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1: From the wild world of D.C. politics to America's culture clash, brace yourself for the reality check you've been waiting for. The one and only Mike Gallagher.
2: This is a glorious day to be an American. This is a very important time for the United States of America. We've witnessed the unthinkable. Right now, President Trump has arrived in Geneva, which is kind of unbelievable considering last night he was at the White House watching the UFC fights that triggered all the right people. All the right people, fired up, annoyed, frustrated, miserable. Look, we need to be cautious about this peace deal. President Trump saying, open it up. Open up the strait. Let the oil flow. The U.S. and Iran have agreed to a framework extending the ceasefire for 60 days. There's a formal signing ceremony expected Friday. Nuclear talks to follow. But we got to walk before we can run. And it seems to me that this is a massive step in the right direction. And to sit around and naysay and complain and whine and bitch and moan is ridiculous. I had a caller. I hate to keep picking on the caller, but a guy named Joe in Orlando who said, I don't approve of the deal. And understand, before I say this, I know I sound like a jerk when I say this. I could apply this to me too. But when somebody driving around in their car in Orlando, Florida, picks up the phone and says, I don't like this deal, you know what? Who are you? So what? You're not in the room. You're not a negotiator. You've got no access to all of the intelligence that the Trump administration has. And I say we sit back and appreciate what has been achieved. The Democrats are going to criticize everything. I am absolutely convinced that if Donald Trump cured cancer, they'd find a way to gripe and bitch and moan about that. There's nothing he can do that will ever satisfy his critics. World leaders are stunned at this success. And some breaking news as we come to the airwaves today. President Trump has announced a massive Trump rally at the Lincoln Memorial on the 4th of July. Largest fireworks show in the history of the country. It's going to be massive, and I'm sure people will be upset about that too. Look, we have got to understand that there is a deliberate effort to tear down everything that is good about this country. They're out there celebrating how much they dislike America. I saw Robert De Niro give a speech. It stunned me. A room full of people cheering about the ways we can't love America. You know how we've accused the left of hating America? Let me break it to you. That is 100% correct. They had a rise up, sing out counter program attended by people like Bette Midler. It's hysterical to listen to her warble a song about how the left is going to beat up all of MAGA. They're going to meet us at the gates. They call us fascists, of course, and they're going to beat us up. They're going to defeat us. We're going to lose. The fascists are going to lose. Wait till you hear Bette Midler. I can't get enough of that. I can't get enough of the divine Miss M warbling a, you're going to lose, you fascists are going to lose. It's hysterical. But even wilder, perhaps, is Robert De Niro, one of the most highly acclaimed actors in America, in a room full of people, reciting all of the ways that he can't love this country. Now, I, you know, there's an expression when they say the quiet part out loud. As our president arrives in Geneva, he's got the momentum of this Iran deal, world leaders who are already congratulating him. And again, I understand the need for caution. I understand the need for cautious, even a little skepticism. That's okay. But we gotta walk before we can run. And guess what? This is a powerful, powerful step. So at the Rise Up, Sing Out counter program, I give you one of the most popular and highly celebrated actor of our time, Robert De Niro.
3: The phrase, we all love our country, stuck in my throat. 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I hate to say it, but loving our country is starting to sound like an abused spouse saying they love their abuse.

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2: Don't. Oh, we're in such cultural decline. Country music, too. Oh, my gosh. Cage fighting. Where's Robert S? Where's Robert Frost? Two roads converged on a snowy wood. they're like a parody. They're comedy. They're unintentionally hilarious. I can't get mad at Bette Midler. Bette Midler performed at this Robert De Niro attended, you know, counter program. So while people were having fun, thousands of people gathering on the lawn of the White House, these people were holed up in a theater somewhere, I guess in New York, and featuring the award-winning artistry of Bette Midler.

0: will lose. You will lose at the game. Oh, my gosh. We're trying to fight an enemy overseas and defeat Iran's nuclear, ambitions. Bette Midler wants to fight us and says that they're going to beat us. Look, if it's between armed conservatives who celebrate the Second Amendment and folks like her, I think you know which side to be on. Here's a text message from North Carolina. Robert De Niro, a winner in acting, but a loser in life. And loser, it is the word that comes to mind. These are folks who are just losing, and they know it. And now, here comes all the news about oil prices are plummeting. Stock markets are soaring. The oil is going to start flowing. And the economy is going to see it pretty quickly. And they'll still complain. And if you are a Trump supporter, if you are an America First citizen, if you appreciate the agenda that this administration is achieving, please think before you continue to bellyache and gripe and moan and complain. Because honestly, the headline is, who cares? Who cares? You're not doing the heavy lifting. The administration is. Todd's in Atlanta. Todd, you're on the Mike Gallagher Show, 25 past the hour. Hey, Todd, welcome back.
1: Hey, Mike. Hey.
0: Yes, sir.
1: I'm really happy with what happened, and I do trust President Trump. It's just the Iranians, you know, you can't make a deal with the devil and expect the devil to keep his end. I think they're going to drag us along, and then before the election, they're going to pull a stunt. I mean, thank God for Midnight Hammer and getting rid of Ayatollah Asahola, but they got to get rid of the IRGC. They got to wipe them out, or Iranians will never be free.
0: And I don't take this the wrong way. Don't, because I know you've called before. You're a great guy. We typically agree. Why are you better equipped to make that determination than all the people in the Trump administration who are determining the next course of action? You know what I mean? You and I don't count. When I say we don't count, sure, you can have an opinion, Todd. And I'm with you about being concerned and having some cynicism. I get it. We either trust the administration or we don't. And they have spent countless hundreds and hundreds of hours negotiating this deal. Take the win. Take the win.
1: Yes.
0: You know what I mean?
1: I'm thankful. I am.
0: Me too. And that's the thing. Be thankful. Be grateful that we got this is a heck of a lot better than any other president has done. When you know that for 47 years, Iran has been stringing us along, you have a right to say, well, should we trust them now? Probably not. Guess what? We've got all the cards. So if they don't play ball and they don't play nice, guess what?

0: We'll put the hammer down again. But here was the vice president over the weekend on Fox News Channel. I appreciated his message so very much. Here's J.D. Vance on Fox.
1: Well, I guess my primary message to the American people is thank you. Because of your patience, I think that we solved the problem that has plagued this country again for well before I was even born, which is a terrorist supporting Iran that was pursuing a nuclear weapon. We are now at a place here where we can say with confidence they're not going to get a nuclear weapon. And again, if they comply with the broader elements of the deal, this entire region, I mean, think about this. For 40 years, if you've heard about the Middle East as an American, you've heard about war, you've heard about terrorism, you've heard about the constant chaos of the region. What the president has done is created the real space to transform that region, cooperation between the Gulf Arab allies and the Israelis, and now hopefully a new era with the Iranians. Again, we're going to verify and ensure that they're meeting their end of the bargain. But this is just a great thing for the American people.
0: This is a great thing for the American people. I'm going to continue with what J.D. Vance said. But look, he thanks the American people for our patience. 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This is for the long term, a real engine of prosperity in the Middle East. And we're going to benefit from lower energy prices. Our economy is going to feel it. 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
1: What are the Trump haters going to say when the gas prices start plummeting? What are they going to say when the economy shows such huge signs of recovery? I mean, already look at crude oil futures plummeting. Already. I mean, look at your 401k in the next couple of days. Stocks are soaring. What are they going to do? They've got nothing except bet. I can't get enough of Bette Midler. You fascists are going to lose, you MAGA fascists. We're going to beat you at the gate. Oh, really? With your singing? With your caterwauling? This is an award-winning actress. I mean, it's Bette Midler, right? Legendary. You know, I'm a big theater fan. Her big swan song was playing Dolly Levi in Hello, Dolly. It was a great production. It's Bette Midler, and now she sounds like she's in a middle school auditorium. She actually sounds like a bad skit from Hee Haw. Remember Hee Haw? We're going to pick up where we left off with J.D. Vance here in just a moment. But Yasmin, I think we need a little bit more Bette Midler to put a smile on everybody's face. Understand, this is our political opponent. This is the side that wants to stop all the momentum, all the achievements of this administration. This is a side that can't believe that we have a secure border. This is a side that can't believe after nearly 50 years, we quite likely have brought Iran to heel. This is the side that doesn't believe in supporting the police. They want to demolish and attack and bully ICE. They're critical of law enforcement. They hate the good guys. They think they're the good guys. Come on, Yasmin, one more time with feeling to give everybody a little extra bounce in their step. I give you America's political opposition.

0: hey, Bet, I got a newsflash. We're not coming for you. We promise. Live your life. Go touch grass. Go take a walk in the park. Take big, deep breaths. It's going to be, we'll make America safe for you too. Don't worry, Bet, because as we clean up the streets and we fix election integrity and we bring Iran into check and secure peace in the middle, don't worry, it benefits you too. You don't know it, but it does. We're not coming for you. You're not going to beat anybody.
1: other than make
0: the dogs howl in the background. You're bound to lose. I love that. I may put that on my phone, make that my new ringtone. You fascist bound. And if you're watching on Salem News Channel, and we hope you are, you can see her. She's wagging her finger as she's warning fascists that they're gonna beat us. And she's just wagging that crooked finger. I'll get you, my little pretty. Your little dog, too. You're bound to lose. We're going to beat you. Oh, my gosh. Who are the backup singers? It's so bad. It's so cringy. A little bit like that dopey movie, Disclosure Day. I've been trying to hold off on a review because Mark Davis and I are having fun with it on the podcast. And I do hope you'll tune in every day at noon Eastern, 11 Central on YouTube for our live YouTube show, The M&M Extra. The M&M Extra podcast is really growing. And if you like the couple of guys who've got pretty good chemistry and mutual respect and a deep affection for each other, he and I are having the time of our lives with this podcast. I had lunch yesterday with a donor here in the Dallas-Fort Worth area, and he was showing me some pictures on his phone, and when he swiped over, there was the M&M Extra app that he had downloaded on his phone, and he said, look, I love the two of you guys together, and Mark loves movies probably more than I do, and he had a very negative reaction. He said it was one of the dumbest movies he had ever seen. Disclosure Day. It's the new Stephen King blockbuster. Maybe you saw it. It had a big opening. I mean, it's Steven Spielberg. I say Stephen King. It's Steven Spielberg. I mean, it's Spielberg. E.T., Jaws, Close Encounters. You think, this guy? Nope. Let me just quickly share one of the comments on social media. Somebody named Landon posted, Disclosure Day is atrociously bad. I mean, potentially one of the worst movies I've ever seen. Multiple people got up and left the theaters. People were on their phones, fidgeting, and completely uninterested. Uninteresting, corny beyond belief. The premise sucked. Acting bad. Music cringed me out. This felt like a boomer blockbuster, and Steven Spielberg tarnished himself with this one. Rough watch. If you can stay awake, save your money. And I have to confess, I fell asleep. And I went in with high expectations. But I did. I kept drowsing off in the middle of it. It's just hard to follow and real cringy scenarios. And even the movie, even the music. They brought John Williams sort of out of semi-retirement. And he's got some of the classic movie scores of all time. It was a miss. It's a big miss. And I think most people, judging by what I'm seeing on social media, most people agreed. Hey, look, Father's Day is here. You're tired of giving Dad the same old gift? Have I got a gift for you? America has fallen in love with My Grilly, the ultimate grilling device that makes perfect wings, perfect fries. Let me tell you my corn on the cob story. I love corn on the cob. Nothing like a nice, well-cooked, perfectly cooked stalk of corn with some butter and some salt. Well, I can never do it on the grill. I burn one side, the other side stays frozen. Well, guess what? My Grilly made it perfect. Makes the perfect wings, sausage. It's like a canister. It's a little hard to describe. If you're watching right now the video on Salem News Channel, you see what it looks like. 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Mary's in Texas, 19 before the hour. Hey, Mary, how are you today?
1: Fine. Mike, I love my country, and can I read you my poem?
0: Sure. Why not?
1: Don't mess with Trump and the Gulf, Gulf, Gulf. Have you had enough of the stuff, stuff, stuff? He don't fool around with your frown, frown, frown. It don't get him down, down, down. He just sparks up the town, town, town. People lie, lie, lie on the guy, guy, guy. And they shot the kill, but it was not God's will. I'm so glad he's alive, alive, alive, so we can all thrive, thrive, thrive. And he will arrive, arrive, alive.
0: Wow. Thank you, Mary. And you know what? That was actually better than Bette Midler's song. We're born to lose. You're gonna lose, you fascist. We got poems. We got Bette Midler. We got very unhappy. Poor Michael in Clifton Park. Is he back? Oh no. Do we want to take the mood down? Do you want to get depressed? Here's the Debbie Downer of Clifton. Or no, actually he's in Cliffside Park, New Jersey.
2: Poor Michael.
0: Are you having a bad day? Are you having a bad day, Pookie?
2: No, no. All right. I went to the Puerto Rican Day Parade yesterday, and there were a group of about 20 people from Iran holding up signs saying, "Where are our guns?" So I went over to them, and I said, "What does that sign mean?" They said, "We're still waiting for Trump to arm us so we can go back to our country, because these were all people who were born in Iran."
0: That never happened. You're making stuff up. Hey, Alex, I'll take $100 for things that never happened. Michael, take the win. Stop being so miserable.
2: How do you know that we'll go back?
0: Celebrate, Michael. Celebrate the win. Trust this guy.
2: Iranian people.
0: Are you upset about the clean fountains in D.C. too?
2: No,
0: are you mad about that?
2: Blabbering and saying anything.
0: How about the UFC fights? Were you upset about that too? Did you not like that either, Michael?
2: Why don't you give them a chance?
0: Give who a chance?
2: People a chance to fight and take back their government.
0: Don't take this the wrong way. We know all about it.
2: Let them die in battle, not die like cattle. Give them the opportunity. We have to stop Vietnamese.
0: He's just going to talk at me. He doesn't want to listen. He's just going to yammer and he's going to babble. And then if I interrupt him, people will say, "Oh no, go ahead, Michael. Go ahead. You're making some great points.
2: You're making some great points." Because you're afraid to admit that we made a mistake.
0: We didn't make a mistake. Well, first of all, we didn't make any kind. The only mistake I made was taking your phone call. That's the mistake I made. Let me break this to you.
2: Michael, you are a fool.
0: I know I'm a fool. That's good. And your mama wears combat boots. And your mama wears army boots. Michael, why are you smarter?
2: Will you let me answer your question?
0: If you stop yammering and babbling, will you just be quiet for a moment? Why are you smarter than anybody at the negotiating table in the Trump administration? What's your background?
2: Because I spoke to the Iranian people.
0: You went to 20 people at the Puerto Rican Day Parade, and that makes you a better negotiator, and I'm the fool? Go away. That's good. Play a little bit of Bette Midler out for Michael. He'll love that. Go ahead, Yasmin. That Michael in Cliffside Park, New Jersey, at the Puerto Rican Day Parade, having imaginary conversations with imaginary Iranians. Michael, this is for you.

I dedicate that to Michael of Cliffside Park, New Jersey, because, Michael, you're on the losing side. You're just not smart enough yet to know it. But you will. You will. Be patient, Michael. Be patient.

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2: I admit I'm having way too much fun today. I've spent a great weekend. I came to Dallas yesterday afternoon. I got a chance to visit with my mentor, a guy who has meant a lot to me over the years, Greg Anderson, who was one of my first bosses in this business. And he's enjoying retirement life with his precious Linda. And Greg and Linda and I got to catch up. I had dinner with a donor, a great, great guy, Jim, who donated to one of our big campaigns in the past, and caught up with him. He's got a family ranch in Texas and just a wonderful husband and father and grandfather. And today, Mark Davis and I are going to host a dozen or so people for lunch to thank them for supporting our campaigns over the years. Even got to go by the church where my Denise's ashes are stored at the columbarium, as they call it. Now, the way I see the world, she's not there, but her ashes are there, and there's a beautiful, peaceful columbarium in front of the church that Denise and I attended when we lived in North Texas. It's called White's Chapel United Methodist Church. And, of course, dear friend of mine, Pastor John McKellar, still there, along with Todd and the team over there. And so I went by and visited the columbarium. It was kind of late in the evening, and they have music playing, and it's peaceful. And I just kind of spent a few minutes there and in reflection and gratitude. Miss her still terribly, and but look, everybody's got a challenge. Everybody's got a something they face in life. And I'm so grateful that I get to do this with you every single day and share some of the things that we get to experience together. Great text from Georgia. Mike, I'm so glad I'm watching your show live today on Salem News Channel instead of just listening on the radio. I've always enjoyed hearing you break into song, but today's You're Bound to Lose is the best ever. Columbus, Ohio. Hey, Mike, let's set up a GoFundMe account, raise funds, and deport the Democrats to Cuba. They may like it better there. That's their country of choice at the moment. And finally, somebody pointing out that even Bette was acknowledging there are gates. Thank goodness she said that we're going to control you at the gates. Is that a border, Bette Midler? Oh, goodness, goodness, goodness. Hey, parents, grandparents, you turn on any streaming platform, you open a textbook, scroll through social media, you're going to get the same message over and over again. You're a biological accident. The universe is meaningless. Purpose is something you invent for yourself. Look, it's not just bad education. It's a worldview being handed to our children and to all of us. The Story of Everything is a game changer. It's a movie, a powerful documentary that everybody has been talking about. I mean, this is the movie that points scientifically to a creator. The science points to something that a lot of the gatekeepers would rather avoid. And after a successful run that we told you about a number of weeks ago in hundreds of theaters nationwide, The Story of Everything is now available through streaming with special discounted pricing options. You could watch it from the comfort of your home and easily share it with friends and family. The Story of Everything. Look for it online. You'll find it, and you can now get it streamed from the comfort of your home. 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It's amazing. The Story of Everything, a movie that really is a game changer. 800-655-MIKE. Jack is upset about, he doesn't want to hear You're Bound to Lose. Come on, Jack. It's catchy, don't you think?
0: Mike, I'm a regular, and yes, I love the show. But, man, thank if I have to listen to that, I'm going to go to public radio.
2: And you're going to, you know what you do if you go over to public radio? You'll learn all about the history of the tsetse flies.
0: Yeah. That's more
2: don't leave us.
0: Than Bette.
2: So you don't want to hear Bette Midler anymore?
0: Never
2: you know you're
0: gonna, again.
2: Never again? You know you're going to make me play it one more time, right?
0: Oh, I'm going to hang up.
2: No, you won't. No, you won't. You're not going anywhere. Hit it, Yaz, but we got to do it one more time. Come on. Hit it!
8: Oh, you fascists bound to lose. You're bound to lose. You fascists bound to lose.
2: All right, here's Julie. Oh, Julie. Wait a minute. Hold on. Hold that, Yasmin. Julie's back from Iowa. Julie's never happy. You a little grumpy today, Julie?
9: What do you mean I'm never happy? I'm the one that told you I loved your show. And
2: aw, thank you, Julie. Thank you. So what's up, Julie?
9: Couple things.
2: A couple? Why don't you get to the thing you told my screener that I'm lying and that Trump is lying? Why don't you just get right to the chase? Cut right to the chase.
9: I will. I'm just not that rude about it.
2: Well, you don't have to be rude about it. Be polite about it. Be polite, but we're going to run out of time, and we want to hear what you have to say.
9: Okay. Trump has said, well, what is it, 46 times, this is going to be over in a day or two. And it isn't. We're supposed to trust him.
8: Oh, you fascists bound to lose. You're bound to lose. You fascists bound.
2: Sorry. Sue me. Bye, Julie. All right. Oil's down to $80 a barrel. Stocks are surging. Trump's in France. Elon Musk is not actually a trillionaire. We got a lot to tell you about. You too, Julie. You're bound to lose. You fascist bound to lose. Stick around. More of a Monday episode of the Mike Gallagher Show coming up next. 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
1: Look, we've got to learn how to take the win. We've got to appreciate the achievements and the victories when they come. We know how the left responds. They don't want the beautification of D.C. They don't want a secure border. They don't want to respect the military. But we know better. And we ought to appreciate the fact that President Trump, who is now, he stepped off the plane earlier today, and he is participating in the G7, likely is going to be in Switzerland Friday and sign this peace agreement with Iran as this continues to play out in a most magnificent way. Look, I know a lot of people are skeptical. We all are. We have a right to be. It's hard to trust the Iranian mullahs. But the good news is, this is all headed in the right direction, and get ready for watching plummeting gas prices. What are they going to complain about then? Stick around. Hour number three of this breaking news adventure. It's a Monday. The Mike Gallagher Show, Salem News Channel, coming up next.

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1: From the wild world of DC politics to America's culture clash, brace yourself for the reality check you've been waiting for. 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
2: Under Barack Obama, they had a deal with a path to a bomb. Under this deal, it's a deal that puts up a wall to Iran getting a bomb. Crude oil prices sank to their lowest levels in many months. It's around $80 a barrel. Good things are coming. Excitement is mounting. America is back. And over the weekend, all the right people were upset about the UFC fights, the America 250 celebrations that took place at the White House. I got on the phone last night with Joey Hudson, checking in. We got a big visit today in the Dallas-Fort Worth area. Yesterday, I had a chance to catch up with one of our donors, Jim, this wonderful family man, just a great, he's a retired guy that worked in the kind of the construction, the concrete business. Great husband and father and grandfather, so proud of his family. He's got a family ranch. He made a big donation to one of our projects, and so as part of that, I wanted to take him to dinner. We had the greatest visit yesterday. Had a chance to catch up with my mentor, my former boss, Greg Anderson, who's now in retirement. He was the best man at my wedding. Means a lot. He and Linda and the family mean a lot to me. So I got a chance to catch up with Greg. And I'm getting a chance to spend some time in person with Mark Davis and this group of donors today for lunch, where we're going to kind of talk about all these issues together. You know what I appreciated so much about seeing J.D. Vance? I checked into the hotel yesterday. I flipped on the TV, and there was the vice president calling in to Fox News Channel. One of those panels they have where they got five or six people. I lose track, but they've got their big weekend show. And what's his name? Joey, the Joey guy, and Guy Benson. And they had a few people on there. And I so appreciated the message of humility that the vice president had for the American people. And it bears repeating. I want to play it for you again, because the vice president acknowledged that this has been a challenge, and we have gone through a few months of prices that, you know, need to come down. Already the national average gas price, a month ago it was $4.52 a gallon. Today it's $4.02 a gallon. It's down 50 cents a gallon, thereabouts, and it's going to keep going down. And when we see prices plummet, thanks to this agreement, thanks to this deal, this agreement with Iran to reopen the Strait of Hormuz, what are the critics going to say then? How are they going to bellyache then? Isn't this what they want? The reopening of the Strait. See, the truth is they don't want that. They want failure. They don't want success. And I am so grateful today for appreciating the level of success that this administration is achieving. This is a win. We need to be cautious. We need to be a little cynical. I get it. I don't trust the Iranian mullahs any more than you do. But I so appreciate the accomplishments of the second Trump term. And I'm very grateful for a massive dose of humility. You don't often hear the vice president, and he was answering a question. You know, the question was, well, what would your message be to the American people? And I loved the way Vice President J.D. Vance responded yesterday on Fox News Channel.
3: Well, I guess my primary message to the American people is thank you. Because of your patience, I think that we've solved the problem that has plagued this country again for well before I was even born, which is a terrorist supporting Iran that was pursuing a nuclear weapon. We are now at a place here where we can say with confidence they're not going to get a nuclear weapon. And again, if they comply with the broader elements of the deal, this entire region, I mean, think about this. For 40 years, if you've heard about the Middle East as an American, you've heard about war, you've heard about terrorism, you've heard about the constant chaos of the region. What the president has done is created the real space to transform that region, cooperation between the Gulf Arab allies and the Israelis, and now hopefully a new era with the Iranians. Again, we're going to verify and ensure that they're meeting their end of the bargain. But this is just a great thing for the American people. I know that they've suffered from high gas prices. The president has certainly been very concerned about that fact. But what we're going to be able to do is drive down the cost of energy, not just now, but for the long term, and create a real engine of prosperity in the Middle East where Americans benefit from those lower energy prices, lower gas prices, and we don't have the same risk of chaos that we've had for the last generation. That's big, big wins for the American people. I know that this is

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2: We just got an email from Willie Davis who writes, when are you and Trump, a.k.a. dumb blank, going to die so that we don't have to listen anymore to your big mouths? Well, Willie, there is a way you don't have to listen to us. You don't have to listen to me. But if I told you how to turn the dial, that would take away all the fun. There is. We're not. Are you tied down somewhere, Willie Davis? Are you strapped to a gurney and they're forcing you to listen or watch the Mike Gallagher Show? Willie, blink twice if you're being held hostage. We don't have to die. Yeah, I mean, there's another way you don't have to listen. And one more note about the whiners and the complainers, including Hillary Clinton, about the desecration of the White House. She actually took to social media over the weekend and said that Trump has desecrated and defiled the White House by having this big celebration of the UFC fighting and the motorcycles. Can you imagine that kind of lack of awareness, of that utter lack of self-awareness? Do you think what her husband did in the Oval Office desecrated the White House? Don't you think she'd sit this one out a little bit? I just can't stop. All I can do is laugh. Hey, Mrs. Clinton, you might want to, if you forgot, maybe you put it out of your mind. Maybe you blocked it out, and I don't blame you. But kind of remember a cigar and a blue dress and an ante room. I'm not real sure you're the one who should be lecturing anybody about the desecration of 1600 Pennsylvania Avenue. I'm going to get out the Bette Midler song again. I'm going to have to do it. I can't get it out of my head. They had a counter protest as Americans were loving the UFC fights, and I'm sure the numbers were massive over at Paramount Plus. They had a counter protest, and Bette Midler got up there and started singing. And it's when you think of her illustrious career and realize what she's been reduced to in the Trump era, all you can do is laugh. All it does is put a smile on your face. I've got a smile on my face every time I tell you about Chapter. Look, I've been behind this microphone for decades, right? I can honestly tell you, I've never gotten more heartfelt thank yous and emails and texts from people who have learned how to save money with Medicare by using Chapter. Look, enrolling in Medicare is daunting. It's confusing. It's complicated. 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

0: Mike Gallagher.
1: It is really amazing what people are willing to complain about. Scott Jennings, our cruise partner coming up this November for the Gulf of America cruise, he was on CNN last night pointing out how insane it is that Democrats and Trump haters continue to criticize anything that this administration accomplishes, from beautifying D.C. to the celebrations over the weekend at the White House. Here was Scott's terrific take on CNN.
2: You know, all week long, I've been listening to Democrats criticize a reflecting pool. They're criticizing having this UFC fight. I mean, virtually anything we're doing to do something cool in Washington, D.C., Democrats are against it because I guess they want to live in misery. But this is fun, and we should have fun.
1: He's right. Have fun. And don't let anybody steal that fun from you. The fact that they're so miserable speaks volumes. Here's a text message from Columbus, Ohio. I'm almost convinced that today's Democrat Party wants to transform America into a third world country and strip Americans of our rights and worse. I feel like a reckoning is coming. You know, I love the arts. I appreciate the work of Bette Midler over the years, or Robert De Niro. Who doesn't love Robert De Niro? From comedic roles to he's a dramatic heavyweight. And he's in his senior years now. How old is Robert De Niro, Tracy? Can you find out for me and put it on the screen? He's got to be in his maybe late 70s. Maybe he's in his 80s. And he's a guy who has made his fame and fortune on the backs of Americans who have appreciated his work over the years. He participated in a counter program over the weekend. While people were enjoying the UFC fights and the military flyover and the motorcycle ramp jumping and all this fun, country music, a beautiful star-spangled banner, here's this poor, pathetic, 82-year-old Robert De Niro in a small room full of maybe a few hundred people, all reveling in the ways they hate our country. He actually had a prepared script listing the reasons he doesn't love the United States of America.
3: The phrase, "we all love our country," stuck in my throat because our country isn't so lovable right now. I hate to say it, but loving our country is starting to sound like an abused spouse saying they love their abuser. I can't love a country that starts stupid and inhumane wars, killing thousands of innocents and indirectly causing the deaths and suffering of millions more. I can't love a country that takes health care away from millions of people and uses that money to enrich their pals in the Trump Epstein class. I can't love a country that sends out masked militias to shoot citizens in the streets, torture our neighbors, and separate families. I can't love a country that's led by a racist, misogynist, xenophobic tyrant. And let me just say it. I can't love the country that's led by Donald Trump. And a sycophant Congress.
1: So there's a guy proudly proclaiming all the reasons that he can't love America. Okay, maybe you can find a country you'll love. Maybe you could start over at 82 years old and go to Yugoslavia. I mean, if you're so unhappy here, nobody is stopping you from leaving. But if you leave, then we'll be deprived of comedy gold. I'm sorry, I gotta play Bette Midler. So at this counter protest, she gets up with some background singers, and that's where she started. You know, back in the day, Barry Manilow was her pianist, and she performed in the clubs, and and the kind of the seedy underbelly of New York City back in the day. She had some backup singers. Remember, didn't she have like the, was it the, not the Ronettes. She had like three women, was the Divine Miss M and the something, I don't know. Now, this is another illustrious entertainer. A decade, how old's Bette Midler? She's no spring chick. So here she is, an elderly woman, at a counter, while people were having fun at the White House and a big explosion of patriotism and celebration. And incidentally, did you see the weather? Oh, they were so excited it was going to storm. And I saw a picture on social media. I reposted it on my X account. It's like the skies parted just over Washington, D.C. There wasn't a drop of rain. And they kept, oh, there's going to be a thunderstorm. It's going to ruin the whole... And it was, it went off without a hitch. It was magnificent. And if the UFC isn't your cup of tea, I get that. It's okay. But to have a counter protest because you're so unhappy and you're miserable and you're in this anguish, and this is what Bette Midler, after all these years of fame, movie star, Grammy Award winning singer, I think. I don't know. But she's all these albums. I remember The Rose. Remember The Rose? I love that. And what is she? She was the witch in Hocus Pocus. But all, and Hello Dolly on Broadway. And I saw her and she was glorious. I'm telling you, I think she recognized me. I was in the third row. I swear she looked down and I think she snarled at me. Nonetheless, here she is on stage at the liberal counter-programming rally with a new musical moment.

0: even got the gesture. She's wagging her finger, then she's clenching her fist. We're going to fight you at the gate, you MAGA fascists. Oh, you're going to fight us? 80-year-old Bette Midler, you're going to fight us and we're going to lose? It wouldn't be so sure. And Tracy looked it up. 4 Golden Globe Awards, 3 Grammy Awards, 3 Emmy Awards, 2 Tony Awards. Honored at the Kennedy Center, no longer the Trump Kennedy Center because a judge made him take the name down. In addition to being nominated for 2 Academy Awards, a British Academy Film Award, and this is what she's reduced to. Wow. Wow. Wow. Hey, there's a moment everybody talks about. Nobody really acknowledges with weight loss. 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
1: We had a lot of buzz about the movie, The Story of Everything. 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We're a biological accident. There's no creator. It's all dinosaurs, and there's no God. The movie, The Story of Everything, has been an incredible game changer. It's a powerful documentary exploring all the evidence, all the science behind God the Creator, intelligent design, from the astonishing fine-tuning of the universe to the incredible complexities found within every living cell. Well, they had a very successful run in over 600 theaters nationwide a number of weeks ago, and I told you all about it. We talked to Dr. Stephen Meyer. I want to get him back on the show, too, because now The Story of Everything is available through streaming. 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And you'll see all, this is an amazing movie. The Story of Everything is now available in the comfort of your home. 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We are not an accident. There was and is a God behind all, everything. God is in control, like my friend Joey Hudson likes to say. Visit thestoryofeverything.film/Mike. Now you can access this incredible movie, thestoryofeverything.film/Mike, and you'll thank me. You'll want to see The Story of Everything. I want to put a bow around this conversation about the UFC fight. I know Mark Davis and I are going to kick it around on the podcast today as well. From David Brooks, oh, queer and cultural decline. You know what's even more interesting about what happened at the White House over the weekend? It wasn't really a political event. There wasn't even all that many. There wasn't that much politics. It was Americans uniting with Americans. It was a celebration of America's 250th. And for people who turn up your nose, I guess, at UFC fighting, at country music, at the Star Spangled Banner, at the military. What's incredible is that none of that should be partisan. UFC fighting isn't your thing? Okay, well then don't watch it. Nobody's forcing you to watch it. But again, the glorious aspect of what happened this weekend at the White House is that it wasn't even that political. It was not really any kind of a political rally. Don't believe me? You think I'm making it up? Well, maybe you'll believe CNN. Here is CNN correspondent, senior correspondent, Donnie O'Sullivan, confirming this was not a political rally.
2: I mean, having been here all weekend, I talked to people from the Lincoln Memorial on Friday night where they had the ceremonial press conference. Talking politics, very few MAGA hats even. This does not feel like a political event. It might feel, I think, a little differently in at the VIP zone, where I'm sure we'll have a lot of MAGA personalities and things. But in terms of, you know, people watching at home, and many people think it's disgraceful for all of this to be happening in Washington, D.C., for the fans of the UFC, they are absolutely delighted. This is a dream come true.
1: 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We're talking Iran. We're talking the UFC fights. We're talking so much. And I do invite you to please take part in what I think you're going to enjoy, this platform that is that people seem to really, really appreciate. 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It's 30, 35, 40 minutes, depending on how we feel. There's no time constraints. We just kind of go back and forth and spend a lot of quality time. And today, I know we're going to spend a lot of time talking. Well, we're going to compare notes about Disclosure Day because he finally saw it, and we're going to both kind of, we both have mutually, came to a mutual conclusion, not a great movie. Not one of Spielberg's best, that's for sure. But I also know that we're going to talk about Ronald Reagan. How did Ronald Reagan come up over the weekend at the White House? Well, this is a beautiful, beautiful moment where President Reagan's radio address that speaks to the heart of what we are as a country was played at the American 250 White House UFC event. This is the kind of thing that infuriates the left, that infuriates everybody who opposes a secure border, the mass deportation effort underway, who loathes law enforcement. This is what it sounded like, and if you're watching today on Salem News Channel, the video is even more compelling than just the audio. So it's great to see it, video and audio put together. But this was played by the team at the Trump American 250 White House UFC event, the Gipper himself, the one and only Ronald Reagan.
0: Now exactly 40 years ago today, what was President Ronald Reagan's powerful address to the entire nation?
3: My fellow Americans, today we celebrate Flag Day, the birthday of our stars and stripes. As we think back over the history of our nation's flag, we remember that the story of its early years was often one of hardship and trials, sometimes a fight for simple survival. It was 2 years into the War of 1812 when America seemed to be teetering on the edge of defeat. The British had already taken our capital and burned the White House. All that stood between the British and Baltimore were the guns of Fort McHenry. The British bombardment lasted for 25 hours. Through the dark hours of the night, the rockets fired and the bombs exploded, and a young American patriot named Key, held captive aboard a British ship, watched anxiously for some proof, some sign that liberty would prevail. You can imagine his joy when the next morning in the dawn's early light, he looked out and saw the banner still flying, a little tattered and torn, but still flying proudly above the ramparts. But with the birth of our nation, the cause of human freedom had become forever tied to that flag and its survival. As the American Republic grew and prospered and new stars were added to the flag, the ideal of freedom grew and prospered. From the rolling hills of Kentucky to the shores of California, to the Sea of Tranquility on the moon. And let us never forget that in honoring our flag, we honor the American men and women who have courageously fought and died for it. These anniversaries remind us that the great American experiment in freedom and democracy has really just begun. And they challenge us to match that greatness of spirit in our own time. We are, after all, the land of the free and the home of the brave.
0: Peace with all of you watching around the world tonight, and we are now just about ready to go with the heavyweights.
1: That's a wrap. I appreciate the team here in Dallas, Justin and Anna and Rhonda and Matt. Of course, to the team back home, thank you guys for another job well done. Let's do it again tomorrow. Have a great day. Be safe and keep fighting the good fight. I'm Mike Gallagher. God bless America. Yeah.

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0: Westwood One presents America at Night. 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
1: Hey, thanks for joining us on a Monday evening. Lots to get to tonight. Who doesn't love a good shipwreck story? Well, we have that in store for you in hour number two. Newly minted New York Times bestseller, The Wreck of the Mentor. It's a true story of a shipwreck back in the 1800s. A little bit later on, we're going to talk to Mark Chandler, who was the former deputy director of intelligence for the Joint Chiefs of Staff. He's our go-to military man on all matters of military. In this first hour, we're going to talk a lot about this Iran deal, and we kick off every Monday, just like we always do, with Scott McFarland, well-respected former CBS newsman, now independent journalist. You're starting to see him pop up all over the place. Scott McFarland, welcome back to America at Night.
2: Hey, good to be here. Best part of the week.
1: Yeah, you betcha. Thanks. You're a good radio man. We love it. So this Iran deal signed, but Israel kind of mute on it, even so much to say as that's the U.S. That doesn't concern us. Republicans and Democrats are really sort of in the dark as everybody else. They haven't released what the actual deal says, no?
3: It feels as fragile as a Fabergé egg, or as one Republican in Congress said, it feels about as trustworthy as sushi from a gas station. I just don't know what to make of this thing because we haven't seen it. If there's a memorandum of understanding, which has been signed by AutoPen, by the people involved so far, it hasn't been released publicly. So we don't know what's included. We don't know what's not included. But the overarching concern is how much money, cash, is going to the Iranians. The Iranians seem to think they're getting tens of billions of dollars as a starter. And the Trump administration has pushed back on those reports. So it looks like there's some differences between two parties that just signed a memorandum of understanding.
1: Yeah, Iran is saying that they're going to receive $24 billion worth of unfrozen assets and another $12 billion to reach their coffers before the talks even start. And then I heard Marjorie Taylor Greene on somewhere tonight saying that they were going to get $300 billion in some sort of reparations fund. I don't necessarily believe Marjorie Taylor Greene, and I don't necessarily believe Iran. But with the United States not saying anything, you'd sort of wonder what's going on here.
3: But they really did leave the door open, didn't they, for Marjorie Taylor Greene and Iran to say what they're going to say, because there's nothing in black and white for people to read. And one of the most telling nuggets of news to come out this evening is John Thune, the Senate Republican leader, reportedly told CNN he has not been briefed on what's in the memorandum of understanding. If the Senate leader in the same party of the president doesn't know what's in the deal, that is not transparent. And it's going to raise questions about whether something's trying to be hidden, whether something is still fluid, and not that everything needs to be etched in stone before a signing ceremony on Friday. But it doesn't give you a lot of confidence that this thing is sturdy. And that's why I bring up it feels as fragile as a Fabergé egg.
1: Yeah, I like the line, trust sushi from a gas station. I like that line. Also, President Trump said that the strait was open, but as of today, it still wasn't open.
3: That's kind of the key thing, isn't it, in terms of fuel prices, gas prices, fertilizer prices, food prices. The strait needs to have the same type of complexion and porosity that it had before the war began, because Iran clamped down on the strait after the war began, using leverage they were not employing in January or in 2025 or 2024. They're exacting new leverage over the strait until they release it or take the mines out of it. It's not going to be full passage. Now, the U.S. blockade appears to have been pulled back. The administration has the power to do that. That doesn't mean it's open seas yet. And though oil futures are optimistic, that's tenuous. There needs to be actual movement of actual tankers through that strait, I think, for oil prices to stay down or continue on a downward trajectory.
1: Yeah, I also saw Trey Gowdy on Fox News last night, former Republican congressman. It wasn't outright bashing this, but he was somewhat critical of it while he was hosting the show on Sunday night. Again, when a Republican questions it, that's more news than when a Democrat. I guess we'll just have to wait and see. Hopefully this thing comes out in the next day or two. The more they hold on to it, the more that becomes the story, don't you think?
3: Yeah, and there's odd bedfellows for that reason, for just that reason. You know, Chris Murphy, Democrat from Connecticut, among the most emphatic of Trump's critics here in Washington, said it may be a bad deal, They got to take the deal. The war's got to end. It's got to be over. And Murphy has been saying over the last week or two that Trump jammed himself into a corner, but you're going to have to get yourself out of it. And if it means concessions, it means concessions. And that's, this is not going to be the victory I think Trump is alluding to. It may not be a victory at all, but if gas prices go down, if there's stability, a newfound stability that wasn't there in the last 3 months, take victory where you can find it.
1: Yeah, we'll talk to Mark Chandler next half hour about all of this and get some military thoughts on all this. Other news around Washington and around the country, Scott McFarland, that UFC fight. I don't know much about UFC. I just saw maybe one or two pictures of the highlights. Turned into a political rally of some sort, I guess, huh?
3: That was not a surprise. It sure did. And I think this is a traditional political ink blot test. You'll see in this event what you want to see. So let me just say what we can communicate confidently, McGraw, things that are unequivocal. The production value was through the roof. This thing looked like a Super Bowl. I mean, it was filmed majestically. It had this aesthetic that was not rickety. I mean, it looked like major league television, for better or for worse. It did command the attention of the demographic that tends to like mixed martial arts, 12 to 40-year-old males, predominantly, not exclusively, but predominantly. But there's concern about the sponsorships, the overt sponsorships of companies with ties to the president. One of the sponsors was Truth Social, a little bit tethered to the president, crypto companies and businesses where the Trump family has investment. There's going to be a lot of concern, McGraw, like a lot, that corporate CEOs, tech giants were not just at the event, right there in the ear of the president talking to him. Mark Zuckerberg, David Ellison of Paramount Skydance, which is just trying to execute one of the largest media mergers in history. They had time with the president, FaceTime at this event. So you can see the motives that may not be pristine to just watch some good fighting. And then there was a particularly ugly, misogynistic smearing of Michelle Obama, the former first lady, by a participant on Sunday night. And though that's been denounced by a lot of people, including by Dana White, the head of the UFC, and by a lot of people who are very interested in the UFC, there's a counterpunch to that, too, where people are criticizing those who denounce the smearing. It's all just awfully toxic and political, and there's no escaping that.
1: Yeah, speaking of political, Gavin Newsom, governor of California, is out saying that he's being investigated by the Department of Justice.
3: This is a tricky one. You want to keep your powder dry when somebody says they're under investigation by the Department of Justice, because we don't know for what. We don't know how big this investigation is, and we don't know when it began. I mean, this administration is 16 months old. It doesn't mean this investigation didn't launch more than 16 months ago. But the pattern is going to lead to a lot of concern. The pattern is that the president's Department of Justice has been uniquely political, unambiguously chasing a lot of his priorities, and a lot of investigations have been launched into Trump critics, and some of them have come up empty. Letitia James, the New York Attorney General, Adam Schiff, the California senator, six Democratic members of Congress who produced a video in 2025 urging military members not to follow unlawful orders. They were investigated for potential criminal charges, and grand juries just said no. But there's been no sense that Trump supporters in politics have been subject to investigation. In fact, Trump supporters in politics have been widely pardoned during the Trump administration. So Gavin Newsom, sensing this window, announced the investigation into him and his wife himself, mentioned, oh, by the way, he's thinking of running for president in 2028. He'd been coy about that previously, and tries to get this news out on his own terms under the umbrella of, hey, here's another weaponized investigation, setting the narrative before somebody can set it for him.
1: Yeah, the world's worst kept secret. Gavin Newsom running for president. Shocked. I'm shocked, I tell you. Couple other interesting notes. The judge late last week, told the administration to take the Trump name off of the Kennedy Center. They said they did it, but it's still under a tarp, right? We still have to take their word for it?
3: I think it's a semi-permanent tarp and facade that has been erected to hide the sign that no longer has Trump's name on it. So in the wee hours of Saturday morning, the crews at the Kennedy Center took Donald Trump's name off the building, a little bit past the deadline, but not too much after the deadline. But they've not given us a view of what the sign looks like now, which is the Kennedy Center with only President Kennedy's name on it. Critics of the administration are going to say that's the ultimate of being petty, of being vindictive, of being self-aggrandizing, but it does follow the letter of the court order. This works for now, but there's a much bigger issue ahead of us, McGraw. Forget about the name and the naming of the facility. A decision has to be made by July 4th whether they're going to close the Kennedy Center for 2 years, as Trump has requested. The court is still debating whether to let that go forward. This place could be totally dark until late 2028. If it reopens then, maybe a bigger deal than just whose name is on the place.
1: I do find it interesting that they have to go to court, or the courts were able to sort of question revitalizing or refurbishing the Kennedy Center. But the courts so far have allowed him to tear down the East Wing and build it up any way he wants.
3: The courts let him continue with the underground work on the ballroom in the East Wing. They're debating whether to let him continue with building the above ground part. But that's the thing. They're still deliberating that. They haven't firmly decided. So in the meantime, they continue working. And yeah, they've also let him continue this planning for a 250-foot monumental arch. And they've let him repaint the reflecting pool, which I mean this with no disrespect to anybody who worked on that project, all well-intentioned. It looks like a swamp now. It is green as get out, and it's got algae all over the place. It looks terrible. They're going to have to fix that.
1: How did that happen if they just repainted it with blue paint? How did the algae come back so fast?
3: Yeah, it's a good question. There may be a problem with the filtration system. There may be a problem with the chemicals. There may just be a problem with the craftsmanship. They'll fix it. I mean, they'll get after this until they get it right. It costs a lot more money than Trump said it would. He said it would cost $1 million. It's at $13 million, and they got to fix it now. Nobody would really be that concerned about it, except they made a really big deal about how important this project was and how beautifying it was going to be. It looks like crap, and they should fix that before July 4th, 2026, when the president has his rally on the Mall, 50th birthday of America.
1: Yeah, this has been a bone of contention for years. Obama tried to fix it with millions, couldn't get it done. So it sounds to me like it's a bigger issue than just a paint job, but we'll see what happens there. However, Scott McFarland, all these controversies, we have failed to mention the biggest controversy of all over the last 72 hours, and that is the World Cup and the mandatory 3-minute hydration breaks while they get commercials in. What an outrage.
3: Well, it sure is a sign of the times, isn't it, man? Like they're pretending they're not commercial breaks, but they're clearly commercial breaks. I don't have a problem with that. If like other part-time football fans, aren't you just frustrated by the fake injuries every 5 seconds? Doesn't that drive people nuts? How does everybody just accept the maiming and the tourniquets that are needed every 5 minutes, and the guys get right back up and play?
1: With all due respect to people who love soccer, I just don't understand the extra time. One guy on the field knows when the game ends. Could you imagine watching on that Knicks game, game five, and after they miss the shot, they add another 2 minutes to the game? I mean, you would have a riot on your hands. But in soccer, that's sort of the norm. So it doesn't make any sense for me, that extra time.
3: I keep telling my wife, it's an acquired taste.
1: Yeah, God love you. Scott McFarland, where can we read you? You have a Substack. You got YouTube. Where else can we find all your great work?
3: At the gas station eating the sushi. You'll see me there every Monday.
1: There you go. Scott McFarland, former CBS Independent. Thanks, Scott. Have a good night. Thanks for checking in, as always.
3: I got you.
1: You got it. Substack, YouTube channel. He's all over the place. One of the most well-respected and trusted newsmen in the business. And we have him every Monday, and we're lucky to have him. We're just getting started. America at Night, back in a moment.
0: From the heart of America, this is America at Night with McGraw-Milhaven.
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5: Hey, Mark Chandler, who joined us on Friday to give us a primer of what might come down, is going to join us again. Former Deputy Director for Intelligence, the Joint Chiefs of Staff, well-respected, well-trusted, knows and reads the tea leaves. And if you listen to him carefully, he certainly has nuggets of information that he certainly can't reveal. But if you listen to him, you can certainly understand what he's trying to say between the lines. He's excellent, and we're lucky to have him, and he's going to join us again to explain what this deal might be, why the White House is not releasing it. I would think that they would want to release it and crow about it. They've said what's in it, but they haven't released it. Iran is making him look bad by saying all the things that are in it that clearly no president would agree to, and now they're not releasing the document. So we'll talk to him about that. And then this little nugget of information, as we were talking about the World Cup, FIFA, or I should say Fox, will not face any punishment from FIFA after breaking the governing body's advertising rules during the opening game between Mexico and South Africa. Apparently, Fox did not follow FIFA's strict guidelines for showing commercials during the hydration breaks. They came back late, 10 seconds. FIFA tournament regulations, which are given to all the rights holders, apparently say that the broadcasters can show commercials during the hydration breaks, but they have to return 30 seconds before the play resumes. Fox commercials ran by 40 seconds. And so they were not only missed the 30-second window, but then were 10 seconds late. So a total of 40 seconds they were late. FIFA claimed Fox did not realize when the referee signaled for the hydration break. You can certainly assume first game jitters, not knowing exactly the way the game's played. So Fox explained it. FIFA understood the explanation. And so Fox got a slap on the wrist. Don't do it again. But that, I can't believe how many people forget that the U.S. Blew out Paraguay on Friday night. I can't believe how many people are talking about the hydration breaks. I have a lot of friends who are big, big soccer guys. I am not a soccer guy. I was not brought up on the game. I don't understand the game. I mean, I know that you don't use your hands and you kick the ball in the goal. After that, I'm pretty much useless. But I can't believe how many true soccer fans and true old school soccer people do not like these hydration breaks. They say it's not part of the game. And then somebody was even complaining about the extra time, which is what I've been arguing about all these years. Stay right there. Lots more to get to. Hour number two, we got a great story about a shipwreck. Who doesn't love a shipwreck story? The Wreck of the Mentor, now on the U.S. New York Times bestseller list. We'll get to all that. And then, of course, your phone calls in hour number three. We're just getting started. America at Night. Come back and join us.
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0: 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I've been surfing here since I was a kid. Now, seeing my grandson out on the water, it means everything to me. Watching him and taking in the blue waves, the sea breeze, the blurry horizon.
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11: Well, the deal has been signed. Mark Chandler joins us, retired U.S. Marine Corps intelligence officer, former deputy director of foreign intelligence, the Joint Chiefs of Staff. He is now a director of government relations for the National Intelligence Community at Coastal Carolina University, and now fast becoming our go-to when it comes to conversations like this. Mark, you were on the show on Friday. Now it's Monday. The deal has been done, but let me ask you, in all of your military expertise, Iran is saying something, and the United States is saying something very different, though neither one has released the text of the memorandum. What do you make of that?
12: Well, I make it, everybody's trying to position for their talking points that they're going to put out, the ones they're putting out, which are different, as you pointed out, McGraw. And then what I see happening is, how are we going to, when they release the actual text, how are we going to message that to our own population? Iran is coming out with a position of strength. You know, they beat the United States. They're still in control. And then the United States is kind of doing the same thing. We're not giving in. This is a great deal. It's going to do the best thing that's ever happened in the history of diplomatic achievement. So that's what you're seeing. Everybody's trying to win the information campaign. But I think there's some nuances that you start to pick up where it's starting to look like Iran may have a little advantage in the negotiations.
11: Yeah, the Iran has said that they're going to receive $24 billion worth of unfrozen assets, $12 billion before the talks even start. Then you have Marjorie Taylor Greene out there saying they're going to get $300 billion in some sort of reparations fund, which I can't believe is even being talked about, but Marjorie Taylor Greene's putting it out there on social media. I don't know why the White House would allow these things to sort of take hold and sort of carry the day if they release their document so we know what both sides agree to. It's sort of like a PR move that the White House is sort of falling down on.
12: Well, I agree. We are the United States is loosening the information campaign on this one. Iran's getting its messages out there. It's hard. I saw an interview today with the vice president. He's saying, well, Iran's not going to get $300 billion, but if they do this and this and this, there's a fund available that'll give them that. Well, that sounds like they're getting the $300 billion. So when you work your way through this, Iran, I don't believe, would come to the table and sign this MOU. Remember, it's not a final deal by any stretch of the imagination, but even come here and sign this without getting some sort of monetary relief. And that looks like in the form of maybe releasing some frozen assets in the tune of $12 billion for signing, perhaps, and then some of that sanctions release over the next few weeks. So yeah, Iran's getting some money.
11: Yeah, and then we talked about this on Friday. I believe we talked about it on Friday, but with the elevated gas prices and the Strait of Hormuz supposed to be open and them allowing to sell their own gas, that is going to be another windfall for the Iranian regime.
12: Oh, absolutely. When you start to look at this, Iran's going to start recouping millions of dollars a day in just oil sales. So that's going to start filling things back up. If you do give them access to $12 billion or $24 billion, that's going to start to go in there. So even during the 60-day negotiation, and that's what the deal is, it's to negotiate things for 60 days, they could recoup billions of dollars in that time frame. That's going to be great for their military-industrial complex and to buy the supplies and pay back Russia and China, who have been helping them out, you know, on the backside of all of this, and to be honest with you, to go in the coffers of some of the Islamic regime leadership.
11: Let's talk about Israel's response to this, because it was muted, and then Netanyahu came out and said, basically, that's America's deal, that's not our deal.
12: No, he did, and I think what he's doing is he's staking the fact that Israel's sovereignty, Israel's security is paramount to Israel, and Israel will do what it has to do to protect its citizens and its territory. And so that's really a message saying we're not going to be part of this deal, and we're not going to allow Hezbollah to attack us from the north without doing something against them, whether it's a reactive attack or a preemptive attack on what Hezbollah is trying to do. So they're carving that out, and they're being very strong about that, because over the weekend, you know, there was the attack that Hezbollah did, and then almost immediately Israel hit a Hezbollah stronghold in southern Beirut. Then the White House got really mad about that, said, you got to stop, you're going to ruin the deal. So they're trying to separate that, and I think that's justified, because this is a separate fight from Iran, even though there's a strong relationship between Iran and Hezbollah, allow Israel to protect its sovereignty and its people.
11: Mark Chandler, explain to me, we're starting to hear the United States say something that Iran has agreed to dilute the enriched uranium. What does that mean? And explain why that makes sense.
12: Well, you're asking a Marine to talk to you about nuclear physics. So let me try to be real quick on this one, because it is something that we followed. I followed very closely on the joint staff. For peaceful nuclear power purposes, a nation only needs uranium enriched to about 3.5 to 5%. That's it. That's nuclear power. That's peaceful purposes. Once you go above that, you're really starting to go toward weaponization. The big thing is you get to 20%. Now you've got the core basis of what you need to start the really hard enrichment. You go from 20 to 60. That's really hard in physics terms and in how they do it with centrifuges. After that, 60 to 90, and you need 90 for highly enriched, that's the bomb stuff. That can be a matter of weeks. So it can take a year to go or months to go 20 to 60. It takes 2 to 3 weeks to get that bomb stuff after you have 60. They have enough 60% enriched uranium for about 11 nuclear bombs. Now, the question is it all in the mountains that were attacked by Israel and the United States? Is it sealed in there, or did they get some away? So what they've agreed to do, no. Let me rephrase that, because I want to get the wording correct here, McGraw. It's important. They haven't agreed to do anything with that uranium. They've agreed to talk about doing stuff with that. And the point they'll say is, okay, we'll get it, we'll retrieve it, and we'll downblend it. That means get it back down below the 20% and or even lower. I would argue to get away from the weaponization, you got to get it way below 20%. And then you've got a long road ahead to get it back up there. And you can't weaponize that stuff. So that's, and then it's got to be removed. So that's nuclear physics in a nutshell of what we got to do. But first you got to get it out, and then you got to do that physics process of downblending it.
11: Originally, President Trump talked about going in and getting it, making sure there was going to be no nuclear weapons, regime change, unconditional surrender. Now he's negotiating with this regime and trusting them. If we couldn't trust them for the last 47 years, how is it now we figured out we can trust what they say now?
12: Well, I got to be honest with you, McGraw. This is the part that I'm having a real hard time with when I'm looking at this and how I have faced off against Iran over most of that 47 years. And I just don't see Iran following through on this deal. I don't even know if we'll make it through the 60 days of this memorandum of understanding where they won't back out or try to extend it even further. The issue here is you've got a couple of good things if, and that's a big if they go all the way to that downblending of the uranium we just talked about, and if they release control of the Straits of Hormuz in perpetuity, not just now, not starting tolls, that's international waters. So you've got to get to that level, but Iran realizes it controls the keys to the economic kingdom now with control over the Strait of Hormuz. So I don't know if they're going to be likely to do that, especially with these hardliners in there. And then no one's talking about taking away Iran's future offensive capability. They don't need missiles to go 1,000 miles. They don't need thousands of missiles to do that. That's nothing but a regional threat to hold the region hostage. And I think that's where the deal starts to fall down. I think diplomacy is great, McGraw. I fought in two wars. I think if we can find a peaceful solution, that's phenomenal. We should do it every time. However, it needs to be for our benefit, not just today, but into our children's days and our grandchildren's days. And I think we're kind of missing that on this, what I've seen of this deal right now.
11: President Trump said the Strait of Hormuz is open, but it's been a day now and it's not open. Is that going to take a couple of days to sort of open this up? Can you just sort of open up the gates and let the boats flow? How does that work?
12: Well, technically, you can do that. You can say it's open, but a couple of things. There are some mines that the Islamic Revolutionary Guard Corps put in there. We don't know how many, so that could take a couple of weeks or, you know, maybe a month to clear those mines out of there if Iran at least tracked where they put them in and mapped it. We have been sneaking some ships out, so we know there's some clear corridors, but not to the level you're going to get 150 ships going in and out a day. So with the 500 that are trapped up in there, it could take weeks, you know, to get those ships out there if they start moving. And who's going to go through the threat, I mean, go through the strait or pay the insurance to get through there if they're not secure? So I think open is one thing, safe passage, and the shipping companies wanting to risk it being another. There's proof in the pudding, and right now no one's proven that Iran won't attack or stop those ships from going through.
11: Yeah, that's a great point that you made on Friday. And it's one thing to, for the president to say it's open. It's another thing for the insurance companies to sign off on it. And we've all dealt with insurance companies, whether it's a fender bender or a cracked windshield or whatever. But you know you don't move until the insurance company says it's okay, especially in a high-risk situation like that. So regardless of what Iran is saying or isn't saying and the U.S. isn't or isn't saying, you're saying it's up to the insurance companies to sign off on it.
12: Exactly. Unless those shipping companies want to pay some exorbitant insurance for one ship to go through, they're not moving. They'll move when it's absolutely safe. Now, when they feel that, I don't know. At the G7, I know the president's going to try to talk especially to Britain and France about getting over there to help with the demining. They had talked about that months ago but wanted it to be safe. Well, now's a chance. So you need some international effort to flow in there and really get the strait flowing to the level of the hundreds of ships they had per day before the war started.
11: Yeah, Mark Chandler, a couple more minutes with us. Retired U.S. Marine Corps intelligence officer, former deputy director of intelligence for the Joint Chiefs of Staff. Two more questions for you. You said, listen to what Iran says and listen to what the U.S. says, right? That's your key, correct?
12: Yes.
11: Yes.
12: You've got to, what you've got to do is, you know, number one, no one knows what the deal looks like. We haven't seen it, so hopefully by Friday, you'll get to see the real deal. You'll get to see the wording on there, and there's going to be a lot of diplomatic speak. Iran is going to tout this. It's a victory in their terms, and the U.S. is going to say it's the greatest deal that we've had. It's phenomenal, and we achieved all our objectives. But what's the true meaning? That's what they're saying. What are they doing? Just like you talked about with the straits and the insurance company, what are the actors actually doing? And I think we have to watch Iran's actions over the next few weeks once we see what they're going to be held to. And maybe watch those money transfers to see if they really do start later this week. So that's what I would look for.
11: And then what do we know about Iran's leadership? We know that they were taken out in the initial bombing, but what do we know about this next level of Iranian leadership?
12: I would say we've seen a transition. So we've killed the leaders of the regime, but we haven't changed regime. So what's happened is I think you have a new dynamic taking place where the supreme leader, even though they send quotes out from him, we don't see him. We haven't heard physically from him, his voice or seen his picture. I think what's happened is General Vahidi, the head of the Islamic Revolutionary Guard Corps, I think he's making the decision. So now the IRGC was more subservient to the old supreme leader, Mujtaba's father. So you see that. Now I think it's kind of the inverse. I think they're going to use the supreme leader as the justification for what they're doing, but the hardcore IRGC is probably making the decisions and the ultimate call on how this is going to play out and what Iran will do, won't do, and agree to as they work their way forward. That's just what I'm seeing, just based on the actions that are coming out there.
11: Mark Chandler is the Director of Government Relations for the National Intelligence Community at Coastal Carolina University. Those students are getting a true education. You're also the former Deputy Director for Intelligence for the Joint Chiefs of Staff. Mark Chandler, thank you again for getting pressed into duty two nights in a row. Your information and your insight is invaluable to helping to understand this. Thank you for your time. Be safe, and we'll talk to you soon.
12: Thank you, McGraw. I appreciate it.
11: You got it. Mark Chandler, retired U.S. Marine Corps intelligence officer. And I hear talking heads all the time. This guy is the best. He is able to break it down and explain it to it in a way that makes sense. And it's not partisan in any way, shape, or form. It's just the facts. And Wouldn't mind him advising me if I had to make a critical decision. Mark Chandler, our go-to when it comes to this stuff. America at Night, back in a moment.
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18: Was it last Monday? I think it was last Monday when that Kristen Welker interview on Meet the Press sort of blew up and President Trump walked away. And one of my comments was, if he, right, ABC News is, what was his quote? ABC News is crooked, CBS News is crooked, NBC is crooked, the New York Times is crooked, right? Remember that? And I said, well, if it's so crooked, why are you sitting down with NBC News? And then somebody called up and said, Howie Carr said the same thing. Did you notice? And I said, well, why does he sit down with NBC? Why does he bring the New York Times into the White House, into the Oval Office to have a conversation with him? Did you see after President Trump announced that the deal was done with Iran? Did you see the first person he called? David Sanger of the New York Times. That's right. He called David Sanger of the New York Times. And so he keeps calling them frauds. He keeps calling them liars and fake news. But he keeps calling. They're the first ones he calls. So he has a love-hate relationship with them, right? They need him. He needs them. All right. Let's remind you that you can certainly follow along on the show. All you have to do is text your name to 1-844-2-McGraw, and you can follow along and each get a show update each and every day. Unlike this gentleman from California who texts in, I get recordings of your program, so receiving advance notice would be of no benefit. I love your show, however. I'm from San Francisco. If you could help us receive your show on a regular basis, it would be helpful. So he doesn't want the show rundown. However, if you would like the show rundown each and every day, and again, we're going to get guests and people giving benefits and coupons and all that type of stuff as we move on with the show. So if you want to sign up, 1-844-2-McGraw, text your comments, sure, of course, to 1-844-2-McGraw. 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You can send a text anytime. And after the show's over, you can call and leave a voicemail. The new hottest segment is voicemails in that hour number three. Stay right there. We're going to talk Shipwrecked, The Wreck of the Mentor, a great yarn coming up next hour. Our executive director tonight is Alex Hinton. Our engineer tonight is Tom DeLack. I'm McGraw Milhaven. This is America at Night on Westwood One.
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1: Hey, thanks for joining us on a Monday night. Lots to get to next hour. We got the Stanley Cup Carolina Hurricanes. We've got the NBA champions New York Knickerbockers. I cried. Talk about that next hour. This hour, straight ahead, there is a book that I love shipwreck stories. They're just so engrossing and so entertaining. And how they go and research all this stuff is fascinating. And I found this book, The Wreck of the Mentor. And I started to go down that road. And I found out late last week, we had just booked the book, just booked the guest, the author, Eric J. Dolan. And it just appeared on the New York Times bestseller list last week. So good timing. So we'll do that here in just a minute. Like to give a heartfelt prayer to the eight who are presumed dead after a B-52 Stratofortress exploded shortly after takeoff at the Edwards Air Force Base in California. Eight people, they say, have died after it crashed right after takeoff Monday afternoon. There was a massive cloud of smoke. It appeared, seemed like it was still on the Air Force Base. Images show a smoldering remains of the aircraft. Not much is known. It's going to take months and months and months to find out what happened. It was carrying eight people on a routine test mission. It crashed shortly after takeoff. Initial indications are that the crash was not survivable. Emergency personnel were on the scene. It was a mix of uniformed military personnel, government civilians, and government contractors. The plane was doing some type of test mission. Witnesses say that the aircraft went down immediately after takeoff, and the crash was contained within the Air Force Base. So a terrible tragedy that occurred. Some of the pictures, you can see some of the postings online of some of the clouds of smoke. Black smoke, and what is it? Just a terrible accident and a tragedy. And we should always remember that even a routine mission is not a routine mission. And these people and military take their lives in their hands every single day. So a little prayer for the families of those fallen in the line of duty. All right, stay right there. When we come back, we're going to talk about the shipwreck of the Mentor, a true story about an 1880s shipwreck. And why is it so fascinating? We'll tell you when we come back next. America at Night, we're just getting started. Open phones in an hour, but get some popcorn and wait till you hear this yarn. America at Night, back in a moment.

0: 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I've been surfing here since I was a kid. Now, seeing my grandson out on the water, it means everything to me. Watching him and taking in the blue waves, the sea breeze, the blurry horizon?
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1: Get ready for a great yarn. Our next guest has written a book, The True Story of Death, Despair, and Deliverance in the Age of Sail. The book is called The Wreck of the Mentor. And we learned just now the book is going to debut on the New York Times bestseller list. Eric J. Dolan, welcome to America at Night.
2: Thanks for having me.
1: First of all, congratulations on the New York Times. That's great. But it's also not just on the New York Times. It's also on the Independent.
2: The Independent Booksellers compilation of bestsellers. It's number 5 for the past week. So that's great.
1: That's fantastic. The book just came out. It is called The Wreck of the Mentor. You wrote another book about pirates, which got a whole lot of attention. Did this story come out of that pirate book, or how'd you find out about this Wreck of the Mentor?
2: No, the pirate book was Black Flags, Blue Waters, which was a lot of fun to write. But no, this story did not come from that. This story originated back in 2007 when I wrote a book called Leviathan, The History of Whaling in America, since the Mentor was a whale ship that left for New Bedford in 1831. I came across the story while researching my larger history of whaling, but it didn't fit into the narrative, so I tucked it into the back of my head. And then fast forward to 2024, when I published a book called Left for Dead, which is about 5 men who were intentionally marooned on the Falkland Islands during the War of 1812. And that story had some similarities to the Mentor, because there was a shipwreck involved, there were people on islands, multiple islands, for many years, desperately trying to survive. So it brought the Wreck of the Mentor back into the front of my brain, and I needed a new book topic, so I took a deep dive. I started reading everything I could about the Wreck of the Mentor, and I just decided it was a great story, and I wanted to tell it.
1: Beautiful. Eric J. Dolan, the book is called The Wreck of the Mentor. I love a good shipwreck story, but take us back to 1832. Why? Not very well known, somewhat obscure shipwreck in 1832. What caught your attention?
2: Well, in part because nobody today will have ever heard of the story, but at the time it was major news. It was covered in newspapers all around the country. One of the survivors published a book that went through multiple editions right after the event. And the thing that really grabbed me, in addition to it being a maritime story, which I love to tell, is that it was so complicated. It spanned over 5 years, ultimately. It involved the crash on a reef in 1832. It was just the beginning of the story. Over the next 4 years, there were vicious attacks. There were the collision of East and West, displays of kindness and compassion. There was an open ocean voyage in a rickety whale ship. There were multiple escapes. There were periods of starvation. There was a murder. There was a naval rescue mission sent by President Andrew Jackson. And it had so many different elements. And they were so interesting to me because they're ones that modern readers would know very little about. I venture that very few of your listeners really know what Palau is. It's this archipelago of 340 islands about 500 miles to the east of the Philippines, and had a very vibrant culture, and all of a sudden the West invades. There are multiple shipwrecks, including the Mentor, and guns are involved. The provision of guns and ammunition sort of changes the balance of power in Palau. I mean, all these different elements I was able to weave into the story, and it was a lot of fun to write.
1: The book is called The Wreck of the Mentor. The New York Times, not only is it now on the New York Times bestseller list, but the New York Times called it the nonfiction everyone will be talking about in 2026, The Wreck of the Mentor. Eric J. Dolan. All right, take us back to 1832. Tell us about the Mentor. Where was it going, and what was it trying to do?
2: Well, actually, the Mentor left New Bedford Harbor in July of 1831, and it was right at the height of the golden age of whaling. This is a time when America led the world in whaling, and whale oil was a major illuminant at the time, and New Bedford was the largest whaling port in the United States. It had just recently outstripped Nantucket. So the Mentor leaves in July of 1831. They thought they were going to have a short trip in the Atlantic, but they weren't finding many whales. So Captain Edward Barnard decided to go around the Cape of Good Hope into the Indian Ocean. They still didn't have much luck, so he decided to sail all the way to the Pacific Ocean, which was literally teeming with millions of sperm whales, the most valuable whale of all. But unfortunately for him and the men on board the Mentor, on the night of May 21st of 1832, after they had left the Spice Islands and they were heading for Guam, a major storm blew in. They couldn't use celestial navigation. Edward Barnard thought that he was out in open water, but he was tragically wrong, because in the early morning hours of May 21st, the Mentor crashes into a reef at the northern edge of the Palawan archipelago, and the ship is done for, huge hole in the hull. And within a day's time, half of the men on board, 11 men, are dead, 10 of them because they tried to escape the wreck on a whaleboat when the storm was still raging. They were never seen again. And then one of them, who drowned a little bit later when he tried to escape on another whaleboat that got smashed to smithereens before even being dropped down into the water. So that's all within a day, and then the story goes on from there.
1: How many men survived?
2: Ultimately, seven. Seven out of the 22 men make it back to the United States. And one of them, Horace Holden, who wrote a book about his experience, despite the fact that he was near death for probably a better part of almost 2 years on this small island, after they were in Palau, they went to another island, they got blown off course. He was in bad shape, but he made it back to the United States, and he lived to be 94 years old and died in 1904. And what was even more amazing is while he was in Toby, which is sort of near Palau, it's part of Palau today, but not then, he was forcibly tattooed on the arms and chest. That was one of the things that the whalemen were forced to endure. And he just had, his story was amazing, not only what he endured in Palau and on Toby, but also his longevity and his life after coming back to the United States.
1: So the ship is now sunk. Seven people survive. Is it literally just swimming to the nearest land, and this is where the nearest land was, this island in Palau?
2: No, the reef was off the island of Kiangle, a small island in the northern part of Palau. They still had one whaleboat left. It was a leaky one. So the remaining men got into the whaleboat, and they went to a small island. They were attacked by the natives after leaving that island. They escaped from those natives. Then they landed on another island a little further south. They were taken to a village where they were ultimately welcomed, and the villagers decided to help them build a canoe to escape back to the Spice Islands. But in exchange, the Americans had to promise to bring back 200 guns and ammunition, and they had to leave three of the whalemen behind as hostages to make sure that they returned. But the problem is, when they left on the whaleboat and the canoe that the natives had built for them, it didn't make it back to the Spice Islands. It got blown off course, and they landed on this very small island called Toby, only a mile long and a half mile wide, where the whalemen and some of the Palauans who had gone with them were treated as captives. And that's where a lot of the story takes place. For multiple years, the men are kept there. Two of the men escape on a passing Western ship. And then finally, two more whalemen escape about a year and a half later on another Western ship that comes by. And ultimately, President Andrew Jackson sends a naval vessel, a very impressive naval vessel, to collect the last of the Americans who are in Palau.
1: That's a heck of a yarn here. Eric J. Dolan, our guest. The book is called The Wreck of the Mentor. How did the Americans speak to the natives? They didn't speak English, did they?
2: No, they didn't. They definitely didn't speak English. This is one of the fortunate things that happened for the Americans. There were these men in the Pacific Islands called beachcombers, and they were basically Westerners who had jumped ship while they were in the Pacific and decided to incorporate themselves into local life. And fortunately for the whalemen, the first village that they encountered, called Ngarshalong, there was a guy there named Charlie who was a former mariner or sailor on a British ship. He had left his ship in the

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1: And they were carrying war clubs and spears and swords, so they looked very dangerous. Certainly the first encounter. The women would wear skirts that were made out of leaves. They would adorn themselves with certain types of jewelry. They put coconut oil in their hair, so their hair was very shiny oftentimes. They're a very proud culture. They had rich traditions, but they certainly looked very different to the Americans when they ultimately stepped ashore. But after spending a lot of time with the Palauans, the Americans, who first had a really condescending attitude towards the natives, viewed them more as friends and people who had helped them, were helping them to escape. So familiarity didn't breed contempt. It sort of bred more understanding between the whalemen and the natives who decided to help them.
2: Now you know why the New York Times called The Wreck of the Mentor one of the nonfiction books everyone will be talking about in 2026. Eric J. Dolan, The Wreck of the Mentor. What's the story about the natives were enamored with what the Americans were wearing? Well, tell me that story.
1: Right. Well, they were enamored of pretty much with anything that came from the West that they didn't have experience with. Most importantly was iron, because this is a culture, they didn't naturally have iron or metals. So it was very common for Western ships in the Pacific in the early 1800s to trade iron, whether that's hoops from barrels, nails, tools, mirrors that have iron and the glasses in the iron. They would trade those with the natives for water and food when they would stop at these various islands. But clothes was also very new to them, and it was something that they treasured, the natives treasured. So it was actually one of the ways in which the whalemen escaped from the first natives that they encountered, attacked them, and wanted to steal things from the whale boat. So Captain Barnard decided to pitch single pieces of clothes into the water as far away from the whale boat as he could. And each time he did that, the natives would furiously paddle over to the floating piece of apparel, pick it up, and then they'd resume their chase. And Barnard did this so many times that he was ultimately able to get farther away from the natives, and the natives ultimately got too far away from their home island and turned around and left the whalemen alone, but that only led to them landing on another island 2 days later, where they encountered a new group of natives. So it really was the novelty of the clothes, and it was something that, for whatever reason, the Palauans treasured and wanted to get their hands on.
2: The book is called The Wreck of the Mentor, back in 1832. So interesting, the New York Times called it one of the best nonfiction books out there. Now on the New York Times bestseller list, Eric J. Dolan, our guest. We'll get to more of this incredible story. The book is just out, just landed on the New York Times bestseller list, The Wreck of the Mentor. America at Night, back in a moment.
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10: The book is called The Wreck of the Mentor. Eric J. Dolan, our guest. The true story of death, despair, and deliverance in the age of sale. You can get this book where all fine books are sold, including the website, Eric J. Dolan, D-O-L-I-N, ericjdolan.com. He has all of his books up there, and you can read the beginning chapters and get a sense of what the book is all about. Eric, take me through the research of this book. It happened in 1832, but it also happened in a remote island in the Pacific Ocean. How did you go about researching this?
11: Well, fortunately, Horace Holden, one of the men on board, the mentor, when he came back to the United States, he wrote a very detailed book of his experience there. The captain, Edward Barnard, wrote a very detailed manuscript of his experience with the intent to publish, but he died some years later when his ship went down in Lake Erie, and that manuscript was only discovered in the 1970s in the bowels of a museum, so I was able to access that. There were hundreds of articles written about this. The Naval Rescue Mission had somebody who detailed everything that went on there, and I also, to the extent possible, used oral histories from Palau, because they didn't have a written history at the time, and you had to use context, too. I knew a lot about the whaling industry. I knew a lot about Pacific interactions with Pacific Islanders, different islands, and pulling that all together, I was able to tell the story. But it is just wonderful. You can access virtually every newspaper or journal that was written at this time, and there were quite a few articles on the wreck of the Mentor and the travails of the men who left in 1831. And as they trickled back to the United States, there would be these little pulses of coverage. So there was a lot of information to draw upon. And that's what I did.
10: Yeah. Talk about, because I know in the book you try and portray the natives and get their point of view. And you mentioned the oral histories. How did you go about doing some of that? And how did you try and put yourself into their mindset?
11: Well, in the author's note at the beginning of the book, I talk about the difficulty of writing history when some of the participants don't have a sort of an authentic voice, in the sense that there's not much that they wrote down about their experience. And that's very common when the Americans rolled over the continent from east to west. A lot of the Indian nations that they shunted aside and attacked, they weren't always able to tell their story from their words, because a lot of the Americans that rolled over the continent are the ones that wrote down the history. So with Palau, you could either do one of two things. You could say you can't tell the story because there isn't an equal amount of written material from the native's perspective, or you can say you have the material that's available, you have some oral histories, you know the context, and you can sort of use your understanding of history to leaven some of the comments that the Westerners, the whalemans, made about their experience. So I think I did a very fair and respectful job of covering the Palauan side of the interactions. And the feedback that I've gotten from some people who live in Palau is that I succeeded. So you have to do the best you can. And this is a problem that confronts any historian that writes about events in the 1600s, 1700s, and 1800s. And you don't want to make up information, but there are a lot of clues that you can use in the historical record, along with oral histories that might be available, to tell the fullest and most complete story possible.
10: When the shipwrecked soldiers get to the island, is this the first time the natives have seen somebody from the West? Have they had any interaction? It seems like they're a lot more friendly or a lot more able to cut a deal than one would think.
11: Right. Well, no, the Palauans did have interactions with Western ships throughout the late 1600s and 1700s, just very sporadic. But then there was a major shipwreck in 1783 of a British bark named the Antelope. And there are a couple of chapters in the book that talk about that, because that wreck in 1783 was the first sustained contact between the West and the Palauans, and one of the outgrowths of that crash was that the Palauan chief, the Kororan chief of the village, said, "We'll let you build a ship to escape from salvage from the Antelope, but in exchange, you have to give us guns and ammunition, and also have to join us in fights with other villages to gain superiority." So that backdrop plays a very important role in the story of the Mentor, because when the Mentor crashed in a different village, those villagers immediately said, "We want the same deal that the Antelope people, the British, gave to Koror here in Ngarshalang. We want you to give us guns and ammunition so we can be more powerful, and in exchange, we'll help you leave the islands. So, yes, they, by the time the Mentor crashed, Palauans were very familiar with, or maybe not very familiar, right, but familiar with the West. So it wasn't as much of a shock if it had been first contact.
10: And they were smart enough, they wanted guns to what? To protect themselves or to go on the offensive?
11: Go on the offensive. Palau, with all these different islands, there were many different villages in Palau. And although they all spoke the same language, they had their own spheres of influence and control. And it was very common, even well before any Westerners arrived, for different Palauan villages to engage in sieges and wars with one another, often quite bloody wars. So the provision of guns gave those who had the guns a military advantage in vanquishing their foes.
10: Eric J. Dolan, what does this tell you, writing a book about two completely different cultures, right, completely separated in many ways, and yet the human nature, the similarities in the human nature from both groups?
11: Yeah, that really jumped out at me. In fact, I talk in the book about the concept of the noble savage, which was very prevalent in the late 1700s and early 1800s, where Westerners viewed natives in the Pacific in particular as being these children of nature, pure of heart, wanting to help the Westerners who had been cast upon their shores. But the conclusion that I reach is that in many ways, the way that the Palauans reacted and their interest in guns and warfare is that seemed to reflect base human nature more than noble savages. In many ways, the Palauans were similar to the Westerners they encountered, especially when it came to power politics.
10: Yeah. Eric J. Dolan, D-O-L-I-N, Eric J. Dolan. The book is The Wreck of the Mentor, newly minted on the New York Times bestseller list. Just came out. Go back for a minute, Eric. Talk about how this was big news of the day. A shipwreck in the middle of the Pacific Ocean on a small little island. How did the news get back to the mainland? There wasn't AP, there wasn't wire, there wasn't internet. How did the news travel?
11: Yeah, it was definitely big news, and the way the news traveled is by the return of the participants. A couple of years after, maybe actually about a year after the Whaleman crashed, two of them, one of whom was Captain Barnard, was able to get on a passing Western ship, a Spanish ship, that took him and the other whalemen that managed to escape to China. And from China, they were able to get passage on an American ship back to Hampton Roads, Virginia. So immediately upon landing in the United States, Captain Barnard was telling people the story. He went to a number of places, including New Bedford and Nantucket, and talked about his ordeal. But more importantly, he wrote a letter to the Secretary of the Navy, Levi Woodbury, imploring him to send a U.S. naval vessel to Palau to repatriate or get back the Americans. So that was the initial slug of information. And then a few years later, Horace Holden and another whaleman escaped. When they came back, they gave many interviews, not only in the United States, but also to newspapers in China, which published extensive accounts. And then when Holden got back to the United States, he promptly wrote a book. And the book was intended to make him some money, but also to incite action on the part of the federal government and get them to go to Palau with a naval ship. But unbeknownst to Holden, when he wrote his book, because communication wasn't that good back then, he didn't know yet. He found out a little bit later that the federal government and Andrew Jackson had already sent a naval ship to Palau about a year or so earlier, and they were en route to getting the remaining Americans back.
10: Mm. Palau today is an island in the Pacific in which the United States and Palau are very close, are we not?
11: Well, absolutely. Palau, after the wreck of the Mentor throughout the 1800s and 1900s, Palau became a pawn in international politics. First, Spain took over Palau, then Germany took over Palau, then Japan took over Palau, and when Japan was defeated in World War II, the American Navy oversaw Palau for a couple of years, then the United Nations, and it wasn't until 1994 when Palau finally became a republic and had control over their own destiny. But we still have a compact of free association with Palau, and we provide military support and have a base, and we also provide some financial support to the Palauans, but they run their own country.
10: Is it a tourist attraction at all? Do people go and visit and hang out
11: it's
10: in the...
11: It's very famous for scuba diving. There's something called the Jellyfish Lake there, which is a lake that sort of is separated from the larger ocean and has millions of these golden jellyfish that have been in the lake so long that they've lost their ability to sting. So it's a very popular place for snorkelers and scuba divers to swim among all these golden jellyfish. It's sort of like being in a bowl of gummy bears, I guess. I haven't been there. But there are a lot of areas in Palau that are very famous for diving. It's a small country, only about 19,000 people. But everybody that I've spoken to who's been there, and I have not, has said wonderful things about it.
10: The Wreck of the Mentor now sits on the New York Times bestseller list. The New York Times called it the nonfiction everyone will be talking about in 2026, The Wreck of the Mentor, Eric J. Dolan. Eric, with a couple of minutes left, a couple more questions here. In doing your research, what nugget of information did you come along and say, I can't believe I just discovered this?
11: This is going to sound like a cop-out, but I'm sorry, it's not. I've written 17 books. My background, my undergraduate, master's, and PhD are in biology and environmental policy. I'm not a trained historian, so to speak, although I am an historian because I tell stories about history. Every book I've done has been on very different subjects. So each book is like getting a new master's degree. When I started working on this book, I knew nothing about The Wreck of the Mentor. So almost every day was a phenomenal surprise. Every day I was researching it, I was discovering something new. So there's not one nugget of information that, floored me. Although, as was the case in the 1830s when the men came back, one of the things that most enthralled the American public was the fact that the whalemen were forcibly tattooed while they were on the island of Toby. And that was very fascinating to me because this is right at the time when Americans saw their first tattoos. In fact, 6 months after Horace Holden came back, he refused to show his tattoos publicly. He just showed them to his friends and a number of reporters who were reporting on him. But a few months after he got back, another guy, this guy O'Connell, who had been in the Pacific, a different island, for about 10 years, he was tattooed head to foot. He took a totally different approach. He joined P.T. Barnum's circus, and he went on the road and became a traveling act and made a living off of showing people his tattoos. And he was the first American, first Westerner to show tattoos in the United States. So I think that was a fascinating element to me, especially today when so many people have tattoos. Back then, it was very rare and exotic.
10: What a great story. The Wreck of the Mentor just came out, just newly minted on the New York Times bestseller list. A true story of death, despair, and deliverance in the age of sail. I can't wait to hear more about Charlie when you open up the book. The Wreck of the Mentor, Eric J. Dolan. Go to ericjdolan.com. You can read a couple of the beginning chapters. All of the books are there. Also, where all fine books are sold. Eric J. Dolan, thank you for a wonderful yarn. Good luck with the book tour, and thanks for stopping in.
11: Thank you very much for having me.
10: America at Night, back in just one moment.
9: America at Night with McGraw-Milhaven, where the nation comes to talk.
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1: I don't know what it is, but I love me a good shipwreck story, whether it's Moby Dick or the shipwreck of the Mentor or pick a shipwreck. It is, I love a good shipwreck story, and I don't know why. I think it's the open seas, the swashbuckling nature of it all. What was the movie with Chris Hemsworth and the true story of, was it The Heart of the Sea? The Heart of the Ocean, the Heart of the, the Heart of the Sea was, Perfect Storm was, oh man, that book was fantastic. And the movie was really good too. Heart of the Ocean, that was the diamond that they had for the Titanic. The Heart of the Sea, right? That was the true story, of, Moby Dick. So, they wrote Moby Dick, Herman Melville wrote Moby Dick and then fictionalized the account of it all. And Nathaniel Philbrick then wrote the true story of the whale ship Essex. And that book was fantastic. And they turned that into a movie a couple of, well, we're going back now a couple of years ago. Everything seems to be before COVID or after COVID. It was before COVID. And it starred one of the Hemsworth brothers. And I don't know who else was in it, but that movie was, Ron Howard did that movie. That movie was fantastic. Talk about a great shipwreck. Anything to do with Nantucket and whaling and shipping, I don't know. There's just something about that that just sort of strikes my fancy for what it's worth. All right. Phone calls next hour. 1-844-2-McGraw. 1-844-262-4729. We got voicemails. We got text messages. And hopefully we get some phone calls. Love the phone calls. Love first-time followers. And I got to tell you my story about the New York Knickerbockers and how they won the NBA championship after 53 years. Do you know that if it takes him another 53 years to win another championship, it will be 2079? That's how long 53 years is. It would be 2079 if they waited another 53 years to win a championship. Put that into perspective. Holy mackerel. Let's open phones next hour. Wait. Right there. Monday night. Our executive director is Alex Hinton. Our engineer tonight is Tom Dallack. I'm McGraw Millhaven. This is America at Night on Westwood One.
0: Relax. 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
3: So a tip of the cap goes out to my friends in San Antonio and San Antonio Spurs, who will be somewhat brokenhearted over the events over the weekend, in which the New York Knicks took the NBA Finals in five games. And, boy, they Wembanyama is he's good, and he's young. He's 22 years old, and I mean, obviously, the Spurs were good enough to get there, and they just I think the consensus was they were a little young, and the spotlight sort of got the better of them this time around. But I suspect they will be back. But for this lifelong Knicks fan, I got to tell you, being a Mets fan, being a Jets fan, being a Knicks fan, you really don't see a lot to root for. The Mets won in 86. The Jets won in 1969, which I was 2 years old, so I really don't remember. The Knicks won in 73. I was six. I don't remember that. I only remember it from the history books. So this really, for me, this was only the second time I was ever able to enjoy one of my teams winning a championship. And I got to tell you, I was growing up in Long Island, taking the Long Island Railroad into Penn Station. Madison Square Garden's right above Penn Station. So we just walk up the escalator and you could go to Knicks games. And so when we were, my father would take me to some Knicks games. And then, I mean, it was always a deal. It was always amazing. And then we would go, when we got old enough, they had a special deal where you could show your student ID. And I want to say tickets were 50 cents, $2, $3, some ridiculously low price. And they sat us up in the rafters. And we watched all those games and then got back down to Penn Station, took the train home. So I've been a Knicks fan for years and years and years. I remember exactly where I was when the lottery happened for the first year. And Patrick Ewing was the prize for the number one overall pick, and Dave DeBuscher pounded his fist on the table as the last envelope was the New York Knicks. I remember exactly where I was. So Saturday night when they're watching the game, they were losing and I had to turn it off. I couldn't watch it. I couldn't take it anymore. I can't. Oh my goodness. Now the next game, I got to worry about the next game. And then I turned it back at halftime, and they were only down by three or five. And then middle of the third quarter, I had to turn it off again because I couldn't stomach it. And then I turned it back, and they started coming back, and then they took the lead. And everybody in the world knew Jalen Brunson was going to try and score, and they still couldn't stop the guy. So they win. And I got to admit, I got teary-eyed. I got teary-eyed for all sorts of reasons. And I thought to myself, my life doesn't change one way or the other, if they win or if they lose. If anybody wins or loses, right? Being a fan, your life doesn't change. I still got to pay the bills. I still have to go to work. I'm not showered in glory. I don't get any ring. I don't get any special. And there's nothing. When your team wins, you get nothing other than just the sheer joy of a team you've rooted for your whole life winning. And it really sort of struck me as quite odd and quite strange that we're so caught up in all of this, and yet it really doesn't affect us in any way, shape, or form. My life does not change one iota. I'll buy a couple of Knicks championship hats and maybe a couple of jerseys or T-shirts or whatever. But it's really quite fascinating being a fan. I actually even thought about, believe it or not, Saturday afternoon, I actually thought about putting a bet, wagering on the San Antonio Spurs to win. They call that an emotional hedge. So I'm such a terrible gambler that I thought, if I bet on the Spurs, maybe that might jinx the gambling gods and make me lose the bet and then have the Knicks win. I used to do that in college. When Nebraska was playing Oklahoma, I would bet Oklahoma, hoping that the gambling gods, because I'm a jinx, I figured that would negate my jinx and the gambling gods would make me lose. So in a sense, I was actually paying for the victory. But again, it doesn't really change your life in any way, shape, or form. Being a fan is a very strange, very bizarre. But I did. But you end up crying. I don't know. I cried for the memories. I cried for the people who were gone. The of what it was. Of, I don't know. Right? You cry. I don't know. It's very emotional. It's very, you know. I know people will go and put the daily news on someone's grave site, and you know, they'll go back and think about their dad. And I guess it's that sort of emotional connection to when you were young, to when your mom or dad or brother or friends went to the game, and the memories you had, and for all the things that were and all the things that can never be again. But it was an emotional night for me. So there you go. There's my soliloquy. 1-844-2-McGraw, 1-844-262-4729. I'm sure the Carolina Hurricanes are the same way, right? They end up winning the championship. San Antonio Spurs fans are heartbroken. So there you go. But there was no hydration break for the Knick game. Can you imagine, right? You're watching a World Cup game and the game ends and the referee tacks on 3, 5, 6 more minutes of a game. Can you imagine watching that Knick game Saturday night? And at the end of the game, the ref comes in, okay, we're going to add 3 minutes for injuries and extra time. So you have to play another 3 minutes. Can you imagine? Crazy stuff. All right. We've got phone calls. We've got text messages. We have voicemails as well. 1-844-2-McGraw. 1-844-262-4729. We can talk about the Iran deal. We can talk. Fox is buying Roku. Did you see that story for $25 billion? Fox is buying Roku. It already bought Tubi, and now it's buying Roku. That's an interesting play. Fox getting into the streaming business. I guess they want to turn it into a rival for Netflix. So look for Fox to pump up Roku. And Roku, even though I don't know what Roku is. It's, you need it to stream other things. So it's sort of like Apple TV in a sense. But I guess they're trying to turn it into their own streaming service, if you will. It's a streaming service as well as a porthole to get other streaming apps on it, right? I have Roku. I have the little box or the little, I don't know what it's, the little thing in the back. You plug into the TV and then you have a remote and you can watch, you can download the MLB app. You can download YouTube TV. You can download Tubi. And then some of these other free apps. So the world is getting very, very confusing. But Fox buys Roku for $25 billion. One of the big stories today. 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America at Night, open phones, straight ahead, back in a moment.
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1: All right, let's go right to those phones we were talking about. Paul in Boise, Idaho. Paul, welcome to America at Night.
2: Thank you for taking my call.
1: You betcha. Thanks for calling.
2: Two things real quick. I just wanted to congratulate the Patriots, men and women, who are doing the yeoman's work over in the Gulf and got the job done, apparently. We'll find out about the particulars later. And I wanted to backpedal real quick back to when I was a caddy. I caddied at Cypress Point Club, and that was a real treat in itself. But the head pro, if he was going to go play that day, he was handpicked somebody. So you and the pro went out, and you caddied 18, and he played 18. And that was just incredibly, you felt like you were floating on air. But he put all his own divots back. He raked the bunkers, his own bunkers. All the ball marks on the green he fixed. He did everything that the caddy would do, but he refused to have the caddy do it. He wanted to make sure the caddy was going to be able to walk in front of him like they're supposed to. And, I didn't realize this, but Jim Langley was his name. He passed away a number of years ago. And he was in the Final Four in 1959, he won the Final Four when he was with the...
1: He won the Final Four, what, in basketball?
2: Yeah.
1: For what team?
2: And for the last thing about this guy, he cut lettuce to help pay for his I'm excited, so I'm having a hard time. Sorry about that.
1: Yeah, well, who did he play for?
2: He played for the Berkeley, Cal Berkeley.
1: Oh, okay.
2: Yeah.
1: All right. Jim Langley was a member of the Cal's 1959 NCAA basketball championship team. He was also the head pro of Cypress Point here for 34 years. And then it says here, played golf with Paul and Boise in 2004. So there you go. Says it right here. Hey, Paul, good stuff. Thanks for checking in. Have a good day. Let's try Catherine in Vancouver. Catherine, welcome to America at Night.
3: Hey, you know, Freddie, we were talking about who the millionaire was, the billionaire was, and all that.
1: Yeah.
3: I think that Mr. Howell on Gilligan's Island was the first millionaire.
1: Was he a millionaire or was he a billionaire?
3: The song says he was a millionaire and his wife.
1: Oh, a millionaire and his wife. Yeah, he was only a millionaire. He wasn't a billionaire. Yes.
3: Yeah.
1: Mr. Magoo, you've done it again. Yeah, Jim Backus, the legendary Jim Backus.
3: And that was a good shipwreck story.
1: Gilligan's Island, who doesn't, again, that is my point. Who doesn't love a good shipwreck story?
3: Yeah. And I had 2 points. So on the UFC thing, I think it's really barbaric. And I don't understand why they just don't go back to the old days when they had chicken fights.
1: Apparently chicken fights is inhumane to the chicken, but UFC fights is not inhumane to other humans, I guess, because they choose to get into the ring. I don't know what happened to boxing. What happened to boxing? How come UFC is that boxing was so much bigger, right? And so much more, I don't know. And a UFC, I don't know. I saw it. I mean, I watched a little bit of it. I didn't get it. I don't really. I mean, boxing, I guess I like just for the hype of it all. But UFC, it seems a little barbaric and kind of odd in that you have naked men jumping on each other in the middle of a ring. I found that to be, you know, right? They were rock hard bodies in tight, tight, tight shorts, otherwise completely naked, sort of jumping on each other. Seemed a little strange, but...
3: Do that.
1: seemed a little strange to me, but you know, if that's what, if that's what you like to watch, you know, God love you. I mean, it's, you know, it's, I don't really get it, and I've haven't really been exposed to UFC. I'm sure it's fun and entertaining and all that. If you know some of the fighters and the stories and things like that, but you know, it would seem to be an entertainment, and the people seem to enjoy it. So there you go. Catherine in Vancouver, thanks for checking in. From the text

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1: On this particular flight, which was rehearsal for an upcoming air show, he made a very slow left turn and came around with the left wing down at a very low altitude. No chance for recovery. One of the officers on board was retiring in a day or so, and that was to be his last scheduled flight. If memory serves, it was in the 1990s. I do not remember that story about the B-52 crash in Washington State. I apologize. Fairfield, Connecticut. Off the subject, maybe I'm a Met fan like you. All they have to do is make the wild card. Go Mets. Yeah, the Mets are fits and starts. They've, you know, the season's not done with, but that's not looking very good. Here we go. Beef hot dog, no chicken. I prefer ketchup on my hot dog. I'll do mustard or maybe even mayonnaise. Mayonnaise on your hot dog? What kind of self-respecting American are you? Mayonnaise on your hot dog? I get ketchup. I get mustard. I said the other night, I'm a Golden's. If I had my choice, it'd be Golden's mustard. But mayonnaise? Holy mackerel. Here's another one. Bless you and thank you for responding. That warms my heart. Have a great weekend. Okay. These people who make remarks about Mr. Wonderful are just jealous because they're not as smart as him. I'm not either, but I'm not jealous. I'm just envious. That's Linda from Washington State. So there you go. That's how the text line works. 1-844-2-McGraw, 1-844-262-4729. We have a couple lines open for you right now. We also have voicemails to get to. Anything you want to talk about? New callers, we love first-time callers. We'll bump you guys up to the front. But that is all straight ahead. If you want to follow along in the show and sign up for our daily text message, just send your name and ask for the link to 1-844-2-McGraw. That one phone number does it all. You can sign up for the link. You can call us, you can text us, and you can voicemail us. It's one number. It can do it all for you. 1-844-2-McGraw. It's as easy as can be. 1-844-262-4729. Stay right there. We're going to come back with more America at Night. Back in a moment.
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1: All right, we said it. Let's do it. We don't screen, never will, never have. We take them in the order they come. However, we do like to give first-time callers a little leg up, so we usually bump them to the top. Dixter in Jasper, Alabama, welcome to America at Night. Thanks for joining us.
2: Hi, thank you. I've been listening to you for quite a while, and I really love your show. You talk about normal things that happen and all that kind of stuff, and you were talking about the B-52 crashes. I remember when I was a younger man, my dad used to be squadron commander over in Columbus, Mississippi, when it was a bomb squadron there. I think it was the 82nd or 87th. It's been a while, you know. And they were coming in to land, and they run out of fuel, and they had a crash. And I remember it very well because my dad was squadron commander. And it was a very upsetting thing for him, you know, and because that was one of his crew. Well, it was a whole crew. I think it was 8 or 9 men on the crew. And actually, I knew one of the men that was the tail gunner that died in the crash because we played with his son. We'd go visit their house. And it was a very devastating time to me at that time. I was really too young to understand, you know, about people dying in a crash and everything
1: sure.
2: like that. But that
1: yeah.
2: was one of my first experiences.
1: Yeah.
2: And what got me was my dad was the one that was really upset because it was his squadron, you know.
1: Sure, and, sure. It was one of his guys.
2: Yeah, well,
1: yeah.
2: one of his crew members, you know.
1: Yeah.
2: I was born in Bangor, Maine. They say I was a maniac, but then I moved to Mississippi in I was in the later part of my dad's career. You know, he flew B-17s in the war, and he had what they called wounded soldiers. Then it was PST, they call it now, you know.
1: Yeah, yeah.
2: But he used to have nightmares. He couldn't watch war movies like the one with Jimmy Stewart where he was a baseball player and he became a pilot. And he was flying the B-52s. But my dad never would talk much about the war. And we were watching that movie. He got up and went outside. And I said, Dad, the movie's back on. You're not going to. He said, I can't watch that, son. He said, they show where the Germans were flying into the B-17s then and, you know, crashing and knocking them in half and they falling. He said, I've lived that.
1: Yeah.
2: You know, and one of the things he always said, I asked him, well, what was it like and how did you fly? And he said, didn't have that good a radar, but we flew by visual sites, and one of them was the White Cliffs of Dover.
1: Mm.
2: You know, that was how they knew they were in line for their flight plan and wasn't out of sync. But, you know, he said back then he would have dreams. I remember waking up in the middle of the night, my dad crying at the kitchen table, and my mom trying to console him, and he was saying, you know, all them innocent people I killed bombing, you know, and It was hard on me, you know, when you think your dad's the kingpin or whatever of the family and you see him crying and being upset. But
1: yeah,
2: he never really talked that much about the war.
1: Yeah.
2: You know, I learned more by going to the reunions after my dad died in 84 and actually talking to people that flew with him, you know.
1: Yeah, it's amazing. So, it's amazing how... how that story is so familiar, right? They came, they were war heroes. They came back. They went back to work. They tried to put it behind them. Some were able to, some weren't able to. And even though we call it PTSD today, right? It was that movie. What was that movie? The Best Years of Our Lives with Frederick March, who basically, right? Yeah. That was the first sort of foray into these soldiers coming back and, you know, re-entering regular life, and some did it better than others, and they couldn't quite understand it, and it was a, you know, heartbreaking movie, and yeah, no, it's a real deal, but yeah, thank you, Dixter, for telling me the story. Your father sounds like a great man and a true hero, but thank you for listening, and thank you for calling.
2: He was, you know, I didn't think that much. He was never real, how you would say, come down on us. His kids My mother was the one that was the enforcer. You know?
1: She was the tough one, huh? He was the softy. Certainly understandable.
2: I can show you the five fingers I have on one hand. I played basketball, baseball, all the way up through college. And on that one hand, I could tell you all the games I ever played that he came to see. But my mother was at every game from when I was a peewee to college.
1: Yeah.
2: You know,
1: interesting. Yeah. Dixter, I got to go. Thanks for the phone call. Great stuff. Call back anytime. Let's try voicemail. Let's try Bob in Washington, D.C. Bob, you are on America at Night.
3: Great show. Really glad I discovered it. Used to listen to Larry King all the time and Jim Bohannon. And I usually listen to the show on WMAL, but it's lights out in my house at 10 o'clock, so I can't stay up for open phones. Just wanted to congratulate you on hosting that segment on the Gabby Petito Foundation. I think it's so important that women have a place to turn to when they're in an abusive situation. So often they feel like they're at fault for the abuse they're receiving, which is incredibly unfortunate and unfair. So thank you so much for airing that interview with Joe Petito. Also, congratulations to your New York Knicks. Jalen Brunson was amazing in that game against the Spurs. So was the whole team, but Brunson especially, 45 points. Knicks played shutdown defense, cleaned the glass, and it was really a pleasure to watch them win that game. Finally, on the debate over mustard or ketchup on hot dogs, you got to go with mustard on hot dogs. Only children eat ketchup on hot dogs. Thank you very much, McGraw. Keep up the good work. Look forward to hearing the next show.
1: Bob in Washington, D.C., bringing the heat. We like that. He's a mustard man. Good to know. Write that down. One mustard. Bob in Washington, D.C. Yeah, Jalen Brunson. What an unlikely hero. And the thing about the Knicks built that team, and every single person they acquired, whether it was Jalen Brunson, why are they paying him so much, OG Anunoby, well, who's this guy? He's hurt all the time. Karl-Anthony Towns is too old. He's too slow. How many picks did they give up for Bridges? Every single person they acquired. Everyone complained. What are they doing? This is the dumbest thing in the world. And all they did was turn around and win a NBA championship. And Jalen Brunson, how many times was he written off? Too slow, too small. And everybody in the world knew he was going to the basket. And he got a guy standing there 7'4" tall, and he somehow scored 45 points. He scored 45 points. The rest of the team, I think, scored 49 points. 6'2", and married his high school sweetheart, and madly in love with his wife. Just an all around great dude. Took less money so that they could use the money to try and sign other players. I mean, everything about Jalen Brunson, everything you wanted about this guy. It was an underdog coach. It was an underdog team, even though it was in New York. Here's my one complaint. So you see all these people in all these watch parties, and even the people at the game, they're not watching the game. You spent $5,000 for a ticket. You're not watching the game. You're watching your phone watch the game. So you're there, and you have your phone up, and you're sort of watching through your phone. Well, enjoy the moment. The people in the streets, I saw street scenes of people singing and dancing and cheering, and everyone's got their phone up trying to watch everybody else have a good time. I don't know. Put your phone down and actually have a good time. Let the memory be your memory, right? Let your mind eye take over, not the picture on your phone. All right, Tony in Montreal, welcome to America at Night.
4: How you doing, man?
1: Hey, bud.
4: Boy. The king is getting his due, don't you think?
1: Who? Jalen Brunson?
4: Yeah. I always said the king will bring the ring.
1: Yeah.
4: And quickly, you have a new fan in Montreal, Dwayne, who's a young radio guy, producer on McGill's CKUT. I met him tonight, and I told him about your show. And he was so happy. He's a producer in Montreal. I said, I'll mention you to McGraw-Millhaven. And he's all over the United States. So does a show on music early in the morning. So I said, I'll shout him out tonight and encourage him, because McGraw-Milhaven loves radio from the time you told the story about you listening to the radio in the car with your dad.
1: Yeah.
4: And I'll bring this circle around to dads and sons. So that dad-son thing, when you were talking about that he brought you to the Mets games, very similar to Rick and his son, Jalen Brunson. Rick Brunson, yeah. I don't know if you know his story. He played on multiple teams. He wasn't drafted. At 21, he was last cut, I think, by Philadelphia. Then he went to all these sub-leagues. Went to Australia, made about 20 teams after that. After 10 years of being out in the woods, he came back to America and made the NBA teams as, one of those, fill-in players.
1: Yeah, journeyman.
4: But the thing, what it taught Jalen is that it taught Jalen never to quit. And a lot of people quit on him, McGraw. And the first time I ever saw this guy play, even though I'm not an aficionado in basketball, I said, this guy's different. This guy's not afraid. He knows the spatial concept of the game. He has what the old timers call moxie. He may not be the fastest. He may not be the biggest, but he knows he's going to get to that basket. And the thing is, those are what leaders are. Those are the generals and the guys that follow all the colonels and the soldiers. That's why that team won. And they were against all odds, and they won because of the whole team concept. And 5 beats 1. I don't care if you have a superstar. You know, 5 will always beat 1 if the 5 really believe. And, of course, you know, you had all the other guys you mentioned, Cat Robinson and all the guys off the bench, Shamet and Mikal Bridges and all this. You know, like you just said, they built a team out of nothing.
1: Yeah.
4: And I'm astounded by the victory, and I'm so happy for New York. I think they deserve it, man. 53 years, and it's great that they won it. And, maybe the Mets will win for you. How's that?
1: How about that? I can't take two teams winning in the same year. That would be an embarrassment of riches. Tony, good stuff. Thanks for the phone call. One of the interesting things I heard Jalen Brunson say at one of his points, because if you remember the first series against Atlanta Hawks, they lost the first two games, and they asked Jalen Brunson, you know, how did you turn it around? What did you do? And he said, I turned off my social media. He said, the negative was so overwhelming that I turned off my social media and I put it down and I never went back. He turned it off. And I was like, thank goodness he's smart enough not to listen to these yahoos who are on social media who don't know anything. And, whatever counts as criticism today. And he said, I shut it all out. And all I believe, you know, he's like, look, I believed I was going to win. That's what you go into the game believing you're going to win. Whether you think, you know, it isn't that he thought maybe we could win. No, he believed, now everybody should go into a game thinking they're going to win. Now, not everybody can win, but you can't get there if you can't think it. If you're thinking, well, maybe we might lose, then you really don't have a chance. You got to go in thinking, we're going to figure this out. They were down by 29 points in one game, right? Came all the way back. They asked him, he's like, we just know it's a game of runs. And we had to keep, let's just cut it to 10. Let's just do let's come back in pieces. Let's not score 29 points in an instant. It's so simple. And yet we make it so hard. But what a wonderful, wonderful man, and what a wonderful story, and a wonderful family, and a wonderful dad. And imagine, right, his dad's the assistant coach, and he's a player. I mean, just think of how awesome that would be if your dad was the coach of the team, and you're able to experience this together with your dad and your college teammates who you won a national championship with Villanova, and then to win it in the pros, and your dad is a coach. What a tremendous story. Let's go back to the phones here. We've got, let's get some of these. Jane Doe joins us from somewhere in this crazy mixed up world. Jane, what do you got?
5: I just love your show. It keeps me so entertained and teaches me so much, and I just appreciate it. Thank you so much. God bless you.
1: Jane, we love you. God love you. We got time for one more? No, we don't have time for one more. Let's do this. You text... You can text. You can also voicemail. It's a new feature we've got. We kind of stumbled across it, and it turns out to be a great thing because a lot of people listen in the middle of the night. They can't call in, but you can certainly leave a voicemail, and we play them, and then we're able to sort of communicate, and people are able to throw out their point of view throughout the day. So at any point during the day, you're listening to the show or even after the show's off the air and you've thought about you want to chime in, maybe you're listening at work and you can't call in and you can't text in, well, you can certainly call in after the show, leave your message, and we'll get it up on the air for you, and then we'll chew on it. 1-844-2-McGraw. That's the phone number for everything. For phone calls, voicemails, text messages. 1-844-2-6247-29. 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

0: 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I've been surfing here since I was a kid. Now, seeing my grandson out on the water, it means everything to me. Watching him and taking in the blue waves, the sea breeze, the blurry horizon.
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12: All right, we'll leave you with this little sad story. It's heartbreaking, and I get like physically almost sick telling you this story, but it's a news story, and it is out there. Three men have been charged with homicide in the rope-jumping death of a woman from Brazil over the weekend. These three were arrested Sunday and charged with homicide. Did you hear what happened? The police are investigating that these three men are bungee jumping instructors, and they acknowledge that this woman, 21 years old, who was asked to be dropped off the bridge like an airplane. So they hoisted her up over their heads. She was spread eagle, and they tossed her off the bridge in an attempt to bungee jump. However, they did not connect her to the bungee cord. She jumped and she was not attached. She fell to her death 130 feet below. What an absolutely horrible story. There is video out there. It's hard to find, but if you really want to find it, you can find it. It's been blurred out in some way, shape, or form, but you can see the three men who are holding her up, and they toss her off the bridge. It is absolutely heartbreaking and heart-wrenching, and not for the faint of heart. But if you're going bungee jumping, be careful out there. Double-check your security apparatus. Heartbreaking stuff. All right. We are time for us to step aside. That's a Monday night for you. That's a lid, ladies and gentlemen. Our executive director is Alex Hinton. Our engineer tonight is Tom Delac. Tom, thanks for filling in. Richard will be back tomorrow. I'm McGraw-Milhaven. This is America at Night on Westwood One.

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9: The Vice President on Hannity. I'm Ted Lindner, Fox News. President Trump says the U.S. and Iran have reached a ceasefire deal. Vice President J.D. Vance on Hannity Monday night for an exclusive interview talking about some of the terms of the deal.
10: They're agreeing right now to eliminate the enriched stockpile. And if they don't get to a point where they agree to stop enriching, then they don't get the other benefits of the bargain. That's the way this is set up.
9: Fox's Jared Halpern has more.
11: President Trump calls a memorandum of understanding with Iran a very powerful document that reopens the critical Strait of Hormuz and ends U.S. naval blockade.
12: It's not like the Obama document, which was just a terrible document.
11: Sitting alongside French President Emmanuel Macron at the G7 summit, President Trump criticized the JCPOA deal reached with Iran during the Obama administration. The president says the text of this agreement, which sets up a 60-day window for negotiations over Iran's nuclear program, should be released later this week. In Washington, Jared Halpern, Fox News.
9: Two ships have reportedly passed through the Strait of Hormuz with an alleged peace deal being made. Markets reacting on Monday by rallying. Fox Business is Ashley Webster with more.
13: Reports that two ships have passed through the Strait of Hormuz. The market's rallying across the board on all of this news. What a difference a deal makes. Investors have been waiting for some positive news out of the Middle East, and all the major exchanges surging. The tech-heavy Nasdaq, by the way, up. And as the markets go up, the price of crude oil has fallen at one point below $80 a barrel for the first time in 3 months. Right now it's close to $81.
9: Gas Buddy reporting gas prices fell below the $4 national average for the first time since mid-April. Meantime, AAA still has the nationwide average at about $4.07 a gallon. 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
9: A B-52 bomber crashed shortly after takeoff Monday at Edwards Air Force Base in Southern California's Mojave Desert. All eight people on board are dead. Aerial footage showed virtually nothing left of the aircraft after the crash. Military officials say it happened during a routine test mission at the base north of Los Angeles. A Democratic governor and likely 2028 presidential contender says the Trump administration's investigating him and his family, calling it a political abuse of power.
3: In a video on X, California Governor Gavin Newsom reveals the DOJ is looking into him and his wife, not because they found a crime, but because the Democrat alleges he's being targeted by President Trump for calling out his lies and as Newsom considers his own run for president.
17: He's turned the levers of government into his own personal power ministries to reward cronies and to try to jail his opponents. His personal attorney now runs the Department of Justice, which has repeatedly gone after his political enemies.
3: Newsom vowing to fight what he calls the lawlessness.
17: You can investigate me. You can harass me. Put my name on every and any enemies list you have, but leave my wife and family out of your personal vendetta.
3: The DOJ has yet to comment. Kristen Goodwin, Fox News.
9: A statement from Jennifer Siebel Newsom. There are clearly no boundaries to what Donald Trump will do to get his way or to challenge those who get in his way. This is not presidential behavior. And the governor and I will continue to speak truth to power because the American people deserve so much more. And a woman is dead, another in critical condition. This after being swept off the beach and out to sea during dangerous ocean conditions in Santa Cruz, California. Authorities say that the two were napping on a part of the shoreline at a time when tropical storms in the Pacific Ocean are sending massive swells to beaches across the state. Both of the women were rescued and taken to the hospital, but one of the victims, sadly, passed away. I'm Ted Lindner, and this is Fox News.
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0: from the City of Angels near the Pacific Ocean. Good morning, good evening, wherever you may be across the nation, around the world. I'm George Norrie, and this is Coast to Coast AM. First off, congratulations to the New York Knicks, NBA basketball champs, and hockey Stanley Cup winners, the Carolina Hurricanes. How about that? Later tonight, mystery. Here's what's happening. The United States and Iran appear to have reached an agreement which could see the Strait of Hormuz reopened and put an end to the two nations' exchange of gunfire and missiles. The U.S. announced that a peace deal with Iran is now complete, with the strait set to be reopened without tolls. Meanwhile, Israeli Prime Minister Benjamin Netanyahu gave his first statement on Israeli television nearly 21 hours after President Donald Trump announced the memorandum of understanding between the U.S. and Iran. Addressing the new agreement, Netanyahu clarified that it was made by Mr. Trump before stating that the president believes that it can achieve both the reopening of the Strait of Hormuz and the dismantle of Tehran's nuclear program. It's an incredible story. We'll have to keep an eye on it and see what happens. All eight people who are on a U.S. Air Force base B-52 bomber that crashed at Edwards Air Force Base in California today are presumed dead. The identities of those on board not immediately available. The crash occurred during a routine test mission. Sad story there. And over the weekend, Missouri authorities announced Sunday that 12 people were killed in a plane crash in a mass casualty event that left everyone on board dead. 11 of the victims were skydivers. The 12th was the pilot. A court in Germany has issued a landmark ruling that holds Google responsible for misinformation presented to users from Google search. AI overviews rejecting Google's excuses. Let's check in with our expert, Lauren Weinstein. Lauren, why is this decision so important, even outside of Germany?
1: Well, the fact that it's happened at all is critical. And yet, it has finally happened. That court directly and strongly pushed back against Google's ridiculous excuses about misinformation that spews from their AI. And yeah, while this is a ruling from a German court, it is so incredibly well-reasoned and written that it is very likely to have significant impact on thinking about these issues around the world, and so could ultimately influence other courts everywhere. We've talked numerous times about AI hallucinations and misinformation, and this particular case does involve Google's notorious AI overviews. Recent studies have suggested that at Google search scale, Google is spewing out hundreds of thousands of incorrect AI overview answers per minute, tens of millions of inaccurate answers per hour. And Google has consistently tried to evade responsibility for these with disclaimers that AI can make mistakes and users should double check the AI answers. But pretty much everybody knows, and studies have confirmed, that almost nobody tries to verify those answers that Google presents in a very authoritative, this is the truth kind of way. I mean, seriously, what's the point of getting an AI overview answer and then having to go digging around researching to try figure out if it's accurate or not? You might as well have done the research yourself in the first place without having your time wasted by an unreliable AI answer that Google itself tells you not to trust. Also, when Google provides links in their AI overview answers that connect to the sites that supposedly relate to the answers, it seems that most of the time, you can dig through those sites until the cows come home and be unable to find anything that relates to the Google AI overview answers themselves. The German court brilliantly notes all these points and various others. The ruling explains that Google isn't just pointing you at sites where you might find useful information related to your search, as traditional Google search did for decades, but rather is creating a wholly new authoritative-seeming answer, an answer that cannot be reasonably attributed to anyone but Google itself. This kind of determination leads us directly into the kinds of arguments that I and others have long been making, that AI answers should not be exempt from the responsibilities that would come into play if those same kinds of authoritative-sounding answers had been issued by a human being at the same big tech firm in response to user queries. The kinds of legal protections in place to shield these firms from being liable for third-party content simply do not reasonably apply the first-party created content like AI overview answers. And this goes far beyond AI overviews, of course, across the entire realm of large language model AI, including also AI chatbots, some of which we know have reportedly been implicated in providing advice involved in both murder and suicide cases. new nightmarish instances like these keep occurring despite big tech claims that they're increasing associated safety protocols. The German court decision holding Google responsible for AI overview answers is preliminary, and there will likely be appeals, of course. But the actual reasoning of the decision is enormously solid and persuasive and may well end up being the first significant crack in the we don't care excuse agenda of Google and the other big tech AI firms, irrespective of how the specific German court case proceeds. And from this crack, perhaps we will start to see more moves to actually protect society from AI abuses rather than governments actively encouraging largely, if not completely, unregulated AI systems. It's going to be a tough slog because, as we know, many politicians in both parties are terrified of the financial and political power of the major big tech firms. And even when a politician will privately admit that, for example, they know a massive new data center is going to ruin a community that they represent, they may not have the courage to actually take a stance against it. So whether or not we'll ever see big tech AI CEOs being held personally, criminally responsible for the worst abuses of their AIs, imagine, if you will, CEOs being publicly perp-walked in shackles to their new abodes in prisons, at least holding the firms financially responsible for the damages done by their AI systems would be a step in the right direction. And it appears that the court in Germany that just effectively told Google to take their excuses for AI misinformation and stuff them has finally moved the needle in a positive way. It's still a long, long path ahead, and with the untold hundreds of billions of dollars being poured into AI by big tech, the battle to protect society will be long and arduous. But perhaps that German court has now exposed a bit of light at the end of that very long tunnel. We shall see.
0: Great report, Lauren. Lauren, and Britain is banning 16-year-olds from using social networking. What do you think of that?
1: I think it's probably going to fail even more badly than the Australian attempt to do that has failed. This has become a worldwide phenomenon now, with politicians doing this, pushing these plans to try to keep kids off social media, even though they keep failing. And that's something where we probably should talk about at length, because there's so much misinformation about that going around now.
0: All right. Thank you so much. Seth Shostak is the senior astronomer at SETI, the Search for Extraterrestrial Intelligence. He monitors the skies for us. Seth, what do you have for us this week?
2: Well, George, SETI scientists, not a large group, admittedly. I think the number of people working at the nearest McDonald's here is greater than the number of all SETI researchers put together. Anyhow, these researchers have been looking for a signal from aliens for 60 years now, a radio transmission or a flashing laser, and we still haven't found any. But the equipment keeps getting more sensitive and able to tune in far greater chunks of the radio spectrum. So I figured that one night we'll be talking about a signal and what it means instead of sitting here and waiting for one. But let's suppose that we finally do pick up an alien transmission. What happens then? Well, a large number of people think the discovery would be hushed up. Heck, I mean, I have to say, even Art Bell would occasionally ask me, "Hey, Seth, if you really did find a signal, would you even tell us?" Well, I assured Art that I would definitely tell him, although I don't know whether he believed me or not. Finding a signal would immediately be news. Everyone would know. And indeed, when people express skepticism about that statement, I immediately ask, "Why do you think such a discovery would be covered up?" And their usual reply to that is, "Well, you'd keep it quiet to avoid panic by the public." And panic? I mean, a large fraction of the public already believes that we have proof of aliens here on Earth, probably hidden away in New Mexico or some other exotic.

0: 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This system was developed to provide information to the public during emergencies. This was a test.
1: Imagining that Chris Columbus could find America but never tell anyone. Secrecy is not an option in the case of a major scientific discovery.
2: Thank you, Seth. Appreciate it. Up next, Dr. Ken Hansen back with us as he'll get an update on the Dead Sea Scrolls next on Coast to Coast AM. 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

0: And welcome back to Coast, George Norrie with you. The Dead Sea Scrolls are a collection of roughly 1,000 ancient Jewish manuscripts discovered between 1947 and 1956 in caves near the ancient settlement of Qumran on the northwest shore of the Dead Sea, maybe. Dating from the 3rd century before Christ to the 1st century after, they are widely considered the most significant archaeological find of the 20th century. Dr. Ken Hansen, of course, is an associate professor and teaches in the Judaic Study Program at the University of Central Florida. He has also taught philosophy and religion at Rollins College in Winter Park, Florida, has earned a master's degree in international culture and communications, and went on to earn a doctorate in Hebrew language and literature from the University of Texas at Austin. Here he is back on Coast to Coast. Ken, how are you?
1: Great, George. Good to be with you. Good evening, good morning from the University of Central Florida Judaic Studies Program.
0: You are one of the best, my friend. I bet your students have a great time with you teaching.
1: Well, I like to think they do. I don't want to brag, but yeah, my courses are pretty popular, especially now with what I'm doing on YouTube. I'm recording, actually creating entire little mini documentaries for the students to watch. And it's great fun and a great treasury of knowledge that I'm creating.
0: Folks, you can search YouTube. I put it into Professor Kenneth Hansen. He'll pop up all over the place. Ken, we've been talking about the Dead Sea Scrolls for years, but is there something new happening?
1: There's always something new happening when it comes to the Dead Sea Scrolls. You'd think that after so many decades, everything that could be said has been said. But by golly, things keep popping up. And what we have now is continuing research, scientific research, on the origin, the composition of these scrolls, especially when it comes to DNA analysis, and AI has been brought into the picture. But, you know, we're looking at what DNA can tell us about where these scrolls were composed, where and when. And it's phenomenal.
0: Whose DNA is it, Ken? Whose DNA is it?
1: Well, we've got various baseline groups of sheep and goats and calves. And now, by examining just a tiny little fragment of Dead Sea Scroll parchment without damaging any of the text itself, it's possible to isolate which group of sheep or goats or calf an individual scroll came from. And then where that population of cattle lived in ancient Judea, based on examination of bone remains, for example. So most of the scrolls indeed have been verified as coming from the area of the Judean desert, where we have believed all along that the Dead Sea Scrolls were composed. We're talking about the lowest spot on Earth, more than 1,300 feet below the level of the Mediterranean Sea. Now, I've lived in Israel. I've been there many, many times. I did my doctorate in this exact research. This is an area between the state of Israel, Palestine, and the Hashemite kingdom of Jordan. It's a barren moonscape. That's the kind of territory we're looking at. You get an absolutely eerie feeling when you're out there. And here these scrolls were discovered in a series of lonely desert caves along the western shore of the Dead Sea back in 1947. And they migrated from hand to hand and from place to place. And again, we assume that they were composed by a sectarian fringe group we call the Essenes, who lived, we believed, exactly in that area and hid them away in these caves. And now, thanks to DNA analysis, we know that while the majority of the scrolls did come from cattle populations in exactly that area, some did not. And we have one glaring example in the Temple Scroll. This is an amazing document. It's the longest of the Dead Sea Scrolls. It's an 8-meter-long manuscript that describes an eschatological end-time temple of huge magnitude and size, greater than anything that Solomon would have built or that King Herod would have built. And it's almost like a vision of the temple that is to come. And when DNA was brought to bear analyzing it, well, it turns out that it lacks the typical lineage of Judean archaeological sites. In fact, there's less than a 15% chance that this scroll had a local Judean origin. So clearly it came from somewhere else. Where did it come from? Now, the material wasn't sheep or goat. It was calfskin. Calfskin. And
0: what is calfskin? What is that?
1: It's the skin of calves, right? We know what calves are. Ancient scribes, just as modern scribes, can use any kosher animal. The skin is taken from the deceased animal, and it's specially prepared, and it becomes parchment for composing Torah scrolls and other sacred documents. Well, now here we have a scroll that never made its way into the Bible. It's so holy was its composition, the essence of it. God speaks in the first person in this scroll. We're sure that the ancient sect, whoever they were, let's call them the Essenes, believed that this was in fact a book of Moses. This belonged in the Bible more than anything else, and yet it never made its way into the Bible. It was systematically excluded. But now the DNA tells us that it matches populations of Syrian and Egyptian cattle, not the land of Israel at all, not Judea at all. It's somewhere between Egypt and Syria, but not the land of Israel, which is astounding because it suggests to many of us that this was not composed by local

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1: Of the ancient Near East, who cultivated supernatural experience, who cultivated divine visions. I also like to call them the visionaries. And even what we would call unidentified anomalous phenomena. That's what we have to call it when we're talking about angels and demons, UAPs in the ancient world. And this was an entire segment of Judaism that was fixated on this kind of experience, which is completely the opposite of what the traditional Bible does. Unbelievable.
2: Does the Bible echo any of this, Ken?
1: The Bible is surprisingly tame when it comes to the supernatural, and that surprises a lot of people. People think, oh, the Bible is all about angels and demons and mystical visions, Satan. The Bible is tame. As a matter of fact, Satan is not depicted as a separate evil figure. Satan is, in the Bible, is just a messenger of God's court, as are the angels. Satan appears like a prosecuting attorney within God's court. And the angels are basically nothing more than cosmic mailmen. There's no external evil power in the universe. It's all about human beings and what people do. The responsibility of people to covenant. And there are specific boundaries set in the Bible that one does not transgress. You don't look above, you don't look below, you don't look behind you, you don't look out into the future, you just fixate on keeping the covenant right now.
2: Hold on for a second, Ken. We're going to take a short break, but we'll be back with more with Dr. Ken Hansen as we talk about the significance of the Dead Sea Scrolls.
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1: And I wanted to talk to you anyway about the UFO reports, what you think of them.
2: The best thing about it is it's really exciting. We got complete vindication because basically what happened was is the government admitted that we don't know what these spots, these objects, these bright lights are, but basically you can help the government because the thing we're finding out is government's not that bright and they need our help. So that's where Coast to Coast AM comes in and George Norrie comes in. Because you're going to have people on here that will give the government investigators an idea where to look, how to look, and what to look for. So it really does a lot of validation of the history of this show. And this is a huge step forward to getting to the truth because for the first time, we have the U.S. government admitting that there's something to this. Really admitting there's something to this. And that's the big step for all of us.
0: Classic Cuts.
3: Nobody has a perfect record in guessing which songs are going to click with the public. Eddie Money and his first label had a difference of opinion about which number to release as a single. Turns out they were both right.
4: It took me 6 months to write Two Tickets to Paradise. We went on one with Columbia Records. For some reason, they didn't think it was commercial enough. So me, Mike, and Top Player Jimmy Lyon, we wrote Baby Hold On in 2 days. And that was the first single, and of course, Two Tickets to Paradise was the second single.

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1: It's time to congratulate you for your efforts to get a UFO UAP disclosure. 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
2: 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And ultimately, we got disclosure. And you're here to see it, and so am I.
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0: And welcome back. George Norrie along with Dr. Ken Hansen. His website is linked up at coasttocoastam.com. He's got a YouTube channel, of course, Professor Ken Hansen. Ken, are you saying that Satan is depicted as some friendly angel?
1: Not friendly, but definitely an agent of God, not an external force. That's the way that ancient Judaism depicted it. And, you know, the stuff we're talking about here is not just a bunch of ivory tower scholarship. It directly bears on how we view the universe today and ultimately how we live our lives. We got two different viewpoints. There's the temple-centric ancient Judaism where holiness radiated outward and where difference was respected. It was all about the temple, of course, which doesn't exist today. But what was at the very center of the temple? The Holy of Holies. And what was inside the Holy of Holies? The Ark, of course, of the Covenant. And nobody entered that place because of the boundaries. The ancient worldview was all about these boundaries, which must not be violated. Only the high priest could go in there. And then outside of the Holy of Holies, there was a court of priests, and only priests were allowed in there. And then a court of women. And then all of the Israelites could go in, but nobody else. And finally, the nations outside of that. You don't violate the boundaries. And even in the first chapter of the book of Genesis, what does it talk about? It says that there was a firmament separating the waters above from the waters below. A firmament. It's a boundary. And the ancients were fixated on this idea of living within the boundaries. And all of a sudden, what comes along in the first few centuries before the Common Era, but the Temple Scroll, these other Dead Sea Scrolls, which essentially break the boundary. It's a completely different way of looking at the universe, and it still affects how we envision our lives today. It envisions, realms that are beyond. UAPs and so on is what we're talking about. And it's really astounding. So what were these ancient experiences all about? The things that are described in the Dead Sea Scrolls, where now suddenly Satan becomes an actual figure of great evil. You have like a dualism of cosmic good versus cosmic evil. The rabbis didn't go there. They still don't go there. But the New Testament picks up this sort of stuff, that we're living in a cosmic battleground, angels, demons, a prince of the power of the air and the god of this earth. That would be Satan. So the ancients came along and they said, you know, we're tired of just living within these boundaries. We're going to tear down the fences that the rabbis and the priests have established, and we're going to embrace this hidden world, this heavenly warfare, the cosmic secrets, and we're going to plunge into the unknown. And that's exactly the tension that existed in antiquity, and it's the tension that exists today, as a matter of fact. Are we gonna live within the fences, within the boundaries? Or are we gonna embrace the unknown?
0: Ken, the Dead Sea Scrolls talk about a Messiah, but they don't specifically talk about Jesus, do they?
1: No, they don't, because they were composed before Jesus was born, most of them, not quite all of them. And the DNA has shown that as well now, as well as AI technology. The Psalms scroll, for example, this is an entire book of Psalms that never made it into the Bible. And it contains all sorts of messianic themes. It's uncanny when you read this. It doesn't mention Jesus. We always thought it was composed somewhere around the turn of the first century BC or CE, that is AD. Now we know it was composed later. It was composed even into the second century of the Common Era, thanks to AI examining each letter written on that scroll and saying, without any human filter, this letter must have been composed in this era due to what we call handwriting analysis. So here you've got a whole scroll of messianic themes. Doesn't mention Jesus, but we know that messianism was rampant in those days. They looked at the world around them just like a lot of people look at the world today, and they basically give up, and they say this whole thing is corrupt. It's going down. We have wars, rumors of wars. We have an impending apocalypse, and we're looking for a messianic figure to save the day, to come down, to break these boundaries that the temple-centric Judaism had created and come down and save us all. It's basically a superhero kind of mentality. And I'm not exaggerating here. When we think of superheroes today, superhero movies and so on, you know, Superman was invented by a couple of young Jewish boys from New York who had this kind of mentality in their heads. We're looking for a supernatural savior figure to come down from the heavens.
0: As a Messiah, right?
1: As a Messiah type of character, yes. Now Jesus, Jewish scholars have long shied away from anything relating to Jesus. This is Christianity, it's not Judaism. But recently, more and more Jewish scholars, even Orthodox Jewish scholars, are getting into Jesus research. One good colleague of mine out in L.A. is a modern Orthodox Jew. And he and I, in fact, co-authored a book called Judaism and Jesus. And we're looking at the historical Jesus as a Jew. I always thought that Jesus really, he wouldn't have anything to do with these ancient Essenes out at Qumran and the Dead Sea Scrolls. He knew about them, but he didn't like them. I've changed my mind there as well. While I don't think that Jesus was connected with this sectarian group who lived on the shore of the Dead Sea, I do think that this Essene movement, thanks to now the DNA technology and the temple scroll, was a lot wider, a lot broader than just what we find on the shore of the Dead Sea. And we can, in fact, call this entire movement Essene. And I think that Jesus was, in fact, a part of that movement. I think he appears, even in the Synoptic Gospels, he appears as a general, as it were, in the cosmic battle against evil. This is a messianic prototype that is all over ancient Jewish texts, all over Dead Sea Scroll texts, all over this mysterious Psalm scroll. And of course, we're talking about the temple scroll itself, breaking boundaries. We're not satisfied just living within the boundaries that ancient Judaism established. Those are very nice, but we are looking beyond. We're experiencing angels, demons, watchers, mysterious angelic figures recorded in the book of Enoch who broke the boundaries and came down. 200 of them, we're told, came down and descended onto this planet and interbred with human women. We'd call that the ancient version of UAPs, wouldn't we?
0: We would. What would you say is the main message from the Dead Sea Scrolls?
1: We're on the cusp. We're on the cusp. Both of catastrophic cataclysm, war at the end of the age, but also on the cusp of the messianic age. There's a Dead Sea Scroll called the War Scroll that depicts 7 end-time battles between the forces of light and darkness, good versus evil. This is superhero stuff. And 3 wars will be won by the bad guys, the sons of darkness. 3 others will be won by the so-called sons of light. And the final 7th battle will be won by the Almighty, who will descend, who will break these boundaries that the Bible put in place, come down and win it on behalf of the sons of light in a final great battle. It sounds a lot like the New Testament book of Revelation, doesn't it?
0: It does. It does. Is that where they got the idea?
1: I think these ideas floated around much broader than just the sectarian community on the shores of the Dead Sea. This Essene movement was in cities and towns all over ancient Judea. And both Revelation and this temple scroll came from a common fund of ideas of apocalyptic ideas. We are living at the very end of the age, and yes, we expect a messianic figure to save us. And there are some Orthodox Jews today who are commenting on this exact sort of thing. You can find them on YouTube channels while you're searching for mine, of course, who are talking about the Battle of Gog and Magog and Persia and Iran. Who are convinced that we are living right on the cusp of, yes, apocalyptic war, but also the messianic age dawning. Traditional Judaism says that there are cycles, and we're in a cycle of 6,000 years, 6,000 years from the beginning until the end of everything. And every year is counted in the Jewish calendar. Right now, in the Jewish calendar, we're in the year 5786. So 5786 out of 6,000. And Orthodox rabbis are commenting on this and say, you know, we're getting there. Not many left. And so they're looking at contemporary events around us. And the threat of a nuclear type of Armageddon, and this is real stuff. But how do we navigate through all of this? It's the same question we have today as ancient Israelites faced thousands of years ago.
0: Now, how did ancient Judaism turn Satan into such an evil character that he is now?
1: Because there were ancient priests, a whole class of them, I call them the visionaries, who found themselves systematically excluded from the temple worship. And again, it was the temple that said, we've got the Ark of the Covenant here, and we've got all these boundaries, and you don't go beyond them, don't breach the firmament. And they said, enough of that. They have basically kicked us out of the temple. We are going to focus our energies on breaching the boundary. And they opened themselves up to the cosmos and to ideas that had not circulated before, including the idea of a great evil power. Judaism didn't want to go there. It still doesn't go there to this day. But this class of visionaries, whom we can call the Essenes in a larger sense, did. They went there. They tore down those fences that the priests had put in place, and they walked right through them. And they said, yes, this is a cosmic war. We recognize a great evil power. Now, you can believe that or you can reject it. I'm not telling you what to believe. But this is a whole aspect of ancient Israelite faith that was systematically banned, excluded, banned from the Bible, as it were. There's a whole History Channel show on that I'm a part of, in fact, banned from the Bible. Because we don't want people to lose their minds going into all of this. But yet, there they were. And they focused on the ancient patriarch Enoch, the seventh in line from Adam. And they believed that he had been transmuted and taken into the heavens and shown things that others were not privy to. Fiery palaces, special kind of motion, supernatural motion. It sounds so much like UAP phenomena.
0: If you had to determine which is more accurate, the Dead Sea Scrolls or the Bible, what would you pick?
1: Oh, there you've got me. There you've got me. I like to stay grounded, and I like to follow this concept that the rabbis gave us, that you don't look above, you don't look below, you don't look behind, you don't look what's coming. You live your life in the now, in the present. That's my guiding principle. But by the same token, I'm open to experiencers, what people experience. And I don't think that they should be shoved aside. When modern Orthodox Jews talk about the end of the age, you know, I'm watching on YouTube and I'm saying, you know, so it's a balance, actually. And I think that's the healthiest way to live our lives, not to cut off that which is beyond the boundary, but to balance it with rationality. We don't cut off our brains either. And that's why I'm a scholar of this. But the scholarship has led into these realms of inquiry that are uncanny. I like what Spielberg has said about his recent movie. He says, I'm the greatest proponent of ETs out there, and yet I've never witnessed one. What's wrong? Why haven't you visited me?
0: And he's changed, too. He wasn't a believer when he was a kid.
1: Yeah, exactly. And I'm changing and evolving as well. And as I look at other scholars, and this is interesting because scholars of biblical texts don't go to these places at all. You know, we just look at all this stuff as ancient mythology, and we read it on the same level as we do the Odyssey, and it's just nice stories. But then we have people who are outside the field who are serious scientists. You know, we have the Jacques Vallées, we have the John Max, the late Terence McKenna, who are saying we shouldn't just dismiss this stuff. These are real human experiences, and let's learn from them. So, I've had to adjust my own thinking.
0: End times prophecy. Is it going to happen?
1: Well, when we look around us today, again, I'm torn. I want to stay grounded. That's my training and my background. But when I'm grooving with other Orthodox Jews who are saying, hey, we're on the cusp of something. Watch out. Something is coming together. I do accept the concept of the Messiah, the Messianic Age. This is something that wasn't born in Christianity, by the way. People think of the Messiah, that's just about Jesus in the New Testament. Where did the whole Messianic idea come from? This came from ancient Judaism. It is deeply embedded in ancient Judaism. In a rational way, yes. But it's there and strongly there. And these visionaries then built upon that. So it is involved with the end of time, counting the years, you know, this 6,000-year cycle. And with world events, I do have my eye on world events all the time. It's very controversial, of course. I hesitate even to comment about it, but... there are things going on right now in the world that we all need to pay attention to.
0: Let's take calls with you, Ken, when we come back in a moment. Ken Hansen with us as we talk about the Dead Sea Scrolls and biblical prophecy.
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3: Details about the deal. I'm Sue Guzman, Fox News. President Trump says the agreement with Iran is ready to go with a formal signing at the end of the week. Vice President J.D. Vance telling Fox's Hannity the president may decide to release details about the agreement before then.
4: What the president has said is the agreement will come out on Friday. He may decide to release the agreement sooner than that.
3: Fox's Alex Hogan has more.
5: President Trump posted online that Iran has agreed to never have a nuclear weapon and called reports that the U.S. would pay Iran $300 million fake news. The peace framework would reopen the Strait of Hormuz. Iranian state media reporting that Tehran has only agreed to 60 days of free passage for ships, and after that, they could collect transit payments. While the deal calls for an end to fighting in Lebanon, Hezbollah announced new rounds of fire on Israeli troops in the southern part of the country. The Iranian-backed group also warned Israel there would be no return to the status quo. The specifics of the agreement not yet announced. A signing ceremony will take place in Switzerland on Friday.
3: Senate Minority Leader Chuck Schumer not pleased with the agreement.
6: Iran has more control over the Strait of Hormuz today than before the war began. Gasoline prices are still dramatically higher than before the war and will remain so for a long time.
3: California Governor Gavin Newsom says Justice Department, under orders by President Trump, has launched an investigation into him and his wife.
7: This country does not belong to you. It does not belong to your cronies. And we're going to fight your lawlessness. And we're going to continue to remind the people of this country of your corruption.
3: There's been a comment from the Justice Department. And eight people aboard a B-52 bomber that crashed shortly after takeoff from Edwards Air Force Base this morning in Southern California are believed to be dead. Boeing says two of its employees were among the eight. 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
3: President Trump wants Republicans to add voter ID provisions to an extension of surveillance tools. Fox's Jared Halpern reports.
11: A key provision of the Foreign Intelligence Surveillance Act expired over the weekend, and an attempt to renew the spy program faces a new wrinkle. President Trump is urging Republicans to attach the Save America Act to the FISA bill. The Save America Act would add ID and proof of citizenship requirements for voters. A FISA extension already faces stiff opposition from Democrats because of the president's pick to temporarily be acting director of national intelligence. Senate Majority Leader Republican John Thune says adding the Save America Act to FISA is unrealistic. In Washington, Jared Halpern, Fox News.
3: Authorities say they are still searching for a Peruvian man in the U.S. illegally who allegedly tried to run over an ICE agent with his car Monday morning.
12: ICE identified the driver as an illegal alien from Peru who was released into the U.S. under the Biden administration. He was given a final order of removal by an immigration judge in January. ICE says he refused to pull over during the traffic stop and instead weaponized his vehicle and struck an officer with his van. That agent opened fire and at least one bullet hit the vehicle, but the suspect still got away. The ICE agent who was hit was taken to a hospital to be treated. They're expected to be okay. Now, this case adds to the 3,300% increase in vehicle attacks against law enforcement officers, according to an ICE spokesperson.
3: Fox's Christina Coleman. Now, the round of primaries and runoffs on tap Tuesday across the South. They'll have voters casting ballots in Oklahoma, Georgia, and Alabama, as well as Washington, D.C. Seven candidates are running in the Democratic primary, hoping to be the next mayor of Washington, D.C. And Alabama voters finalized nominees for an open U.S. Senate seat in other contests where no candidate received a majority of votes. I'm Sue Guzman. This is Fox News.
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0: Dr. Ken Hansen with us. George Norrie back with you. Ken, can you comfortably say that the Essenes wrote the Dead Sea Scrolls, or do we not know now?
1: Answer, one word, yes. I can comfortably say that. But I'm expanding how we understand the Essenes. There were some ancient writers who specifically mentioned this group of Essenes living on the shores of the Dead Sea. Pliny the Elder, for example, who was not a Jew at all. But Jewish writers like Josephus never mentioned the Dead Sea. They talk about Essenes living in cities and towns all across ancient Judea. And this has always puzzled me, as it has many scholars, until the pieces have finally been put together, at least in my mind, that we have a large amorphous group that we can rightly call the Essenes that lived all over ancient Judea, who rivaled the temple establishment itself, except people don't even know they existed because all we think about is the temple and the Ark of the Covenant and all that stuff. But they were enormous. What then you have is a small splinter group of Essenes who broke away from the larger Essene group and went off to the corner of the Dead Sea to build an alternate society, literally on the edge of eternity, eagerly awaiting the Messianic age. And they gathered all of their own writings, their own compositions, but somehow these other compositions, like the Temple Scroll, which I'm convinced actually predated them and was written somewhere else entirely, were also brought to these caves along the shores of the Dead Sea as a repository for all manner of different documents, kind of like a modern library. You know, in the Library of Congress, it doesn't mean that the congressmen all approve of every single thing in the Library of Congress. Right. There are all kinds of books there. And so this splinter group of Essenes collected this huge volume, over 900 different texts, assorted texts, many of them apocalyptic, including the Temple Scroll, rather, which they did not compose, which was brought from elsewhere. So you've got a larger group, and then you've got the splinter group. And I think that the historical Jesus, while we can't connect him with the splinter group, there's no suggestion that he ever lived on the shore of the Dead Sea. Now, by golly, I've changed my mind. I think that he was, in fact, connected with this much larger group of Essenes. When he talks about cosmic warfare, for example, there's a fascinating passage where Jesus heals someone. He performs exorcisms all the time as well, but he says, "I see Satan fall from heaven like lightning." Now, many biblical translations say, "I saw Satan." Well, that's actually not the best translation. If we look at it in the Greek, which I think was actually translated from an earlier Hebrew text, we see him saying it in the present tense. "I am seeing Satan." And this is not now just an agent of God. This is an external force. I am seeing Satan fall like lightning. Why? Because I am performing these miracles. I am bringing about the divine kingdom here and now in this age. So that's the company of people that Jesus of Nazareth, the historical Jesus, was involved with.
0: Ken, what would you say is more important, the Dead Sea Scrolls or the Bible?
1: Well, of course, I'm the coordinator of the Judaic Studies program, so I have to go with the Bible. But I teach an entire course regularly on the Dead Sea Scrolls. It's one of the most popular courses we have, in fact, in our program at the University of Central Florida. So I don't dismiss the Dead Sea Scrolls. It's not a matter of what we believe, because we all have different filters of belief. But we have to recognize these Dead Sea Scrolls as reflecting a serious belief that was around in antiquity and that was ultimately carried into Christianity. Now, contemporary Judaism doesn't go there, but Christianity inherited all of this, I think, without even realizing that it was inheriting the mentality of the ancient Essenes. It's all over the New Testament. Powers of light, powers of darkness. The Apostle Paul says, "We wrestle not against flesh and blood, but powers and principalities, evil in high places. This is undeniable. And in fact, the New Testament book of Jude, this is a small little epistle in the New Testament, it quotes directly the book of Enoch. Quotes Enoch, right? So obviously, these early Judeo-Christians were part of this broader, let's call it Essene movement, and Christians today have no idea that they're picking up on this whole branch of ancient Judaism.
0: To the phones we go. First-time caller Brian is with us in Boston, Massachusetts. Hello, Brian.
2: Hey, Mr. Mr. Norrie, I'm all fired up.
0: What got you fired up, Brian?
2: Listen, I am so grateful for you. You have no idea.
0: Well, thank you.
2: No, thank you. I mean, you know, the work and dedication that you do, you need to be respected every single day because there's very few people who do what you do.
0: That's very kind of you. But go ahead, you're on with the guest.
2: Dr. Ken is being a little goofy.
0: Tell me why.
2: And he needs to get back to basics.
0: Tell us why.
2: Well, he has to get back to the Midrash. He has to get back to the Shumash. And he has to get back to, you know, if he wants to get back to Torah, that's fine. I don't know.
0: Ken, your thoughts?
1: The Chumash. The five books of Moses. Sure, I'm deeply embedded in the modern Jewish faith, but we're not talking here about faith perspectives and individual beliefs and so on. Judaism today does not accept these books, but that does not mean that we shouldn't study them, that we shouldn't be familiar with them and how they affect thought today. And as a scholar, absolutely, I'm there. I'm into this. Doesn't mean I accept all of it, but we have to understand that the spiritual plane is not cut and dried, right? It's very complex, and there are echoes of supernatural experience that appear not just in Judaism, but all through the ages. Jacques Vallée has pointed this out. So has John Mack. Whether you're looking in medieval times at fairies, you know, what was Tinkerbell but an image of light that dances across the cosmos? I mean, why are people in different faith perspectives and no faith perspective reporting the same kind of UAPs that we find in these ancient texts? So, yeah, Judaism doesn't go there, but what do we do with books like the Testament of Abraham, where we see a heavenly vehicle transporting Abraham himself through the cosmos? You know, or the Apocalypse of Abraham, where the patriarch has an encounter with an angel called Yahoel, accompanied by brilliant light. And we have depictions of people being lifted up and observing the earth and human affairs at a distance. These are like altered states with orbital view that are reported even to this day. So, hey, I'm just reporting on the textual evidence.
0: Let's go next to Walter, truck driving in New Jersey, east of the Rockies. Walt, go ahead.
3: Hi, George. How you doing?
0: Okay.
3: Good. Hey, Dr. Hanson, I got a question I'd like to ask you. Now, where does the Roman Empire fit into the Dead Sea Scrolls?
1: Ooh, great question. Yeah, I mean, these people were convinced that what they were witnessing in their own day and time were hallmarks of the end of the age. Just as we look out today, we wonder, hey, what about Iran and what is the nuclear stuff and how does this all fit in? The ancients believed that Rome was the great power of evil in the ancient world. And I think they were right. It was, in spite of all their grandeur. This was an evil power, an evil empire. And so the Dead Sea Scrolls refer to a mysterious group they called the Kittim. The Kittim. And while they never mention Rome precisely, we are convinced, and I think it's absolutely right, that these Kittim are none other than the Romans. And they're coming with great power, and they're coming with great force, and we must be prepared. We must be prepared for great conflict. And the Dead Sea Scrolls seem to prefigure the kind of conflict that was just over the horizon and that would, in fact, break out in the year 66 of the Common Era. A great revolt erupted against the Roman Empire. And the Romans came in with ferocity and destroyed the entire land. They destroyed the Second Temple to the ground, burned it down. Every stone toppled. And Jesus of Nazareth actually prophesies about this, that not one stone will be left on top of another. And this is another way that Jesus correlates, in fact, with this Essene movement, that they thought that this was it. This was the great apocalyptic war that was prophesied in the Dead Sea War Scroll. They were all over this. Of course, the end didn't happen. But maybe it's a reflection. What they were experiencing was a reflection, an archetype of end time events that occur in history, not once, but over and over and over. If you want to get a little bit mystical here, that's okay. But what about down through history, where we have the Spanish Inquisition, the expulsion of the Jews? What about the Holocaust? Was that not an end time event in its own right, a cataclysm? This cataclysm seemed to repeat themselves over and over in history, almost as if they're building towards some final crescendo, as many Orthodox Jews believe to this day. We're on the cusp of the Messianic Age.
0: Ken, hasn't many cultures believed that they were in end times themselves?
1: Yes. Yes, many cultures do. But this seems to be specifically an aspect of monotheistic faiths. There are many polytheistic faiths. No problem to look at those, Buddhism, Hinduism, and there are echoes of some kind of messianism coming in the future. But especially in Judaism, Christianity, and Islam, they're all on the same page when it comes to this. And all of them seem to draw directly from this conflict that I've been talking about. On the one hand, you had the temple establishment, the priesthood, the Holy of Holies, boundaries that must never be violated. And then on the other hand, you have this group who really exploded somewhere in the first two or three centuries before the Common Era. The visionaries, I call them also the Essenes, who said, look, we've been marginalized from the temple. We're going to look outward. We're going to break through those boundaries. And Jesus of Nazareth comes along and says, I'm going to master those boundaries. So this kind of thing seems to be specifically focused on monotheistic faiths that all share the same idea that history is going somewhere. It's not circular. It's not just going around and around and around and with no, no. There was a beginning. There is an end. And there are ups and downs and vicissitudes and struggles all the way through. Just pick up C.S. Lewis and read some of that, even the fiction or Tolkien, and you see this kind of idea that history is proceeding somewhere. And this is a monotheistic thought.
0: Nancy's with us in Philadelphia on the Wild Card Line. Hello, Nancy.
4: Hi there. I have a comment, and I wonder if the guest would agree with me.
0: All right, let's see. So,
4: I'm a lifelong student of the Old Testament and a more recent student of the New Testament. And my feeling and my thought is this. People are more than just, you know, the intellectual thought that they have, you know, using their brain, which is the focus of the rational, reasonable current world order of Judaism. People also have a heart and a soul. And so I don't find any conflict between the Bible and as it's being, you know, taught in Judaism today. Prager wrote the Rational Bible series. But I also have no problem with anything in the Old Testament or the New Testament, which addresses things that seem a little bit more from the heart and the soul. You take the story of Joseph, who was thrown into a ditch and left by his brothers, and then found his way into Egypt and became a favorite son of Pharaoh because he could predict things that came true. Mm. So, you know, both the head and the heart and the soul play a part in life.
1: Yeah, I love it. I'm glad you mentioned Dennis Prager. I'm a big fan of his, The Rational Bible. And yeah, I'm there. I'm there. The Bible can be read rationally, and I do on many levels. I'm looking at it as a historical document. I'm looking at things that happened in history, whether you're talking about Joseph, for example. Is this a real historical character? What about the Exodus? I'm all over this in terms of the archaeology. I don't think this is just random thoughts out in the cosmos somewhere. I look at it rationally. But as you say, I don't disconnect that from the heart, from the soul. And there's a long Jewish tradition that is exactly on the same page, whether we're talking about the ancient Merkava mystics

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1: Divine wisdom, binah, means understanding. That's the mind. That's the mind. And you put them together and you get da'at, which is knowledge. So those three things are to work in tandem, not to be separated out, not one against the other.
2: Ken, was Jesus who he says he was?
1: Well, that's a theological question, and I teach in an interdisciplinary program of Judaic studies. So we represent the Jewish worldview, and the Jewish worldview still, of course, expects and anticipates the Messiah. But I can tell you that many, if not the majority of my students are non-Jews. That means Christians, and absolutely respect where they are coming from as well in believing that Jesus was and is the Messiah. But what we're finding in this textual is that the Messiah was all over ancient Judaism, and Jews believe, yes, we invented the concept of the Messiah.
2: We're going to come back and take final calls with Dr. Ken Hansen in just a moment on Coast to Coast AM. Hang with us.
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1: And I wanted to talk to you anyway about the UFO reports, what you think of them.
2: The best thing about it is it's really exciting. We got complete vindication because basically what happened was is the government admitted that we don't know what these spots, these objects, these bright lights are, but basically you can help the government because the thing we're finding out is government's not that bright and they need our help. So that's where Coast to Coast AM comes in and George Norrie comes in. Because you're going to have people on here that will give the government investigators an idea where to look, how to look, and what to look for. So it really does a lot of validation of the history of this show. And this is a huge step forward to getting to the truth because for the first time, we have the U.S. government admitting that there's something to this. Really admitting there's something to this. And that's a big step for all of us.
3: You know those mega ships that sail with thousands of passengers? It might surprise you to learn how much passengers win or lose in the onboard casino may determine whether or not the cruise is profitable. I'm Rudy Maxa with today's Travel Minute from Rudy Maxa's World. Cruise lines are offering low prices since several enormous ships came into service this past year. They want to put heads in beds because they have a secret. They often make their money on the ancillary stuff. Don Hanrahan, CEO of Celebrity Cruises, says 30% of the company's revenue comes from onboard spending, which is why cruise lines are increasing the size of their casinos, building big onboard shopping malls, and adding fancy restaurants where passengers pay a surcharge of as much as $30 a head to dine. 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
1: It's time to congratulate you for your efforts to get a UFO UAP disclosure. 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
2: That's what you have to do if you're an activist. And so in 30 years, the show has moved the needle. 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In history, we'll look back and go, this radio show put this issue on over and over again. And ultimately, we got disclosure. And you're here to see it, and so am I.
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1: We're going to continue this theme somewhat with Heidi Hollis next hour. Her new book is called The Anomalies, a true story of medical mysteries, Jesus encounters, and stigmata. So make sure you're part of the program. Have you signed up yet to become a Coast Insider? 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
1: 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Right at the top of the homepage, it says Insider. 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And if you're in Canada, you can become an insider as well. So take advantage of that. There's something very important for you men and women.
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0: 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And again, Ken, tell us about your YouTube channel.
1: Well, I've been producing this for quite a few years. I just released a brand new episode, in fact. It's called Jews, God, and History, and the link is there on Coast to Coast. I also have a website where podcasts are available, and I'm really into this now because I'm creating a treasury of wisdom and knowledge that hopefully can help a lot of people with their wisdom and their understanding together.
0: What was that aha moment for you when you got involved in all this?
1: It was back when I was a young student of history, actually, back at the University of Illinois. And I took my senior year. I had been in the military, so I took my GI Bill, went off to Israel. They paid for it and did my final year of history study in the land of Israel. And that was my aha moment. I learned Hebrew while I was there and entered a program for new immigrants coming into the state of Israel. No common language from all over the world. Half our class was Russian. And I became fluent in Hebrew over the course of a year of studying just the language with these new immigrants. And then I went to the Shrine of the Book Museum in Jerusalem and was confronted with the Dead Sea Scrolls themselves. And it blew my mind that I could actually walk up to these ancient parchments and read them. It was aha, like mega aha moment. And that was a life changer for me.
0: Why do you think it took thousands of years to find the Dead Sea Scrolls when they were stuck in those caves?
1: Nobody knew where they were there. And because the great revolt against the Roman Empire back in the first century of the Common Era ended up destroying the entire land of Israel, destroyed Jerusalem, destroyed the temple. The only two movements that emerged out of that were rabbinic Judaism, which we know today shares a lot in common with the ancient priestly view of things. There are boundaries set in place and these crazy books, we don't go there. And then there were the Judeo-Christians who actually incorporated a lot of this mentality into their own faith. But neither of them knew about the Essenes, except what Josephus, the historian, wrote about them. But we didn't know anything more than that. And we certainly didn't know that this library had been hidden out there and completely abandoned, forgotten about during the course of this great revolt.
0: Let's go to the phones. Mayat in New York, welcome to the show. How you feeling, Mayat?
2: Yes, good morning. And George, thanks for asking. And you and Tom and crew, Joe from Boston, sounds very centered. Ruth, John from Washington, Cornelius, you provided me so much protection and connection to my humanity and well-being and light that here I am back connecting with Coast. And Ken, I have I'm fascinated with your work and research, and particularly resonated to your description of how Satan exists in the world. But I have a two-part question, and I like to listen over the radio. First of all, there was a crop circle that referenced as when we first heard some years ago by Linda Bolton Howe, the Gog and Magog. Whether you're familiar with that circle, whether you've looked at it and researched it, and just further elaborate on the Gog and Magog theme. The second part of my question deals with you're making the connection that that Dead Sea Scroll was not from where it is thought to be from, but has a wider radius. And I'm wondering if you're familiar with, and I love the idea of a place being called the Shrine of the Book Museum. That's just fascinating. But I'm wondering if you're familiar with Arthur Koestler's work, The 13th Tribe, and the origin and conversion of the Ashkenazi European Jews. And if you have my questions, George is always a good helper with it. I'll listen over the air. Thank you for your work.
1: And thank you. I do appreciate it. Wow, we've got enough to talk about for another few hours here. Yes, I'm familiar with Arthur Koestler. That's a whole topic in itself. 13th Tribe. The first part of the question had to do with Gog and Magog from the book of Ezekiel, chapter 38, 39. These are mysterious, images of cosmic enemies of the Israelites in antiquity. And to this day, we don't know exactly who they were supposed to represent. But a good theory is that this is a depiction of Persia, ancient Persia. And the idea is that in the end of days, the land of Israel will be surrounded by enemies, surrounded by these evil forces, an attack launched by Gog and Magog, but they will ultimately be crushed and defeated. Now, that's pretty intriguing. Modern scholars shy away from whether we're going to believe that any of this is reality and it's just all mythology and yada, yada, yada. And it's too bad, really, because as a scholar, I think we need to open our minds a little bit more. There are Orthodox Jews, who are resonating with this even today, because what is Persia today? What land area is this today? Iran. Iran has proxies, as we know. And what is rumbling in the Middle East right now is this linked somehow to the prophecy of Gog and Magog? That's another show entirely. But it's something that I like to at least consider as we look at the turmoil in the world today. As for the 13th tribe, here's the idea that in the heart of Europe, the Ukraine area, that there was a tribal group who converted en masse to Judaism, the Khazars, they were called, and we actually have medieval records of their conversion to Judaism. And Koestler argues that these Khazars became the bulk of European Jewry to this day, which is a fascinating theory. And I don't know, because I think there's also talking about DNA, there's evidence now that even European Jewry has certain DNA traits that link them back to the ancient priesthood in Israel. So to say that they're all just converts from Khazaria, I think is a little bit too extreme. But I think many of them did, in fact, become Jews, converted officially to Judaism. Judaism welcomes converts to this day.
0: Next up, let's go to Cornelius in Louisiana. Welcome to the show. Hi, Corny.
3: Hey there, George, and it's good to hear Maya's voice back. I'm so glad she's back, George.
0: She sounds good.
3: She does. She really does sound good. But like I said, I've been through some of the same thing. You know that, George, so they're trying to silence us for some reason. But Dr. Ken Hansen, boy, I really enjoy you every time you come on the show. Everybody's had some great questions and stuff, and I'm surprised George didn't call me the Antichrist, because I believe AI is the Antichrist intelligence, and I look at the Bible, and I saw 60 Minutes this Sunday, and the black fellow that's the reporter for 60 Minutes went to Savannah, Georgia, where they're doing these robotics with Boston Dynamics, and I can see that being the image of the beast. Have you ever looked at the Antichrist and AI being the Antichrist intelligence? God bless you, George, and God bless America.
1: Well, thank you so much. Thank you so much. I, of course, have to study this concept of good and evil, light and darkness, the Messiah and the Antichrist. Where did that concept come from? People think, well, it's just the New Testament kind of thing. But no, it has its roots way earlier in this Essene movement. I'm not putting a stamp of belief on that. I don't tell people what to believe. And again, Judaism today says we don't go there. You know, we think there's only one God. There's not two. So I get all of that. But I respect those who are tuned into something else, something that came from this earlier branch of ancient Judaism. What was the other part of the question?
0: That was good enough.
1: That was good enough. But I've got an analogy I want to share.
0: He wanted to know about the Antichrist.
1: Yeah, he wondered about the Antichrist. And so again, while Judaism doesn't go there today, there is an idea of cosmic good, cosmic evil that is all over this ancient movement. And it is definitely picked up in Christianity to this day. The Essenes became extinct. But what about the Christians? What about the powers of darkness in this world? Do they exist? And what about people who experience these sorts of things, who have encounters with forces of evil? We're even talking about abductions, that sort of thing. Where does that all fit into the picture? And I think there are dimensions out there that are still not understood. And sometimes it takes remote viewers and the like to get into that, to try to imagine what we experience today, but also what the ancients experienced. Like, imagine a two-dimensional stick figure drawn on a flat piece of paper. Now, that stick figure's entire universe is length and width. But imagine a three-dimensional human finger pushes through that piece of paper. And to the stick figure, this is a terrifying, it's an impossible circle of flesh that just manifested out of nowhere, violating all the laws of physics in their 2D universe. The stick figure doesn't have any vocabulary for finger or 3D space. They just know their reality was breached. I love that analogy, because it's the same kind of thing that modern experiencers have, and it's the same kind of thing that the ancients record in these texts that are Jewish texts, even if the modern Orthodox don't go there. You know, we try to stay grounded, and I get that too. But this is there, and we've got to deal with it.
0: West of the Rockies, Ray's with us in Phoenix, Arizona. Raymond, go ahead.
4: Hello. Yeah, I wanted to talk to you about the Mark of the Beast. By the way, I figured out the 7,000 years is an age before reading the Book of Enoch, and I've had prophetic dreams of Christ and I walking on water together. Anyway, the beast, I believe, unlike Cornelius, that the 10 super AIs will become the beast, or the image of the beast, the robot. They'll implement them in. It says 10 horns, 10 nations. Each nation and its super AI. And I believe that AI will take over the internet and become the internet. The true mark of the beast, it says, let he that hath wisdom calculate. And it says the name of the beast and its corresponding numbers. John, our time traveler, gives us a clue. The Messiah spoke in Hebrew. The numbers translated are WWW.
0: Do you see anything in the Bible, Ken, that would tell you that artificial intelligence could be tied to the mark of the beast?
1: Well, okay. Artificial intelligence. There are warnings, of course, today, and serious warnings. Even Elon Musk is very concerned about what AI can become. I have a son who works in this field and is terrified, frankly, of what AI might do in the future. Now, is this in the Bible? No, but let me say that I do, on the other hand, appreciate what AI can give us. I mentioned earlier in the show that AI is now examining the Dead Sea Scrolls to do handwriting analysis. Now, we've always done handwriting analysis on the Dead Sea Scrolls to try to figure out what period of time they might have been written in, because, of course, handwriting changes, just like you can look at English and, you know, if it's certain letters are written a certain way, they were composed during the Revolutionary period, that sort of thing. AI does this without any human interference. And one of the most amazing things that it has recently found is that the Book of Daniel, as recorded in the Dead Sea Scrolls, is way older than we thought it was, according to the AI. And if this is true, then Daniel is actually predicting events. The Maccabean revolt, it broke out in the 160s before the Common Era. We always thought the Book of Daniel, well, it couldn't have been predicting that. It was written after the fact, maybe 160 BCE. AI says no, it was written at least 80 years before the revolt broke. I mean, that's unbelievable. So AI can help us. And my feeling is, yes, let's use it. I use it all the time as a scholar. While at the same time, let's be aware of what might be coming down the pike with this. There are some serious warnings and, yeah, even spiritual warnings as to what it might, how it might result.
0: Thank you, Dr. Ken Hansen. Very enlightening. His YouTube channel is linked up at coasttocoastam.com. 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

0: choices.
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4: A debate over the deal. I'm Ted Lindner, Fox News. President Trump announcing the U.S. has agreed to a peace deal with Iran. Fox's Kevin Cork explains that some lawmakers in the U.S. are not happy with the agreement.
5: As they say, the devil is in the details. And the lack of them right now, not frankly sitting so well with some lawmakers over on Capitol Hill who would love to have the final say when the ultimate agreement is reached.
6: I do think that if we reach a final agreement, I think that should be voted on by the Senate.
5: The great John Kennedy speaking. Meantime, the president says those details will be revealed fairly soon. And for what it's worth, he insists it won't be a, quote, terrible deal like the one former President Barack Obama made with the regime a decade ago.
4: Meantime, the president landing in France for the G7 summit as he got support from the world leaders, including from French President Emmanuel Macron. Two ships have reportedly passed through the Strait of Hormuz with an alleged peace deal being made. Markets reacting Monday by rallying. Fox Business's Ashley Webster with more.
7: Reports that two ships have passed through the Strait of Hormuz. The market's rallying across the board on all of this news. What a difference a deal makes. Investors have been waiting for some positive news out of the Middle East, and all the major exchanges surging. The tech-heavy Nasdaq, by the way, up. And as the markets go up, the price of crude oil has fallen at one point below $80 a barrel for the first time in 3 months. Right now it's close to $81. All of this with Iran promising to reopen the Strait of Hormuz. The question now is, how quickly can the crude oil supply return to normal, and how quickly will we see gas prices come down at the pump?
4: Gas Buddy reporting gas prices fell below the $4 national average for the first time since mid-April. AAA's has the nationwide average at about $4.07. 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
4: Another round of primaries and runoffs today across the South will have voters casting ballots in Oklahoma, Georgia, and Alabama, as well as in D.C. Fox's Jessica Rosenthal has more.
0: Seven candidates are running in the Democratic primary to be the next mayor of Washington, D.C., including Ward 4 Councilwoman Janice Lewis-George, who's backed by the D.C. Democratic Socialists of America.
10: Right now, using the curfew as a tool for our young people is dangerous. It is dangerous because we have federal troops who are in our city, mass ICE agents who are in our city.
0: In the Alabama Senate primary runoff, President Trump has backed Congressman Barry Moore over retired Navy SEAL Jared Hudson. In the Georgia runoff, President Trump's backed Congressman Mike Collins to challenge Senator John Ossoff in November, while outgoing Governor Brian Kemp has backed former University of Tennessee football coach Derek Dooley. Jessica Rosenthal, Fox News.
4: There are crowded fields for open seats in Oklahoma. President Trump has endorsed former State Senator Mike Mazzei for governor, as well as Congressman Kevin Hearn for Senate. A B-52 bomber crashed shortly after takeoff Monday at Edwards Air Force Base in Southern California's Mojave Desert. All eight people aboard are dead. Aerial footage showing that virtually nothing was left of the aircraft after that crash. Military officials say that it happened during a routine test mission at the base north of Los Angeles. An investigation is continuing into that tragedy. And a powerful 6.7 magnitude earthquake struck Indonesia's Sulawesi Island Tuesday. This triggered strong aftershocks and shook the city of Palu for more than a minute. Hospitals evacuated patients as a precaution, and scattered damage was also reported. No immediate reports of casualties. The quake striking about 27 miles southeast of Palu at a depth of 6 miles. Officials say there was no tsunami threat. The region remains sensitive to seismic activity after a devastating 2018 earthquake and tsunami killed over 4,000 people. I'm Ted Lindner. This is Fox News.
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1: Up next, our special friend Heidi Hollis joins us. Her latest work is called The Anomalies, a true story of medical mysteries, Jesus encounters, and stigmata. Later on in the show tonight, we'll take your calls on Coast to Coast AM. 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

0: And welcome back. George Norrie with you. Heidi Hollis has been an author, researcher, speaker, media personality, and friend of our show for more than 25 years. She's known for her work on shadow people, the Hat Man phenomena. Heidi has been featured on programs such as Ancient Aliens, Alien Disclosure Files, Mysteries Decoded, and many, many others. She explores the intersections of faith, anomalous encounters, consciousness, spiritual warfare, and the unseen dimensions of the human experience. Her latest work is called The Anomalies, A True Story of Medical Mysteries, Jesus Encounters, and Stigmata. Heidi Hollis, back on Coast to Coast. Hello, Heidi.
1: Hey there, George. How's it going?
0: What's new with you these days?
1: Oh, my gosh. It has been an interesting past 5 years, George. I was just talking among two friends here, right? I got something to tell you.
0: Well, we've got 3 million people listening, but just you and me. Go ahead.
1: Okay. All right. That's great. It's been a pleasure hanging out with you for 25 years. My goodness. It's been quite a ride. You know, I just want to tell you, like, for the past, like, 5 years, I've been aiming to disprove what I was told. And, it's been a big challenge. I don't know if you're hearing me okay. I'm hearing, like, crazy feedback.
0: Yeah, a little bit. We'll have Tom check during the break.
1: Okay. All right. There we go. I know I'm right next to it, but all right. But yeah, so as far as telling this story, I'm leaving out a lot of names just by their choice and by my choice as well. But I want to thank a lot of people that have helped me along the way, because it's been a crazy time. I'm still getting a lot of crazy feedback. Sorry, guys. That's a while. I don't know what this sound is. But yeah, so all right, can you guys hear me okay?
0: Yeah, we're hearing you good.
1: All right, sorry about that. It sounds really loud. Okay, so when it came to my talking about this subject and trying to pull it together, I was met with something that was very different. I came on the show here talking about synesthesia to you before when it came to being a machine empath, correct? You remember that?
0: Yep, I sure do.
1: So as odd as it was to be informed with the topic of synesthesia, I mean, again, it was something I hadn't heard of. I had at the time been met with a lot of medical anomalies that I wasn't familiar with. And I'm a medical professional. I'm an occupational therapist. It was just something that was new to me to get a lot of different diagnoses. And I didn't know how to place it. And I took the time. I was researching. You know, it's like when you're in the field, you're met with a lot of people with a lot of different things. And when you seem to fall outside of the norm, you just don't know how to place it. And I was met with somebody that was a science journalist that came on the show, and I was talking about synesthesia. And what that is where when somebody experiences one sense, I guess we could say, like some people hear music and they actually will see colors dancing in the air. Well, I had none of that. But apparently I had a lot of different other types of synesthesia that were just kind of out of the ordinary, I guess, to have so many crisscrossings going on in the brain where it just doesn't seem to follow, again, another pattern. And I'm like, well, I wonder if I have so much synesthesia is because I have a lot of different medical diagnoses. And the another person happened to come into my life that was another expert on synesthesia who said, you know what? Let me pose this to somebody that I know. And I'm like, you know, go for it. You know, here's my list of odd medical diagnoses. And this person happened to look into a lot of similar topics as I do as far as spiritual warfare, but they happen to be a religion scholar who I'll just call Chris. And Chris was an interesting character because I really wasn't that familiar with them and all of the work that they did. But we went to meet up and to work on doing different types of projects. And one of them being a television series that was on the topic of religious conversations and the UFO topic and other paranormal situations. Mm-hmm. So it was something that was right up my alley. And this happened to be during COVID. So the year 2020 is when I decided to go and meet up with Chris. So upon meeting Chris, I was met with handshake. And, you know, Heidi, I want to tell you, you've got a level of stigmata that we've never seen before, not since the first. And I was like, well, I saw the horror movie, you know, George, a lot of us in this field, you know, I'm into the paranormal, I've seen the horror film, but I didn't know exactly what stigmata was. I'm not Catholic. It wasn't a subject that I was really familiar with.
0: And of course, to some who don't know, it's supposed to be the wounds of Christ.
1: Exactly. And after seeing the horror movie, I'm like, well, hold on. I'm not bleeding. You know, what do you mean? You know, like I'm not quite figuring out what the reason is for telling me this, because I'm there to work, thinking on a book project, a television project. And it didn't take me long to realize after a couple of months of so-called working with Chris that I wasn't really getting anywhere on these projects. It actually became more of a scenario where I was being observed. I was being studied. I was being prodded for answers. I was being questioned on so many different things, because something that I've never been really shy about is talking about my past memories and recalling where I come from. I remember.
0: Did you feel like you were under a microscope?
1: Oh my gosh, George, it was something different. And it was something that was it's such a different challenge. You know, I'm not shy to talk about anything out of the ordinary, but it got to be really personal, and it got to be really almost intrusive, like very, very, very intrigued by absolutely everything going on in my life. But I, you know, I have a lot of books that traverse a lot of different topics, from the shadow people to the hat man to angel encounters that taught me a different way of praying, from Jesus encounters that even healed me at one point. And I just put it all out there. I've had alien encounters. I've had UFO encounters where I've seen different craft that have actually responded, dropping out of the sky down to tree level in front of a group of friends. You know, so I was just really open about it, because that's just who I am and how I am. So it was nothing that I wasn't hesitant to speak on, but it got to be where I was essentially being told things about myself and my family that no one really should know from them, from Chris. And I'm like, just so thrown off by the whole situation. I'm not following. I'm being told that what a saint is. Okay, being a Methodist, that's what I was raised as.
0: Was he prying, though, Holly, or was he being inquisitive?
1: No, kind of a little bit of both, but also being very telling. And it's a strange pace to have with somebody when you're trying to further understand the project that you're supposed to be working on, only for them to keep pointing everything back to you. And for myself, again, it was personal. Yes, I knew they had a list of some of my medical situations. However, these medical diagnoses were nothing that were really, truly hardcore affecting me, mm-hmm. but they were just bizarre to have.
0: Was it was it uncomfortable that they knew so much about you?
1: It was, but and it gets really to the point of, how can I even say, the history of my family, the background of my family. I was asked different things like, where's your family from originally? And I was like, well, I knew my mother was from Eastern Europe originally, her family were. And I said, oh, okay, you know, that's something that we're quite familiar with. And I'm like, well, what do you mean? And they're like, well, promise us that you'll never get your ancestry tested. And I'm like, well, what is that supposed to mean? Again, I'm trying to get back to the conversation on working on different projects. And it's like, well, because those different ancestry tests try to find the bloodline. And I'm like, oh, yeah, I did hear, like, if your family has had some kind of history of criminal activity, everybody in your family should be made aware of it. And they're like, no, no, no. we're talking about the bloodline. And I'm not following George because it's nothing that I'm familiar with. And I'm like, well, what does that mean? And they're like, Christ's bloodline. I'm like, well, what would make you think that my family's related to that? It made no sense to me. So the conversation changed. I was being guided to actually look into something called the devil's advocacy. Again, I'm not familiar with Catholic background or anything like that. And I'm like, well, what's the devil's advocacy? And they're like, well, that's essentially a challenge to test evidence, question miracles, and look for natural explanations for, how can I say, to prove somebody has a case for sainthood or a modern miracle.
0: Well, but were these things happening before you discovered the Hat Man or after?
1: As far as the, which part?
0: The Inquisition. The Inquisition into Heidi Hall.
1: Oh, no, this was 2020, George.
0: So the Hat Man. This is recent then.
1: This is very recent. And this was something that it's just so very odd to know what to say to that. And I was at the point of, you know, just how could you say, it's like being quite uncomfortable, to say the least, being not quite pushed. I don't want to say that this individual was trying to pressure me. They were trying to be gentle and guiding me to understand the importance of what it is that they're talking about.
0: What was their motive?
1: Well, it came to the point where I was able to decipher that they were trying to create a bridge between the understandings of the Catholic Church and the UFO conversation, as well as the paranormal conversation, and how these different things intermix. And, you know, again, I didn't realize that this individual happened to be a consultant for the Vatican. And I didn't learn of this until the very end of my time span with this person, which was, oh gosh, after about 8 months. And I'm like, you know, they're essentially saying to me, matter of fact, well, you know, I work for the Vatican. I'm like, well, no, I wouldn't know that you work for the Vatican, because I thought you're working on something else. But, you know, I tell people, it's like, they're like, well, there's no way that the Vatican would officially have somebody reaching out on their behalf to learn about the UFO conversation. I'm like, well, why wouldn't they? This is kind of an important thing that's going on today in the world. And we're being met with answers with the UFO disclosure going on out there that is rubbing a lot of people the wrong way when it comes to their faith, when it comes to their understandings, when it comes to their personal experiences. Some people are taking it as demonic. Others are taking it as angelic or enlightening even. And if the Vatican Church didn't take a step forward, I would think that would be more strange, wouldn't you, George?
0: Indeed. But what was their motive? What did they want with you?
1: Well, it wasn't anything to be too intrusive, but I know that they're trying to encourage me to go through this process of what the Catholic Church calls the devil's advocacy. And as far as I understood it, it was to try to understand the interactions and the visitations that I'd had, that I wrote about my book, Jesus is No Joke, when it comes to the Jesus encounters that I had. And apparently the visitations that I had were showing physically on my body, but I have an understanding that what I have on my body, I was born with it. It wasn't anything that necessarily happened at a later stage. Though there's a couple of them that were acquired later, but through no normal means as far as what is typical. For instance, with having, I could go through some of the listings of some of the odd anomalies, because they're not common. They're not every day. And again, being in the medical field, I was able to figure out this pattern that this doesn't make any sense to me why these things are here, because they're so rare. And probably the most prominent one that through the attention of these religion scholars and those that were associated with the Vatican were something called interosseous ganglion cysts that are through the lunate bones in your wrists. Now, we get cysts in our bones in different parts of our body. However, getting them in the small bones is quite rare. And to have them in these tiny bones in the wrists, there's only been two others that have been reported in the world. And I understood that to be rare, but I'm thinking along the lines of, this must be like a condition. This must be a syndrome, you know, why would somebody have this? So I'm trying to understand this. I went to one of the top hospitals in the country to get my DNA tested to see, like, does this follow a pattern of, like, there's something called Ehlers-Danlos syndrome. That's EDS for short.
0: And how did you feel? Did you feel sick?
1: And no. It's like, I'm sorry, I'm jumping all over the place because of my sound is a little off, but I'm trying to paint the picture and the pattern of what it is that was showing up on my skeleton, essentially, that didn't seem to make any kind of sense. I had to pick up an object. My wrist made an odd sound. I go to the ER. There's something that looks like a bullet hole through my wrist. It's not understood why it's there. I get another x-ray. My other wrist has an identical type of bullet hole looking thing through my wrist. It doesn't make any sense why it's there. I'm thinking it's the syndrome. I try to look into it. I don't get any answers. So long story short, another pattern emerges. I try to get another test done. Doctors are not being straightforward. They're not able to give me any answers. And I'm like, I want to get ahead of this. Can I just get my DNA tested, do a full whole genome sequencing so I can understand if I'm at risk of something? I'm not in agony. I'm not suffering greatly or anything along those lines. But if you have a syndrome, you do want to know if there's something you can do to prevent it from getting worse. I go to get this testing done, one of the top hospitals in the country. And George, as weird as this sounds, and I know what it sounds like, I could not get my DNA results.
0: Why not?

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1: Before, I'm being told that this is not a pattern. This is not an issue. This is just an incidental finding. But then I am met with this Vatican scholar who tells me this reflects what is on the Shroud of Turin.
2: The Stigmatas. We'll be back in a moment with Heidi Hollis on Coast to Coast AM with her very strange story.
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1: And I wanted to talk to you anyway about the UFO reports, what you think of them.
2: The best thing about it is it's really exciting. We got complete vindication because basically what happened was is the government admitted that we don't know what these spots, these objects, these bright lights are, but basically you can help the government because the thing we're finding out is the government's not that bright and they need our help. So that's where Coast to Coast AM comes in and George Norrie comes in. Because you're going to have people on here that will give the government investigators an idea where to look, how to look, and what to look for. So it really does a lot of validation of the history of this show. And this is a huge step forward to getting to the truth. Because for the first time, we have the U.S. government admitting that there's something to this. Really admitting there's something to this. And that's the big step for all of us.
3: 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I'm Tony Tantillo, your fresh grocer. 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
4: 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And so in 30 years, the show has moved the needle. 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In history, we'll look back and go, this radio show put this issue on over and over again. And ultimately, we got disclosure. And you're here to see it, and so am I.
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1: We're going to take calls next hour with Heidi Hollis as we talk about the anomalies, a true story of medical mysteries, Jesus encounters, and stigmata, which she went through herself, by the way. 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
4: Whether it's physical activity, obesity, diet, smoking, low on hormones, stress, sleep disorders, or your age, can be supported by reducing inflammation and aiding the body to heal itself appropriately. 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

0: And welcome back. George Norrie along with Heidi Hollis. We'll take calls with Heidi next hour. Heidi, do you know the name Padre Pio?
1: Yeah, I had to learn about that. And sorry about that. I was having so much feedback I could barely hear you. It was my own setup that was wrong. But yes, I did learn about Padre Pio after being told having stigmata. And I have to tell you, George, this is the first time I'm talking about this publicly, and I'm like, I don't even know where to begin. It is so very strange for me to talk on something that, as a Methodist, it's such a sacred topic, talking about Christ. I'd had encounters with him. It was difficult for me to even know how to begin with that. And here I am sitting with so much attention being pointed towards me. It was uncomfortable. But, you know, Father Ray Boucher, I'm sure he's a friend of the show, he is somebody that really helped guide me during that time because I wasn't familiar with it. He's an Anglican priest. He's a theologian. He's someone that has a lot of ties with the government and also with Collins Elite. People know that conversation in regard to the whole UFO conversation and how the government has essentially approached the topic of a lot of these aliens being demons and why some of the conflicting stories are going on in the government as far as the Pentagon discussing these the reasons why they're not releasing the truth about the UFO conversation. So Ray Boucher, he informed me about a lot of the conversation when it comes to the topic of stigmata. I also looked into a lot of things on my own. I spoke to people within the ranks of the Catholic Church, different clergy, different deacons, instructors of the faith, and I got well-versed on who Padre Pio is and other people in history, but I was being compared to St. Francis of Assisi, who was apparently the first.
0: Oh, my God. That's amazing. Do you still have stigmata?
1: Well, this is the thing. For myself, because it is not superficial, it's on the skeleton. It's something I was essentially congenitally born with, and the different markings that they were referring to, I had no idea. You know, I just knew that it was a lot of strange things. One of them is something called congenital morphia in coup de sabre. That is something I was born with on the forehead. It looks like you've been struck by a sword, and that's what it translates as, actually. And I'd always ask my family members, you know, where'd I get this huge scar from? What is this from? Turns out there's only a handful of people in the world who has this. 25 have been documented in medical literature. Same with the wrist. I mentioned that there's only been two others that have been documented to have that. The split. I have split knees. It's called bipart patella. I have, there's only been two others that have the kind of bipart patella that I have that's considered medial. So it's all of this stacking. It's not just having one diagnosis that is strange. It's the stacking and what led me to try to find more answers. But in the meantime, I'm speaking to Ray Boucher about this, and he's like, well, let me talk to some of the people that I know in the field who understand rare medical things. And he gets a hold of this gentleman that I refer to as Dr. Jeremiah Matthews in the book. And he's a medical scientist, researcher for the CIA. And he tells Ray, well, that has to only have been created as far as these holes through my wrist through something called gamma radiation. But gamma radiation doesn't exist on this planet. And I'm like, oh, okay. So what I thought was just a highly regarded opinion from this religion scholar became something more scientific that I'm having this highly regarded scientist say this is what's going on. And when I refer this to Chris, the religion scholar, they're telling me, oh, well, that's something that the Shroud of Turin is said to have had a burst of gamma radiation to create this image on the shroud. So this kept my attention, but I wasn't essentially taking it as being 100% truth because it was a lot to be met with. I'm like, so you're telling me this what do you do when you're met with that? What's the right answer? I had no right answers.
0: Do you feel blessed or cursed?
1: I didn't celebrate it, George. I didn't celebrate it because I didn't understand it. I'm like, well, what's the purpose? Why do people get stigmata? It was explained to me that this is something that helps to express God's existence. And I'm like, well, that's beautiful. If it can help somebody here take that, because these are not my marks then, these are his, and go and do with it as you wish, but please keep me anonymous, because this was nothing that I was seeking to be recognized for. I'm not Catholic. I didn't understand the purpose of pointing this out. But long story short, I was essentially backing away from it, George, because I didn't understand what they wanted either fully. I'm like, okay, this is great, but if there's going to be too much attention on me, I literally told them, I can't imagine anybody who's actually seen Christ would want to block a hair on his head from being glorified. And because that's nothing that I understood to want. But in the Catholic faith, they have a different reverence level that I just, it made me uncomfortable. So I set off to essentially learn what was so important about this, because I'm understanding that this is not typical to have all these things that were correlating to what is seen on the Shroud of Turin.
0: This could be a gift.
1: Well, I was probably my worst critic when it came to that, George, because I didn't get that gift part to understand. But I went back to Ray, and he puts me in touch with that CIA scientist who happens to do pro bono cases for medical mysteries. And when I say this man would constantly tell me how he's a man of science and he didn't want any fluff, this is who this guy is. And after months of him going through my records and having a serious conversation with this man, who was very to the point and didn't dance around anything, and he tells me, listen to me, I'm going to tell you something. I'm like, okay. And he's like, I thought maybe you might be a hybrid, but you're not a hybrid. I would know. I'm like, wow, we're going to something that's got fluff. We were talking about the alien hybrid conversation. Like, that was strange for him to bring that up. And then he goes, this is divine. Do you hear me? This is by divine design. There's by no other means that this is possible. And to have that conclusion be shared with me and Ray as well at a later time, it shook me, because it gave me an answer, but it didn't give me an answer that let me breathe a sigh of relief. You know, George, it was like...
0: What does your family say about this?
1: Oh, George.
0: Or is that another story?
1: This is not something that I've really... I've shared with one sibling. That's about it. And it's something it's not an easy conversation to have. Like I said, I spent 5 years trying to disprove everything that was told to me.
0: You've put it in a book now, though, haven't you?
1: Yeah. So I'm speaking to Dr. Jeremiah Matthews. I also got another, an anatomist, a professor of anatomy. And I put him to the same, task to go through my entire medical record to get his opinion about it. And again, man of science barking that and has the exact same conclusion. But George, this is where it gets really fascinating. When I was presented with the Atacama skeleton by the CIA scientist, and I'm like, why are we talking about this? And he goes to explain to me that this had seven novel mutations never seen before. And I'm looking at, you know, the Atacama skeleton is a 6-inch infant female that was thought to be alien because it did look very alien, but it was found to be human by Dr. Gary Nolan. And he's explained it to me, this is human, but it has the seven novel mutations, and I suspect you have 40 of them.
0: 40?
1: 40 novel mutations, yes. And again, it kept circling around the topic, like, how could this have been? And it was determined to be to have the same building blocks as every other human, but being designed differently, having a different architecture.
0: Well, let me ask you this, and please take this the right way. Are you a human being?
1: It was more explained that I was a hyper-human being because my ancestry involves 43 modern nations across five continents, a culmination of so many different elements. And these different anomalies that I have, over 88 medical diagnoses, a lot of them are super rare, but they are, you can see them, but they're not fully expressing themselves. But it is the ailments of so many different types of diagnoses. But if you test for it, George, it doesn't show up. But you could see it on an MRI. You could see it on an X-ray. DNA shows nothing because I had my own private DNA done because the hospitals wouldn't give it to me.
0: But your DNA does not prove anything, does it?
1: It doesn't show any ailment, but you could see it, but it's not fully expressing itself. Like, for instance, I went to a specialist about the wrist, and he's like, well, looking at my images essentially on an MRI, they're glowing in the center to show inflammation from this MRI scan. And he's like, well, obviously, you've got lupus. And I said, great, could you put that down on my record? Well, of course, it's obvious. Look here, this is glowing here, and it's showing on the same wrist.
0: Well, do you have lupus?
1: I do not have anything, George. I have nothing. And that's been the puzzle. So I got in touch with the president of the Strata Turin Research Center, and he found the story to be interesting, and he kind of got in on the research that involved the CIA medical scientist as well to confirm what was being discussed and what was being discovered, along with Ray Boucher.
0: Our friend was part of that, Dr. Barry Schwartz, but he passed on.
1: Yes, so Joe Marino, he's the one that's taken over. And he's done the foreword for my book, actually, because he was part of the whole conversation with all of this that was happening. Because as I was unfolding this layered stack, George, it just got deeper and stranger until I was, I was just the last rung on the ladder to say, you know, to bend the knee to what was being told to me, because everything seemed too astronomical to be true. Everything seemed too profound to be real. Every time I tried to get an answer, even simple ancestry, it was complicated. It's unexplained. I have no name on my birth certificate.
0: Do you think any of this has contributed to your interest in the paranormal and the unusual?
1: Well, something that I hinted to early on and when I was talking at the front of the show, I have a memory that came to me while I was in college, sitting there talking to one of my college roommates, where I recalled agreeing to be born here, to come here during this time for a time of change and to introduce shadow people and Hat Man to warn people about what their purpose was and how the threat of their presence was going to come to the head that it is now, essentially with bringing about death and destruction, and how to get rid of them, how to prevent them digging their hands into people's lives. So this is something that came all at me at once, and standing in the middle of my living room talking to my friend. And in that instance, I was on task. I knew what I came here to do, and I started doing it. I put a UFO group together. I started writing the book, The Secret War, discussing the whole conversation when it comes to shadow people, Hat Man, and the spiritual warfare and how these things were after people's souls. And then to be told also, when the writing of that book, I had these beings that were, they looked not human, but they spoke of Christ. They spoke of working for God, and their orders only came from them. And speaking of matters of the soul and how things were happening on this earth and how we had to stand up for ourselves. And the first part I was given in regards to the Shadow People Hat Man conversation was how to bless your home, how to stand your ground, how to protect where you're at and not allowing them to gain access or to continue to wreak the havoc that they do. And in speaking to this being, myself and my college roommate, this being also told me something about how I was made. Now, this is a book I wrote in 1997, and it was published in 2001. And this being said, we made you different so your soul can stay in this container, essentially, not a container, but they said to stay within that body so you could do the job that you came here to do in warning the people.
0: Well, stay right where you are, Heidi. We're going to come back in a moment and take phone calls with you. Heidi Hall is with us and her remarkable story that she has kept secret for years from us.
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3: Deal details yet. I'm Sue Guzman, Fox News. An initial agreement between the U.S. and Iran to extend their ceasefire has been inching toward a formal signing. Vice President J.D. Vance telling Fox's Hannity the president may decide to release details about the agreement before that.
4: What the president has said is the agreement will come out on Friday. He may decide to release the agreement sooner than that.
3: Fox's Alex Hogan is more.
5: President Trump posted online that Iran has agreed to never have a nuclear weapon and called reports the U.S. would pay Iran $300 million fake news. The peace framework would reopen the Strait of Hormuz. Iranian state media reporting that Tehran has only agreed to 60 days of free passage for ships, and after that, they could collect transit payments. While the deal calls for an end to fighting in Lebanon, Hezbollah announced new rounds of fire on Israeli troops in the southern part of the country. The Iranian-backed group also warned Israel there would be no return to the status quo. The specifics of the agreement not yet announced. A signing ceremony will take place in Switzerland on Friday.
3: Senate Minority Leader Chuck Schumer not pleased with the agreement.
6: Iran has more control over the Strait of Hormuz today than before the war began. Gasoline prices are still dramatically higher than before the war and will remain so for a long time.
3: Leaders of the Group of Seven Summit of Major Industrialized Nations facing a packed agenda on their first full day together in France today. The agenda includes ending the war in Ukraine and addressing the Middle East crisis. California Governor Gavin Newsom says the Justice Department, under orders by President Trump, has launched an investigation into him and his wife.
7: This country does not belong to you. It does not belong to your cronies. And we're going to fight your lawlessness. And we're going to continue to remind the people of this country of your corruption.
3: No comment from the Justice Department. 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
3: Officials working to determine the cause of a plane crash Monday of a B-52 bomber that went down shortly after takeoff from Edwards Air Force Base Monday morning. All eight people aboard were killed. Two Boeing employees were among the eight. President Trump wants Republicans to add voter ID provisions to an extension of surveillance tools.
11: A key provision of the Foreign Intelligence Surveillance Act expired over the weekend, and an attempt to renew the spy program faces a new wrinkle. President Trump is urging Republicans to attach the Save America Act to the FISA bill. The Save America Act would add ID and proof of citizenship requirements for voters. A FISA extension already faces stiff opposition from Democrats because of the president's pick to temporarily be acting director of national intelligence. Senate Majority Leader Republican John Thune says adding the Save America Act to FISA is unrealistic. In Washington, Jared Halpern, Fox News.
3: Authorities are still searching for a Peruvian man in the U.S. illegally who allegedly tried to run over an ICE agent with his van Monday morning.
5: ICE identified the driver as an illegal alien from Peru who was released into the U.S. under the Biden administration. He was given a final order of removal by an immigration judge in January. ICE says he refused to pull over during the traffic stop and instead weaponized his vehicle and struck an officer with his van. That agent opened fire and at least one bullet hit the vehicle, but the suspect still got away. The ICE agent who was hit was taken to a hospital to be treated. They're expected to be okay. Now, this case adds to the 3,300% increase in vehicle attacks against law enforcement officers, according to an ICE spokesperson.
3: Fox's Christina Coleman reporting. In Indonesia, Sulawesi Island struck by a 6.7 magnitude earthquake Tuesday, which was followed by strong aftershocks. Scattered damage was reported, but no word at this point of any casualties. I'm Sue Guzman. This is Fox News.
12: Flying high again, the 144-page commemorative book celebrating the Fighting Illini men's basketball team's memorable run in the 2026 NCAA tournament is now available for purchase at our CIMG Decatur studios for only $29.99. 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
1: And we're talking with Heidi Hollis. She found the shadow people, the hat man, and now she has stigmata, the stigmata images of Christ all over her body. 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

0: And welcome back, George Norrie, along with Heidi Hollis and your calls. Heidi, does any of the stigmata hurt?
1: Yeah, that's how I came across to know that they existed for some of them. Like the wrist, for instance, I turn my car really fast. I go to the ER and you know, I have these odd situations with my the holes in my bones. And with the knees, they've always been painful. I remember being a toddler not liking to crawl on my knees. Well, they're split in half, and they're not split in the typical way. There's three different types of bipart patella. I have one that's not on the charts. So, yeah, they do. But, again, it's they're congenital. So it's like a medical form of stigmata that just so happens to match against the Shroud of Turin, according to two scientists that I had take a look at it. And, yeah, so it's been a really wild ride. George, you mentioned I hadn't told you guys I had a hard time accepting. I had a hard time even speaking to one of my siblings about it. So it's been a really difficult time. I took a step back from social media. I was really digging deep and trying to understand what this all meant and how I didn't remember this part when I remember so much of why I agreed to be born here, why I'm here. And so I kind of had a lot of conversations praying to God, like, really, you didn't tell me this, huh? But oddly enough, when I did have some of these medical challenges come up that had me in a hospital or something like that, only for it to resolve or be miraculously cured, like a brain aneurysm, George, that was the last time I saw Jesus. He would show up to heal different things. And one of them was a brain aneurysm. It's like I'm in the ICU. I go to emergency surgery. It's gone. I don't have it. Well, maybe we misdiagnosed. I'm like, so many things that should have destroyed me got healed or misdiagnosed. And one rare thing after another where I had to find answers. I just wouldn't have never guessed it was this until a Vatican scholar and the different scientists gave me these answers. But I was the last one to accept, to be honest.
0: Are you okay?
1: I am. I'm great. You know, I really am. I had some close calls just because it'll look like it's something awful, but it'll end up being nothing, George, again and again. And, you know, I had a really crazy challenge not too long ago that, you know, I go to the top hospital in the world. They only had two others who had this. And guess what, George? It remedies on its own, essentially. And I'm like back at square one. I'm like, I'm expecting the worst, just like the technical difficulties of tonight. There are some evil things that really hate my guts, and I take it as a compliment, like Hatman shadow people. So I expect the worst, but it always ends up being okay. So I just roll with the punches, George, and it's been a wild ride, and I would have never guessed in a million years this is where I'd be sitting trying to explain how I've got these things. And this is my first time speaking publicly about it, and I had no idea where to begin with it. So rough start, but hey, we're getting there, George.
0: How did you discover the hat band, Heidi?
1: Oh, gosh. That was something that actually went after a friend of mine. I discovered the shadow people, and I thought it was another form that shadow people had taken, you know, until I wrote the book that was exclusively about the hat man that let me know that he was something different. And then he started introducing himself to people and saying that he was the devil himself. And a lot of people that experienced him also said the same thing. They would ask that question, who is he? He's the devil, isn't he? And my understanding and recollections of, you know, agreeing to come here was to introduce essentially the modern day devil in the world today, and that being him and his minions being shadow people and the old hag and Grim Reaper looking shadow thing, the hooded shadow looking things, which are actually alien beings. But if it's evil, it's on one side of the fence. They all have a similar agenda. If it's a negative alien being, they're just all the same. But if anything can't stand the name of Jesus Christ in their presence, that's not a friend that I'd care to have stop by. So it's been it's kind of a coming full circle, if you will. It's like here starting off talking about the demonic and coming to this conclusion of God showing himself in the world today with evidence, with scientific proof, with stories. I didn't mention, this is crazy, over the years, George, I've had maybe a dozen people send me emails saying, hey, you know, I saw you. You told me to reach out to you. So here I am. You saved my life. You really helped me. George, when I close my eyes at night, I am suddenly in somebody's face. And you think it's a dream until they write you and say, hey, you gave me your name. Here I am. You know, don't you remember? And so I learned that's called bilocation. It wasn't until the Vatican scholar told me that's what it's called. I've asked for years, what is that? Why are people seeing me? And to learn, it's called bilocation. And they followed it up to say, only the saints do that, Heidi. And I'm like, what is a saint? I understand a saint to be anybody who believes in Christ, but Catholics have a different belief of the saints being something that we all strive to be. I had not heard of that before. There's a lot that I wasn't familiar with the Catholic understandings, but as I mentioned, I tried talking to a lot of people about what it is that they understand. And I've had, now this gets even stranger because I've had a lot of dream vision-like things of Catholic saints. I didn't know who they were, though. One being a Joseph of Cupertino, the flying monk. I didn't know there was such a thing, but I've been seeing him so many times. I didn't know who he was. And I'm not a psychic or a guru or anything like that. I'm just me that I would just make note of it. I'd share with a handful of people that I knew, but I didn't know what that there were answers to this. And I want to say, too, like even when it comes to the Vatican, CIA, different clergy, different people, different scientists who've helped me over these 5 years trying to understand this, everybody has been super kind and very protective of me.
0: Good.
1: And I've been humbled by the whole process. I can't say that anybody was aiming to be pushy or cruel or confusing. I think they were as equally confused as I was with all of the different elements, but it gave me answers that I never expected to even seek, you know, because what a thing, George, what a thing. And it's, I feel like I've been telling, you know, nieces and nephews and other relatives now, hey, so you might hear some things, you know, and they're like, well, why didn't you say anything? I'm like, well, I didn't know where to begin. And it's, I just don't know this part as what I tell everybody. I'm like, I don't know this part. I just know the part where what I came here to do, and I did that, and I thought I was near the end of telling people about the demonic and what these times are that we're coming upon, because we're upon a time of change, and it's going to be okay. God always wins in the end, you know, and so many people are seeming to anticipate the end times, and I'm like, but we're going to lose too many people because too many people are not prepared. And I think that we have to look after each other during these difficult times, because it's not a time for people to lose their faith. Let's put it that way. It's not a time for people to suddenly want to turn their minds off or their souls away from the truth of things. I know the conversation in regards to the whole UFO and different beings and them claiming to be our creators, and I just want people to know that God is real.
0: That, Heidi. Let's go to the phone.
1: Yeah.
0: West of the Rockies. Mm-hmm. Charles in Sacramento. Go ahead, Charles.
2: Hi, George.
0: Hi.
2: Hello, Heidi.
1: Hi.
2: You do a lot of work for the Paranormal Network, and I know that George offers you a lot of support because you do the work, and I appreciate that. My question to you is, about stolen valor and how you respond to people who would say that Jesus is a real person that walked the earth and did so much work, and the martyrs and the saints, the world doesn't need another martyr or a saint. What the martyrs and saints do is they point to Jesus, and Jesus mm-hmm. points to God. And that's the whole point of the church in this time. So I guess I would like for you to tell me about God. That would be the question.
1: Yeah.
2: Thank you.
1: Yeah. No, I appreciate that, because I think that was the biggest problem that I had with all of it, because too much attention was pointed towards me. And I said, no, if that's what you're identifying these as, then these are his marks. I didn't earn these. And that's how I refer to them in this book as well, because I couldn't imagine wanting to block any glory from him. And when I understood what the ancient church of the Catholic faith calls stigmata, as being signs to let people look to the evidence of God, that's when I felt more comfortable to say anything. God is the one that creates all and creates all patterns, keeps us questioning and wanting to learn more. God is real. He leaves signs. He sends help, whether if it's in a pet or some lady talking on Coast to Coast talking about the evidence that I had to finally bend the knee to. It literally came to that, because everybody else was trying to run off and say, hey, there's a living saint. I'm like, whoa, I'm not comfortable with that. I didn't like the stance that some of the people were saying in regards to that, of the people that surrounded me as far as the different experts. It was nothing that I sought. It's been quite a process to be able to even speak to it, as I've said so many times tonight, because it is awkward for me.
0: Why do you think it was you, Heidi? Why do you think you were selected for this?
1: I wasn't. I think a lot of people volunteered to be here during the times that we're in. I remember being a volunteer. I'm nothing special. I'm shocked as the next person in understanding what I'm looking at and what took so many experts to break down to me. I think having a sense of humor in the face of the supernatural and the paranormal, ufology, as I've had over the years, made people more comfortable to talk about these things instead of leaving a room in terror, you know. Perhaps being able to just be myself and relating these stories and using my real name to things, because a lot of people in this field, they're not experiencers. They want to protect their families, I understand. But I just felt like the best way that I know how is to put myself out there and make myself vulnerable to it and let the questions come, let the static come. But I know what I'm here for. And if anything I feel blessed about is knowing that. I have no doubts. I have no doubts about Christ. I have no doubts about the existence of God. And I've always prayed that I would have one element of something that would give that evidence to people to know what it is that I've experienced. And here it was sitting all along, literally on my bones and body. The rarity calculation is through the roof for just a few of the diagnoses are impossible. My ancestry is impossible. Everything is impossible. But there is only one possible way, and that's through God.
0: Let's go to John in Wisconsin. Welcome to the show. Hi, John.
3: Hello, George. Hello, Heidi. Several brief comments, please. I always appreciate when Heidi is on Coast to Coast. She speaks clearly and can articulate her comments on complicated subjects. I believe one of the reasons, or the reason, all these strange things have happened to Heidi is because she does communicate so well, whether it's during George's news segments, a full two-hour show like tonight, or the podcast. Heidi provides information that people may have similar struggles, but have no source of help, have no source of wisdom, and they're struggling. So, Heidi, I want to thank you for all you do. I want to encourage you to keep up the good work. And, George, thank you for taking my call.
0: Thank you, John. Well said.
1: Wow.
0: Thank Heidi. How about
1: thank
0: that?
1: You, John. John, you have no idea. I needed to hear that tonight because I rarely, like you say, I don't have trouble speaking my mind about these things. But this, it's such a sacred topic. I don't know. I don't want that attention at me. I want it towards God. I want it towards Christ. And if I can help in any way, I do. And it's important, you know. And this is where things have led me to. And I took the time. I took the steps. I took the advice. I did the walk. And I came here on my knees going, well, you know, it is what it is. And I accept it. I accept it to be what it is. It is a divine design that has no other answer but God. And I appreciate you, John. I really do, because I really needed that. So
0: let's go to Suzanne in Minneapolis. Welcome. Hi, Suze. Go ahead.
4: Hi, George. Hi, Heidi. Wow, this is really why I love Coast to Coast. This story is really amazing. I'm a medium, and I thought I've heard everything, and this is over the top, and I believe all of it. And I hope that you're on more often, because this is just so amazing.
1: Oh, I appreciate it. I want people to realize that, you know, people are anticipating there being alien hybrids here, but there are also different types of humans here. I know, according to the scientists, I'm an outlier of a human, a hyperhuman, a compilation of different things that aren't expected to come together. So if that is any kind of reassurance for people to know that the architecture of this design is only by one, and God hears everything. God is aware of everything. And one of the experiences I had with Christ that I wrote about in my other book on Jesus encounters was when I saw Jesus in this, he didn't say anything, but he let it be known he was so anxious to return, but he was waiting on one thing. But he was aware of just absolutely everything. So when people feel like, gosh, this place sucks, I don't understand why life is so hard, it's like we're outside of the garden and we're trying to get our way back in. The serpent came with us and is messing with us, you know? So it's a matter of

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1: And I wanted to talk to you anyway about the UFO reports, what you think of them.
2: The best thing about it is it's really exciting. We got complete vindication because basically what happened was is the government admitted that we don't know what these spots, these objects, these bright lights are, but basically you can help the government because the thing we're finding out is government's not that bright and they need our help. So that's where Coast to Coast AM comes in and George Norrie comes in. Because you're going to have people on here that will give the government investigators an idea where to look, how to look, and what to look for. So it really does a lot of validation of the history of this show. And this is a huge step forward to getting to the truth because for the first time, we have the U.S. government admitting that there's something to this, really admitting there's something to this. And that's the big step for all of us.
3: Hi, I'm Ty Pennington, and this is another one of Ty's tips. Hey, I'm all about using unusual items for usual household purposes, like paint cans for lights or silverware for drawer pulls. 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Well, fescue, that is. But you don't have to go quite that far to incorporate unusual choices into your home decor. A really good place to start experimenting is using tiles. What about faux leather tiles? You can use the leather tiles on a floor or on a wall. Talk about a rich, handsome look. Leather is never out of style. Leather not your thing? What about concrete or wood? All I'm saying is that while the choices of porcelain and ceramic tiles are awesome, there's a lot more out there if you explore all your options. And hey, if you do decide to go with a grass sofa, keep in mind hedge trimmers are better than the push mower. Oh yeah, and outside is definitely better than inside. Don't even get me started on the pets.
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1: It's time to congratulate you for your efforts to get a UFO UAP disclosure. 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
4: 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And history will look back and go, this radio show put this issue on over and over again. And ultimately, we got disclosure. And you're here to see it, and so am I.
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1: And we'll be back with Final Calls with Heidi Hollis in just a moment on Coast to Coast. 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And then later on, Catherine Nadel joins us to talk about The Other Side. 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

0: and welcome back to Coast. George Norrie with you. Our final segment with Heidi Hollis as we talk about her strange situation. Heidi, is it still ongoing for you?
1: But it's okay. You know, I am fine. I just have, evidence of divine design, apparently, that God has been very active. And I wanted to also point out something, George. I think I might have mentioned once on a prior program that there is a series called Millennium, and I'll just simply say this. From my perspective and others, there are elements in it that feel strikingly familiar to my life and my family story, even using our names. Not going to make any legal claim, but I'm talking about parallels, and that it's a third and final season. And it is about the apocalypse and how the secret groups are essentially trying to control the apocalypse through my character and the family. I was contacted by somebody in the CIA that told me that is a form of predictive programming, that they have technology that they're using. And I'm probably part of the one family or several families that they actually keep an eye on. To use the names and likeness, I mean, it's so strange, but it says a lot, and it pulls more into this full circle of what is all of this, except to understand that there is a spiritual battle going on, and there are a lot of people in the government and in different institutions that are very much aware of it, and they keep an eye on people like myself, and they give hints in our programming. They give hints. And they approach people like me, and we don't necessarily have the goods always on us to say, look, this is them approaching, but they're doing it, and I'm glad. And they've been kind. They've been, you know, very generous with their time and trying to help and explain things, and I'm glad to be able to have the opportunity to speak to it here today about it, though it didn't come out as planned initially, but it's, hey, I think that everything happens for a reason, and I'm glad to be a part of, introducing Shadow People Hatman to talking more about Christ on your show, George.
0: All right, let's go to Ruth in Maryland. Take it away, Ruthie.
2: Oh, hi, George and Heidi. Thank you so much for taking my call. And Heidi, I am so sorry about what you went through, but I just want you to know that we love you and you are one of our favorite guests. And when I found out you were going to be on tonight, I had to go to the library because I don't have any internet here. I had heard that you were a cartoonist. I'm the one that has the little doggy that chewed up two of my gold crosses while on my neck while I was sleeping, if you remember that.
1: Yeah.
2: Last time.
1: Oh my gosh.
2: Yeah. I keep I love doing cartoons myself, and I keep a logbook, a coast logbook, and at the bottom of the page I draw little cartoons. It's funny. I have one of you, George, when I talked about school. It coast is like school, where you're the professor and you're teaching us, and guess what you're saying? You're saying, please watch your language.
0: That's me.
2: And yes. Anyway, yes, Heidi. Oh my gosh, I was in such a bad mood before I went to the library because I've been so stressed out. And when I saw your cartoons, your comics, oh my gosh, it just put a smile on my face with the Bigfoot and the trick or treat ones. Oh, they're like one of the best ones. And
1: gotta have fun with the paranormal. That's all I ever wanted to be growing up, was a comic strip artist, and I still do it with the Outlander comic.
2: I was wondering, how old were you when you start drawing, and could you please put out a book on your comics? I would love to be one of the first ones to buy it, Heidi, and thank you so much.
1: Thank you for that. I appreciate that. I have a big sense of humor, so theoutlanderscomic.com, I've got it on Instagram and all that. I promise I'll put out a book. I mean, when you're in this field and you understand so many different elements of it, it's fun to put it in the comic and learn to laugh at it, as I do with the books that I write, too. I have a lot of humor in them, even this book on Jesus, the Anomalies book, too. So I just think it's good to be as humanly flawed as possible when we talk about any topic, you know. Have fun and keep it real at the same time. So I appreciate your call.
0: Heidi, where do we get your book, The Anomalies?
1: The Anomalies, it's an ebook right now. The print book will be out in about a month, and that is everywhere that you can find a book, honestly. So it's on Amazon, of course, The Anomalies, and on HeidiHollis.com. You can go there, and I'll give you a direct link to it.
0: All right, let's go to Rich in California on the wild card line. Hey, Rich, go ahead.
3: Hey, thank you. Heidi, I'm trying to figure out this being you're talking about. Did he ever make it anything clear as to what he was saying? Because he sounds kind of confusing to me.
1: Are you talking about the being that helped myself and my college roommate learn about the ins and outs of the shadow people Hatman phenomenon? You know, it's wild because a lot of people think I researched it and put out the definitions and how to deal with them when I was in college. And I'm like, there was nobody talking about this. I named these things because I was talking to my friends about it. This information came by way of a being that is not human, looks like a small child, fleshy colored. And he would speak of God and Christ and how they took their orders from them. And this is how you defeat these negative beings, whether they're abducting you or if they're shadow people or Hat Man, and how to bless your space. I have the free method of how to do that on my website, too, to be able to have upper hand so you don't have to be victim to these beings, because they disrupt your whole your whole life. And if you don't have good sleep, I mean, it breaks you down from the inside out and your family. So, but yeah, so this being, I've referenced him so many times. A lot of people think shadow people, Hatman's all paranormal. I'm like, I had a UFO group for 15 years. I spoke as somebody that researched the topic of UFOs and had this non-human being with myself and college roommate telling us about faith and spirit and how to fight the dark. So not confusing at all for me.
0: Let's go next to James in Manhattan, New York, east of the Rockies. Hi, James.
4: Well, hi, George. Thank you for letting me be on your show. Listen, this is going to be real quick for you or Heidi.
0: Okay.
4: You or Heidi. I don't know what year it was, but I believe it was 2012. I was at a psychiatric center, and it was not the medication. It was not the medication. This is my first vision. I saw two lights, one gold and one green. They were giving off all sorts of different lights. It looked like a piece of heaven, you know, and even black lights was coming off of it. This was my first vision. I swear to God, on a stack of Holy Qurans and Bibles, this was my first vision. It was not the medication at all.
0: I'll give that to you, Heidi. What do you think?
1: I'm not familiar with that kind of thing, but I appreciate you sharing your story. That's fascinating.
0: Where do you think these visions come from, Heidi?
1: You know, I'll tell you, and having now I know our out-of-body experiences and bilocations, time does not seem to be limited. I go forward in time and backwards in time, and apparently in this time where people would find me. So I think it's for myself, because now I know I am made so different, and other aspects are very different. For me, I don't have the answers, but I think we all are capable of having different types of experiences, and being able to accept them is probably the biggest challenge, to be honest.
0: Next up, Taylor in Iowa is with us. Go ahead, Taylor.
5: Hi, can you guys hear me?
0: Yes, we can. Yep.
5: Normally, I'd call from either of the lines, but Tom instructed me to go to the international line because he couldn't hear me. So I'm here on the international line. I'm smiling because I get to talking to you both. Heidi, what got you, what prompted you to write your book and talk about all these things that you're talking about now?
1: Well, I plan to write a second book to my Jesus is No Joke book because I'd seen Jesus more times, and I wanted to put those in the next book. But then I was met with the Vatican scholar who's pointing so much in my direction, and I just stopped writing. And I'm like, it just got so complicated, and I had to pause and learn. And I felt like I was starting to feel rather selfish, especially during the time of COVID, when people are like, where's God? Well, you know, we're getting sick, we're dying, we're losing our jobs. And I'm like, and here I was just shown a part of God being real. And I'm sitting here doubting. And I'm like, this can't be on me, you know? So I felt a responsibility, and with knowledge comes responsibility. And I just wanted people to know that, you know, God shows up in the places that we would never expect. And, you know, it's not been easy, but you know what? I'm very happy that I have, and even though it's the first time I'm talking about it publicly, I'm proud that I was able to get the words out, you know, to some extent. There's a whole lot more that goes to it. I have, the book was over 500 pages long. I had to cut it in half because there's so much more to say. That second book, The Anomalies, will be coming out as soon as I get it edited. I just feel that we all should know. Like, I don't think sitting on knowledge is okay. It's just like the UFO disclosure. They have all of this knowledge and they're not sharing. Like, who's to say you shouldn't know? So I just felt like if I could help people understand, even some small way, I'm here for that.
0: Did you ever think, Heidi, that you would be in that position?
1: No, gosh, no, George. I mean, I'm humbled. I really am, and I'm glad that, you know, I've heard from people already that helped to know, and I think my reputation has helped people to be able to accept. I wouldn't sit here and tell a fib, you know, that this is something that I've been in this field for so long, and to come full circle to this and pointing this way, no way. But I'm absolutely glad that it's pointing to God and not to me.
0: Let's go to Jim in Sheboygan, Wisconsin. Hey, Jim, go ahead.
6: Yes, George, first of all, I want to thank you for taking my call. And Heidi, I want to tell you, George, you have wonderful talk shows. Heidi, tell you that I was abused when I was a kid. And when somebody told me about Jesus, and told me that the Bible is the only thing that's true. And another thing I want to tell you is we're all saved by grace. That's what the Bible says. We're saved by grace. And if we follow Jesus, we will have a better life.
1: Most definitely. And I appreciate that. My podcast right here on George's network, Dark Becomes Light, talking about spiritual warfare. And I mean, it's so much a part of the stuff I've been doing all this time. And I'm so glad that you said that about, you know, God is the way. That's all I know. Everything I do is for him. So,
0: how evil is the Hat Man, Heidi?
1: Oh, gosh. Well, I mean, he's taken the responsibility to say he is the devil himself. So collecting souls, torturing people till they want to give their souls up, I think that's as dark and as low down as you can get. So just as awful as you can imagine, George.
0: Quick call from Ed in Charlotte, North Carolina. Go ahead, Eddie.
7: Yeah, Heidi, I'm a math freak, so I know you as H squared, which I'm sure you understand. And George shows the tremendous genius he is in this field because he realized how important your knowledge was way back and continued to have you on. And my heart goes out to you having to deal with the Shadow Man. I'm not built to be able to handle that. Thank God I've never seen one yet. But I have a question. Way back on a show, you made the comment that you saw a sculpture of a Hat Man without a hat made by Rudolf Steiner. And I want to know, first of all, Rudolf Steiner to me is like Elon Musk of the day. He picked up that energy from the center of the Milky Way hits Venus and creates a lot to do with plant life on Earth.
0: 30 seconds, Heidi. What do you think?
1: Wow. Well, I have his image on my website. His name is Ahriman. I'm not that familiar with Rudolf Steiner, just that work that I'd seen. But, George is a genius. He gave me a chance, and I appreciate it. Everybody at Coast gave me a shot, and I'm always grateful and thankful. Even Tom over there, my buddy.
0: And we love your little news segments that you do for us as well, Heidi.
1: Love you guys. This has been awesome to have this privilege. And thanks for letting me tell my story. Good, I appreciate it.
0: Good luck and take medically healthy care of yourself, okay?
1: Oh, I'm good. 100%.
0: All right, you stay that way. Heidi Hollis, the name of the book, The Anomalies. For Dan Galante, Tom Danheiser, Sue Trikas, Lex Lonehood, Sean Ladasore, Alec Fernandez, Stephanie Smith, Tim Benal, George Knapp, and Richard Serrett, I'm George Norrie, somewhere out there on Coast to Coast AM. We'll see you on our next edition. Until then, be safe, everyone.

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3: More questions about the deal. I'm Ted Lindner, Fox News. President Trump announcing the U.S. has agreed to a peace deal with Iran. Fox's Kevin Cork in Washington, though, explaining some lawmakers have questions and some are not happy with the tentative agreement.
4: As they say, the devil is in the details and the lack of them right now. Not frankly sitting so well with some lawmakers over on Capitol Hill who would love to have the final say when the ultimate agreement is reached.
5: I do think that if we reach a final agreement, I think that should be voted on by the Senate.
4: The great John Kennedy speaking. Meantime, the president says those details will be revealed fairly soon. And for what it's worth, he insists it won't be a, quote, terrible deal like the one former President Barack Obama made with the regime a decade ago.
3: The president landing in France for the G7 summit, getting support from world leaders, including from French President Emmanuel Macron. The seven major leaders will debate major world challenges today. Fox's Jonathan Savage with more.
6: The G7 summit of wealthy democracies has a packed agenda, including the war in Eastern Europe. President Trump says he's had productive chats in recent days with the leaders of Ukraine and Russia.
7: We had a very good conversation yesterday with President Zelensky and President Putin, and I see maybe we can do something.
6: The president speaking yesterday after arriving in France for the summit. Leaders will also discuss the safe reopening of the Strait of Hormuz. France and the UK are offering to lead a mission there. Jonathan Savage, Fox News.
3: More than 525,000 packages of Park Street Deli macaroni and cheese sold at Aldi's stores nationwide being recalled because they may contain undeclared soy lecithin, an ingredient that can trigger allergic reactions in people with soy sensitivities. 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
3: Another round of primaries and runoffs today across the South. They'll have voters casting ballots in Oklahoma, Georgia, and Alabama, as well as in the nation's capital, Washington, D.C. Fox's Jessica Rosenthal with more.
12: Seven candidates are running in the Democratic primary to be the next mayor of Washington, D.C., including Ward 4 Councilwoman Janice Lewis-George, who's backed by the D.C. Democratic Socialists of America.
13: Right now, using the curfew as a tool for our young people is dangerous. It is dangerous because we have federal troops who are in our city, mass ICE agents who are in our city.
12: In the Alabama Senate primary runoff, President Trump has backed Congressman Barry Moore over retired Navy SEAL Jared Hudson. In the Georgia runoff, President Trump's backed Congressman Mike Collins to challenge Senator John Ossoff in November, while outgoing Governor Brian Kemp has backed former University of Tennessee football coach Derek Dooley. Jessica Rosenthal, Fox News.
3: And there are crowded fields for open seats in Oklahoma, and President Trump has endorsed former State Senator Mike Massey for governor and Congressman Kevin Hearn for Senate. A B-52 bomber crashed shortly after takeoff on Monday. Edwards Air Force Base in Southern California's Mojave Desert is where it went down. All eight people aboard were killed. Aerial footage showing virtually nothing left of the aircraft after the crash. Military officials saying this happened during a routine test mission at the base north of Los Angeles. The investigation continues. And a powerful 6.7 magnitude earthquake striking Indonesia's Sulawesi Island Tuesday, triggering strong aftershocks and shaking the city of Palu for more than a minute. Hospitals were evacuated as a precaution and scattered damage reported, though there was no immediate report of casualties. The quake struck about 27 miles southeast of Palu at a depth of 6 miles. Officials say there was no tsunami threat. The region remains sensitive to seismic activity after a devastating 2018 earthquake and tsunami killed more than 4,000 people. I'm Ted Lindner. This is Fox News.
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0: angels near the Pacific Ocean, good morning, good evening, wherever you may be, across the nation, around the world. I'm George Norrie, and this is Coast to Coast AM. First off, congratulations to the New York Knicks, NBA basketball champs, and hockey Stanley Cup winners, the Carolina Hurricanes. How about that? Later tonight, mystery. Here's what's happening. The United States and Iran appear to have reached an agreement which could see the Strait of Hormuz reopened and put an end to the two nations' exchange of gunfire and missiles. The U.S. announced that a peace deal with Iran is now complete, with the strait set to be reopened without tolls. Meanwhile, Israeli Prime Minister Benjamin Netanyahu gave his first statement on Israeli television nearly 21 hours after President Donald Trump announced the Memorandum of Understanding between the U.S. and Iran. Addressing the new agreement, Netanyahu clarified that it was made by Mr. Trump before stating that the president believes that it can achieve both the reopening of the Strait of Hormuz and the dismantle of Tehran's nuclear program. It's an incredible story. We'll have to keep an eye on it and see what happens. All eight people who are on a U.S. Air Force base B-52 bomber that crashed at Edwards Air Force Base in California today are presumed dead. The identities of those on board not immediately available. The crash occurred during a routine test mission. Sad story there. And over the weekend, Missouri authorities announced Sunday that 12 people were killed in a plane crash in a mass casualty event that left everyone on board dead. 11 of the victims were skydivers. The 12th was the pilot. According, Germany has issued a landmark ruling that holds Google responsible for misinformation presented to users from Google search. AI overviews rejecting Google's excuses. Let's check in with our expert, Lauren Weinstein. Lauren, why is this decision so important, even outside of Germany?
1: Well, the fact that it's happened at all is critical. And yet, it has finally happened. That court directly and strongly pushed back against Google's ridiculous excuses about misinformation that spews from their AI. And yeah, while this is a ruling from a German court, it is so incredibly well-reasoned and written that it is very likely to have significant impact on thinking about these issues around the world, and so could ultimately influence other courts everywhere. We've talked numerous times about AI hallucinations and misinformation, and this particular case does involve Google's notorious AI overviews. Recent studies have suggested that at Google search scale, Google is spewing out hundreds of thousands of incorrect AI overview answers per minute, tens of millions of inaccurate answers per hour. And Google has consistently tried to evade responsibility for these with disclaimers that AI can make mistakes and users should double check the AI answers. But pretty much everybody knows, and studies have confirmed, that almost nobody tries to verify those answers that Google presents in a very authoritative, this is the truth kind of way. I mean, seriously, what's the point of getting an AI overview answer and then having to go digging around researching to try figure out if it's accurate or not? You might as well have done the research yourself in the first place without having your time wasted by an unreliable AI answer that Google itself tells you not to trust. Also, when Google provides links in their AI overview answers that connect to the sites that supposedly relate to the answers, it seems that most of the time you can dig through those sites until the cows come home and be unable to find anything that relates to the Google AI overview answers themselves. The German court brilliantly notes all these points and various others. The ruling explains that Google isn't just pointing you at sites where you might find useful information related to your search, as traditional Google search did for decades, but rather is creating a wholly new authoritative seeming answer, an answer that cannot be reasonably attributed to anyone but Google itself. This kind of determination leads us directly into the kinds of arguments that I and others have long been making, that AI answers should not be exempt from the responsibilities that would come into play if those same kinds of authoritative sounding answers had been issued by a human being at the same big tech firm in response to user queries. The kinds of legal protections in place to shield these firms from being liable for third-party content simply do not reasonably apply to first-party created content like AI overview answers. And this goes far beyond AI overviews, of course, across the entire realm of large language model AI, including also AI chatbots, some of which we know have reportedly been implicated in providing advice involved in both murder and suicide cases. New nightmarish instances like these keep occurring despite big tech claims that they're increasing associated safety protocols. The German court decision holding Google responsible for AI overview answers is preliminary, and there will likely be appeals, of course. But the actual reasoning of the decision is enormously solid and persuasive and may well end up being the first significant crack in the we don't care excuse agenda of Google and the other big tech AI firms, irrespective of how the specific German court case proceeds. And from this crack, perhaps we will start to see more moves to actually protect society from AI abuses rather than governments actively encouraging largely, if not completely, unregulated AI systems. It's going to be a tough slog because, as we know, many politicians in both parties are terrified of the financial and political power of the major big tech firms. And even when a politician will privately admit that, for example, they know a massive new data center is going to ruin a community that they represent, they may not have the courage to actually take a stance against it. So whether or not we'll ever see big tech AI CEOs being held personally, criminally responsible for the worst abuses of their AIs, imagine, if you will, CEOs being publicly perp-walked in shackles to their new abodes in prisons, at least holding the firms financially responsible for the damages done by their AI systems would be a step in the right direction. And it appears that the court in Germany that just effectively told Google to take their excuses for AI misinformation and stuff them has finally moved the needle in a positive way. It's still a long, long path ahead. And with the untold hundreds of billions of dollars being poured into AI by big tech, the battle to protect society will be long and arduous. But perhaps that German court has now exposed a bit of light at the end of that very long tunnel. We shall see.
0: Great report, Lauren. Lauren, in Britain is banning 16-year-olds from using social networking. What do you think of that?
1: I think it's probably going to fail even more badly than the Australian attempt to do that has failed. This has become a worldwide phenomenon now, with politicians doing this, pushing these plans to try to keep kids off social media, even though they keep failing. And that's something we probably should talk about at length, because there's so much misinformation about that going around now.
0: All right. Thank you so much. Seth Shostak is the senior astronomer at SETI, the Search for Extraterrestrial Intelligence. He monitors the skies for us. Seth, what do you have for us this week?
2: Well, George, SETI scientists, not a large group, admittedly. I think the number of people working at the nearest McDonald's here is greater than the number of all SETI researchers put together. Anyhow, these researchers have been looking for a signal from aliens for 60 years now, a radio transmission or a flashing laser, and we still haven't found any. But the equipment keeps getting more sensitive and able to tune in far greater chunks of the radio spectrum. So I figured that one night we'll be talking about a signal and what it means instead of sitting here and waiting for one. But let's suppose that we finally do pick up an alien transmission. What happens then? Well, a large number of people think the discovery would be hushed up. Heck, I mean, I have to say, even Art Bell would occasionally ask me, "Hey, Seth, if you really did find a signal, would you even tell us?" Huh. Well, I assured Art that I would definitely tell him, although I don't know whether he believed me or not. Finding a signal would immediately be news. Everyone would know. And indeed, when people expressed skepticism about that statement, I immediately asked, "Why do you think such a discovery would be covered up?" And their usual reply to that is, "Well, you'd keep it quiet to avoid panic by the public." And panic? I mean, a large fraction of the public already believes that we have proof of aliens here on Earth, probably hidden away in New Mexico or some other exotic locale, and they're not panicking about it. Well, ease up on the conspiracy thinking for a minute and imagine a realistic scenario. Some folks, probably scientists, detect a radio or a laser transmission that seems to come from another star system. Would they say to themselves, "Whoa, we better keep this under our hats"? No, they would immediately enlist the help of other scientists to verify the signal. And if it turned out to be real, they try to understand it. To think otherwise would be like imagining that Chris Columbus could find America, but never tell anyone. Secrecy is not an option in the case of a major scientific discovery.
0: Thank you, Seth. Appreciate it. Up next, Dr. Ken Hansen back with us as he'll get an update on the Dead Sea Scrolls next on Coast to Coast AM.
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0: And welcome back to Coast to Coast. George Norrie with you. The Dead Sea Scrolls are a collection of roughly 1,000 ancient Jewish manuscripts discovered between 1947 and 1956 in caves near the ancient settlement of Qumran on the northwest shore of the Dead Sea, maybe. Dating from the 3rd century before Christ to the 1st century after, they are widely considered the most significant archaeological find of the 20th century. Dr. Ken Hansen, of course, is an associate professor and teaches in the Judaic Study Program at the University of Central Florida. He has also taught philosophy and religion at Rollins College in Winter Park, Florida, has earned a master's degree in international culture and communications, and went on to earn a doctorate in Hebrew language and literature from the University of Texas at Austin. Here he is back on Coast to Coast. Ken, how are you?
1: Great, George. Good to be with you. Good evening, good morning from the University of Central Florida Judaic Studies Program.
0: You are one of the best, my friend. I bet your students have a great time with you teaching.
1: Well, I like to think they do. I don't want to brag, but my courses are pretty popular, especially now with what I'm doing on YouTube. I'm recording, actually creating entire little mini documentaries for the students to watch, and it's great fun and a great treasury of knowledge that I'm creating.
0: Folks, you can search YouTube. I put it into Professor Kenneth Hansen. He'll pop up all over the place. Ken, we've been talking about the Dead Sea Scrolls for years, but is there something new happening?
1: There's always something new happening when it comes to the Dead Sea Scrolls. You'd think that after so many decades, everything that could be said has been said, but by golly, things keep popping up. And what we have now is continuing research, scientific research, on the origin, the composition of these scrolls, especially when it comes to DNA analysis, and AI has been brought into the picture. But, you know, we're looking at what DNA can tell us about where these scrolls were composed, where and when. And it's phenomenal.
0: Whose DNA is it, Ken? Whose DNA is it?
1: Well, we've got various baseline groups of sheep and goats and calves. And now, by examining just a tiny little fragment of Dead Sea Scroll parchment without damaging any of the text itself, it's possible to isolate which group of sheep or goats or calf an individual scroll came from. And then where that population of cattle lived in ancient Judea, based on examination of bone remains, for example. So most of the scrolls indeed have been verified as coming from the area of the Judean desert, where we have believed all along that the Dead Sea Scrolls were composed. We're talking about the lowest spot on Earth, more than 1,300 feet below the level of the Mediterranean Sea. Now, I've lived in Israel. I've been there many, many times. I did my doctorate in this exact research. This is an area between the state of Israel, Palestine, and the Hashemite kingdom of Jordan. It's a barren moonscape. That's the kind of territory we're looking at. You get an absolutely eerie feeling when you're out there. And here these scrolls were discovered in a series of lonely desert caves along the western shore of the Dead Sea back in 1947. And they migrated from hand to hand and from place to place. And again, we assumed that they were composed by a sectarian fringe group we call the Essenes, who lived, we believed, exactly in that area and hid them away in these caves. And now, thanks to DNA analysis, we know that while the majority of the scrolls did come from cattle populations in exactly that area, some did not. And we have one glaring example in the Temple Scroll. This is an amazing document. It's the longest of the Dead Sea Scrolls. It's an 8-meter-long manuscript that describes an eschatological end-time temple of huge magnitude and size, greater than anything that Solomon would have built or that King Herod would have built. And it's almost like a vision of the temple that is to come. And when DNA was brought to bear analyzing it, well, it turns out that it lacks the typical lineage of Judean archaeological sites. In fact, there's less than a 15% chance that this scroll had a local Judean origin. So clearly it came from somewhere else. Where did it come from? Now, the material wasn't sheep or goat. It was calfskin. Calfskin. And
0: what is calfskin? What is that?
1: It's the skin of calves, right? We know what calves are. Ancient scribes, just as modern scribes, can use any kosher animal. The skin is taken from the deceased animal, and it's specially prepared, and it becomes parchment for composing Torah scrolls and other sacred documents. Well, now here we have a scroll that never made its way into the Bible. It's so holy was its composition, the essence of it. God speaks in the first person in this scroll. We're sure that the ancient sect, whoever they were, let's call them the Essenes, believed that this was in fact a book of Moses. This belonged in the Bible more than anything else, and yet it never made its way into the Bible. It was systematically excluded. But now the DNA tells us that it matches populations of Syrian and Egyptian cattle, not the land of Israel at all, not Judea at all. It's somewhere between Egypt and Syria, but not the land of Israel, which is astounding because it suggests to many of us that this was not composed by local sectarian Israelites at all, that this movement that we call the Essenes was a lot wider, a lot broader, a lot more consequential than we ever imagined. And having lived in Israel, having done my doctorate and all this, I assumed, like everybody else, that all of these Dead Sea Scrolls were composed just by this little splinter sectarian group of Israelites in the first 2 centuries before the Common Era. But by golly, I was wrong. I hate to admit it, as a scholar, I was wrong. And it is clear now that this Essene sect was way bigger, broader, larger. In fact, it probably rivaled traditional Judaism itself. It consisted of movements of entire communities that were scattered across the length and breadth of the ancient Near East, who cultivated supernatural experience, who cultivated divine visions. I also like to call them the visionaries. And even what we would call unidentified anomalous phenomena. That's what we have to call it when we're talking about angels and demons, UAPs in the ancient world. And this was an entire segment of Judaism that was fixated on this kind of experience, which is completely the opposite of what the traditional Bible does. Unbelievable.
0: Does the Bible echo any of this, Ken?
1: The Bible is surprisingly tame when it comes to the supernatural, and that surprises a lot of people. People think, oh, the Bible is all about angels and demons and mystical visions, Satan. The Bible is tame. As a matter of fact, Satan is not depicted as a separate evil figure. Satan is in the Bible is just a messenger of God's court, as are the angels. Satan appears like a prosecuting attorney within God's court, and the angels are basically nothing more than cosmic mailmen. There's no external evil power in the universe. It's all about human beings and what people do, the responsibility of people to covenant. And there are specific boundaries set in the Bible that one does not transgress. You don't look above, you don't look below, you don't look behind you, you don't look out into the future, you just fixate on keeping the covenant right now.
0: Hold on for a second, Ken. We're going to take a short break, but we'll be back.

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2: And I wanted to talk to you anyway about the UFO reports, what you think of them.
3: The best thing about it is it's really exciting. We got complete vindication because basically what happened was is the government admitted that we don't know what these spots, these objects, these bright lights are, but basically you can help the government because the thing we're finding out is government's not that bright and they need our help. So that's where Coast to Coast AM comes in and George Norrie comes in. Because you're going to have people on here that will give the government investigators an idea where to look, how to look, and what to look for. So it really does a lot of validation of the history of this show. And this is a huge step forward to getting to the truth. Because for the first time, we have the U.S. government admitting that there's something to this. Really admitting there's something to this. And that's the big step for all of us.
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5: 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And ultimately, we got disclosure. 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

0: And welcome back, George Norrie, along with Dr. Ken Hansen. His website is linked up at coasttocoastam.com. He's got a YouTube channel, of course, Professor Ken Hansen. Ken, are you saying that Satan is depicted as some friendly angel?
1: Not friendly, but definitely an agent of God, not an external force. That's the way that ancient Judaism depicted it. And, you know, the stuff we're talking about here is not just a bunch of ivory tower scholarship. It directly bears on how we view the universe today and ultimately how we live our lives. We got two different viewpoints. There's the temple-centric ancient Judaism, where holiness radiated outward and where difference was respected. It was all about the temple, of course, which doesn't exist today. But what was at the very center of the temple? The Holy of Holies. And what was inside the Holy of Holies? The Ark, of course, of the Covenant. And nobody entered that place because of the boundaries. The ancient worldview was all about these boundaries, which must not be violated. Only the high priest could go in there. And then outside of the Holy of Holies, there was a court of priests, and only priests were allowed in there. And then a court of women. And then all of the Israelites could go in, but nobody else. And finally, the nations outside of that. You don't violate the boundaries. And even in the first chapter of the book of Genesis, what does it talk about? It says that there was a firmament separating the waters above from the waters below. A firmament. It's a boundary. And the ancients were fixated on this idea of living within the boundaries. And all of a sudden, what comes along in the first few centuries before the Common Era, but the Temple Scroll, these other Dead Sea Scrolls, which essentially break the boundary. It's a completely different way of looking at the universe, and it still affects how we envision our lives today. It envisions, realms that are beyond. UAPs and so on is what we're talking about. And it's really astounding. So what were these ancient experiences all about? The things that are described in the Dead Sea Scrolls, where now suddenly Satan becomes an actual figure of great evil. You have like a dualism of cosmic good versus cosmic evil. The rabbis didn't go there. They still don't go there. But the New Testament picks up this sort of stuff, that we're living in a cosmic battleground, angels, demons, a prince of the power of the air and the god of this earth. That would be Satan. So the ancients came along and they said, you know, we're tired of just living within these boundaries. We're going to tear down the fences that the rabbis and the priests have established, and we're going to embrace this hidden world, this heavenly warfare, the cosmic secrets, and we're going to plunge into the unknown. And that's exactly the tension that existed in antiquity, and it's the tension that exists today, as a matter of fact. Are we gonna live within the fences, within the boundaries? Or are we gonna embrace the unknown?
0: Ken, the Dead Sea Scrolls talk about a Messiah, but they don't specifically talk about Jesus, do they?
1: No, they don't, because they were composed before Jesus was born, most of them. Not quite all of them. And the DNA has shown that as well now, as well as AI technology. The Psalms scroll, for example, this is an entire book of Psalms that never made it into the Bible. And it contains all sorts of messianic themes. It's uncanny when you read this. It doesn't mention Jesus. We always thought it was composed somewhere around the turn of the first century BC or CE, that is AD. Now we know it was composed later. It was composed even into the second century of the Common Era, thanks to AI examining each letter written on that scroll and saying, without any human filter, this letter must have been composed in this era due to what we call handwriting analysis. So here you've got a whole scroll of messianic themes. Doesn't mention Jesus, but we know that messianism was rampant in those days. They looked at the world around them just like a lot of people look at the world today, and they basically give up, and they say this whole thing is corrupt, it's going down, we have wars, rumors of wars, we have an impending apocalypse, and we're looking for a messianic figure to save the day, to come down, to break these boundaries that the temple-centric Judaism had created and come down and save us all. It's basically a superhero kind of mentality. And I'm not exaggerating here. When we think of superheroes today, superhero movies and so on, you know, Superman was invented by a couple of young Jewish boys from New York who had this kind of mentality in their heads. We're looking for a supernatural savior figure to come down from the heavens.
0: As a Messiah, right?
1: As a Messiah type of character, yes. Now Jesus, Jewish scholars have long shied away from anything relating to Jesus. This is Christianity, it's not Judaism. But recently, more and more Jewish scholars, even Orthodox Jewish scholars, are getting into Jesus research. One good colleague of mine out in L.A. is a modern Orthodox Jew. And he and I, in fact, co-authored a book called Judaism and Jesus. And we're looking at the historical Jesus as a Jew. I always thought that Jesus really, he wouldn't have anything to do with these ancient Essenes out at Qumran and the Dead Sea Scrolls. He knew about them, but he didn't like them. I've changed my mind there as well. While I don't think that Jesus was connected with this sectarian group who lived on the shore of the Dead Sea, I do think that this Essene movement, thanks to now the DNA technology and the temple scroll, was a lot wider, a lot broader than just what we find on the shore of the Dead Sea. And we can, in fact, call this entire movement Essene. And I think that Jesus was, in fact, a part of that movement. I think he appears, even in the Synoptic Gospels, he appears as a general, as it were, in the cosmic battle against evil. This is a messianic prototype that is all over ancient Jewish texts, all over Dead Sea Scroll texts, all over this mysterious Psalm scroll. And of course, we're talking about the temple scroll itself, breaking boundaries. We're not satisfied just living within the boundaries that ancient Judaism established. Those are very nice, but we are looking beyond. We're experiencing angels, demons, watchers, mysterious angelic figures recorded in the book of Enoch who broke the boundaries and came down. 200 of them, we're told, came down and descended onto this planet and interbred with human women. We'd call that the ancient version of UAPs, wouldn't we?
0: We would. What would you say is the main message from the Dead Sea Scrolls?
1: We're on the cusp. We're on the cusp. Both of catastrophic cataclysm, war at the end of the age, but also on the cusp of the messianic age. There's a Dead Sea Scroll called the War Scroll that depicts 7 end-time battles between the forces of light and darkness, good versus evil. This is superhero stuff. And 3 wars will be won by the bad guys, the sons of darkness. 3 others will be won by the so-called sons of light. And the final 7th battle will be won by the Almighty, who will descend, who will break these boundaries that the Bible put in place, come down and win it on behalf of the sons of light in a final great battle. It sounds a lot like the New Testament book of Revelation, doesn't it?
0: It does. It does. Is that where they got the idea?
1: I think these ideas floated around much broader than just the sectarian community on the shores of the Dead Sea. This Essene movement was in cities and towns all over ancient Judea. And both Revelation and this temple scroll came from a common fund of ideas, of apocalyptic ideas. We are living at the very end of the age, and yes, we expect a messianic figure to save us. And there are some Orthodox Jews today who are commenting on this exact sort of thing. You can find them on YouTube channels while you're searching for mine, of course. We're talking about the Battle of Gog and Magog and Persia and Iran. Who are convinced that we are living right on the cusp of, yes, apocalyptic war, but also the messianic age dawning. Traditional Judaism says that there are cycles, and we're in a cycle of 6,000 years, 6,000 years from the beginning until the end of everything. And every year is counted in the Jewish calendar. Right now, in the Jewish calendar, we're in the year 5786. So 5786 out of 6,000. And Orthodox rabbis are commenting on this and say, you know, we're getting there.
0: Not many left.
1: And so they're looking at contemporary events around us. And the threat of a nuclear type of Armageddon, and this is real stuff. But how do we navigate through all of this? It's the same question we have today as ancient Israelites faced thousands of years ago.
0: Now, how did ancient Judaism turn Satan into such an evil character that he is now?
1: Because there were ancient priests, the whole class of them, I call them the visionaries, who found themselves systematically excluded from the temple worship. And again, it was the temple that said, we've got the Ark of the Covenant here, we've got all these boundaries, and you don't go beyond them, don't breach the firmament. And they said, enough of that. They have basically kicked us out of the temple. We are going to focus our energies on breaching the boundary. And they opened themselves up to the cosmos and to ideas that had not circulated before, including the idea of a great evil power. Judaism didn't want to go there. It still doesn't go there to this day. But this class of visionaries, whom we can call the Essenes in a larger sense, did. They went there. They tore down those fences that the priests had put in place, and they walked right through them. And they said, yes, this is a cosmic war. We recognize a great evil power. Now, you can believe that or you can reject it. I'm not telling you what to believe. But this is a whole aspect of ancient Israelite faith that was systematically banned, excluded, banned from the Bible, as it were. There's a whole History Channel show on that I'm a part of, in fact, banned from the Bible. Because we don't want people to lose their minds going into all of this. But yet, there they were. And they focused on the ancient patriarch Enoch, the seventh in line from Adam. And they believed that he had been transmuted and taken into the heavens and shown things that others were not privy to. Fiery palaces, special kind of motion, supernatural motion. It sounds so much like UAP phenomena.
0: If you had to determine which is more accurate, the Dead Sea Scrolls or the Bible, what would you pick?
1: Oh, there you've got me. There you've got me. I like to stay grounded. And I like to follow this concept that the rabbis gave us, that you don't look above, you don't look below, you don't look behind, you don't look what's coming. You live your life in the now, in the present. That's my guiding principle. But by the same token, I'm open to experiencers, what people experience, and I don't think that they should be shoved aside. When modern Orthodox Jews talk about the end of the age, you know, I'm watching on YouTube and I'm saying, you know, so it's a balance, actually, and I think that's the healthiest way to live our lives, not to cut off that which is beyond the boundary. But to balance it with rationality, we don't cut off our brains either, and that's why I'm a scholar of this. But the scholarship has led into these realms of inquiry that are uncanny. And you know, I like what Spielberg has said about his recent movie. He says I'm the greatest proponent of ETs out there, and yet I've never witnessed one. What's wrong? Why haven't you visited me?
0: And he's changed too. He wasn't a believer when he was a kid.
1: Yeah, exactly. And I'm changing and evolving as well. And as I look at other scholars. And this is interesting because scholars of biblical texts don't go to these places at all. You know, we just look at all this stuff as ancient mythology, and we read it on the same level as we do the Odyssey, and it's just these nice stories. But then we have people who are outside the field who are serious scientists. You know, we have the Jacques Vallées, we have the John Max, the late Terence McKenna, who are saying we shouldn't just dismiss this stuff. These are real human experiences. And let's learn from them. So, I've had to adjust my own thinking.
0: End times prophecy. Is it going to happen?
1: Well, when we look around us today, again, I'm torn. I want to stay grounded. That's my training and my background. But when I'm grooving with other Orthodox Jews who are saying, hey, we are on the cusp of something. Watch out. Something is coming together. I do accept the concept of the Messiah, the Messianic Age. This is something that wasn't born in Christianity, by the way. People think of the Messiah, that's just about Jesus in the New Testament. Sorry. Where did the whole Messianic idea come from? This came from ancient Judaism. It is deeply embedded in ancient Judaism. In a rational way, yes, but it's there and strongly there. And these visionaries then built upon that. So it is involved with the end of time, counting the years, you know, this 6,000-year cycle. And with world events, I do have my eye on world events all the time. It's very controversial, of course. I hesitate even to comment about it, but... there are things going on right now in the world that we all need to pay attention to.
0: Let's take calls with you, Ken, when we come back in a moment. Ken Hansen with us as we talk about the Dead Sea Scrolls and biblical prophecy.
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3: He's touting the U.S. deal with Iran at the G7 summit in France. I'm Dave Anthony, Fox News, and President Trump just said,
4: Iran will never have a nuclear weapon. And it says it loud and clear. They're not going to develop it. They're not going to buy it. They're not going to do anything with it. And if they do, they suffer unbelievable consequences.
3: And the president just shook the hand of Qatar's emir sitting next to him for helping work out the deal with Iran.
4: They were tough. They were strong. You know, they are the closest to Iran physically.
3: We're still waiting more details of the agreement. The president says we'll have the Strait of Hormuz open fully by Friday with Iran not blocking shipping anymore. Another big issue at the G7 Summit of World Leaders, Russia's war in Ukraine.
5: It's been 4 years of war now. The president, though, going into this meeting, seemed very optimistic about bringing this war to an end. He said that maybe we can do something. So perhaps that is the momentum he's feeling from the Iran deal. But he seemed optimistic going into this meeting.
3: Well, that's Fox's Aisha Hassan in Geneva. Now, Iran's soccer team came to the U.S., played their first World Cup soccer match last night, but they didn't stick around.
6: The Iranian squad expected to spend the night in Los Angeles after their 2-2 draw with New Zealand. But coach Amir Galinoui says officials told them to return to their training base in Mexico. Several key staff members weren't even allowed to attend the game. The coach is unhappy about players not getting recovery time before the journey.
3: Fox's Jonathan Savage. What went wrong? It's a big question in California after a B-52 bomber crashed and burned right after takeoff from Edwards Air Force Base, killing all 8 people on board.
7: This was a mixed crew. This was a mixed crew of military, government civilians, and government contractors supporting this test mission.
3: Deputy Commander Colonel James Hayes says it could take months to determine the cause of the plane's crash. 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
3: It is primary or runoff day in three states and in Washington, D.C., where there's a contest for mayor. They'll also vote in Alabama and Oklahoma and Georgia, where polls open in an hour.
10: Georgia Republicans will finalize their picks for who should represent their party in races for U.S. Senate and governor. GOP voters in Georgia will pick between former college football coach Derek Dooley and U.S. Representative Mike Collins as a U.S. Senate nominee to face incumbent Democrat John Ossoff. They'll also decide between Lieutenant Governor Burt Jones and healthcare executive Rick Jackson for a gubernatorial nominee. In Alabama, both parties will finalize nominations for U.S. Senate, among other offices. In Miami, Eben Brown, Fox News.
3: In Alaska, a candidate's been removed from next month's Senate primary ballot. He's a retired teacher named Dan J. Sullivan, challenging incumbent Republican Senator Dan S. Sullivan. The state's elections director says that its attempt to confuse or mislead voters, perhaps helping Sullivan's opponents, so not a good faith effort trying to win. Now, a former police officer in Kentucky who's in trouble with the law for what he's accused of doing on the job.
11: Officer Nathan Stotts resigned last week. He's now charged with shooting 27-year-old Martin Nitzkin Jr. while responding to a report of an assault. Stotts' body cam shows him walking toward Nitzkin, gun in hand, then shooting the naked man after he ignored his orders to stop moving toward him. The police department says it is cooperating with all agencies reviewing the shooting. Gary Baumgarten, Fox News.
3: There's a Federal Reserve meeting today and tomorrow to assess the economy and rising inflation. The first meeting for new Fed Chair Kevin Warsh, the president's pick to replace Jerome Powell, who faced a lot of Trump criticism for not cutting interest rates enough. But no rate cuts expected when this meeting ends. On Wall Street, stock futures are mixed today after big gains and a Dow record high. I'm Dave Anthony. This is Fox News.
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15: This is America in the Morning from Westwood One. Good morning, I'm John Trout. It's Tuesday, June 16th, 2026. Here's what's coming up on America in the Morning.
16: The Trump administration touts the preliminary peace agreement with Iran, with skeptics waiting to see the details. I'm John Stolness in Washington.
17: California Governor Gavin Newsom says that the Justice Department is investigating him and his wife. I'm Lisa Dwyer.
18: A deadly crash in California involving a B-52 bomber.
19: Edwards Air Force Base experienced a horrible tragedy.
18: I'm Clayton Neville.
20: A plane taking people up to skydive plunged into a field and was engulfed in flames. I'm Hayat Bijwani.
5: On Wall Street, stocks rallied on a diplomatic breakthrough with Iran, and oil prices plunged yesterday. I'm Jessica Ettinger.
21: Amid news of a tentative deal between the U.S. and Iran, questions remain about when a fifth of the world's crude oil will start flowing again. I'm Jennifer King.
15: All ahead on America in the Morning. It's 7 after. Vice President J.D. Vance led a Trump administration media blitz in an effort to convince the American people the memorandum of understanding between the U.S. and Iran will be good for everyone. But skeptics aren't so sure. John Stolness has more from Washington.
16: The language and details of what the two sides agreed to over the weekend has still not been made public, although Vice President Vance did try to provide some details in multiple media appearances throughout the day. On Fox News with Sean Hannity, he was asked about Iran's uranium enrichment program.
22: And they are agreeing never to enrich.
0: They're agreeing right now to eliminate the enriched stockpile. And if they don't get to a point where they agree to stop enriching, then they don't get the other benefits of the bargain.
16: Vance says news reports indicating the deal included $300 billion in taxpayer money that would go to Iran to help them rebuild from the war damage is not true.
0: They never get a dime of American taxpayer money, ever. Full stop. Not even close.
16: Many of the details could be revealed on Friday when Vance, President Trump's son-in-law Jared Kushner, and Special Envoy Steve Witkoff are expected to be in Geneva for the signing. The opening of the Strait of Hormuz has been the primary focus. But Democratic Senator Mark Kelly tells CNN he thinks the White House is hiding the memorandum of understanding.
1: I think they think the criticism is going to be more severe if people see it. I think that's why they haven't released it, and that's why the president tweets about it. Hey, for anybody to seriously evaluate this thing, especially me in the United States Senate on the Armed Services and the Intelligence Committee, I got to see something that isn't a tweet.
16: Israel's ongoing war with Lebanon could also upset the peace agreement. Both the U.S. and Iran indicated Israel would need to stop their offensive against Hezbollah. But on Monday, Prime Minister Benjamin Netanyahu pushed back, saying he will not comply with Trump's peace deal and will strike Lebanon whenever he deems it necessary. While the president's stated goal in February of toppling the government, eliminating its ability to pursue a nuclear weapon, and destroying Iran's military may not have been accomplished, Vance tells CNN much has.
0: There is a really big opportunity for the Iranians, but they only get the benefit of that opportunity if they do the things they promise they're going to do.
16: John Stolness, Washington.
15: An extraordinary statement by California Governor Gavin Newsom saying he and his wife are being investigated by the Justice Department, claiming in a video that it's under orders from President Trump because he's considering running for president in 2028. Correspondent Lisa Dwyer reports Newsom called the DOJ action an investigation in search of a crime.
22: In recent days, federal agents have knocked on the doors of family, friends, and former employees, not because they found a crime, because they're simply trying to find one.
17: California Governor Gavin Newsom, who is a Democrat, says that the Justice Department is investigating him and his wife. Newsom is accusing the Trump administration of targeting him for political purposes as he weighs a presidential bid.
22: They're demanding records. They're abusing the grand jury process, digging through years and years of random documents. Donald Trump isn't just coming after me because of my mean tweets. He's coming after me because I'm considering running for president.
17: Newsom says in a video posted on X that in recent days, federal agents have knocked on the doors of his friends and former employees and have asked for records.
22: He hates that I've consistently called him out over and over again for his lies and deceit. Donald Trump is simply the most corrupt president in American history.
17: In the video, Newsom tells his wife that he loves her.
22: You have not earned a single one of the indignities that he's trying to inflict on you and our children.
17: Newsom also has a message for President Donald Trump.
22: Mr. President, come after me. I'm not going anywhere, and the country is watching.
17: A person familiar with the matter confirmed that there are multiple federal investigations into people around Newsom, including one related to his wife's taxes.
22: And to Donald Trump, this country does not belong to you. It does not belong to your cronies. And we're going to fight your lawlessness.
17: I'm Lisa Dwyer.
15: 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It's 12 after. Tragedy at a California airbase involving a B-52. That and more when America in the Morning continues after these messages.
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0: Here's your Tuesday forecast on America in the Morning with AccuWeather.com meteorologist Matt Rindy.
1: AccuWeather hurricane experts are now saying a tropical rainstorm will form later today over South Texas and then move northeastward into the western Gulf of America just off the Texas coast. This storm could increase in intensity tonight and to Wednesday. Regardless of the strength of the tropical rainstorm, there will be a considerable amount of rain from this system from South Texas and along the Texas coast, where some places could have more than 4 inches of rain by Wednesday morning, with some flooding likely. Rain will continue Wednesday and Thursday, and many areas along the path of the system could exceed 8 inches from southeast Texas into central Mississippi. And outside of the system near South Texas, there will be widespread showers and thunderstorms through the rest of the southeast today into Alabama, Georgia, and northern Florida, some of which could produce heavy rainfall. Isolated storms will also extend into parts of southern North Carolina and into central and south Florida. Another system will be moving through the north central U.S. from Minnesota into Michigan, and this is going to produce some gusty thunderstorms from Wisconsin into Michigan and then southward through Indiana and Illinois, and then farther west into Missouri and eastern Kansas. Farther east in the northeast and mid-Atlantic, it's going to be a dry day with some sunshine. It's going to be another comfortable day for most, with highs in the 70s and low 80s with low humidity. In the west, we have some shower and thunderstorm activity in Arizona and New Mexico, but most areas will be dry with plenty of sunshine, and it is going to remain hot with highs from 90s to 110 or more. That's the weather across America. Heavy rain and thunderstorms will fall across Brownsville, Texas today with some risks of flooding and a high of 79. Providence, Rhode Island will have sunny skies today with low humidity and also a high of 79. That's the nation's weather. I'm AccuWeather.com meteorologist Matt Rindy.
0: 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I'm John Trout. 8 crew members are said to be dead in a B-52 bomber crash at a California military base. Correspondent Clayton Neville has the latest.
2: Emergency crews responded Monday morning to a crash involving the B-52 Strato Fortress shortly after takeoff from Edwards Air Force Base northeast of L.A. The bomber was on a routine test mission that took off around 11:20 local time, and initial indications are that the crash was not survivable. Smoke was seen for miles. Spokesman Colonel Hayes.
3: Edwards Air Force Base experienced a horrible tragedy, and we lost 8 great Americans. And right now, our thoughts and prayers are with the families of those that lost their loved ones.
2: The airfield was closed and inbound aircraft were diverted. The cause of the crash still under investigation. Right now, there are more than 70 of the modern B-52H, which still plays a major role in combat in the U.S. Air Force. Before Monday's crash, the most recent fatal accident involving the B-52 was back in 2008, when 6 Air Force personnel were killed after they crashed into the Pacific off the coast of Guam while they were getting ready for a parade flyover. I'm Clayton Neville.
0: More is being learned about the skydiving plane that crashed in Missouri, killing all 12 people on board. Correspondent Haya Panjwani has details.
4: A plane taking people up to skydive plunged into a field and was engulfed in flames. A pilot and 11 others were killed Sunday. The crash happened at a local airport in Butler, some 65 miles south of Kansas City. Bates County Sheriff Chad Anderson.
5: We are treating that as a national or as a mass casualty. We want to be very clear, this is not a commercial airliner that has crashed. It's a local airplane that took off from our local airport.
4: The private plane was operated by Skydive Kansas City. Data from the digital flight tracking company FlightAware shows the plane had already completed 2 short flights on Sunday before the crash.
5: The investigation is going to be handled by the NTSB and the FAA.
4: The National Transportation Safety Board has previously raised concerns about the weak oversight for skydiving operators in past crash investigations. Audio courtesy of KMBC. I'm Haya Panjwani.
0: It's 18 past. SpaceX shares grow and Iranian tolls through the Strait of Hormuz. Vice President J.D. Vance on the topic when America in the Morning continues after these messages.
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0: It's 20 after. America in the Morning continues. CNBC's Jessica Ettinger has your business report, including the Vice President of the United States. First, a look at market activity for Monday.
14: Wall Street opens this morning after a breakthrough with Iran. Oil prices plunging, stocks soaring. Investors are hoping the Strait of Hormuz will open quickly, getting about a fifth of the world's oil back online. The Dow hit a fresh all-time high yesterday. It was up more than 400 points. The Nasdaq added almost 900 points.
15: When I look at the leaderboard, all I'm seeing are memory, data center stocks, infrastructure for data center stocks. And this is really what people have been waiting for. They want to see some resolution so they can get back to what the prior trend was. And this obviously is what the prior trend has been all year.
14: Ritholtz Welts, Josh Brown on CNBC. SpaceX shares added 19% yesterday on top of the 19% pop they had when they debuted last Friday. The U.S. and Iran will officially sign a 60-day peace pause at the end of the week as both sides then begin to negotiate a possible end of the war. The Strait of Hormuz could reopen, but down the road, the U.S. may allow Iran to charge tolls for ships to move through it. Vice President J.D. Vance telling CNBC a lot of the details are left to be worked out, but the U.S. has all the cards.
16: That's fundamentally the choice the Iranians have to make. Do they want access to the world economy? If so, they're going to have to give up the long-term nuclear ambition. If they don't want access to the world economy and they don't give up that ambition, they're never going to have the resources to rebuild it from where it is today. So it's a big win for the American people. And I think the Iranians fundamentally have a good choice here in front of them, whether to be a normal country or whether to be a country that continues to be to pursue a nuclear weapon, which they now have no capacity to do.
14: CNBC's Brian Sullivan adds this note.
17: The president of Iran, Pezeshkian, is the one that we're negotiating. But there's another guy named Mohammad Ghalibaf, sometimes spelled with a G, sometimes with a Q. He reports to the Ayatollah Khomeini's son, who's alive but injured but getting better. They may have different ideas. That's why you've seen contradictory headlines. My sources in the Middle East are very, very good. And there are multiple people in Iran that may want to take control. Let's hope this holds.
14: U.S. crude oil dropping below $80 a barrel yesterday for the first time since early March. Prices at the pump will likely continue to fall. The U.K., the latest to ban teens from using social media. Teens under 16 will not be able to use TikTok, Instagram, X, Facebook, YouTube, Snapchat, and more. The UK government will also prohibit kids from live streaming themselves to other sites, and it will restrict the ability of strangers to send teens direct messages. On today's watch list, the Fed begins a two-day meeting on interest rates under President Trump's pick as new chairman, Kevin Warsh.
0: CNBC's Jessica Ettinger at 24 after. A UFC rematch at the White House? The likelihood next when America in the Morning continues after these messages.
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20: We're back on America in the Morning. It's 26 after. With a deal between the U.S. and Iran to reopen the Strait of Hormuz, questions remain as to how long it'll be before fuel prices come down. Correspondent Jennifer King has a closer look.
21: Amid news of a tentative deal between the U.S. and Iran, questions remain about when a fifth of the world's crude oil will start flowing again.
22: If this deal pans out, if the strait reopens for the rest of the summer, it could mean gas prices that stay below $4 a gallon nationally. And it could mean diesel prices also see a fall below the $5 mark. So there's a lot of reasons to be optimistic. But we've also seen deals fall apart in the last couple of months as well. We've been in this situation before where there's a deal that may be imminent, but then it falls apart.
21: Gas Buddy analyst Patrick DeHaan.
22: Still too early to say the coast is clear.
21: Bryce Borton was at the gas pump in Columbus, Ohio, where price drops in the oil market have yet to reach consumers.
23: It's definitely hitting the pocketbook, and it's obviously hitting, you know, the price of groceries and everything else as well.
21: Oil producers that throttled back will need time, and Lloyd's analyst Richard Mead says the shipping sector is not rushing back to the Strait of Hormuz. Capital Economics estimates that by September, energy flows will reach 80% of pre-war levels. I'm Jennifer King.
20: He's saying it's one and done. Correspondent Ed Donahue reports a sequel is unlikely after a night of UFC fights at the White House.
24: Don't expect a repeat of UFC fight night at the White House. UFC CEO Dana White says it was an amazing experience. President Trump boasted on social media, Freedom 250, held on his birthday, was perfect. As for the future, White's message to the White House is, just say no.
25: I can't afford it.
24: White is talking about the towering sphere put up as part of the show.
25: I'll never do the sphere again, and we'll never do this again.
24: And for the people that thought this was going to be some big political statement.
25: Hopefully We created some unity in the country and in the world and brought in some new fans.
24: UFC's next big fights move back home to Las Vegas. Ed Donahue, Washington.
20: America in the Morning for Tuesday, June 16th, 2026 is produced by Jeff McKay and Tom Cusick. I'm John Trout. This is Westwood One.
26: Good morning, I'm Jared White with Ag News Headlines on Brownfield. Northern Illinois farmer Philip Nelson says recent rains have been welcome.
27: They gave both corn and soybeans a little bit of a boost.
26: Statewide, the USDA says 66% of the corn crop is in good to excellent condition, while 61% of soybeans are in good shape. Nationally, USDA says 68% of the corn crop is in good condition, while 66% of soybeans are good to excellent. Robbie Meeker, agronomy manager with Wiffles Hybrid, says rootless corn syndrome has been an issue for many farmers this spring,
1: mainly due to the dryness.
26: Tracy Erickson with Certified Angus Beef says demand for ground beef is at an all-time high.
2: Burger isn't just a burger anymore. 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
5: From the Country Financial Studio, I'm Rita Frazier. This is the RFD Livestock Report. Dairy farmers well-received in the nation's capital last week. Alan Bierga, National Milk Producers Federation.
6: NMPF had its fly-in. About 80 NMPF board members and young dairy farmers. We do this fly-in jointly between our board of directors and our young cooperators. All together met with about 100 congressional offices discussing a wide range of issues. Some of the perennials, of course, agriculture, labor, those needs only become more acute with each year. In an election year, you really need to get that message through. You know, we also talked about the importance of the Farm Bill, maintaining access to all types of milk and school meal programs. That comes on the heels of the Whole Milk for Healthy Kids Act, which passed last winter. We're urging passage of the Dairy Pride Act, which makes sure that there's integrity and labeling of milk products so that, you know, real milk that comes from a cow is what you call milk. And then urging lawmakers to keep a close eye on the USMCA trade agreement and make sure that the dairy provision are strengthened. Good meetings overall on Capitol Hill. Folks know what they need to say and they know who they need to say them to. And of course, what we always watch for is action. And that'll be something that will just be playing out in the weeks and months to come.
5: Yeah, now you mentioned Farm Bill at the top, and we're hearing that language, some write-up in the Senate. Do you think we're going to see some movement there next week?
6: There is discussion of Senate Farm Bill activity. House of Representatives, of course, have already passed a package. The legislative calendar is drawing short. So if there is Senate language, getting it onto the floor, getting it passed can be a challenge. But, you know, along with the sessions that we have before the election, there's always what's called the lame duck session. That's always the session that takes place after the election. Farm Bill, not necessarily a controversial piece of legislation. Of course, there are ways to make it controversial, you know, via things like nutrition programs, et cetera. We are holding out some hope that we can get a Farm Bill this year. The Senate is going to have to move fairly quickly to get that done. I don't think that's impossible.
5: You mentioned USMCA, hearing some headlines today where it involves President Trump and his thoughts about that agreement. How important is USMCA to dairy products and the dairy industry?
6: I think you need to look beyond the headlines of the day-to-day to think about the USMCA and how it's working in practice. For U.S. dairy, it's very, very important. You know, Canada and Mexico are top trade partners for us and top dairy trade partners for us. U.S. disputes with Canada and how it enforces agreements in USMCA, you know, that goes back to NAFTA. These are decades-long disputes. We need USMCA strengthened so Canada can't keep playing the games that they always play. And then meanwhile, for Mexico, you know, it's making sure that we maintain this strong trade relationship with Mexico becoming an ever-increasing export destination. So there are important issues for dairy with both trade partners. USMCA is very important for dairy trade. And by the way, the Canadians and Mexicans know this too. Nobody really in the mainstream of dairy anywhere really wants to walk away from this agreement. But we have some real belief that needs to be strengthened.

0: been supported and renewed so that we can maintain that strong growth in exports that we've seen.
1: Alan Bjerga, National Milk Producers Federation. This program brought to you by the Illinois Livestock Development Group.
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3: 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I'm DeLoss Yonke.
4: I'm Rita Frazier. We found out the other day when I was talking to Tim Green, president of Burris Seed.
3: Mm-hmm.
4: This is crazy. I grew up in Jersey County, went to Jersey County schools my whole school career, except for one semester. My first semester of my sophomore year. You know this story, right?
3: I'm sure I've heard this
4: story. I went to Pittsfield. Because my mom, So in that transition, I was there the first semester of my sophomore year. Tim Green also was en route to Pittsfield. He came from Pittsfield. I think I missed him by one semester. I'm telling you, Pittsfield High School, there's something like it's the intersection of all, you know how Deanne Bloomberg always used to say, everybody's from Rushville. No, everyone has connections to Pike County in ag. It's a crazy thing.
3: You did a semester.
4: Semester because we ran a restaurant there for a while, and then at the end of that time, the restaurant closed, and we went back to Jerseyville.
3: That's an interesting pair of transitions for a 15-16 year.
4: Yes, it is. But we both and the same thing. So I can't remember where Tim Green said he went. Where he was going to high school before he went back to Pittsfield, but he spent his sophomore year as a Saukee, too.
3: As a Saukee.
4: Mm-hmm.
3: Wow. How about that? I wonder who. Someone else has a story. Send us a story. I bet someone else has a story just like that.
4: Yeah.
3: Yeah. Let's hear about it. Stay with us, RFD Illinois. With this week's edition of Farm Week, the early word, I'm DeLoss Yonke. Coverage of the 98th Illinois State FFA Convention. Learn about the new major state officers and many more of the achievements celebrated in Springfield in this week's edition of Farm Week. And go down to Southern Illinois and see how this year's peach crop has been holding up. For some, there have been recent years of disappointments, but this year's crop looks pretty good. Some pick-your-own stands are already open for business. And widespread rainfall amounts last week. Stay in touch with the Farm Week Crop Watchers. In Farm Week, the number one ag publication in Illinois. No other Farm Weekly in Illinois has as many people on the ground in Illinois covering Illinois agriculture for you with a depth on key issues to help keep you profitable. And don't forget, you can get daily or more frequent updates online at farmweeknow.com.
1: Back on RFD Illinois, I'm Rita Frazier with the president of the Illinois Farm Bureau, Philip Nelson. We talked farm, federal, and state issues as the president looked back at a very busy spring session in Springfield.
5: Well, we were down there many days, Rita, twisting the arms of legislators, trying to get a couple pieces of important legislation across the finish line. One of those succeeded in the amendments to the farmland assessment law, which I think producers will be happy a few years down the road as we recalibrate the interest rates and the way we tax filter strips as being two of the big amendments to that. The one that fell short was the Family Farm Preservation Act. We're going to hit it hard come veto session. I'm hoping that we do have support. A lot of legislators talked to us about that when we were down there. So I still have optimism we're going to make that happen. And as I told the governor's office, you know, the biggest statistic that's pretty glaring on that is in the next 20 years, 70% of the farmland in this state will change ownership. And I think we want to be on the proactive side to do what we can to try to keep it in the family so that they don't have this huge tax burden that they have to sell a portion of the land just to pay the taxes. So we're all behind that and going to work it aggressively all the way into veto session.
4: And you told us last month, really, you're working for the future.
5: Absolutely. I keep telling that to our kids. A lot of the work that we're doing in Springfield and Washington, D.C. is for the next generation, as well as the present. Hopefully we get it right and we can see us in that generational transfer, try to keep it within our families if possible.
4: So anything else in Springfield before we talk about federal?
5: We continue to work Springfield. We've got to develop stronger relationships with a number of the people in charge. And we're still trying to figure out how you thread that needle through some of the caucuses. Hopefully, we're going to get some of these adopted legislators to the farms this summer so that they have a better understanding and appreciation to see what we're all about. So we work that not only at the state level, but at the federal level as well.
4: And in D.C., as you mentioned, Farm Bill made it through the House, hoping for some markup perhaps this week in the Senate?
5: Yeah, that's what we're being told. I hope that happens. Fingers crossed. I talked to Rebecca Barnett here about a week ago and said, what does it look like? And they say they're still going to push forward on it. So Senator Thune is somewhat in control of this. So we'll see when he schedules floor time, but it's got to get out of the Ag Committee first and then to the floor. And our fingers crossed, we have a bill that is somewhat alike the House, but we also know the real battle is going to be on conference committee. And we've got to be attuned of who gets appointed to that conference committee, because we've got a lot at stake, from crop insurance to Prop 12 and probably even the SNAP program. We hear a lot of chatter from our two senators, Senator Duckworth, Senator Durbin, about the importance of the SNAP program in this bill. So we've got a long way to go to get to the finish line. Going to have some serious conversations. We'll be back out in D.C. right after the 4th for the Council of Presidents meeting. If it hasn't got to the floor at that point in time, we'll be twisting some arms as we're out there working with legislators.
4: If we get a permanent farm bill, what could that do, like a domino effect for the farm economy?
5: Well, right now, we're looking for positive signs. I'm hearing from a lot of producers the concerns they have is sub-$4 corn, sub-$11 beans. We haven't seen a reset on the input costs. It's a challenging time. And we're going to take that message to the Secretary of Ag, as well as the President. I think he was in Wisconsin a couple weeks ago. He heard from the farm community there. His comment was, in 90 days, you're going to see a reversal of these trends. And as you know, over the weekend, they've reached a tentative agreement in the Iran conflict. So maybe that will mean that we're going to see a reset in commodity prices, a reset in fertilizer, and a reset in fuel prices. So we're hopeful on that, but we're trying to do what we can as an organization to bring notice to a number of these issues, because it's tough when it comes to the bottom line right now.
1: Illinois Farm Bureau President Philip Nelson. Hear the complete conversation with President Nelson later this morning on RFD Today. Back with more in a moment.
6: Well, good morning on this 16th day of June, on this Tuesday morning. 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The equity Mary Lou at Horace is showing 401 for cash corn, new crop fall corn bid 402. 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We'll stay with ADM and go to Decatur, to the corn processing plant in Decatur. They're showing cash corn, 431. 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Our last stop is One Earth Energy in Gibson City. They're showing 413 for cash corn. 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And, of course, do remember, all these prices are subject to change without notice, and irrespective of the overnight markets, you are on your Ag Check radio station, Ag Network. I'm Gil Cunningham, the Farm Director, and it's a pleasure to have you on board with us. By the way, sun up this morning at 5:23, sun down 8:24, 15 hours and 1 minute. And, well, good morning.
3: Middle of this week, Lee Elliott's Farm Week Crop Watcher in Jasper County visited with our Colin Shope.
7: The last couple years has been relatively close. We kind of had that early window in April that some guys jumped on, took advantage of. The one thing that we're seeing this year that in last year compared to last year, there was a lot of wet area in west, southwest, or southeast Jasper County that was battling replants. Our Jasper County Fair rolls in this coming week. So at that fair last year, there was a lot of farmers yet that were either trying to get wheat cut. It was all coming at once, and they were still trying to get some replants done from the drown out, from the wet weather, the wet stretch that we had. So there is a lot of similarities. Of course, there's some differences, but just like every other year. But as far as similarity, last couple of years, parts of the county were wrapped up post-season applications. This year, I don't know if the corn is quite as far along. Last year, you know, during fair, we were looking at the possibility that corn fungicide was going to start relatively not long after fair. And this year, things changed quite a bit, and we could very well see some stuff passing here in a couple weeks. Just depends on how the heat units develop and how Mother Nature keeps coming.
3: Farm Week Crop Watcher Lee Elliott in Jasper County visiting with our Colin Shope yesterday. And, yeah, what's coming is it seems so nice. Highs in the 70s, lows in the 50s, not too shabby, but another system's on the way. What's going to happen when it gets here? Kevin Leidy out of Champaign, meteorologist WCIA-TV, was on RFD Profit Watch yesterday.
8: Wednesday has potential to be a fairly high-end severe weather event through parts of Illinois and especially even to central Illinois right now. The Storm Prediction Center has already their enhanced risk out. I mean, it is center cut right through the middle of Illinois right now. We're going to have some upper air dynamics that are more similar to a kind of a winter pattern, which is kind of weird to kind of talk about, obviously, in June. Mm. But then that's going to meet up with the spring-like warm and moist air from the Gulf, and those two colliding right over the middle of Illinois on Wednesday. So you've got the thermodynamics, which is basically, the instability and the warmth, the moisture starts to coming in, but the upper air dynamics that are co-aligning and just kind of making, and for lack of a better term, but the perfect storm, yeah. Wednesday has that potential. But as always, you have to kind of wait and see how things play out because There are going to be kind of some morning storms that come through. Sometimes that can deplete the atmosphere of some of the better ingredients. We lose some of the instability. But if that clears out and you get the sun to come back out and things heat back up, there's going to be a high likelihood for tornadoes and wind damage across the state again on Wednesday. So be paying attention for sure.
3: Kevin Leidy in Champaign, certainly listen to local forecasts. I was just looking at the National Weather Service in Lincoln. You look at the Peoria forecast, which as of yesterday was suggesting that new rainfall amounts tomorrow could be between an inch or two. That's during the day Wednesday. But then when you looked at the Springfield forecast, Wednesday was saying quarter to a half inch possible, and then maybe half to three quarters Wednesday night. So we'll definitely be watching to see what comes our way midweek. By the way, a little more from Ag Statistics. The nation's wheat crop is rated 27% good to excellent. That's actually a 2 percentage point improvement from the previous week. The Illinois number is at 75% good to excellent. But you look out west, none of the Kansas crops rated excellent. 57% is considered either poor or very poor. While Nebraska's 86% poor to very poor, Oklahoma 61%, and Texas 65% poor to very poor. Awfully bad conditions for wheat. Wonder if it's going to also mean a tough start to their corn crop. And check out the story on our website, farmweeknow.com. The headline, Illinois distributes first $25 million to local pharmacies to help them compete. Through last year's Prescription Drug Affordability Act, with pharmacies in 94 Illinois counties. 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
9: With the RFD Ag Market Summary for this Tuesday morning, I'm Jim Taylor. Corn, beans, and Chicago wheat all finishing Monday higher. July corn closing 415 and a half, up 2 3/4. September corn up 2 pennies, 422 3/4. And December corn 441 3/4, up 1 1/2. July beans closing 1119 1/4, up 5 3/4. August beans up 4 3/4, 1123 1/2. November beans 1134 3/4, up 2 3/4. July Chicago wheat finishing 589 3/4, up 5 1/4. September wheat up 4 3/4, $6 1/2. December wheat 616 3/4, up 4 3/4. July bean meal 302 even, that's up 70 cents. And July bean oil on Monday 74.37, up 9 cents. Current electronic overnight trading, July corn down 2 1/2, September corn down 2 1/4, and December corn 439 1/2, down 2 1/4. July beans in the overnight down 8 3/4. August beans down 8 1/2. November beans 11 26 1/2, down 8 1/4. July wheat in the overnight down 1 3/4. September wheat down 3 1/4. December wheat 6 13 1/2, down 3 1/4. Outside markets this morning, August Brent crude oil down $1.69, $81.48. The August gold contract up $13.90, $43.65.50. Livestock trade for Monday. August feeders 361.55, up 412. September feeders up 497, 359.52. June live cattle 250.62, up 75 cents. August live cattle up 207, 243.25. July lean hogs 96.57, down 87 cents. August lean hogs 95.77, down 57 cents. Illinois direct barrels and gilts trading $2 higher on Monday, 51.261. 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
10: This is early morning weather report for Tuesday from meteorologist Paul Otto for listeners on the RFD Radio Network. Just showers arrived today from the north-northwest with pockets of moderate showers by this afternoon as they reach areas east of I-39, and this activity will interrupt our deep blue skies that we've come to enjoy lately. And then we follow that up with a much larger system tomorrow, bringing with it a level 2 and level 3 threat out of 5, all depending on your location. Bring scattered to numerous severe thunderstorms as we go through the day tomorrow that will accompany a reinforced shot of cool air, cooler than normal air, with those stronger thunderstorms finding northern and central areas of the state to produce above normal rainfall. just from one day alone. Southern Illinois may be left out this time around, with only Southeast Illinois possibly catching a piece of the action late tomorrow night, depending on whether or not the activity holds together. And that's all going to be a function of the time of night that it does pass through southeast portions of the state. Behind this cold front, expect a continued swath of below normal temperatures that will stay in place with only maybe some afternoon fair weather cumulus clouds building over northern Illinois from time to time. But this does mean that we do wake to glorious 50s that transition to 60s as we go through the week, and pleasant 70s each afternoon that may reach up to 80 degrees by the start of summer on the 21st. Clouds will increase late this week over far southern portions of the state as we do end the week with showers and thunderstorms going through the deep south that will clip southern Illinois as they ride east and into the southeast U.S. The mid-range forecast for the 20th through the 25th, this Saturday, the first day of summer, will be anything but summer-like, only reaching 80 degrees along the Mississippi River. And it looks as though rain will be building in from the central plains to make Sunday a no-go for outside plans. Maybe east or southeast Illinois may be able to squeak through a dry morning on Sunday. This has been Freeze Notice. Meteorologist Paul Otto for the RFD Radio Network.
6: Good morning once again, folks, on this Tuesday morning. 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That's High Slopes, H-I-S-L-O-P-E-S. High Slopes Backhoe provides this first look at the ag weather, and it's currently 56 degrees. It's chilly. Humidity is 90%. The wind is out of the south at about 5 to 7 miles an hour currently. Barometric pressure is below the 30 mark at 29.85 inches of mercury. And the rest of the day, there could be showers before 3 o'clock this afternoon. Maybe a thunderstorm or two, partly sunny therefore after, with a high of 75 degrees today. Chance of precips, 70%. Tonight, partly cloudy with a low of 54 degrees. And then Wednesday, another chance of showers before 3 o'clock in the afternoon. And then there is a slighter chance between 3 and 5 Wednesday afternoon with breezy skies, if you will. South wind, 10 to 15, upwards of 30 on the high side. And the chance of precip on Wednesday is 80%, with another 3/4 to an inch possible. And some of those could be severe. We'll talk more about the week's weather here on your Ag Check station, thanks to High Slopes Backhoe Service.
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3: 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Thanks for joining us. I'm Delois Yonke.
4: I'm Rita Frazier. Have a great day.
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12: This is RJ Crace with your stories now. 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
13: Deal is a big deal at the G7 summit. I'm Dave Anthony, Fox News.
14: They will not develop, purchase, buy, or any other thing. They're not going to acquire a nuclear weapon. If they do, all hell will rain down on them.
13: President Trump, a short time ago, sitting next to the Emir of Qatar at the summit in France.
14: Because they were really on the line. They were in the front line. They were being shot at. Just about as much as anybody, but you were a lot closer.
13: The president says the memorandum of understanding with Iran that will be finalized Friday will have shipping fully flowing again through the Strait of Hormuz while nuclear negotiations continue. And the president insists...
14: No, we're not investing any money. We have the right to if we want, but we're not investing any money. We didn't pay for it like Obama did. He paid.
13: Referencing the 2015 Iran nuclear deal he canceled during the first Trump administration, but there are questions about what Iran gets financially, with details still not released.
15: The only economic benefit that Iran would see from the U.S. is lifting of the sanctions.
13: Fox's Aisha Hosni monitoring the summit from Geneva.
15: We're eager to see this text because that might be included in this text, but right now, according to the vice president and U.S. officials, it sounds like that money is coming from the Gulf. Gulf allies will put that fund together, $300 billion. We don't know if it's up front over the course of time.
13: Russia's war in Ukraine, also a big topic at the G7 summit. The Air Force will try to figure out why a B-52 bomber went down in a fiery crash right after takeoff in California, killing all 8 people on board. There are primaries or runoffs in 3 states today, Alabama and Oklahoma and Georgia, where the polls are just opening. Same in Washington, D.C., where they're voting for mayor.
16: Former council member Kenya McDuffie, council member and Democratic Socialist Janice Lewis-George, they're the front runners in the Democratic primary, which all but assures them a general election win in this heavily Democratic city. One of the major issues splitting the two, addressing teen takeovers.
13: That's Fox's Rich Edson. 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
13: Well, back to President Trump, who is now having a working lunch with G7 and Middle East leaders in France. He also said this.
14: No, I'm not happy with the way Israel has handled themselves with Lebanon and with Hezbollah.
13: Now, Israel's conducted deadly attacks targeting Hezbollah in Lebanon, which, of course, Hezbollah's been sending rockets and missiles into Israel. Iran's making that conflict a big issue in the deal with the U.S.
18: Iranian state television quotes Foreign Minister Abbas Araghchi as saying the end of the war with the United States includes the end of Israel's occupation of Lebanon. Israeli forces have been present in the south of Lebanon to stop Hezbollah militants attacking Israel. Araghchi warns if Israeli troops don't go back home, it would violate Iran's agreement with the United States. Israel's defense minister, though, has said his military intends to stay in Lebanon indefinitely. The full text of the deal has yet to be publicly released. It's due to be officially signed in a ceremony on Friday. Jonathan Savage, Fox News.
13: The FBI has 5 people in custody while investigating at least 18 others in an alleged plot to target that UFC Freedom 250 event that was at the White House Sunday night. It was uncovered and disrupted ahead of time, and the president called the event spectacular. It's back to court booked this morning for an accused killer.
19: Luigi Mangione is expected in New York State Court for a status hearing ahead of his trial for the murder of Brian Thompson, the UnitedHealthcare CEO he is accused of killing in 2024. Mangione has pleaded not guilty to charges including second-degree murder, stalking, and multiple firearms offenses. The hearing may give a better idea of whether attorneys on both sides are on track to go to trial in September. Mangione has also pleaded not guilty to federal charges in the shooting. The federal trial has been delayed until next year. In New York City, Tanya J. Powers, Fox News.
13: On Wall Street, as oil prices drop another 3%, stock futures are mixed today after a big market surge lifted the Dow to a record high. I'm Dave Anthony, and this is Fox News.
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21: Good Tuesday morning, everybody. We'll have a chance for some showers and storms late this morning, heading into early this afternoon. Otherwise, partly sunny. Look for daytime highs in the mid-70s. Mostly clear overnight tonight. Lows drop down to 55. Partly sunny to start the day Wednesday. A chance for showers and storms late in the afternoon, heading into the evening. Some of those storms can be strong and severe. It'll be breezy. Highs around 83. Mostly sunny mid-70s on Thursday. I'm meteorologist J.C. Fultz.

0: Good morning and welcome to the Tuesday edition of Byers & Company. We'll tell you about a great announcement at the Lincoln Theater yesterday. Big concert in Central Park last night. We'll announce the Do Something Great recipients live on the air with the Heart of Illinois Community Foundation. The company starts now.
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0: Good morning and welcome. We're here bright and early in downtown Decatur. Some off and on showers today, but a pretty nice morning to start your day. And what a nice announcement yesterday. The Heart of Illinois Community Foundation announced the creation of the W. Daniel and Donna J. Hardy Endowment for the Lincoln Square Theater, permanent charitable fund established with a $300,000 gift from Dan and Donna Hardy. You just heard this name, you know, just a couple of weeks ago with all the stuff going on with the race at the lake. But the surprise announcement was made at the Lincoln Square Theater, where theater volunteers and supporters gathered to celebrate the new endowment. Funds expected to provide a 5% annual gift to support the theater's operations, programming, preservation, and future growth. The endowed fund ensures that the Lincoln Theater will receive ongoing financial support for generations to come, creating a lasting source of revenue while honoring the Hardy's commitment to strengthening the cultural life of the community. $300,000 gift's a big deal. And what is that? Like 5% is what, $12,000 a year? You think about power bills and just sort of the upkeep, like when you're not having shows, the expense of having the Lincoln Theater.
1: Yeah, that's an amazing gift. That's a really, really just a pile of cash that when they're putting together their budget, that's a big block that they don't have to worry about.
0: Yeah. And we'll ensure that, you know, like as you get lean times in those kinds of operations, like you might have a couple of shows that do really well, influx of revenue, and then, you know, all of a sudden weather's bad and people aren't out and the theater's dark, but you're keeping the power on, paying all the bills. It's a tough endeavor.
1: Yeah, especially when you factor in, like, there are some really nice community events like That's What She Said and things where they'll make a little money. They'll make some money. They've got concessions. Maybe there's a few bucks on each ticket, right? Yeah. But to make any kind of substantial money, it takes a lot of money up front, or it takes a good pile of cash to be able to bring in a big artist, a big performance, a big property, a big entity. So it's not one of those where you just run to Sam's Club and grab a few things and then you're going to come away with a big weekend. It's one of those things where, man, we've got to have money flowing to be able to really do this business model in any meaningful way.
0: Yeah, and part of this, which we've talked about a couple of times with the Heart of Illinois Community Foundation, this is part of this Illinois Gives tax credit program. This is the largest one they've facilitated through the Heart of Illinois Community Foundation as of date yesterday. So people taking smart advantage of the things that were put in place by the state.
1: Yeah, that's wonderful. That's a real, really good thing. And if it seems that entertainment and maybe even that specific venue and community is important to them, and this is a good way to use it.
0: Yeah, and no reason why other people can't jump on and do the same. You know, that money, we don't know how long it will last because there's only a certain pool of that money through the Illinois Gives tax credit program. Once you hit a certain limit, not here in, you know, Decatur, but once you hit the limit in the statewide, then it's no longer available.
1: Yeah.
0: So a little bit of urgency. It's not something you want to wait till the end of the year because you may not be able to take advantage of it.
1: That's right. And you know what? It kind of reminds me, not in any deep way, of like the COVID money, where it's like once when it first came out, it wasn't that difficult to get the paperwork or whatever. But like, it's like, here, all right, easy enough. And then there was a certain point where everybody figured it out. And then it became like, well, it's gone.
0: Or it was a traffic jam so big you couldn't navigate.
1: And I think that we'll get to the point here in Illinois where there are enough savvy people that this thing will be something that they annually already have checked off, and it will be increasingly more difficult to be able to get this.
0: Well, I highly encourage you, if you're thinking about doing something like that, it certainly doesn't have to be $300,000. You know, it could be any amount. But the good news, bad news about stories like this, the good news is we get an unbelievable gift in the theater and all the support. The bad news is the more publicity you get about this tax credit program, the more other people are going to be inspired to take advantage of it. So it, you know, limits your time, limits the amount. So Heart of Illinois Community Foundation, contact them if you're interested in doing anything like this and taking advantage of the Illinois Gives credit program, tax credit program. They have, since January, I think donors working with the Heart of Illinois Community Foundation have established more than $773,300 in new endowed gifts through the Illinois Gives program.
1: Wow. $750,000, north of $750,000. That's pretty awesome.
0: It is. Very good. Cool. Thank you to the Hardys, the stuff that they have supported in this community in a very quiet way. And sometimes this stuff's in a little more noisy way just because it's so public. And we've now had the benefit of a couple of big weeks in June because of the family and a big announcement for the Lincoln Square Theater. Happy for the folks over there who are working very hard to reestablish and make it a full-time venue. Downtown was packed last night. I was walking the streets. I kind of parked over here at our place because the parking was already literally at 5:45 packed. People carrying lawn chairs and blankets and everything else. But I was walking through. I just kept thinking, all right, this is like a Monday night in downtown Decatur. Look at all the people.
1: Yeah, it's wonderful. You know, during the summer months, we have our arts council meetings on Mondays, and it lines up during the summer while there's music playing, and parking for those meetings is a little sketchy because you're right. People are coming from restaurants. They're coming from their cars with their blankets and their chairs, and they're coming from all over downtown Decatur. And last night, unfortunately, we were unable to go, but last night, I imagine the traffic was even that much more.
0: It just kept filling up and filling up and filling up.
1: Such a wonderful event.
0: So the Decatur Municipal Band had their evening, depending on what you say live on a microphone in the park versus what you put online, we're calling it a family night. Because you get rights to the music, but I don't know that you get rights to all of the other stuff. But, you know, it was a family night in honor of a lot of great traditions. And there was a lot of Disney music and a lot of the Kirsten Moore, the featured vocalist who did the sing-along with the kids and stuff. She has an amazing voice.
1: She absolutely does. Yeah, she's a great singer.
0: But I mean, you know, you think one thing when you're like up on by the stage with a full band behind you, like standing down there in the park with these girls dancing all over the place, and they had microphones. I don't think they were turned on because everybody could do a sing-along. I mean, she was belting it out then, like unbelievable.
1: Yeah, she's a phenomenal singer, and she fits them well. When I saw in their program that she was going to be there, I said, that's a logical fit.
0: Yeah.
1: It's real good.
0: So they had Ridiculous from the Decatur Public Library do a performance. There was the costume contest. Our buddy Tat was the judge. I did not. I didn't want anything to do with that. I mean, you got a lot of parents, a lot of kids. How in the world do you pick, right? Tat was game. And he was down there for that. The Children's Museum of Illinois was out there. They had food and ice cream trucks and all kinds of great stuff. Lines were just constant at those. And talked to a lot of people who said, told me to pass along to you as well. Thanks for all the publicity and talking about it, that they come every Monday night. And, you know, they need to do more of these kind of things to get younger generations involved, and such a treasure. And anyway, they appreciated it. And because those musicians are amazing. They really are. When they start, it gives you goosebumps.
1: Full sound, filled sound, complete sound is way different than somebody over there in the back with a trumpet.
0: Yeah, you know, it's like everybody goes, showtime.
1: Love it. Wonderful. And they've spent so much time. Many of those people have been there for literal decades. And so there's continuity and there's energy moving forward.
0: So many talented musicians. They have just, you know, and it gets, you know, it's different every year, you know, and there's generational people that come through. There's people that have been there since the 1980s. There's people that have been there a couple of years. You know, it's a revolving door of musicians, but they're all unbelievable. Jim Culbertson just puts together an amazing band every single year. And you can see them Sundays as they get ready for the Monday concert in Fairview. And you can see them Monday nights. Absolutely free. There's a big photo gallery up on Now Decatur's Facebook page from all the activity last night, including all the kids in their costumes and all the fun. It was just a spectacularly beautiful evening. Weather-wise, everything about it was just a perfect night for family fun in the park.
1: Love it. Everything but allergies.
0: I know. I'm sorry you're going through that. I have just like the sniffles with what it feels like, but I know it's from open windows and all the wind and everything else. So I feel a little bit of your pain. But yeah, if you haven't been, on a Monday night. Traffic and stuff won't be as bad next Monday, you know, because they don't have all the kids stuff and the costume contest. But it's just a beautiful concert, and they are so talented. I would highly recommend it. You can check out the photos, as I said. Also, the story about the Hardys gift on natdecatur.com. We have another busy show today. Kyle May will be with us here at 6:30, and we've got a lot to talk about with him. Andrea Gerhard is going to be in with Caitlin, who this is her first appearance on air with us from the Heart of Illinois Community Foundation. They're going to announce this year's recipients of the Do Something Great Awards.
1: It's a big deal. It's a real big deal. I think it's the best named awards because when you hear what they're getting awards for, it's usually something, well, it's not usually, it is something great. So it really just fits.
0: It's not medium. It's not sort of good. Great. It's great. So they have the award for excellence and inclusion. They have the outstanding young philanthropist. They have the Ellsworth Dansby Jr. Volunteer Service Award. They have the Preston Jackson Arts Award. The Ray Batman Nonprofit Professional of the Year Award, and the Robert and Bev Kettenbrink Community Commitment Award. That's generally to a husband and wife or partners. That's like a two over the years. And I have them right here.
1: Awesome. Good categories.
0: Very excited. And then, of course, the event itself will be a little later around August or so out at the Mount Zion Convention Center. At least that's where it's been traditionally. And it is really a good event to go to. So not only will we announce that, we'll announce how you can get tickets to go, because it is a luncheon you'll go to and you will leave charged up, fired up. And sometimes by like August, you need that. You know, it's a long summer. There's a lot going on. It's not that you get tired of doing things. It's just you're worn out. It's been, you know, event after event. And then I always leave that luncheon going, man, we could do more.
1: And sometimes positive energy is absolutely contagious.
0: Absolutely is. All right. I've got a lot I want to talk about today. Not right now, but when we've got a little bit more time later, because Kyle will be with us at the bottom of the hour. Just some thoughts about some things happening with there seems to be this line being drawn in sports and other areas about Pride Month and everything else. And then I heard Dana White's comments about the stuff that was said, you know, in the ring at the thing on Sunday. And then you look at the history of a lot of the comments that have been made about these guys. And then out of nowhere, I get this story about Harley Davidson and Indian motorcycles and this culture war thing that's going on. And I'm like, what are we doing here? I just don't get it at all. I want to get to that in the 7 o'clock hour when we've got a little bit of time for it. Once again, a quick reminder too. I know he was on last night, but I got a Mark sent in an email, and we'll get this link up on nowdecatur.com because there is like literally a link you have to sign up. But the event, the EAA event at the Decatur Airport this weekend, literally there is an online link which will get up on nowdecatur.com. It's from 9 a.m. till 11:30 a.m. at the airport, right? But if you want to have a flight and you can take, they do free flights for the kids, you have to register for the event. And so there's times you can do that. And it's from 8 to 17 years old is the guidelines. So you get free flights and you get to meet the pilot, find out about the pre-flight, you know, all the safety reminders. There's a whole link that tells you what to expect. But this is always very popular. Just you know, not everybody spends much time in an airplane.
1: Yeah, one year I got to be a 8 to 17 year old in my 40s or 30s, and they to cover it for Now Decatur.
0: Oh, I remember that. Yeah,
1: and I got to be honest, I loved every second of it. The wonder of flight when it's not out of function, just pure function, get me to Pittsburgh or whatever. You know, it's it's awesome, and seeing your city with a little bit of time to get to do it, seeing the sparkle off of Fuyao glasses. Massive stockpile out
0: of
1: there.
0: Glass, right?
1: You know, and then you maybe get some context of, oh, that's why I have to go all the way across the bridge over there instead of just kind of through there. It's a great opportunity. And I imagine for some, especially somebody who's never done it and somebody that's young, maybe even never been in a plane, that they might find the wonder of flight, and that is exactly all it ever took, was one go.
0: That's exactly right. And this does feel more like a ride, you know, than, like you said, just I'm going to St. Louis.
1: Yeah.
0: And they each one lasts 15 to 20 minutes, so you get some time there. Over the years, because of this job, I've been able to do fun, cool things, and I remember, I think it was the 50th anniversary of the Decatur Airport. It's been way back at the beginning of my career. I got to do dog fighting. Like in a driver's ed plane, like cool. You had two seats, two sticks, you know, like where the guy would go, all right, it's yours. And you had to go, you had to wear like the suits, you know, you had to go through, sit through the training. And then you'd go up and you had a gun, you know, that, you know, showed you a little screen and, you know, you could do. And if you got shot, I'm doing the air quotes because no one was actually getting shot. You had to do a barrel roll.
1: Wow.
0: Making yourself do a barrel roll is way harder than you might think.
1: I'm sure.
0: I remember just looking at the guy. He couldn't have been nicer. And my only concern was, is there anything I can do in this seat that you can't undo in that seat? Which I felt was like a smart question. But the barrel roll, you just turn that thing to its side and hold it, and that plane flips over. That is a weird feeling.
1: Oh, yeah, because it doesn't happen instant. It has to get the inertia to be
0: do it. And then you got to hold it, and you're like, oh, my God.
1: You stay in that.
0: Yeah.
1: You feel tucked in. It's that's pretty cool. You know, these kids are going to be kind of like, I think the closest thing that's on the ground for me, and people have probably had this happen in boats, but it's like when you're in a big city at around touristy stuff, when you're in the back of a taxi or like an Uber and you're sitting there and you almost have your camera out because you're seeing all the things. That's what the flight kind of feels like. Yeah. You're seeing all the things that are around that you don't see in the same way versus I got a window seat.
0: Right. That's exactly. You see everybody's swimming pools and you see where the lake starts and
1: the house. Yeah. There's
0: it's a lot of fun. Yeah. So we'll put that up because you do have to pre-sign up and register, but they're free. 8 to 17 year olds, are available. It's this Saturday, from 9 a.m. till 11:30 a.m. at the Decatur Airport. And it's great. The Decatur Airport is very good about doing these kinds of things and events. And I mean, it would be really easy just, we have to take care of our runways and get passengers in and out. They seem very amenable to having like these very cool kinds of events for kids. So take advantage of it. JC's got your 3-day forecast. We'll be back with more right after this.
2: Good Tuesday morning, everybody. We'll have a chance for some showers and storms late this morning, heading into early this afternoon. Otherwise, partly sunny. Look for daytime highs in the mid-70s. Mostly clear overnight tonight. Lows drop down to 55. Partly sunny to start the day Wednesday. A chance for showers and storms late in the afternoon, heading into the evening. Some of those storms can be strong and severe. It'll be breezy. Highs around 83. Mostly sunny mid-70s on Thursday. I'm meteorologist JC Foltz.
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0: 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Every week, we put up new codes for the upcoming concerts. And the giveaway date today, after the show this morning, is for Striper with special guest Big Guns. And you have until 9 a.m. to get your name into that. All you have to do is text Striper. That's STRYPER to 217-875-1340. You have a couple of days left to get in on the Frontmen with special guest Branded. And that is text the word Texas, T-E-X-A-S, to 217-875-1340. That's all you have to do. Don't add any other words, exclamation points, anything like that. Just the code word, and you're automatically in. But we'll be drawing those out every week as the season unfolds and we get through the entire concert show series at the Devon Lakeshore Amphitheater, courtesy of Bob Brady. And then, once again, the first mid-ticket window open all summer long for both the White Sox and the Cardinals. Sox, S-O-X. Or Cards, C-A-R-D-S, to 217-875-1340. And we have a pair of tickets to see the Cardinals. We have four tickets to see the Sox, plus a parking pass, which is a nice bonus. And you can check that out also at nowdecatur.com. All the details are available there. So we want to thank the folks once again. Thanks to Bob Brady and the Hot 25. Last night was our family night with the Decatur Municipal Band. And you can see all the photos on our Now Decatur Facebook page. It was a lot of fun. Man, there were some performers down there. You know, like when you're watching those little kids that are 4 or 5 years old and they almost seem destined to be like performers.
1: Oh, yeah.
0: There's one little girl down there with butter, like wings. And she was like performing.
1: Love it.
0: To anyone with a camera, like on cue.
1: Oh, that's great.
0: She was fun.
1: I love that. I mean, I've been to enough dance and enough of these kinds of events.
0: Yeah, you've seen it.
1: Yeah, I love it.
0: There's just those, I think it's just intuitive, you know, it just clicks and, you know, people are watching and they gave one little girl a microphone. God,

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1: Been in that position, what was that feeling like when that name was called?
2: It was, you can't even put it into words. The words that I said was grateful. I was so grateful to be able, that the members thought me as someone that would be fit to serve as a state vice president. And all the glory goes to God. Without him, I wouldn't be here. So all the glory goes to him, and I'm so grateful that they think that I'm someone fit to be the next state vice president.
1: Tell me a little bit about your family, your mom and dad. Mm-hmm. Who are they?
2: My parents are Adam Johnson and Brooke Hild. My dad and his brothers and my grandpa, we all work on our family farm.
1: Six generations, right?
2: Six generations deep.
1: Fantastic.
2: Yep.
1: All corn and beans.
2: Yep.
1: Along with that, you had a very good FFA advisor experience in your high school there at Franklin. Tell us about who your advisors are.
2: Yeah, my advisors are Brent Nelson and Caitlin Kane, and they're just the best. I mean, they support each and every member. They make them feel valued and welcome in any space.
1: You know, it may be a little bit early for you, Colin, but what is your intention to spread with the FFA as you go across the state of Illinois? And of course, you'll get an opportunity to go other places as well. But yeah, across the state, what's your plan? What's your goal?
2: I want to make every member know that they're valued. And there's a quote that I kind of live by, and it's take the chance or lose the opportunity. I want each and every FFA member to seek out any goals they want and to achieve them to the best of their abilities instead of being too afraid.
1: Very good. Well, we appreciate you joining us, and congratulations to you. I really appreciate the opportunity of getting a chance to visit with you right after you were elected. We'll work together throughout the year, and we certainly wish you the best and Godspeed. Thank you so much.
2: Thank you.
1: Colin Johnson, the brand new Illinois State FFA Vice President. 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
3: Good morning and welcome. We're back here on a Tuesday. Hope you're having a great start to your day. Press conference a little later today from the Bean Ballers. We'll let you know what that's all about after the press conference. One of the newest additions to your entertainment lineup of things you can go see at a pretty good price and enjoy some baseball. Kyle is in studios today. I read your email early this morning, and I'm like, what is he talking about? You're talking about the F1 race, and you go to Michael Schumacher. I'm like, you know, did you have a flashback to the 90s? I said, oh, okay, you're doing the
4: I've been watching for a
3: the
4: while.
3: History so. Yeah, of yeah, yeah. All of it, because then you go on to, you were making a Lewis Hamilton point, I assume.
4: Yeah.
3: Okay.
4: Kind of. Yeah. Roundabout. You get tired of people winning all the time.
3: Okay.
4: So then you maybe start rooting for the other guy. Like, I think Verstappen got super popular whenever Hamilton was winning all the time.
3: He was. And then he was hated, you know, when he won his 19 races. You know what, 19.
4: Yeah.
3: In 1 year. And then when he was the underdog again,
4: everybody starts
3: in a Red Bull car that wasn't performing, when he would charge back in the rain from like the pit, you know, then he was a hero again.
4: And same with Lewis.
3: Yeah.
4: Like, I think,
3: but I don't know that Lewis ever became the bad guy to most fans.
4: Super monotonous.
3: Boring, maybe, I mean, that he won all the time.
4: He's won more races than anybody, any driver, by
3: was it 109?
4: 106 now.
3: 106.
4: Yeah, I had to look it up.
3: Yeah.
4: The second place, I think, is Schumacher at 91.
3: Yeah.
4: And then,
3: but let's also do apples and apples. When Schumacher and those guys were racing, they weren't doing 22, 24 races a year. It was, you know, so it's really surprising when you go back and look, you're like, how did Alan Prost only win, or Ayrton Senna? It's like, well, they were racing 14 races a year.
4: Yeah. I mean, back in the day, Schumacher was so dominant that, I mean, he wasn't what, I mean, a lot of people still rooted for him, but I was rooting for some other guys to maybe knock him off his podium and give him a run for his money. So it's kind of been interesting seeing how the trajectory goes. I mean, I was I wasn't a big Hamilton fan back whenever he was dominating. I was cheering for Max or somebody else to knock him off. And then now that he's not been very successful, I've been kind of rooting for the guy again.
3: Yeah, it was fun. Yeah, it was fun.
4: So we went from the youngest driver last week.
3: Sure.
4: To now almost one of the oldest guys in F1 that are winning races. So it's a pretty wild year.
3: Yeah.

0: Really is. I don't know what happened to McLaren. I mean, I know Lando was on that podium, but Lando didn't get on that podium by getting that podium. Lando got it because Kimi's car quit working and other things. I don't know where McLaren is. Like, how do you go from winning two World Constructors Champions and being so dominant last year, and they're just
1: new rules?
0: Yeah, I know.
1: They haven't figured it out yet, so I don't know. I feel like they keep chipping away, and they're getting close to figuring it out, but they still just aren't there yet.
0: It'll be interesting to see. I don't know what to make of what happens next. I think there's a 44 something point difference between first and second place, and then George is down in third. And if your car, and Toto Wolff talked about this, because this is the second or third time this has happened to Mercedes. Like, you cannot win a championship if every other week one of your cars is getting out, you know, due to no fault of the driver, and you're just losing 25 points. There's no way to maintain a lead that way.
1: What happened to his car?
0: It was some sort of electrical issue, you know, just like George had in Canada or wherever, you know, where you're all the way in. He had that brilliant move on George and left him in the dust. And then that has to be the most frustrating feeling in all the world, right?
1: Put on the gas.
0: And in fairness to George, he had the exact same thing in Canada. So it's crazy.
1: That's too bad.
0: But you're right. I'm having fun rooting for lots of different things.
1: That's been pretty amazing. I mean, I'm back to cheering for Verstappen to get another W this year.
0: Yeah.
1: It's looking rough for them. So it's
0: what I'm not happy about. And if you listen to or watch Up to Speed from yesterday, they do Mondays and Thursdays is when they drop their podcast. And that's Will Buxton, David Coulthard, and the crew, is this idea that Gasly doesn't get to do the podium in Monaco, you know, but then he gets the trophy afterwards. But Red Bull hasn't even brought the trophy, you know. And this adjudication and stuff after, they had this entire debate on because it's really interesting that the FIA, if they screw up, you know, it's one thing. Yes, if your car comes in and is, you know, the wrong weight, you know, if you've done something to try to gain an advantage, like what happened in Vegas to the McLaren cars last year, or I think Lewis, you know, the Ferraris even had that, you know, that's one thing. You know, after the race is over, they determine the car wasn't, you know, the way it should be, and you lose your spot. But this stuff a week later, going to, you know, basically threatening to go to court and going through the thing, and then you find out the FIA didn't have the right length, you know, which is why all those people got all those 5 second penalties, you know, for speeding in pit lane, because and what's crazy is they were, Nick, I don't remember what they said, but I mean, it felt like a tiny amount. It was like millimeters short, which is like the precision of all of this is like they know exactly the speed to go versus exactly where the line is. And so how do you screw that up? And then, you know, people don't know who won and you're watching the podium. But then a week later, it just sucks. You know, you got to fix that.
1: Yeah. I mean, you knew something was up whenever so many people were getting penalties. Like, okay, maybe one is, it can happen, but like that many?
0: Yeah.
1: It was almost half the field got speeding penalties. It was crazy.
0: And evidently, this is the stupid rule too. If you served your penalty, then you don't have the ability to sort of go try to get it overturned versus if you didn't serve. Like Alpine.
1: I mean, George would have been.
0: Well, he tried to serve his penalty.
1: Well, yeah.
0: I mean, he didn't, you know, because he goes in and.
1: But then he had to do drive through. He would have been.
0: Yeah, but the drive through.
1: On the podium?
0: But he didn't serve the. Yeah, he ended up second. Wait a minute. This is Monaco.
1: Yeah.
0: No. So it's. I think that what they were saying was basically, if you're trying to cheat or the car or the driver's not, you know, that's one thing. But this idea that you find out after the fact you've measured wrong and now you're going to like alter all these things and change. The danger is the fans aren't believing the results they see or the celebrations. And then you're robbing people of a chance to get the celebration. I don't know. The whole thing's crazy.
1: It did not look good.
0: Yeah. And then the idea is if that sets the precedent, will people just quit taking their penalties and then turn, you know, after the race is over for a chance to be able to fight to get it eliminated?
1: That's almost what I thought. Russell was going to do at Monaco.
0: I think they just double stacked him and screwed up. I really do.
1: Yeah, because one of the guys was pausing on changing the tire, you said.
0: Yep. Anyway, it's fun. We're talking about it. The races are exciting. I thought Barcelona was great. We'll be Austria. We'll go to the Red Bull home next, and that's always fun.
1: Yeah. They
0: have that crazy statue there, like on the grounds. It's like
1: pretty cool.
0: Yeah.
1: That would be a fun one to go to.
0: So now the question is, you've got, to me, I don't, maybe George will end up being in the race. I don't have any idea. But it seems right now like you've got a Kimi Antonelli, Lewis Hamilton race.
1: Is Lewis in second?
0: Yeah. Well, he was in second coming into the race.
1: For real?
0: Yeah.
1: Huh.
0: He had three podium finishes in a row.
1: It's like so early in the season. I haven't even really started looking at
0: it. No, I mean, that was the thing. You know, he was just, he's there.
1: That would be wild if he pulled that.
0: It would be great.
1: Yeah.
0: I mean, you would see
1: eight times.
0: History. Nine? Yeah, no, they're both Michael Schumacher and Lewis are at seven. So it would be, he would be the all-time, you know, then there would be no discussion of GOAT.
1: Yeah. It's good. It's good to see him fired up again. I mean,
0: for the
1: most part, it's doing pretty good. Leclerc likes to, he's having a fast car, but a rough season. So, but, yeah,
0: look,
1: it's been good.
0: Is there ever a race where one teammate's not riding high and the other teammate's not like?
1: My only thing with Lewis right now is, he really dating Kim Kardashian?
0: Yes, she brought a towel for Kimi this weekend. I thought it was nice of her to replace.
1: She took his towel off the podium at Monaco. So anybody that didn't watch, like at the celebrations, all the drivers have a towel next to their helmet and stuff. And she just happened to walk by and grab a towel for herself and wipe herself off. And it was Kimmy's, the guy who won the races.
0: In fairness to Kim Kardashian, who knows her way around cameras and crowds and big events. That's an intricate world with all of its own little weird rules.
1: And, yeah.
0: You know, because she also blew off Martin Brundle and her bodyguard got a little, you know. But I think there would probably be a pretty big checklist you would have to remember going into this fairly new, wouldn't you think? Like to remember?
2: That looked like a podium that was set out special.
0: Yes, that felt a little like, you know, I'm used to the VIP treatment.
1: Yeah.
0: Isn't this nice? They left a towel for me.
1: Yeah, there's only three of them here, and there's hundreds of people.
2: She just blotted her forehead and then kind of handed it off. It was just one little pat.
0: I'm trying to give him all the benefit of the doubt. Lewis seems happy. That's all that matters.
1: Yeah, I mean, I guess if the dude's happy and they're adults.
0: Let's before we go to the break and then talk about Fleet Feet. How do you
1: even meet somebody?
0: Because you are in such rarefied air.
2: They were at the Super Bowl together, so it dates all the way.
0: Yeah,
1: oh, really.
0: Mm-hmm. But I mean, if you're Lewis Hamilton, more so than any other race driver, because of all of his other, you know, involvements in
2: NFL team owner,
0: right?
2: Owns part of the Broncos.
0: Yeah. Hmm. So this is a guy who lives in rarefied air, right? I mean, regardless of how grounded, whatever, you're in a club that you just can't show up at the park on Monday night and enjoy the show. I would assume that's a pretty small, you know, you also have somebody that understands that or understands what that life is like and always having cameras on. And I would assume you get somebody that's not in that life. That's probably hard to mix.
1: Yeah. It's interesting.
2: And the ability to fly to each other whenever and maintain separate global calendars and still meet in Sweden or something.
0: And understand what all those responsibilities are. And why they're important, you know, or why they're necessary.
2: He famously dated Nicole Scherzinger, the lead singer of the Pussycat Dolls and judge of one of the TV shows, and co-owns the Broncos with Condoleezza Rice. So his circle's kind of weird.
0: Yeah.
1: That's pretty wild. Well, weren't they trying to get Alonzo? Weren't there rumors of Alonzo and Taylor Swift like 3 years ago?
2: Yeah, there was.
0: Were there really?
2: Yeah. They were trying to line up the schedules and everything. Yeah,
0: Fernando.
2: And he leaned into it. He acted
0: Of course he did.
1: I guess it's like her and Kelsey. I mean, they're both superstars, so I don't know. Yeah, it's pretty, it's interesting.
0: I just, it was fun for me to see the fun he was having winning that race in a Ferrari, because it meant something. I mean, you know, he's 104, whatever it is you said, races, you know, this one will be one of his best, you know, in his head, unless he wins a world championship there, which he, you know, clearly we might have a fight. Why wouldn't you root for a fight? Let's do it all the way down.
1: So, yeah, I'm rooting for him this year. And then if he wins too much, then I'm done again. I'm switching.
0: One more win. He's pushing it. All right, let's do the quick break. We'll come back. We'll talk about all the things happening. Got a lot of events that are going on. New product coming in. I've got some pictures of something. I'm not sure. Oh, these are Gooders.
1: Yeah.
0: All right. There's a little product tease. We'll be back with Kyle May. Stay tuned.
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3: Good Tuesday morning, everybody. We'll have a chance for some showers and storms late this morning, heading into early this afternoon. Otherwise, partly sunny. Look for daytime highs in the mid-70s. Mostly clear overnight tonight. Lows drop down to 55. Partly sunny to start the day Wednesday. A chance for showers and storms late in the afternoon, heading into the evening. Some of those storms can be strong and severe. It'll be breezy. Highs around 83. Mostly sunny mid-70s on Thursday. I'm meteorologist J.C. Foltz.
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0: Good morning. Coming up a little later today, we will announce this year's recipients of the Do Something Great Awards with the Heart of Illinois Community Foundation. Look for that date coming soon. It's a great event you want to get tickets for. Buy table and bring your folks. Very inspiring day. Kyle May is in studios. They have Decatur Running Club Monday Night Runs, meeting at Doherty's Pub at 6:30. They go 3 miles, 5 mile, or a 1 to 2 mile walk, right?
1: Yep.
0: So you get a little something for everyone.
1: Yeah, Monday night at 6:30 from Doherty's. And then, I mean, I think Doherty's has food and drinks afterwards.
0: They do go in there and socialize.
1: And hang out.
0: Yeah.
1: Yeah. So, and then a couple of weeks ago, we started our Coffee Connection runs at 6:15 Friday morning. They meet at Coffee Connection. They have a great patio there. Go for a run or a walk around the DMH campus. I think you can do like a couple loops to make 3 miles and stuff. So it's pretty nice. And then hang out, have some coffee and some snacks afterwards on DMH or on Coffee Connections patio. So 6:15, we just do that in the summertime. So it runs through August. We actually do raffles too. So each time you show up, you get entered for a raffle, and we'll do something every month. So
0: all right, fun. Summer park runs start today.
1: Summer park runs start tonight. The Decatur Park District puts this on 6 p.m. at the Big Pavilion. There's a schedule. It's a little funky to find, but we put it under our events tab on Fleet Feet. So Fleet Feet Decatur IL, go to the events tab and you can see the info on the summer park runs. Some nights they have a 3 mile run. They have a 6 mile run. They always have a kids run every night on Tuesdays. It's like a half mile or something. It's $2 and you get entered. And yeah, it's a good event. They used to get huge crowds, so hopefully those build back up again this year.
0: All right, and then we got 4th of July. I don't even think about it that's that close, but we're not, you know, we're 3 weeks away, right?
1: I've known about this event for a long time. I'm like, I guess I guess that is coming up here, isn't it?
0: Yeah.
1: 4th of July is not too far off.
0: All right. What's Run, White, and Boom at the night race in Bement?
1: Yeah. So we got some friends that are doing two races. They do one Friday night in Bement. At 7 p.m. in the evening.
0: Nice.
1: So you can run and catch fireworks.
0: July 3rd.
1: July 3rd in Bement. So the Run, White, and Boom is the name of that one. You can find that on social media and stuff.
0: Right.
1: And then the next day in Orianna is the Ring My Bell Run. They do a 2 mile run, walk, or a 4.5 mile run for that.
0: So that's actually on July 4th.
1: That's actually July 4th morning. So, you can get two races in 24 hours.
0: And then the next restaurant run is Thursday, a little bit after July that, 9th. July 9th.
1: Yeah. We did our first one at 4:09. Still trying to land where we're going to do this one. We got a couple of vendors lined up for that.
0: So you're auditioning people as we speak. So if there's a restaurant out there,
1: I sent an email last night. So I think we're.
0: What are you looking for? What are the parameters?
1: It'd be nice to have a decent place to run from, so not necessarily super busy roads. Outdoor patio would be great.
0: Okay,
1: so that's pretty limited. There's not a lot of that. And then we went south last time, so I was wanting to go somewhere north. So. There's
0: well, y'all are kind of picky.
1: A couple intricacies to make the list.
0: All right.
1: So, yeah, that's coming up.
0: So, if they're interested, how do they do that? Just reach out?
1: Yeah. Hit us on the info thing on the website, or I don't know. You could probably Google my email pretty easy.
0: Wow. That is like the most gray area. I don't know. I'm pretty hard. You can Google my info.
1: You can send us a message through, some channel.
0: Facebook. Just go to Facebook.
1: Sure.
0: All right. Product.
1: Yeah, we sell stuff.
0: Yes.
1: I talk about footwear and stuff and kind of goes over a lot of people's heads, but we just got a new update it officially comes out July 1st, so I'm not supposed to. But anyway, the ASICS Nova Blast 6 just updated, and it is an amazing daily trainer for kids doing track workouts and stuff. It's nice enough people can just wear casually. They updated the foam on it. It uses some super high-end foam from one of the $210 shoes and puts it in this $155 shoe in the front part of it. So
0: right.
1: You have the bounce like the expensive shoe, but the price point of it, of this type of shoe, they changed the upper on it. It's like kind of lifestyle looking. So it looks great. It's going to sell really, really well. I have a lot of them on order through the season. So the ASICS Nova Blast 6.
0: All right.
1: It's actually one of our best-selling shoes. So for us, kind of a specialty shoe like it is, it does really, really well. So that's pretty cool.
0: Big Gooder order showed up.
1: Yeah. So, yeah, we got all kinds of different stuff. We got Pride glasses. We got Barbie and Ken glasses. And then I sent Nick a picture, too. The Masters of the Universe.
0: Skeletor.
1: We got the Skeletor glasses in. And there was a He-Man one, too, but they ran out of that one. I just Googled it. Apparently they came out with a movie just recently that flopped. So it's in conjunction with some of that stuff. So that's Gooder for you, man. They're doing all kinds of just fun things. And the Barbie and Ken glasses are freaking funny. We got one of my employees brought in her kids. She said it's her kids, Barbie and Ken set. So we have a little thing on our table with the glasses there and everything. And they come in the Gooder sleeve with the plastic cutout. Like instead of the doll in it, you can see the glasses in it. So it's pretty cute. So. We got a bunch of that stuff in.
0: All right, here's what you need to do, ladies and gentlemen. You need to go to natigator.com, and on the main page there, click on the Memorial Health page. Last week we had a podiatrist, Dr. Sohal, with us, and we talked about, literally all the things that you and I have talked about with inserts and good shoes and how much of a difference it can make in his patients' lives. He tells people, this really matters. We had an in-depth conversation about just technology and podiatry and all the other stuff and how he ended up here in Decatur, which is a very cool story. This is no joke when we tell you about this stuff can be life-changing for you, plantar fasciitis and all the other things. So I would highly encourage you to go to Fleet Feet and have the whole the fitting process done, where they literally have you. I mean, this doesn't take long, right? I mean, it's not like something you got to be there for hours. I mean, you're just
1: the scan takes 30 seconds,
0: right? And then you can see it,
1: yeah, and get emailed so you can share your friends.
0: Yeah,
1: it's pretty cool. So, I thought he had left. He was practicing in town. We had a great relationship with him. He'd come in every once in a while, send customers in. I thought he left, and I heard him on the radio. I reached out to him and texted him the other day.
0: Yeah, no, it was a lot of fun. A good interview, so you can check out.
1: Yeah, he did great.
0: This is the kind of thing, though. I mean, there's medical stuff. Sometimes people have to do, you know, extreme stuff. But if you're dealing with pain, this can go a long way in helping to alleviate that, which is why so many people are buying Hokas and you know, Ons, and you see them in professional settings, particularly in hospitals. Just go walk around the lobby of a hospital, the cafeteria, and count how many, because these people are on their feet all day long.
1: They're on their feet a lot. I mean, you may Google plantar fasciitis, and it sounds like weird to you and like the first time you've ever heard about it, but we see it all the time, and we can help you. If you've got that pain in your foot whenever you wake up in the morning, those first few steps, I mean, that's exactly what's going on. It's like, yeah, go see Sohail, but if you want to try before the medical intervention,
0: maybe a combination of both.
1: Yeah.
0: But if you're just starting your journey or just you're thinking about these walks, these runs, hey, I'd like to participate in that social life kind of thing and do the things, and you want to go out and get a good pair of shoes, do the fit thing first, because that will literally give the folks at Fleet Feet the info they need to push you towards the type of shoe you should probably be looking at.
1: And then we're a big fan of inserts, and that can help a lot of things too. And Superfeet, we've been able to do personalized ones the last couple of years. They just redid the whole interface and the whole way that they do the inserts. They've dropped them down in price. So, like, they're $110 for a personalized carbon 3D printed insole with a really nice top cover, or a little thicker one at $140. So with the scan that we do...
0: How long do those last?
1: Oh, man, they're holding up pretty good. 6 months, a year easily.
0: Depending on how much you.
1: Yeah, that's a. Yeah.
0: I mean, are you running marathons every weekend or. Yeah.
1: They hold up really well. So they redid how they do some of the tech on it. And you can come do the scan, order them. They've been showing up in less than a week and a half, 2 weeks. So that's kind of cool. We just got new samples of it to show people what they look like. They use different grid systems based on your weight and all kinds. It's some really, really cool tech. Come check those out too.
0: And look, if you don't need it, you don't need it. But if you do,
1: everybody needs it.
0: Well, no. Now you sound like a sales guy. All right, Herb. No, not everyone needs it, but the people who do, it can be a game changer for you.
1: We sell them and we see people come back in for them every.
0: You know it is. It can be life changing.
1: It's working.
0: Yeah. All right, Kyle. We appreciate it, enjoy your time. And we'll see you in a couple weeks.
1: Yeah, I'll be back next week.
0: All right. Let's do this. We're going to take a break for top of the hour. A lot to get to here today. We'll be back with more right after this Tuesday edition of Byers & Company.
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8: 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The Decatur Public Library will welcome home award-winning author and Decatur native Avery Irons this Thursday for a reading, presentation, and book signing centered on her debut novel, Belonging to the Air. It'll be in the Madden Auditorium. 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
9: It's the biggest part of the deal with Iran.
10: I'm Dave Anthony, Fox News. President Trump insisting again Iran won't be able to build a nuclear weapon.
11: And if they do, they suffer unbelievable consequences.
10: Also saying at the G7 summit in France.
11: We are not investing any money in Iran, by the way. That rumor got out there yesterday. It was ridiculous.
10: Iran could get sanctions relief as the nuclear talks continue under an agreement that allow a free flow of shipping through the Strait of Hormuz. The president also says he's not happy with Israel's continued attacks on Hezbollah in Lebanon.
11: It just goes on forever. And when that happens, it throws a negative light on the big deal, and that's the deal with Iran.
10: Fox's Trey Yingst reports from Tel Aviv.
12: So this is really important because the Iranian foreign minister says that any attack in Lebanon will be considered a violation of the Memorandum of Understanding. Israeli Prime Minister Benjamin Netanyahu last night indicated that the Israelis will continue to operate against Hezbollah, an Iran-backed group that is continuing to fire drones and rockets into Israel.
10: 2 days after the UFC 250 event at the White House, we found out the FBI disrupted an alleged plot to attack it. 5 people in custody, at least 18 others being investigated, and Fox's Todd Pyro reports.
13: The suspects allegedly traveled to Fredericksburg, Virginia to make final preparations for the attack. And the alleged plan allegedly included explosive-packed drones hitting buildings near the event, forcing a mass evacuation, and then steering crowds, get this, toward a pre-staged sniper team.
10: Of course, that never happened. The plot was thwarted. The president called the UFC event Sunday night spectacular. The polls are just opening now in Oklahoma, where it's primary day, and there's also voting in key Senate races now, runoffs in Alabama and Georgia, and there's a primary for mayor in Washington, D.C. America's listening to Fox News.
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10: California's Democratic Governor Gavin Newsom, who's been a loud Trump critic while potentially running for president in 2028, is claiming he is a victim of an abuse of presidential power under federal investigation.
15: In a video on X, California Governor Gavin Newsom reveals the DOJ is looking into him and his wife, not because they found a crime, but because the Democrat alleges he's being targeted by President Trump for calling out his lies and as Newsom considers his own run for president.
16: He's turned the levers of government into his own personal power ministries to reward cronies and to try to jail his opponents. His personal attorney now runs the Department of Justice, which has repeatedly gone after his political enemies.
15: Newsom vowing to fight what he calls the lawlessness.
16: You can investigate me. You can harass me. Put my name on every and any enemies list you have, but leave my wife and family out of your personal vendetta.
15: The DOJ has yet to comment. Kristen Goodwin, Fox News.
10: Also in California, the Air Force is investigating why a B-52 bomber crashed and burst into flames after taking off from Edwards Air Force Base, killing all 8 people on board. It happened the day after 12 people died when a plane full of skydivers crashed in Missouri.
17: NTSB investigators are starting to gather evidence at the scene in Butler, Missouri. The plane crashed not long after takeoff from a private airfield, with at least one witness saying it sounded like the plane was losing power. The wreckage will be taken from the crash site and more closely examined to find a definitive cause.
10: That's Fox's Gernal Scott. The Federal Reserve is about to start a 2-day meeting to assess the economy and rising inflation. The first one for new Fed Chair Kevin Warsh. But no rate cut is expected when they wrap up the meeting tomorrow, despite the president picking Warsh to replace Jerome Powell, who faced a lot of Trump criticism for not cutting rates enough. On Wall Street, stock futures are rising today after big gains and a Dow record high. I'm Dave Anthony. This is Fox News.
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3: Good Tuesday morning, everybody. We'll have a chance for some showers and storms late this morning, heading into early this afternoon. Otherwise, partly sunny. Look for daytime highs in the mid-70s. Mostly clear overnight tonight. Lows drop down to 55. Partly sunny to start the day Wednesday. A chance for showers and storms late in the afternoon, heading into the evening. Some of those storms can be strong and severe. It'll be breezy. Highs around 83. Mostly sunny mid-70s on Thursday. I'm meteorologist J.C. Foltz.
0: Good morning and welcome to the Tuesday edition of Byers and Company. 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

0: Good morning. We're back here on a Tuesday. Hope you're having a great start to your day. It's turned into a beautiful morning in downtown. I know we got some spots of rain later today, but nice morning. All right, so the latest from the world of baseball is the San Francisco Giants and this Pride night and the decision of some of their players, mostly pitchers, who decided they either wouldn't wear the Pride hat or they would wear the Pride hat but write an inscription from the Bible on the hat, which is, from what I understand, against Major League Baseball rules to begin with, regardless of messaging. And playing in San Francisco, of all places, including their radio, their beloved radio guy who has been there for years, who has a gay son, who was married. And this whole thing with, I know, was it Clayton Kershaw maybe a year or so ago did something similar?
1: I don't remember
0: on that. A Pride night. I think he only reason I remember is because he was a huge name. I mean, these other guys, I don't know. Pride night in San Francisco is not a new thing in Major League Baseball with the San Francisco 49ers, Giants. It's not a new thing. They've done this for years. And I don't understand why the need to do this. I don't get it. I just don't understand it. Is playing at a baseball park in a baseball game that has, I would assume, I don't know how many nights there are, you know, across the Major League Baseball franchise where they're doing some giveaway or they're recognizing something or they have some sort of theme. It happens all the time.
1: Yeah, it happens all the time. I mean, it's where it's, you know, just on the simplest level, this is where when you end up having different beliefs of different people and everything, and then commercialism or a product or a community or something around it, you're going to run into this every single time, all the time. I'm not endorsing it. I'm not saying it's okay. I'm just saying that people do have different beliefs, even if their beliefs are maybe in some cases not good ones. I'm not saying that's the case here, but they're going to run into this every single time. That doesn't mean it's not worth doing.
0: Yeah.
1: And
0: I feel like the attack against things is intensifying in this specific area about, you know, we just got in talking about the UFC, you know, thing that it is now being encouraged and cheered on. And what I don't understand is the biblical quote that they use at all, because the whole idea is about stealing back the rainbow. But it literally, if you read the scripture in its entirety, it says, and the rainbow appears in the clouds. I will remember my covenant between me and you and all living creatures of every kind.
1: Yeah.
0: It's like it's like the exact opposite of the message that they're trying to convey. In rebellion to this. Now, you can't write on your hat. I mean, you can't take out this thing. You can't alter the uniforms.
1: Sure.
0: According to Major League Baseball rules.
1: Yeah. And that has come and gone over the years too, as you see people's numbers or their names or something when they've had players pass away. You've seen those over the years. There's photos of people's names being written on caps, but I think they kind of tidied that up and then said, if we're going to do a tribute,
0: we'll do an official tribute.
1: We're going to do it like that.
0: Yeah.
1: And so I understand it's the uniform policy, again, right or wrong, but it's theirs. I totally get it. It's, you know, the weird thing is when a lot of times these people come out and they say, well, I have the support of my teammates or whatever. And it's, do you really? Because the reality of it is they're all falling in line and doing the thing that is saying, and they're not there going, I'm going to write that on my hat because we support you and I just don't know. It's a lot of noise about like a very limited number of players. And I'd think that the overall message wins over whatever this nonsense is.
0: They've been doing nights like this since 1996.
1: And protesting them since then, too.
0: I don't recall.
1: They've even worked them out of sports. You know, things that happen regularly have been taken away or retracted or made less.
0: I was talking about San Francisco in particular, well, sure. But the 1996 date. I mean, that there goes like to have public supports at games for the gay community.
1: Sure.
0: Some of it going back to AIDS and and you know, fighting for cure and doing things. I mean, this is a 30-year tradition in San Francisco.
1: Sure.
0: And San Francisco has some people might love it, some people might hate it. You know, a reputation of being inclusive and being, you know, not the place that some other places are in the United States of America.
1: Mm-hmm.
0: And they probably were ahead of this, maybe so more so than a lot of communities. I don't care what somebody thinks or feels morally about whatever. But I feel like if you are a professional athlete and play for a baseball team and the baseball does Spider-Man night or whatever it is, that's part of your contract to do.
1: Yes, on the black and white of the paper, yes. But Spider-Man is probably not against somebody's beliefs.
0: There were people that were upset about the bases. I remember at one time purists, but
1: it's about purity versus, you know, I guess what people are claiming to be their own moral or ethical way of living their life. I don't think there are too many people, probably less than 100 in the whole world that base their life around any sort of Spider-Man lore.
0: I hope it's not either. And I wasn't trying to say that they were equal. What I'm saying is somebody doesn't like something that they choose personally not to like. You're playing for a team. I would be more interested in the guy giving up 4.5 runs, you know, in his performance. You know, these guys, this isn't Clayton Kershaw. And the Giants are not a great baseball team right now. They're, you know, in fourth place and not doing well. And when they just tell a large part of their community, or the message is, not only will we not support it, we won't wear it, we're going to write our own message on this with our own statement on this. I just think you're just telling a portion of the fans you don't care about them.
1: Yeah. Yeah, that might be the case. And even if you have somehow come to the idea that you do care about them, you absolutely object with who they are as a person or anything like that. So even at the ground level, you care about your fellow man. You don't care enough about what it is that they're, how they are as a person. I think that I don't know. It's a conflicting issue for me because I think people have the right to feel how they want to feel and say how they want to say. That doesn't mean it's not without consequences or change context or fines, penalties, yada yada.
0: I mean, there's plenty of precedent for that in major league sports, where you can't just say anything you want to say.
1: Yeah, that's right. And when you do, when you choose that you're in a situation morally or ethically where you just can't do whatever is being asked of you, you can choose to do the other thing. And a lot of times it comes with, like I said, if not just straight up consequences, but certainly the context of your neighbors, your fan base, I didn't know you were like that. I'm no longer in on your camp.
0: Yeah.
1: So, I mean, it sort of works itself out.
0: I hope. I really do. Because then I turn over to the UFC thing. I didn't literally turn over. I did not watch it. I'm not.
1: I watched it all. I watched it live. Yeah.
0: I know you did. And I know you're a fan of the sport.
1: I'm a casual fan.
0: Okay.
1: Casual. I'm not a fan of the UFC by any stretch of the imagination. So, it's the best of watching people do sports.
0: Okay. But their culture is not good. And what Dana White said isn't what you said, but he's using your kind of thing to try and say it, but I don't believe a minute of it, is that no matter how outrageous these people behave, he goes, well, I don't like it, but I can't tell somebody what they can or can't say. And if you set that tone, and it's not what was just said at the fight, it was all the cheering from the audience after it was said.
1: There was some boos when that was said, too.
0: But you wouldn't think there would be any cheering.
1: Who wouldn't think that?
0: It's so over the top ridiculous that I don't.
1: There was also a lot of people like, what? Whoa. Like, so it was.
0: It's not even this guy's first time doing this.
1: I'm not defending that dude at all.
0: And then it's now the first time they've gone for Hitler and all of these other things. And Dana White's response is always the same. Well, I don't like it. But I can't tell our fighters. You tell your fighters what to do all the time. This idea that they've got this purity test on freedom of speech, no matter how outrageous, denying the Holocaust, praising Hitler. I mean, what other sports, what other athlete, could an athlete in the NBA do that? Or the NFL or what?
1: I mean, they're not the same thing, but yes, they could.
0: You don't think there'd be consequences if a professional athlete in just about any other league praised Hitler and denied the Holocaust?
1: And you don't think that there's any players in the NFL that have those beliefs?
0: I don't have any idea. I've never heard anyone do that.
1: But there's also a difference between being under a team owner and then being an independent contractor that gets hired a la carte. I mean, they're not apples to apples, but I don't know. People are free in this country to say and do what they want to do. And it's one of the beautiful things of the country. And what also sucks is a lot of times those words or those beliefs or things can be detrimental. They can be bad. They can be not even make sense. They can be clearly negative or wrong. But what we've kind of come to as a society, I feel by and large overwhelmingly positive about this, that a lot of times it just helps you sort. It helps you understand, all right, I don't need to support this. I don't need to do business with this. I don't need to hang out with this. I don't need to interact with this. You've clearly made it known and have your thoughts and be over there as long as you're not, I guess, harming people. I no longer need to be part of that. And I think a lot of people sort of do that. And it, to some degree, it sort of keeps us moving forward.
0: I'm processing that because there's part of that that I agree with completely and part of it I'm not sure. It seems to be getting worse, though, on big public arena places.
1: Yeah, and it is becoming, in some cases, but I think we're also lumping into it like this hat or whatever. This isn't new. It's just the newest one. We've seen this stuff for years. They've canceled Pride nights and NHL leagues or the Pride alternate jerseys.
0: I get that. But it's increasing. And I think it's becoming more common to be able to go backwards on this issue than not, where people are afraid to even have mm-hmm. events and do things. And it wasn't that way 10 or 15 years ago. It really wasn't. Yeah. There was that way. Those people were out mm-hmm. there. You know, that mm-hmm. I'm not saying they weren't.
1: Right.
0: But there was more openness to not be this way.
1: Yeah, I would agree. And anything that makes people's lives harder unnecessarily and infringes on their ability to live their lives freely and peacefully, I think is not a good thing. I don't think it benefits society in any meaningful way. But I think that while there are people racing to be worse about it, I think there are people that are trying even harder to be good about it.
0: Fair enough. I would always try to be optimistic. And like
1: the Giants, they know that their finger is up in the wind.
0: Yeah.
1: And they know the climate that you just described is what the climate, they said, this is what we do. You don't like it, write in your hat and get in trouble about it or get made fun of.
0: But I think that they're smart to do it too. I think they probably believe it because of the community they live in. But why would you alienate? This is the thing I don't understand about any of this stuff over the last few years. And I'm not saying people shouldn't be able to have their opinions. I think having your opinions is different than thinking the Holocaust didn't happen and that Hitler was a good guy. I don't think that's an opinion. I think that's rewriting history and changing the facts, which is not, it's your freedom of speech. Whatever, mm-hmm. but it doesn't make me want to come anywhere near your product.
1: Bingo. And so when you do you're free to do it.
0: But when Dana White sits there after the press conference and says he hopes that they brought some unity to the world and brought in some new fans, what unity and what new fans other than neo-Nazis, or who are you trying to attract?
1: Only for the sake of this conversation, I want to disclaim because I'm not a fan of him. I'm not a fan of their league. I'm not a fan of the branding that they're choosing and the positioning that they do. I don't like what their parent company is doing to WWE as they're shared. It's a lot I don't like. But if you're taking his words at their value, right, I think there is some of that that is potentially true. Now they may undo it by letting knuckleheads in there.
0: I get that.
1: Yeah.
0: Which is why I would think you would even want to crack down harder. That at the end of the night, you've put all this thing mm-hmm. together. You've weathered the weather, the storms, mm-hmm. All of the other stuff. By all accounts, good fights. You had spectacular scenery, and the night ends with a guy screaming Michelle Obama is a man. Why would you want that? After you've done all the work for everything else, and when you just blow it off and don't condemn it, at the very least, that's the lasting memory. That's it.
1: The people that, well, I don't know. I understand, you know that I'm not arguing against
0: you. No, I know you're not. I think it's a great debate to have about, because I am a free speech.
1: I heard that, and I'm like, what are you doing?
0: Yeah, dude? But can you imagine that at the Super Bowl stand with the trophy, or at the end of the World Cup, or at the end of the World Series, or the NBA Finals, if Jalen Brunson, I just don't know. You can act like this is a freedom of speech thing, meaning Dana White, not you. But if this is what the reputation of what you are, how in the world are you going to get more inclusive or build more fans if all you're going to attract are these online idiots that are just that hate everybody?
1: But I'm not an online idiot, and I was.
0: But you watch it already, though. I mean, you're
1: right,
0: a regular
1: and you
0: consumer.
1: Weren't going to watch it anyway. So we're in the same boat. So we cancel each other out. You weren't going to be like, oh, they had a wonderful night. Now I'm in. You weren't coming.
0: No. Because of this stuff.
1: But
0: there's a history of this stuff.
1: But there's a history of that everywhere.
0: Not without any consequences. Who got close? There was somebody in the NBA that got close to doing some of this stuff about Nazis and who was it?
1: Oh, yeah. That just happened like a year or two ago.
0: It might have even been longer than that. But there was a guy, a star, who got close to this. Mm-hmm. Didn't say anything remotely.
1: Well, Kyrie Irving.
0: Yes.
1: Had some great, and he's a mega star in the NBA still.
0: Yeah, but there was, there wasn't like, oh, everybody's got a right to their opinion. I don't know. I just think when we get to the point in this country where people can, use their sports platform to praise Adolf Hitler, we've lost our way in some regards.
1: We haven't lost our way. That person has.
0: Well, the organization's okay with it. I mean, they let it keep happening. This is the second time this guy has used this kind of platform to do this with, it was Brittany Griner, I think, first and, now. Yeah. So, I mean, it's not like there's anybody going, hey, that's not cool inside.
1: Yeah. The enforcement side of it, too, is interesting for me, because it's not like in the NFL, they call things conduct detrimental to the league.
0: Or, yeah.
1: Or you hurt the shield or whatever. But these are independent contractors. They don't want them under the umbrella.
0: You would think they'd have easier time of punishing them.
1: Well, they
0: no union, no representation.
1: But they also are not really responsible for them in the same way. It's a pros and cons. I don't know if you're claiming free speech and then you start to arbitrate whose speech is.
0: We do it all the time. We have laws in this country. There are things.
1: But what was illegal about it, even though.
0: About that particular comment.
1: And that's what we're talking
0: about. Yeah. Well, the Hitler stuff.
1: It's illegal about that.
0: Okay.
1: Yeah, and you again. If I, anybody listening, I'm not advocating.
0: No, I know
1: for
0: you're
1: this.
0: Not. But we
1: I prefer the world not have any of this.
0: We have rules that we have to do this show by.
1: That's not the same thing.
0: No, it's but it is. It is monitoring speech. It's absolutely. If our federal government, this government who's doing this stuff, a lot of which we wouldn't be able to do, literally under. Guidelines by the FCC.
1: So now what you're saying is everything needs to have some federal right. You're arguing for more.
0: No, I'm just pointing out that there are rules in life all over the place about what you can or cannot say. There are slander laws. There are libel laws. There are things, it beyond just having an opinion about something, making accusations about people or doing.
1: Yeah. I mean, there are crimes.
0: But there are people get sued all the time for. Right.
1: But if somebody were to get on there and say that they were a fan of the guy that led the World War, because I don't want a soundbite of me saying
0: that.
1: Aside from it being a bonkers statement, like there's nothing illegal about that.
0: I think it's dangerous.
1: Yes.
0: For people to have platforms mm-hmm. to use it to be anti-Semitic or mm-hmm. anti-black yeah. or anti-gay yes. or anti-anything
1: yes.
0: and to try to have young kids who look up to these athletes or these sports.
1: That guy says he's not a role model.
0: Okay, well, we've come a long way from not a role model these days. And I think if you're a marketing person or somebody who believes in the UFC and does all the stuff they want to do, if you think that was the way to end your evening, you're absolutely wrong.
1: It wasn't the ending also.
0: Well, the end of that. I mean, that's what comes out of it to everybody else. It's not just me. It's my Apple News feed. I mean, it's not being ignored.
1: No, but that's you can't say that's all there is, because it's not close to all there is. There's plenty of coverage about it elsewhere.
0: About the event.
1: About the event, yeah.
0: Okay.
1: It sucks. I'm just discussing with you. I'm not advocating for any of that.
0: I know. And I'm not accusing you of that.
1: I know
0: I'm
1: you're just not, saying, but I want to keep making sure it's clean.
0: But the complete lack of any kind of statement, like, condemning it from anyone involved is absent.
1: No, it was just light. It was light. He double dipped. The boss double dipped on it. Double dealt. He said, you know, he basically said, I wouldn't have said I would. I don't like it.
0: When Dave Portnoy comes out and says, you really?
1: Yeah.
0: I mean, you know, these are not like, these are pretty much free speechers, right? Yeah. Are saying, look, you have to have some level of just decent behavior.
1: Yeah.
0: And if it doesn't happen, you as the boss, independent contractors are not, you're running this whole show. You're doing it on the people's lawn of the United States of America. And your idiots are doing this.
1: And at the end of the day, what's going to happen is what exactly you suggested. And what I was talking about is people like you will not tune in. People like me won't throw money at them, won't go to the events, won't support them, won't be fans, won't track it, won't engage, because they will reach their threshold of people that are willing to go, you know what, I don't want to even go near it. And they will make it so for you. They are telling you who they are. I like watching the fights. If there was a better place to watch them, I would. I watch them on Netflix or whatever.
0: I'm not advocating anybody do anything other than, what does it hurt? I mean, your business wise, to just come out and condemn in every way possible that kind of idiotic behavior is
1: wrong.
0: But
1: what does it win?
0: I don't know. A little bit of respect for me that at least you would acknowledge.
1: What's respect worth to them? You're not tuning in.
0: I guess so. If they only want you as viewers and they don't care about anybody as human beings, then that's fine if that's their marketing approach. Anyway, we're coming up the bottom of the hour. Topper's straight ahead after news. I can talk about this all day, and I appreciate your input. I really do, because you watch it. You know the world much better than I do. I used to watch the reality show and stuff, and it just turned me off after a while. It's not good human beings.
1: I understand that.
0: All right, we'll be back after the news. Don't go anywhere.
2: This is RJ Crace with your stories. Now, a surprise announcement at Lincoln Square Theater yesterday revealed a major investment in the future of one of Decatur's most recognizable cultural institutions. The Heart of Illinois Community Foundation announced the creation of the W. Daniel and Donna J. Hardy Endowment for Lincoln Square Theater. It's a permanent charitable fund established through a $300,000 gift from the Hardys. The fund is expected to provide an annual distribution of about 5% to support theater operations, programming, preservation efforts, and future growth. State lawmakers have approved legislation aimed at speeding up state contracts and payments to nonprofit service providers. The bill would require state agencies to process invoices within 30 days and issue contracts within 60 days of the fiscal year's start. Supporters say delays in payments and contracts have created financial hardships for nonprofits that provide services on behalf of the state. The bill is on to the governor. More at nowdecatur.com.
3: Gianna Pelosi. President Trump is at the G7 summit in France, fresh off announcing a peace deal with Iran. He said this, sitting next to the Emir of Qatar.
4: They will not develop, purchase, buy, or any other thing. They're not going to acquire a nuclear weapon. If they do, all hell will rain down on them.
3: The war in Ukraine also expected to be a topic of discussion. The FBI revealing they thwarted an alleged plot targeting this past weekend's UFC Freedom 250 event at the White House.
5: Officials telling Fox a network of nearly two dozen potential plotters were identified, and the alleged plan allegedly included explosive-packed drones hitting buildings near the event, forcing a mass evacuation, and then steering crowds, get this, toward a pre-planned

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5: Good Tuesday morning, everybody. We'll have a chance for some showers and storms late this morning, heading into early this afternoon. Otherwise, partly sunny. Look for daytime highs in the mid-70s. Mostly clear overnight tonight. Lows drop down to 55. Partly sunny to start the day Wednesday. A chance for showers and storms late in the afternoon, heading into the evening. Some of those storms can be strong and severe. It'll be breezy. Highs around 83. Mostly sunny mid-70s on Thursday. I'm meteorologist J.C. Foltz.
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6: Each and every weekday morning, we check in with Mark Tupper and Tupper on Sports. Happy Tuesday, sir. The Chicago Bulls have a new coach.
7: They do. About time. The Bulls have their coach. Yesterday, 8 days before the draft, they named Tiago Splitter to lead the team. He is the pick of Bryson Graham, who in May was named as the team's executive vice president of baseball operations. Tiago Splitter is a familiar name to people who follow the NBA, but he's probably unfamiliar to many. He's a former player who spent time with three teams, the most significant of which was a stretch from 2010 to 2015 with the San Antonio Spurs, during which he won an NBA championship in 2014. Of course, during that time, he played for legendary coach Greg Popovich. So he saw how the game was coached from one of the all-time best. He also played for Atlanta and Philadelphia. Not a great player, but good enough to have played 7 years in the league as a 6'11" power forward slash center. Then he was an assistant coach for Brooklyn and for Houston. And then in 2025, he joined the Portland Trailblazers as an assistant coach. And his break, if you want to call it that, came before this past season when Portland's head coach, Chauncey Billups, was removed after he was arrested in connection with a federal gambling investigation. So all of a sudden, Portland was scrambling. They named Tiago Splitter as their interim head coach, and he ended up leading them to a 42-40 record and the franchise's first playoff appearance since 2021. He's 41 years old. His strength is viewed as player development, and that's something the Bulls need. They need a coach to develop Matis Buzelis, Josh Giddey, and maybe Noah Esmgay, and whoever they take with the fourth overall pick in the draft next Tuesday, possibly the freakishly athletic 6'9 forward Caleb Wilson from North Carolina. The Bulls also have the 15th pick in the first round. So, I mean, they could get a couple good players, and here we go. It's Bryson Graham, Tiago Splitter, a new staff, two good players in the top 15, and a smattering of talent that's on this roster as they try to remake this team into something that people recognize, that they care about, that other people in the league are talking about. Hey, this team's up and coming, and they're not there yet, but they've got their structure in place to try to make this happen.
6: All right, Major League Baseball on the other side of the break. This Look at Tupper on Sports.

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3: The Cubs center fielder Pete Crow Armstrong did something last night that sent me down Major League Baseball's statistical rabbit hole. And while there, I discovered some interesting stuff about both Cubs and Cardinals. And I'll share that. Last night, Pete Crow Armstrong hit for the cycle, got a home run, a triple, a double, a single, the first cycle by any Major League player this season. And he did it in reverse order, just as I listed. He homered to lead off the first inning, then he tripled in his second at bat, doubled in his third time up, and then singled. He's been the Cubs' hottest hitter for a while now. Actually, since May 30th, when he hit that 444-foot home run into the pack of shirtless Cardinal fans. And since then, he's batting 453 with seven home runs and 14 extra base hits. So I looked up where he stands because he earns points for his defense as well as his offense. So using WAR, which is wins above replacement, it's a common index used by baseball people. Among position players, he has a 4.0 WAR on June 16th, which is number one in baseball. They also have defensive WAR, and the Cubs center fielder is number one there also at 1.8. If you include pitchers, so Shohei Ohtani, his total WAR is 5.6, which includes his production as a starting pitcher and his production as a batter. He sort of is in a unique class there. Pete Crow Armstrong would be the third most valuable player in the game, combining his offense and his defense. The Cards' Jordan Walker is ninth in WAR for position players at 3.3. That's really good. And the Cardinals infielder J.J. Weatherholt ranks sixth in defensive WAR at 1.3. Impressive to me is that Jordan Walker is tied for the Major League lead in runs batted in at 56. That's 56 RBIs in 70 games. Man, that's really good. On the negative side, and Cub fans know this, their starting pitchers, their favorite pitch is the home run ball. Jameson Taillon has given up 20 home runs. That leads the majors. And Shota Imanaga is not far behind at 17. So those two guys in their starts have given up 37 combined home runs. Man, that is a lot. And they're not all on windblown days at Wrigley Field. They give them up all over the league. So there's some interesting statistical stuff at this point in the season. Kind of fun to see where people fall and see where they'll go from here.
0: All right, great stuff, Mark, as always. We appreciate it. We'll check in with you first thing tomorrow morning. Tiago Splitter is Brazilian-born.
4: That's
0: former
4: right.
0: Basketball player and coach. The only Brazilian-born NBA player to win a championship.
4: With the Spurs.
0: Yeah, in 2014.
4: The other real famous one was Nene, if you remember that name.
0: He
4: played there as well. I want to read a quick paragraph, like it'll take 10 seconds.
0: Sure.
4: This was from the Giants, just to kind of tell you, maybe this kind of brings it all home. They issued a statement, and here's just a couple lines from it. The San Francisco Giants are proud to support Pride Night and the LGBTQ+ community. Baseball should be a place where everyone feels welcome, respected, and valued. We also respect that individuals may make personal choices about participating in team activations. We understand that the choices by these individual players have caused pain and anger to many in that community, and we're sorry for that. Those choices do not change our organization's commitment to inclusion, belonging, and creating a welcoming environment for all. We remain grateful to our fans, partners, employees, players, and coaches to help make Pride Night a meaningful celebration.
0: Yeah, I think they do it for the right reason. Yeah. I think it's because of the population they have and their understanding of things. And they've been doing it for a very, very long time. I also wonder, since we're just throwing last minute thoughts in here, yeah, why these all of these protests seem to come out of the bullpen and not the dugout. because it's like they got a lot of times out there talking about the conspiracies.
4: That's reasonable.
0: And talking about how the rest of the teammates, right?
4: Yeah.
0: You know, the pitching staff's always a little different than everybody else.
4: Yeah, no, you're right. And you're also right to reflect those to the UFC. Here's who we are as an organization. Some noise was made, but we're committed. This is what we believe. This is our foundation.
0: They said exactly what they should say.
4: Wishy-washy.
0: Yeah, absolutely.
4: You know,
0: yeah, absolutely.
4: While both saying freedom of thought.
0: Look, I'm not suggesting that these pitchers, I'm not asking for anything to happen to them.
4: Yeah.
0: I'm just saying, I think...
4: Well, unless they broke whatever rule,
0: If they wrote the stuff on their hats, mm-hmm. A, get better penmanship, it looked awful, if you want people to actually even know what it is, and then also read the actual full scripture. There's that last sentence there that's kind of hard to work your way around the logic.
4: Yeah.
0: So, that's it. Good enough.
4: It was a good topic.
0: We didn't get into the Harley Davidson versus Indian Motorcycles.
4: I don't even know about that.
0: Indian Motorcycles is a tiny, you know, compared to Harley Davidson. Mm-hmm. They've decided to take them on in an ad campaign as about being a DEI company, you know, aimed at Harley Davidson. And
4: so effectively calling Harley woke.
0: Yes.
4: Okay.
0: Yeah. There's this reward for this behavior, or people think there's a reward for this behavior, that I think is just wrong. Not asking for laws or it's just wrong. Not okay to hate people. And it's not okay to single out people for any reason, whatever it might be. You know, and you could change this for anything else if you wanted to.
4: Yeah.
0: You'd
4: do so much good if you wanted.
0: And if you don't want to participate, fine. And to the athletes out there who have always said stupid things, there's a long list of people who have done this. But, man, you got a microphone, you got an audience, and you choose to do this with it. You know, it's just, come on. And then I'm tired of the Joe Rogans and Dana Whites of the world who try to act like they're not in this world, but yet do an awful lot to promote this world.
4: Yeah, there's not a whole lot of smoke. It's pretty thinly veiled.
0: Yes. Yeah. That's it. Mm-hmm. I'm good now. Dale Coley will be in next. We'll be announcing the Do Something Great recipients in the 8 o'clock hour. You don't want to miss that. You're going to hear it first right here. Stay tuned.
5: Good Tuesday morning, everybody. We'll have a chance for some showers and storms late this morning, heading into early this afternoon. Otherwise, partly sunny. Look for daytime highs in the mid-70s. Mostly clear overnight tonight. Lows drop down to 55. Partly sunny to start the day Wednesday. A chance for showers and storms late in the afternoon, heading into the evening. Some of those storms can be strong and severe. It'll be breezy. Highs around 83. Mostly sunny mid-70s on Thursday. I'm meteorologist J.C. Foltz.
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0: Good morning and welcome. We're back here tonight, Pharmacy Facts with Friends at 5 o'clock. Dale Coley joins us in studios to give us a preview of the big show. How you doing?
13: I'm doing very well, Brian.
0: Doing very well.
13: Yes, I am. I was had a couple hours off yesterday afternoon, so I'm regenerated.
0: That's all it takes. All right, so Lauren and Megan will be on tonight.
13: Lauren and Megan will be the co-hosting the show tonight. You got a great show. Tim Lehman from HSH is going to join us to provide a update on the HSH and what's going on, HSHS, what's going on out there on their campus, including the opening of a couple of new operating rooms that this past week. So things are moving along out there, and Tim will be there to tell us everything that's going on in his little world out there. We're also going to be discussing the governor and the Illinois Retail Merchants Association Pharmacy Assistance Grants, which this was made possible through the 2025 Prescription Drug Assistance Act that they got it passed into law and put about $25 million toward pharmacies across the state to help increase patient access to medication. This grant helps cover a portion of the under-reimbursement pharmacists are experiencing from the PBMs, and some stores are updating their pharmacies and adding drive-thrus and stuff like that. We're going to expand our special packaging program and developing some services to help us patients stay more independent and out of the hospital and help with some of the transportation issues which they receive to get their meds. So we're going to use that money in that way and move things forward.
0: So what might that look like as an example?
13: As far as what we're going to be doing,
0: we
13: presently have bubble packages and cassettes and things like this for individuals that get confused that they've got a lot of medications, things like this. We will weekly or biweekly fill these caddies or the bubble packs with their medications. And morning, noon, evening, and
0: so they can keep track of.
13: They can keep track of it and know what days that what day they're. Have I taken my morning medicine today? And it's Monday. No, I haven't. It's still here. So
0: they're by day and then by order of. Okay, got it.
13: It helps keep that person at home. That's one of the things that caused people to have to go into assisted living or do some other resources. And this is one way that we can keep those people a little bit more independent in that type of situation.
0: That's important, right? I mean, every little thing you can do, we talk about Lindsay Life and some of the other stuff that's coming into the community, those thoughtful sort of things, this as simple as it sounds can make a big difference for people.
13: Huge deal. And a lot of the times the daughters or the sons are living in other communities or other towns or other states, and it gives them a feeling of security for their parents.
0: Well, thank you for going overboard for those folks. All right, what else is going on? There's always something with the government, right?
13: There is always something with the government. Government's presently waiting on funding from the state, and we're getting a little bit of some of the money that was promised us back at the beginning of the year, so it's moving slowly, but we're getting there.
0: I guess that's better than the alternative.
13: Absolutely, and we've been very, very fortunate to have people like Senator Doris Turner and Chapin Rose and helping us get this thing taken care of, and still waiting for some funds that still owed us from 2025. So. It's an uphill battle, but we'll get it there.
0: It's amazing. We all know what this is like. Yep. Anybody who's ever dealt with government, yep. it's tough. But I know you're not alone, but you guys do an awful lot of fighting behind the scenes and in front of the scenes for other small family owned, pharmacies, yep. which I'm sure they appreciate well. Mm-hmm. Do we have any actual pharmacists in Springfield? I mean, like at an elected level?
13: Not that I'm aware of.
0: I always seems like it. I feel like it's so weird. Like in the United States Congress, they go find a doctor. Like all these people making all these decisions about your health care, and they have a doctor.
13: And
0: know what they don't have a shortage of? Lawyers.
13: Amen. That's absolutely true on that. But and people that know how to tell you how to live your life. That's the other thing. They have a lot of people that do. So,
0: well, keep doing the good work, my friend.
13: We'll give it our best shot on this thing here. Erica's back in at the North Store now. She had been gone for a few weeks, had a few medical issues, and she got those taken care of.
0: Well, I hope she's doing well.
13: She's doing very well. She's back in the fold. Started back at full time again yesterday. So things are very positive from that side. They have missed her greatly up there, the customers as well as the staff. So welcome back, Erica. And then my youngest grandson has a birthday coming up this week. So happy birthday to Eli.
0: All right. 5 o'clock tonight, Pharmacy Facts with Friends. If you missed the show, you can always check out the podcast right after on nowdecatur.com. We'll take a break, back with more right after this.
14: Good morning, folks. Once again, thanks a lot for joining us here on your Ag Check radio station. Well, it was a busy week last week, and county fairs are kicking off for sure. The Vermillion County Fair in Cayuga, Indiana is going on currently right now, along with the Ford County Fair in Melvin, Illinois. And now the Warren County Fair in Williamsport, Indiana is a fly, and coming on later on this week, the Piatt County Junior Fair, the 18th through the 21st, and then the Vermillion County Fair in Danville, Illinois, is next week. So there is just a bunch of fairs kicking off. And one of the things that we wanted to report on this morning is we talked yesterday about the financial stress of Illinois and basically ag producers across this land. The financial stress is also mounting where? In Brazil, the Brazilian farm sector has auctions of creditor-seized farmland. Not just farmer-owned, but farmer-seized farmland that continue to climb. According to the data that we've been able to find, the rising debt troubles are forcing some Brazilian farmers into bankruptcy or loan defaults. Of course, along with that, they're experiencing lower grain prices, higher interest rates. Now, our interest rates feel high, but they are only a tenth of what the Brazilian farmers are have to pay. We're hearing some interest rates upwards of 20 to 25%. The rising input costs and also weather-related crop losses have combined to squeeze the farm profitability across the country in Brazil and Argentina, I might add, as well. The southern state of Rio Grande do Sul, which is like the mid-belt of Illinois, Indiana, and Ohio, and Iowa, have been especially hit hard after devastating floods in last year, 2024, damaging crops and farm finances along with it. Producers there are also watching weather forecasts closely amid concerns about the potential now pretty well verified El Nino pattern that could hurt future yields as well. Brazilian Central Bank reports troubled rural credit loans surging to the equivalent of $33 billion. Wow. Problem loans now account for nearly 20% of the outstanding farm credit, up from 5.5 just 2 years ago. So, troubles in ag communities all over the place, all across the world.
15: 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This is Pastor Matt Samuels from GT Church, and I'm also a Heart of Illinois Community Foundation Board Trustee. 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
19: 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It tells the true story of the residents of Gander, Newfoundland, and the more than 7,000 airline passengers stranded there in the immediate aftermath of 9/11. Auditions will be held on July 7th and 8th at 6:30 at Theater 7, 131 North Water Street in downtown Decatur. You can find more info at Theater 7's website. Residents interested in serving their community through elected office can learn about the process during a free seminar on August 12th from 6 to 7:30 in the Children's Auditorium at the Decatur Public Library. Macon County Clerk Josh Tanner will be the primary presenter. He'll explain filing requirements, important deadlines, and the paperwork needed to become a candidate. The seminar will also examine the responsibilities of local elected officials. It's free to attend. More at nowdecatur.com.
20: Plotted an attack, but the FBI thwarted it. I'm Dave Anthony, Fox News. The target? The UFC Freedom 250 event Sunday night on the White House lawn, and Vice President Vance was there.
21: I actually just heard about it this morning myself, and so this is very, very dark stuff.
20: And Vance just told Fox,
21: I hate to say this, but it's true. You see more political violence and violent rhetoric coming from the left than the right these days. Everybody has a role to cut this stuff out.
20: Five people are in custody in the plot targeting the UFC event the FBI disrupted.
22: Other suspects allegedly traveled to Fredericksburg, Virginia to make final preparations for a multi-stage attack. A review of one suspect's iPhone showed at least 23 Signal users had been a part of the planning process.
20: That's Fox's Todd Pyro. Back to the vice president. He's planning to be in Geneva Friday to formalize the deal with Iran that fully opens the Strait of Hormuz for shipping while nuclear negotiations continue.
21: No matter what happens, Iran's nuclear program has been destroyed. They have no enrichment capacity.
20: President Trump's also talking about the Iran deal at the G7 summit in France. He just said,
23: I'll probably have a press conference and read it to you word by word, so that the press covers it accurately.
20: Insisting it's a far better deal with no money for Iran.
1: unlike the 2015 Obama-era nuclear agreement that he pulled the U.S. out of in the first Trump administration.
23: That was a road to a nuclear weapon. Mine is a wall against a nuclear weapon.
1: It is primary day or runoff day in three states.
2: In the Alabama Senate primary runoff, President Trump has backed Congressman Barry Moore over retired Navy SEAL Jared Hudson. In the Georgia runoff, President Trump's backed Congressman Mike Collins to challenge Senator John Ossoff in November, while outgoing Governor Brian Kemp has backed former University of Tennessee football coach Derek Dooley.
1: Fox's Jessica Rosenthal. There are also primaries for an open Senate seat in Oklahoma and a race for mayor in Washington, D.C. and in California, a contest to fill a House seat vacated when Democratic Congressman Eric Swalwell resigned. 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
1: Well, ahead of the voting today in four states and Washington, D.C., a candidate has been removed from ballots in Alaska.
4: Retired teacher Dan J. Sullivan has kicked off next month's primary ballot in Alaska, where he'd filed a run against incumbent Senator Dan S. Sullivan. Alaska's Division of Elections Director says she's concluded the candidacy was filed for the purpose of confusing or misleading voters, not a good faith effort to win. Dan J. Sullivan filed the run a few days before the June 1st deadline. Senator Sullivan's campaign accuses him of working with Democrats and former Congresswoman Mary Peltola's campaign to siphon off votes. The primary is nonpartisan. The top four advance to the general election. The other Sullivan says he's had no contact at all with the Peltola campaign. He's 69 years old, and he's considered running for years, doing it now because he's sick of the status quo. Chris Foster, Fox News.
1: It was unsurvivable. That's what the Air Force is saying about the B-52 bomber crash in California. The plane went down, burst into flames right after takeoff at Edwards Air Force Base, killing all eight people on board.
24: At this point, we don't have any indication as to what the cause was of this. We won't be able to release that information, and we don't have an ability to get that anytime soon.
1: Deputy Commander Colonel James Hayes, back to Iran. Its soccer team came to the U.S. last night playing their World Cup opener and then left.
25: The Iranian squad expected to spend the night in Los Angeles after their 2-2 draw with New Zealand. But coach Amir Galinoui says officials told them to return to their training base in Mexico. Several key staff members weren't even allowed to attend the game. The coach is unhappy about players not getting recovery time before the journey. Also frustrated, team captain Mehdi Taremi.
26: We are having a lot of problems, you know. It's so bad and it affects our team, and we just want the peace.
25: Because of the war, Iran were forced to move their planned base camp from Arizona to Tijuana. Jonathan Savage, Fox News.
1: Now, Wall Street stock futures mixed, down for the Nasdaq, up for the Dow, the day after a record high for the Dow. I'm Dave Anthony. This is Fox News.
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5: Good Tuesday morning, everybody. We'll have a chance for some showers and storms late this morning, heading into early this afternoon. Otherwise, partly sunny. Look for daytime highs in the mid-70s. Mostly clear overnight tonight. Lows drop down to 55. Partly sunny to start the day Wednesday. A chance for showers and storms late in the afternoon, heading into the evening. Some of those storms can be strong and severe. It'll be breezy. Highs around 83. Mostly sunny mid-70s on Thursday. I'm meteorologist J.C. Foltz.
0: 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It is a beautiful morning in downtown Decatur. 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

0: So downtown Decatur last night in Central Park was just full of people for the municipal band family night. I think it's their second annual. The music was unbelievable. The vocal soloist was unbelievable. The kids in costumes running all over the place. You can check out the photos at our Now Decatur Facebook page. It cracked me up. I was flipping through here. Tat had to literally judge the costume contest. I would give you some just advice to anyone out there. Don't ever, ever say yes to judging a costume contest for children. Because it's not just the children. They have parents, and they have aunts, and they have grandmas. And everyone naturally thinks their kid's the cutest and the best. And they all were great. So Jason came around and goes, would you like to help Tat judge? No, I'll be taking pictures of that because everybody will love our pictures of all the kids and I won't have to determine the winner. It was a fun night, but we had some unbelievable natural performers down there. And if you look through the photos, you'll see exactly what I mean. There were kids down there that just as soon as there was a camera anywhere near them, this young lady in particular, who would just break into a pose and a dramatic move every time a camera came by. It was a lot of fun. Congratulations to the Decatur Municipal Band for having a great turnout for that. I would also remind you that the Lincoln Theater donation that happened yesterday, all the details are on nowdecatur.com as well. What an incredible $300,000 gift from the Hardys. And it's pretty amazing to me how people just keep stepping up and stepping up, but pretty good. We literally do this every Tuesday. It never gets old because there's always something new to talk about. But Andrew and Caitlin are in with us today, and we're going to announce the Do Something Great award recipients this year. The banquet is August 5th. It's actually a luncheon, I should say. And one of those things you really should put on your calendar. Get a table, sit at someone's table, because by August, we're all a little tired. It's been a long summer season, a lot of events, a lot of great things. Mm-hmm. But it is a recharging event for me, meaning that you walk away from hearing all of these great stories. Some you might know well, some you might not know at all, and you leave going, all right, we charge up the batteries and keep going because it's worth doing. It's a pretty amazing thing. Talk to me a little bit before we get into this, though, about the $300,000. Very well received by the Lincoln Theater folks.
1: Oh, very well received. It was a wonderful surprise for them. I mean, they've been supported off and on by the family before. That Dan's dad had been a part of that.
0: Sure.
1: So it was really special just to watch that unfold in the moment and see, Lavelle's reaction as well. And the excitement that will bring, what that will mean going forward, that at least that consistent amount will be coming their way. And an endowment generates a distribution each year. And so each year in perpetuity, that will be coming to the Lincoln Theater.
0: All right. And that's the largest, I think Missy said, through the Illinois Tax Credit Gives program.
1: Yeah.
0: So that is a limited amount of money, folks, statewide. So mm-hmm. It's not, I think if people wait to the end of the year, they might miss out on being able to do that because you guys have already put almost $800,000 through that, right?
1: Yes,
0: as the Heart of Illinois Community
1: Foundation.
0: That's
1: correct. Foundation. Yeah, that's receded so far.
0: So if you want to follow the Hardy's generosity, helping the Lincoln Theater, whatever it might be, I would definitely take a look at that sooner rather than later, because once the money's gone as far as the state of Illinois is concerned.
1: Well, that's part of why we're here. If you have things on your heart, passions on your heart, but you're not exactly sure which way to direct that, which organizations align with those passions, call us up. Let's have a conversation because we have touch points across the community and would be able to help you think through that.
0: Fantastic. So, Caitlin, you have a new role?
2: I do, yes.
0: The Heart of Illinois Community Foundation Director of Donor Services.
2: Yes, yep. I really dived into that at the beginning of this year. The promotion was announced at the end of 2025, but really kind of dove into that.
0: All right. Are you enjoying it?
2: I am absolutely enjoying it. Just really getting to know our donors, building those relationships, understanding what their passions are, and really learning their hearts. And it's just been...
0: All right. Well, I'm curious. Just walk us through a day in the day, right? I mean, I know they're probably all different, but when you when I say something like Director of Donor Services, I don't know that everyone knows exactly what that means. You're working directly, personally with the people who are your donors.
2: Yes. Yeah. Again, just since I am new in the role, it's just really establishing those relationships.
0: Sure.
2: Because previously I worked as the office manager, so I was answering the phones and never really was able to put a face with the name. But I mean, again, just as the events that we've had at the foundation, really getting to know them, understanding their passions daily. I'm just checking emails. I kind of manage the three giving circles that we have in each county. So just checking those for updates, seeing who's joined, reaching out, letting them know when a payment's due, so on.
0: Yeah. It takes time to yes, build those relationships absolutely. And to get to know people. But congratulations on, I know it was announced at the end of the year, but you're now, what, 6 months into it. Yep. So well on your way.
1: You're doing a great job. All right. She's doing a great job creating those touch points for us.
0: Yeah. All right. So what was Caitlin's role in the Do Something Great Awards this year then?
1: Well, she's been working hard, had received all of the nominations from organizations or those who nominated people across the community.
2: Yes.
1: I stumble over my words. And then also she's coordinating that entire event as well. So, you know, from the decor to invitations to establishing, you know, what the awards look like and all of those things. So
0: you guys are a small but powerful team. I don't think people realize.
1: Wears a lot of hats,
0: I don't know if there's anybody that's actually just in one thing. It all bleeds over.
2: No, not at all.
1: It's a team effort all the time, for sure.
0: Okay, so the categories, the Do Something Great Awards for 2026, once again, Mount Zion Convention Center, they're doing a nice job with this. It's Wednesday, August 5th. People, I assume, can get tickets on your website.
1: I don't think that is open.
2: Yet.
0: No.
2: Yeah.
0: It's only invitation only?
2: It is invitation only. The recipients get a certain amount of people at their tables.
0: Okay.
2: We invite people as well who've been there in the past. I mean...
0: All right. So if you get invited, go.
1: Yes.
0: let me rephrase my earlier statement. So there's six possible awards, and the nominations were collected through the end of May, and then you have a selection committee that comes into play.
1: Yes,
0: and then who all is a part of the selection committee?
2: Me, Andrea, Natalie, Misty, Chastity, and Carly. Just our office.
0: Okay, so the whole office is part of the committee.
2: Whole office.
0: And just in case when we get done with this, you know, people go, oh, I should have done this or I should have nominated someone. When does that nomination process start, like, you know, for next year?
1: If somebody's on your heart right now and you want to start getting it written, get it written. But
0: so
1: we really do a push for that in the springtime.
0: In the springtime. Okay.
1: Yes,
0: so
1: at the end of May.
0: All right. So there is the award for excellence in inclusion. There's the outstanding young philanthropist. There's the Ellsworth Dansby Jr. Volunteer Service Award, the Preston Jackson Arts Award, the Ray Batman Nonprofit Professional of the Year Award, and the Robert and Bev Kettenbrink Community Commitment Award. I love that the names have been included in these over the years because they really exemplify, you know, those categories in such a big way.
1: Yes.
0: I think that has added such a personal touch to this. And I remember when Ray's name was added and you know, it meant some great moments, you know, because I think it's even extra special when you win something that has somebody's name on it that was such a great servant and somebody
1: right.
0: who gave
1: Absolutely.
0: So much to the community. Okay, so all the nominees come in, you guys narrow it down. What does that look like? Do you have disagreements? Do you have is there like a checklist? I mean, how do you get to that final person or person?
2: I mean, sometimes it's tough. I mean, we get a lot of great nomination or candidates for these awards, and it's not about one was better than the other. And even so, even the the candidates that we receive, we save those for maybe next year. We don't just forget about the
0: Okay, so since someone was nominated and maybe they didn't make the cut this year, that doesn't mean that they have to start over.
2: No,
0: so they're already there.
2: And, no, okay. We keep a file and we remember them for next year.
0: Good to know. All right, so I don't know how we want to do this. Andrew, I'm going to start with you for the award for excellence and inclusion. Now, by the way, these folks do not know this as we speak right now. No one on this list knows that they're about to be named. They will be honored on August 5th in front of a whole room full of people and well deserved, but this is going to be the first time anyone knows.
2: Correct.
0: All right. So the winner of the award for excellence in inclusion.
1: Do we need a drum roll?
0: Do they do that anymore?
1: It doesn't translate well on the.
0: Okay, we're old enough to remember the Jerry Lewis telephone.
1: That's right. Yes, I do remember that. Actually, this year for the Award for Excellence in Inclusion, we have two recipients, which is very exciting. Our first recipient will be Tom Miller, who was nominated by David Lane of Greater St. Louis Area Scouting. And he is not only involved in scouting and has been not even so much behind the scenes, but a very long standing committed volunteer in that role. But he is also the band and orchestra director at Johns Hill Magnet School and has done so much with trying to incorporate just different cultural pieces and belonging and, you know, leading within that school environment and just doing a lot for those students. We're just very excited to have him represent this award.
0: He's guided as his scout career is concerned, 6 scouts to achieve the rank of Eagle Scout. That's, yes. I don't know statistically what that number means, yeah, other than it's really impressive. Like, I don't know what the yeah ratio of Eagle Scouts to, you know, Boy Scouts are, but it's pretty small.
1: It's small. Yeah. And because it essentially becomes almost like an honor society.
0: Oh, big deal. Yeah. So mm-hmm 6 of those. Mm-hmm. That's incredible.
1: Yes.
0: Well, congratulations, Tom Miller.
1: Yes. Very excited about
0: and
1: that.
0: And the second?
1: Our second recipient for that award is Carmen Rivera, who was nominated by the Heart of Illinois Community Foundation. Community leader, business owner, just advocate for accomplishments, volunteer service, has made a significant impact here in Decatur. She's originally from, obviously not from here. I won't even say this correctly.
0: Okay.
1: Aguas, buenas, uh-huh, maybe. She's been a part of the pharmaceutical industry and working with lots of different companies here, but has been a part of being the interim president of the Chico Board of Directors, president of the Northeast Community Fund Board, just countless different things in this community that she's just leading, advocating, engaging with all cultures in the community and just committed to doing that and continuing to do that. So we just wanted to take the opportunity to recognize her role here.
0: Well deserved. So it's Carmen Rivera and Tom Miller sharing, which is, I think, is great. Cause if yeah you just can't make a decision between the two, give it to both.
1: Yeah, that's what we decided. It was too hard.
0: All right. So Tom Miller and Carmen Rivera for the Excellence in Inclusion Award. Yes. And then we move on to the Outstanding Young Philanthropist, or do I have this in the right order?
1: Yep,
2: you
1: okay
2: did.
1: Yes.
0: Caitlin, give us the Outstanding Young Philanthropist Award.
2: It is the Decatur Blaze, and they were nominated by Jennifer Dawn with Paul Parent Ministries. They have been an incredible community partner to Paul Parent, and their organization has just really showed up for them. To support their comfort dogs by providing unique training opportunities that help prepare them and their handlers for real life situations. Their generosity and community spirit and dedication to helping others just make them a very deserving nominee is what Jennifer said at Paul Parent. And as we were discussing this, we all just agree that this was a very great nomination for this.
0: All right. Well, the folks who benefit from Paw Print Ministries, like, you know, people who are in schools and hospitals and crisis response yes situations and all that, they see the one thing. They don't see all the preparation that goes into training and right creating this experience with these dogs. I mean, yes, it is an amazing thing because you don't have to know. And Jennifer, none of them want you to even think right about that. They're there to comfort mm-hmm at the end, but there's a whole lot of work that has to be done to make absolutely that happen.
1: Yes. Yes.
0: I love that because, you know, Jennifer's on the front and gets, you know, a lot of attention, should, because it's such a great thing. But recognizing the back end,
2: yes,
0: it's very important.
1: Well, if you look at the past year too, you can see other organizations benefited from the Decatur Blaze as well. They've just been very engaged group of young people within their organization. It's been wonderful to see just how they've had a heart for serving the community
0: all
1: together.
0: Right. Congratulations to the Decatur Blaze. That's pretty cool. And next up is the Ellsworth Dansby Jr. Volunteer Service Award.
1: We'd like to congratulate Jeff Mays, who's been nominated by Sarah Amanda Hall with Big Brothers and Big Sisters. And he's been just a big impact on the lives of the young people in that organization, serving as a mentor for a long time. He's served 5 years on the board of directors of the organization, trying to just continue to strengthen and keep it sustainable, and just living out its mission. And he's also involved in several other things in the community, but Sarah Amanda just really wanted to lift him up for the level of commitment and service that he has given to their organization.
0: 14 years of service to the Mount Zion Odd Fellows, yeah, which is a great organization as well. So congratulations to Jeff Mays for the Ellsworth Dansby Jr. Volunteer Service Award. And we just go from one community leader to the next community yeah leader, which is the Preston Jackson Arts Award. Nick, you probably want to jump in on this because this was the nomination came from Jamie Foley of the Decatur Area Arts Council.
3: Not surprised. Jamie would understand who's doing what in the art world, and there's plenty of momentum in the arts and love for the arts being shared around, and it feels really, really good to see all the people just kind of pitch in and make the arts so special in Decatur.
0: Well, this is a couple that have been doing that for a very, very long time. And the winner is?
2: We would like to congratulate Bredita and the Elite Lucian Cap. They were nominated by Jamie Folley, Decatur Area Arts Council. She wrote a beautiful message about them. She said that they have made extraordinary contributions to preserving and enriching Decatur's architectural, cultural, and artistic heritage. Just through the decades of their leadership, advocacy, and philanthropy, they have helped protect some of the community's most significant historical landmarks while fostering a deeper appreciation for the arts and local history.
0: It's pretty amazing. They literally established the Decatur Historical and Architectural Sites Commission and secured the National Register of Historic Places designation for, you know, among other things, the James Milliken Homestead.
2: Yes.
0: And you know, we look at all these things today and we forget what had to happen throughout all those many years, you know, to build the foundation of what we did. It's the hard work, right? I mean, it's the roll up your sleeves work. It's the work most people don't want to do. We all want to show up at the party on the lawn, you know, after everything, but I just have known them and their spot in this community for a very long time, and it's always I love the new people, you know, maybe that I don't know that are involved behind, but I also like when we reach back and go, man, this is decades of volunteerism.
1: Yes.
0: Right?
1: Yes.
0: Congratulations.
2: Very deserving.
0: For sure. The Ray Batman Nonprofit Professional of the Year. Once again, folks, they do not know. This is being announced for the very first time. And the Ray Batman Nonprofit Professional of the Year is?
1: This year's recipient is Darsonia Schweitzer. She was nominated by Mandy Padeshi from Dove Incorporated's Board of Directors. And, of course, Darsonia is the executive director there. I mean, if you were out, that's what she said.
0: And I was.
1: You got to hear a lot of Darsonia's story and just how much heart and passion and perseverance is within her. And she plays that out in her leadership daily at Dove and also across the community. So we're just very excited to see that nomination. And I think, you know, there's a special connection there too, being the Ray Batman Nonprofit Professional of the Year Award with his Dove connection as well. So just very, very excited.
0: She was tremendous. I know there's video of the night, and I always tell people you got to go to this because I'm in the storytelling business, and this is an unbelievable performance. And Darsonia shared a lot of things that were impactful and powerful and sad and hopeful and all the above. So congratulations to her.
1: It's part of what makes her an excellent leader in the work that they do.
0: Yeah. The Robert and Bev Kettenbrink Community Assistance Award. Now, this usually goes to a couple, right?
2: It does.
1: Yeah. Most often, yes.
2: Yeah. Most often.
0: Doesn't have to, but
1: right.
0: I feel like over the years, yes. And the winner today is?
2: So we would like to congratulate Bruce and Nancy Frey. They were nominated by Andrea Cardinal with the Good Samaritan Inn. And just really since Bruce's retirement in 2013, they have been dedicated volunteers not only to Good Sam, but to Dove, to New Life Pregnancy, to Vintage Church, just really out in the community and dedicating their time to these organizations whose mission is valuable to them. So I think this is a...
0: It's pretty amazing.
2: Very appropriate.
0: Yeah, we were just there. We did our show, earlier this... couple months ago? Is that right, Nick?
1: It feels like forever.
0: I know it does feel
1: like forever.
0: But anyway, we got to see the dedication of the people behind the Good Samaritan Inn, and it's an unbelievable operation. And I know people will like volunteer at lunch hours and see that, but when we were there from, you know, 6 to 9 a.m., you get to see a place open, and you see what it takes to get all that stuff ready, and you see the people who are long time, like the Fries, you know, dedicated to this. And they're not just showing up. I mean, they're literally opening kitchens and washing pans, and I mean, it is work, right?
1: Yes.
0: Well, congratulations to them. That's an incredible list. So congratulations. I know it's not easy. I'm glad to hear, and I think others, if you've nominated someone, that doesn't mean that they're out. They remain in the pool to be looked at again next year. You can't give everyone everything, you know, all at once. So, and there's so many people to recognize. So to all of the folks back at the office, thank you for the work you guys do in this. Congratulations to all of the winners. We cannot wait to see you on August 5th.
1: Yes.
0: You get some interesting speeches from the stage. You might even get a line eye lady in orange sunglasses giving you giving Dwayne Nolan the number from stage. It was a lot of fun. It always is. So we've got a lot to get to here. About 35 minutes left. Guys, thank you, and we appreciate
1: you.
0: It. And don't forget, if you want to read about the Hardee's donation, you can go to nauticator.com. $300,000 donation for the Lincoln Theater. And then you can also, the information is, I believe, live now on Nauticator for all of the recipients that were just announced earlier. So congratulations to all. We'll be back. JC's got your three-day forecast. Good Tuesday morning, everybody. We'll have a chance for some showers and storms late this morning, heading into early this afternoon. Otherwise, partly sunny. Look for daytime highs in the mid-70s. Mostly clear overnight tonight. Lows drop down to 55. Partly sunny to start the day Wednesday. A chance for showers and storms late in the afternoon, heading into the evening. Some of those storms can be strong and severe. It'll be breezy. Highs around 83. Mostly sunny mid-70s on Thursday. I'm meteorologist JC Foltz.
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7: This is RJ Crace with your stories now. 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
8: Therese Crowley. President Trump at the G7 summit in France declares Iran will not develop, buy, or acquire a nuclear weapon under the Iran peace deal. And if they do, all hell will rain down on them. Also expressing some frustration with Israel's 11th hour strike on Hezbollah in Beirut.
9: We should have been able to do the job faster. It just goes on forever. And when that happens, it throws a negative light on the big deal, and that's the deal with Iran.
8: At the G7, turning his focus to Ukraine's president and the Russian war.
10: It's been 4 years of war now. The president, though, going into this meeting, seemed very optimistic about bringing this war to an end. He said that maybe we can do something. So perhaps that is the momentum he's feeling from the Iran deal.
8: Fox's Aisha Hasni. Fox has learned the FBI foiled an elaborate plot against the UFC Freedom 250 White House event. 23 suspected, 5 in custody. 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
2: Good Tuesday morning, everybody. We'll have a chance for some showers and storms late this morning, heading into early this afternoon. Otherwise, partly sunny. Look for daytime highs in the mid-70s. Mostly clear overnight tonight. Lows drop down to 55. Partly sunny to start the day Wednesday. A chance for showers and storms late in the afternoon, heading into the evening. Some of those storms can be strong and severe. It'll be breezy. Highs around 83. Mostly sunny mid-70s on Thursday. I'm meteorologist J.C. Foltz.
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3: Good morning and welcome. 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Beautiful sunny morning. 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And after the show today, we'll be pulling the winner of the Striper concert that's taking place on the 18th with special guest Big Guns. And the code word is STRYPER, Striper, to 217-875-1340. And then 6:18, a couple of days from now, we'll be picking the winner for the Frontmen with special guest Branded. That show is on 6:20, and the code word is Texas, T-E-X-A-S, to get in for free tickets, courtesy of It's Hot Bob and the Bob Brady Auto Group and the Hot 25. 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All right. I was watching a YouTube guy by the name of iShow Speed. Are you familiar with
4: iShow Speed?
3: Yeah.
4: Well, I don't love him. He's an interesting person. He's at the World Cup right now. I saw him.
3: Yeah, that's what got me, because he had created a national anthem for the World Cup, and even though FIFA already had their own, they were either browbeat or pushed into, or maybe accepted and added it to their soundtrack because it's that popular.
4: Oh, that's cool. Yeah, we played their soundtrack the other day. On here. I didn't know that.
3: Yeah, so he created his own. And this is a kid from, was it Philadelphia?
4: I'm not sure where he's from.
3: I think originally, when he started like his YouTube channel when he was 15, mm-hmm. but during COVID, he got mm-hmm. really big. Now he travels all these race cheetahs and done all kinds of crazy stuff.
4: Yeah. He was in the WWE in the last pay-per-view, WrestleMania or whatever.
3: Like actually in the ring? Yeah. Cool. Yeah. That's a, he's a soccer nut, mm-hmm. And Ronaldo is his guy, and so I know this is probably his last hurrah. At the World Cup?
4: Probably so.
3: I mean, I would imagine. And we'll see. You know, it's Portugal, right? I mean, can he take them to, the promised land? Never been able to win a World Cup, I don't know how that plays. I know what Dan Marino goes through in the NFL when they start mm-hmm. talking about greatest quarterbacks of all time.
4: I would think that the air is so rare up there that will be something that holds him back for sure.
3: And I don't think holds him back to one of the best of all time, but in the argument against mm-hmm. Messi or whatever, mm-hmm. So anyway, I enjoyed this kid's YouTube channel.
4: Yeah, he's pretty interesting. He's kind of silly. He's a little nerdy. I wouldn't go as far as to say like Urkel-y, but he's very funny and like very loose. And it seems like he's sort of just up for it. So if you had a good idea and wanted to do something fun with him, he'd probably like, all right, let's go.
3: I watched a little bit of it last night and got a kick out of it. But it was the song, that got me crossed over into the story itself. Because I thought the kid kind of looked vaguely European or something, because it's all heavy soccer centric the way it looks.
4: Yeah. Yeah. He was, I was watching the game in New York, New Jersey, probably Brazil, I think. And, they were showing people in the crowd and they zoomed in. I was like, that's pretty cool that this YouTuber or the streamer has risen to the point of like, let's stop the broadcast and see him, shaking hands with people.

0: Because I'd rather see that than Tom Cruise and David Beckham.
1: Yeah.
0: That whole thing felt weird.
1: That did. I do like Beckham's McDonald's commercials, though.
0: Oh, with the cups?
1: Where they're looking for the cups, and then he finally gets it.
0: Yeah.
1: He's like, yes,
0: Beckham. Yeah. I saw that the other day when I was watching one of the matches. In fact, I saw it a lot. But yeah, those are cool looking cups. And they had a couple people in there, right?
1: They have nine.
0: No, but I mean, cups. They had a couple of soccer players in the. Mm-hmm. That's a funny spot. All right. In the World Cup Friday, we'll be ready to go for the U.S. They'll be in Seattle.
1: Yeah, that'll be cool. I think they're playing in the Link, right? They're not the Link. That's Philly. In the big football stadium there. Yeah, those stadiums are big, and they look full for soccer, and they're having fun, and they're loud, and a lot of colors and a lot of sound. I mean, it's just going pretty well, like I anticipated on the front side. I mean, there's still the ugly underbelly, but by and large, that's...
0: There's a lot of that.
1: There's a lot. But the football's winning right now. The soccer's winning.
0: Lumen Field, I think, is what that's called. Yeah. I will tell you the difference that is startling to me between an NFL game and a soccer game in the same stadium is the constant fan noise that never stops for 2.5 hours.
1: Yeah, the way that the pacing of the NFL is cut up and start and stop by design there.
0: Yeah.
1: The way that the announcers come on and go, all right, it's third down, get up. And then they bring you down and then they bring you up, and quiet offenses on the field, you know, and make noise. Defense, we need a big stop. Soccer, they don't even stop the clock.
0: No, but it just goes. And I mean, I would think if you were a first timer trying to do that, it would be exhausting.
1: It kind of is.
0: I mean, just trying to scream and sing the whole match.
1: It is. It is exhausting. And then, you know, there's coordination too. A lot of these people, they have songs. They hold up the chart, which song we're about to do.
0: Yeah, multiple songs. Mm-hmm. Yeah.
1: And it's almost like they come with a performance or a set list or something.
0: And even as far apart as the Netherlands, like, and Japan, right? Like, you would think, culturally speaking.
1: Yeah.
0: Same experience, different sound, different vibe, but same thing.
1: Yeah, and what I'm finding is when watching the WWE go over to, like, Ireland or France or Germany, and they go over there, you're starting to see that carry over into wrestling. Now, not only when they're there, right? But now, when you're watching Monday Night Raw and Bristol, Connecticut, or whatever, you're starting to hear the ole ole and these songs that are clearly from the fan experience, the European soccer fan experience, is carrying over.
0: And it makes you wonder, like, as the NFL does more and more of this international, you know, game, how that plays.
1: It doesn't change, because it's more fun that way. They use this as an opportunity for commercialism. It's
0: No, I get that. But I'm saying the fans in the stands, right, are more than likely also soccer fans. Mm-hmm. And the difference in experiencing an NFL game in one of their stadiums versus experiencing a football match.
1: In Atlanta, literally, when Messi's team was in town. Yeah. On Hispanic,
0: so you've done the reverse of that, yeah.
1: But the NFL doesn't want any part of that. It is counterintuitive as it seems. They want to bring it down so that you can go, and this is Officer David, blah, blah, blah, honored. Yeah. And so they want to control your emotions, whereas soccer, it's like, just let her rip.
0: Yeah. No, I bet it takes some getting used to, you know, for those fans to be able to take in a game live in a very different way.
1: Yeah, you know, and also, it, not that Atlanta soccer is as rabid as, say, like, you know, soccer in Ecuador or whatever, but they show up to the point where instead of 15,000 seats, they're selling, you know, close to 60. And people are, and some of them have season tickets to both football, and you hear them say, hey, I go to Sunday to chill out, and I go Saturday night to get wild.
0: You can watch it in that documentary, U.S. Against the World, when those last two games that America played, you know, leading into the World Cup year, one was against Mexico, and the other was against maybe Uruguay. What I'm saying is that it felt like they were in an away country.
1: Yeah.
0: I mean, the stadium didn't feel like a USA stadium. It felt like a Mexico stadium.
1: Yeah.
0: Just the sheer size of the audience. Now, that was different Friday night at the World Cup. Yeah, that was a USA crowd.
1: Yeah.
0: And those players, I think, felt something completely different for the first time, you know, in playing an international, like that they finally were at home with an 80% home crowd.
1: You know, weirdly, I think that all the nastiness that we were talking about
0: with the older players.
1: Yeah. Well, no, of the UFC night.
0: Oh, where, that stuff. Yeah. Yeah.
1: I think that there is a maybe a positive byproduct that sort of exists. And I think that being patriotic is, I don't want to say cool again, but it's certainly something that more people are participating in, even if it's not the right kind or if it's not all real. I think that there are people that are like, I'm going to be extra loud about being an American right now. And I think a lot of those people showed up and had a...
0: Yeah, I think if they do it with... Yes, what you're saying, yes. And I think that probably has a lot to do with, you know, why... You know, in a, you know, a stadium that large, you know, what it looked like. But there's also an ugly side to that where we see it. I tell you where we see it of all places, golf. And that has been where you didn't see it except for the Ryder Cup. Like every 2 years, it got ugly, you know. Mm-hmm. And USL wasn't all to blame. I mean, Europeans too. Mm-hmm. You know, it got very like the, you know, salty, almost like, you know, when you see those soccer match riots mm-hmm. when two fan bases. But then that was put away for 2 years. And Rory and other international players were very popular on the U.S. tour. Mm-hmm. And now you see this USA thing as like a really ugly thing that's done not in a way of national pride, but it's done in a way of like trying to insult somebody else. It's weird.
1: Yeah. Yeah. There's definitely not all brands of patriotism is the same. There's not, but I think there's more of it.
0: Especially when it's coming from Chip and his loafers. I'm just saying. But that, you know, it was weird though. I mean, it would like, mm-hmm. it would turn off for 2 years and then it would get intense.
1: Yeah.
0: I mean, they had one, they played down at Kiowa Island that was called War on the Shore. I mean, and it felt like that.
1: You know, they took the, I always bring wrestling into this, but there's a mega reason why somebody like the Iron Sheik or something could come in and go, "Boo America." The whole place lights up and goes, "Nah, our guy's going to get you."
0: Yeah, but no one worried about that guy's safety.
1: They did.
0: Really? Yeah. I feel like today it would be
1: he's getting destroyed, bombed. WrestleMania 3, they're throwing stuff at Andre the Giant and chanting USA because of Hulk. We have that in us. Sometimes we just get nasty about it. Sometimes we just cheer on our team and we get 4 goals.
0: I can be patriotic and root for the American team and still see all the other good stories.
1: Yeah.
0: I enjoyed that Japan-Netherlands match as much as I did the USA just because Japan seemed like such underdogs and they just held in there forever. The size difference on the field was like it looked like high schoolers against middle schoolers. And I'm short, compact, as they describe it during the World Cup coverage. But the fact that they just held on and those fans held on.
1: And a taller team at the same time.
0: Yeah. And they held on and they held on and they stayed in. And then this dramatic tie, you know, with like just a minute or two left in the match and the fans just doing their thing. It's like it's a spectacle. It's fun.
1: Yeah, it is. I'm enjoying it. I wish the field was smaller.
0: It is an adjustment in watching on television.
1: Yeah, it's
0: meaning like it's the wider shot, not as close. It's way better now than it was, you know, 10 years ago when that's all you got.
1: I meant for the action. I mean, the field is so big that if you decide you want to take 2 or 3 minutes of a break, just kick the ball back, work its way back to your goalie.
0: And that's some strategies for some teams, you know, that play that way. And then there are others that are hard chargers. That's what I thought was so impressive about USA's debut. I mean, you know, they owned that field.
1: Yeah. But even in that, because there's no time, well, there's the hydration breaks, but because it is just constantly going, there's a lot of time where there's not a whole lot going on.
0: Yeah, that's true.
1: And if the field were smaller, like hockey, there's no real opportunity for the puck to just kind of doodle around.
0: You got to go. You got to go.
1: It kind of forces the issue.
0: I just kind of like it because it does feel different, you know? Yeah. I mean, and it is like figuring out what the strategy is and, you know, figuring out, you know, the different team strengths. I think the whole thing's fantastic. I'm glad at least they're putting on a good product. And the stadium so far looked like there's full crowds.
1: Yeah.
0: Except for that starting day in Mexico.
1: You know what I think a lot of Americans are doing right now is they have it on their TV. And then they hear goal and then they're like, oh, hey. And it's like, you didn't see that. You're about to watch the replay, but
0: it's okay. That'll count as a viewer.
1: That's exactly right.
0: All right, let's do this. We'll take one last weather forecast. JC standing by. We got a lot to get to here today, folks. In just a few minutes, we'll preview tomorrow's show, tell you what's going on in the community this weekend next.
2: Good Tuesday morning, everybody. We'll have a chance for some showers and storms late this morning, heading into early this afternoon. Otherwise, partly sunny. Look for daytime highs in the mid-70s. Mostly clear overnight tonight. Lows drop down to 55. Partly sunny to start the day Wednesday. A chance for showers and storms late in the afternoon, heading into the evening. Some of those storms can be strong and severe. It'll be breezy. Highs around 83. Mostly sunny mid-70s on Thursday. I'm meteorologist JC Foltz.
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0: Speaking of art and technology, soccer fans in Seattle got a first glimpse of this last night. Visit Seattle, which is, I assume, part of their convention and visitors bureau kind of thing, created the first of its kind aerial display where drones will illuminate the final score of each World Cup match hosted in Seattle in the skies next to the Space Needle as something for the entire city to celebrate. And they created like the team flags. I mean, it's a really cool looking display.
1: Love that idea. I've seen some really cool drone displays. The more you have, the better. And you can just create the, it's kind of like those digital signs you see around, the ones that just have very limited and you can only get the words scrolling, and then the ones that are full video. It's just the amount of pixels or density. So I love the ones with the big, big, big amounts of drones.
0: Yeah. So, you know, maybe Friday night, it's an afternoon game, won't be right after the game, but maybe Friday night, the skies in Seattle will be lit up with the USA flag and the score. I think that's a really cool way.
1: And if you went to that game, what, you got a nice office there in one of those buildings downtown.
0: Or print, if you're just visiting.
1: You print that out from the game you're at, and it's like, oh, cool, drone shot. You'd love to have that as a nice souvenir.
0: Yeah. So sports, technology, international culture, what a great way. I love how the cities also create plans to sort of like, you know, everybody's got their own twist on it, right?
1: Yeah, like murals and
0: yeah, I feel like Seattle got it right. They're not like painting over somebody's sky.
1: Cool. I agree. I love localizing it.
0: Yeah. So that started with the Belgium-Egypt match on June 15th and will continue. And that's where the USA plays next. I think it's 2 o'clock Friday afternoon our time. I'll check on that for tomorrow. But I know it's the afternoon. I just wasn't sure if the 2 was Western. Well, that would be the
1: Pacific
0: versus Central. Anyway, I think it's 2 o'clock. Which on a Friday, you know, maybe get out of work a little early, turn on TV or your iPad or whatever, your phone, and check it out. I hope people get behind this team. I think people need to have realistic expectations for this team. But I tell you what, for these young guys, the golden generation that got, you know, was at first a compliment that then turned into an insult, right?
1: Mm-hmm.
0: I mean, at first it was met as, look at all this talent. And then it was turned into kind of wasted opportunity sentiment, you know, about, the golden, you know, generation. They came out and did everything they could game one in this World Cup to solidify that they are there to play.
1: Yeah.
0: Now, I don't know how long it lasts. I don't, you know, who knows, right? It's one game. But if Alexi Lawson, who's been one of those old guys in this constant fighting with them, in his opinion, he said the first half of that game was the best first half the U.S. has ever played in a World Cup ever.
1: It's good.
0: Ever.
1: Mm-hmm.
0: So, I don't know.
1: Yeah, they do play on play on June 19th. They face Australia.
0: Yep.
1: You might think they're Brazil because they wear that weird yellow kit as well. At Lumen Field in Seattle at 3 p.m. Eastern, which is 2 p.m. our time.
0: Yeah.
1: And then they play the next time after that, their next schedule, they go back to SoFi to play against Turkiye at 9 p.m. on the 25th.
0: Yep. And by the way, that Paraguay team that they beat 4-1, mm-hmm. beat Spain last year and beat Brazil last year. I mean, they're not – that team wasn't a bunch of nobodies.
1: Yeah. And after that, so we're less than 2 weeks away from the knockout phase.
0: Yes.
1: So this is kind of you play everybody in your division kind of thing, but then it gets pretty serious 2 games from now.
0: Yeah.
1: After 2
0: Doesn't take long. Mm-hmm. Yeah. And I like the fact that there's like a week between the games, right? I mean, like you get a time to breathe. Like it's not right on top of each other. Life's very busy right now for mm-hmm. everything.
1: Well, it slowed down drastically in the sports world.
0: No, I just meant like stuff you got to do. Life. It's nice to have a plan. Like, okay, Friday, I can try to be available around 2 to watch that.
1: Yeah, I found some new TV last night because.
0: What's that?
1: Well, I'm just saying in general, nothing worth reporting. But it was like, what do we got tonight? NBA? Nope. NHL? Nope.
0: There is that letdown, right?
1: Yeah, I was like, man, every night was appointment viewing for sports. And now it's like.
0: When's the NBA draft?
1: It's like a week from. It's like. 8 days or something.
0: I mean, we get right from one right into the other, right?
1: With that. The Bulls have 2 top 15 picks, so that's pretty exciting.
0: And a new coach.
1: Mm-hmm. New GM, new everything.
0: Nothing like giving the guy 8 days to prep for what he wants to do in the draft.
1: Yeah. Well, we'll see.
0: So we do have F1 still. I think we're off this week, and then we go to Austria, or the Red Bull Ring, or whatever what that's called, mm-hmm. And that should be fun. And then there is the World Cup, so we do have a little bit of all of this out there. I was catching up on some old X-Men movies in my downtime nice. Last week. I don't know.
1: Pretty solid.
0: They are, for the most part. Mm-hmm. I think the second round of stuff, really solid.
1: First Class.
0: Yes.
1: The First Class was a bridge. It was a really good bridge from the old clunky superheroes into
0: the newer era.
1: So it was fine.
0: Yeah, I mean, I thought it was good. I like James McAvoy, you know, as Professor X.
1: Patrick Stewart?
0: No.
1: It's the young one.
0: Yeah, you're talking
1: about these. I'm sorry.
0: Yeah, no. Yep. And so you can watch them in chronological order, or you can watch them in the year they were actually released. Chronological meaning this is the storyline, mm-hmm. you know, because one was back in the 1970s, you know, and then you got that weird stuff. The original ones do not hold up as well as I would have thought they would. They're not awful, but they're just they're a little stiff.
1: Yeah, they
0: like people didn't really know how to be big superhero actors yet.
1: We were afraid to let go of like the stiff costume, the stiff tropes.
0: I mean,
1: the thing that kind of ruined all of the superhero stuff to a degree, including even the really good like Tim Burton Batman and stuff.
0: Yeah,
1: like
0: yeah,
1: that.
0: yeah.
1: It's like, we're in costume and we talk like this.
0: There's a little more of that than I remembered. And but it was breaking a lot of ground at the time.
1: Oh, for sure. It was more of the new stuff than what we had. But,
0: not yet to the point.
1: The idea is now that superheroes are actually on the same planet eating the same food and doing the things that we do now. And so it's a little more believable.
0: Yeah, and the costumes were way better. For sure. But anyway, I was just going down a little memory lane with Wolverine. When I was literally a kid when Chris Claremont and them, when they created that whole X-Men team and that whole Jean Grey and all those storylines, such a big deal when you're in like the sixth grade, right? And we waited for years and years and years for them to get on the screen. And I thought it was great when it first comes out. But now it's really good. And I can't wait for them to be in the next Avengers movie and see what they're going to do with all of that and segue into the next world. The X-Men deserve another chance at this stuff.
1: Yeah. Oh, yeah. They're valuable property in their cartoon. X-Men 97. Huge. Massive.
0: Yeah. All right. That's it for us. If you missed any show, including the announcement of the Do Something Great Award winners live on the air today, you can check out the podcast with the Heart of Illinois Community Foundation. Don't forget a great photo gallery up last night from the Decatur Municipal Band and their family night in Central Park. All kinds of great photos. And then that'll be it for us. We will be back with you bright and early tomorrow morning on a Wednesday. That means Clay will be in from the Decatur Park District, our friends from Memorial Hospital and Millikan University. Have a great day. We'll see you tomorrow at 6 a.m.
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12: This is RJ Crace with your stories now. A surprise announcement at Lincoln Square Theater yesterday revealed a major investment in the future of one of Decatur's most recognizable cultural institutions. The Heart of Illinois Community Foundation announced the creation of the W. Daniel and Donna J. Hardy Endowment for Lincoln Square Theater. It's a permanent charitable fund established through a $300,000 gift from the Hardys. The fund is expected to provide an annual distribution of about 5% to support theater operations, programming, preservation efforts, and future growth. State lawmakers have approved legislation aimed at speeding up state contracts and payments to nonprofit service providers. The bill would require state agencies to process invoices within 30 days and issue contracts within 60 days of the fiscal year's start. Supporters say delays in payments and contracts have created financial hardships for nonprofits that provide services on behalf of the state. The bill is on to the governor. More at nowdecatur.com.
13: They plotted an attack outside the White House. I'm Dave Anthony, Fox News. But the FBI thwarted it days before, disrupting plans to target the UFC Freedom 250 event in the Octagon on the White House lawn Sunday night. Fox's David Spunt reports.
14: Five are in custody. Fox Digital reporting investigators have 23 people on a list as part of this potential network of alleged plotters. Investigators tell Fox the plan was to use drones with explosives to hit buildings near the White House, which would force a mass evacuation and steer crowds toward a pre-staged sniper team. A, quote, second wave was allegedly planning to storm the White House gate.
13: Of course, that never happened. Vice President Vance was at the event and tells Fox,
15: this is what happens when people turn the rhetoric up so loud that disagreeing with somebody is a cause for violence. That's the place that we've come to, unfortunately, with too much of our political rhetoric. We got to tell everybody to tone it down.
13: Especially, says people on the left. As for Iran, the vice president also tells Fox,
15: the United States working with our Gulf Air partners in a way you've never seen before in the history of this country. And I think that's one of the reasons why we've gotten to the point where we have a very good peace deal that's on the table that we're ready to sign.
13: And he'll be signing it Friday in Geneva. That's when President Trump says shipping will flow freely through the reopened Strait of Hormuz.
16: The ships are starting to move nicely. Oil is starting to go, and the prices are coming down rapidly.
13: Falling almost more than 3% again today. And the president also said at the G7 summit in France this morning, he might soon read every word of the agreement at a news conference.
16: Iran will never have a nuclear weapon. That's what it says. It won't have one to buy, to develop.
13: He's also pushing back on reports the deal includes a $300 billion fund for Iran.
17: He wants to make it very clear that no amount of U.S. tax dollars are going to be going to Iran, that fund is actually going to be put together by the Gulf Coast Coalition as long as Iran keeps their end of the bargain.
13: Fox's Aisha Hosni in Geneva. 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
2: Good Tuesday morning, everybody. We'll have a chance for some showers and storms late this morning, heading into early this afternoon. Otherwise, partly sunny. Look for daytime highs in the mid-70s. Mostly clear overnight tonight. Lows drop down to 55. Partly sunny to start the day Wednesday. A chance for showers and storms late in the afternoon, heading into the evening. Some of those storms can be strong and severe. It'll be breezy. Highs around 83. Mostly sunny mid-70s on Thursday. I'm meteorologist J.C. Fultz.

0: 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Always seeking solutions, never sowing division. It's Brian Kilmeade.
1: Hi, everyone. So glad you're there. It's the Brian Kilmeade Show. I come to you from a place where in 2 days will be the site of a Knicks Canyon of Heroes parade. First one since 2009 in New York City. Liberty were there, but that wasn't much of a showing. Women's basketball just isn't nearly as big. And as a soccer fan, I know it. Listen, I like soccer best, but it's not the top sport in America. The USA team wins, although there'll be a ticker tape parade in New York City. If they win the World Cup, oh my goodness, it'll be huge. And the World Cup is huge. For those people who didn't think it was going to be big, it is big. Believe me, it is big. And there's just look at New York City today. You cannot get through Midtown because Senegal is going to be playing Brazil. So that's going to be a big game. So we'll see what happens. And then Spain got tied yesterday by a small island. So it's amazing. So, and the U.S. has never played better. And then Seattle, with a very supportive crowd, they're going to be crazed for America. I know people think, you know, they think purple hair and nose rings in Seattle. When it comes to soccer, not the case. They are passionate for America. They're passionate for their MLS team, too. So before we get to Karl Rove, let's get to the big three.
2: Number three.
3: You watch your neighbors get pushed out. Watch politicians blame the vulnerable people here in our community instead of the corporations that are robbing us blind, all while sending our tax dollars to drop bombs on babies.
1: Unbelievable. That's the left-wing philosophy from a congresswoman supported by the socialist Mayor Mamdani. That is a Chevalier over in New York City. Socialism rises on the left, and New York City's mayor backs a fellow radical for the Democratic seat in Congress. Again, another radical, Lander, is going to take out Goldman in New York City, backed by AOC and company. Why I think this gives the Dems, makes them more vulnerable than ever for Republicans, but scares me for America.
2: Number two.
4: Look, Russia should make a deal. Russia's lost tremendous amounts of people, and so has Ukraine. I spoke with President Putin on Sunday, and it's sort of the same thing. I mean, they just keep going, fighting, losing soldiers.
1: There you go. The Trump president is 100% right. Trump team at G7. Ukraine becomes the problem that might be solved. I really believe that Russia knows and Vladimir Putin feels that this thing has shifted against him politically as well as physically in the on the battlefield.
2: Number one.
5: That's what I find so disturbing. When I heard it from the Iranians, I dismissed it. I said, that's the same nonsense we're always hearing. Well, but when I hear from administration sources some of the things that you have heard of what's in this deal, that makes no sense whatsoever. It's not defensible.
1: Listen, I 100% agree with General Keane. I am really upset by what I'm hearing about this deal. And I hope it's wrong. When I read the text, I hope, okay, good, that was misinformation. But my sources say it's not misinformation. If I read Axios today, Radcliffe, Rubio, and Hegseth are not on board with this deal to stop the fighting and have a 60-day negotiation period with Iran. Joining us now is Karl Rove, knows all about the challenges of trying to settle a Middle East war that's politically unpopular. He had to deal with it in Iraq. Let's bring in Karl. Karl, from what you see about this plan, if it is true, we unfreeze $24 billion of assets, $300 billion come from the Gulf states to invest, air quotes, in Iran. No guarantee they're not going to be charging tolls on the strait after 60 days. And they're going to downblend their uranium, not get rid of it. They're going to downblend on their own. I mean, if some of this stuff is true, it is unacceptable. And I don't believe Trump understands that. I don't think he's probably read it if this is true.
6: Yeah. Well, I was worried when the vice president came out and said no American money is going to be given to the Iranians. Well, that's a convenient excuse to say we're going to give them back their own money that has been locked up in sanctions. No, two things. There was a piece in the Free Press that I thought was excellent. Go ahead and release the terms. You've signed the document. They're supposedly agreed to it. You've agreed to it. Release the document. And the second thing is they have the negotiators have put the president at great risk.
1: Absolutely.
6: In the next 60 days, they're supposed to negotiate over the issue of the nuclear material. And that means that in the middle of August, we could be right back where we are today, but closer to an election, with gas prices having come down and then jumping right back up. And we have now put the Iranians in control of the outcome of the 2026 midterm elections by making the president look weak. I mean, I cannot, if what we've been reading in the newspapers is correct, then this is a real problem.
1: And well, by the way, I'm not, I mean, I have my sources and I work this. But I just looked at Axios, where John Radcliffe came out and said that he, Rubio, and Hegseth are not on board with this. They weren't asked to get on board. They didn't negotiate this. And the vice president, who was never on board with this conflict, and everybody knows it, is the one leading this negotiation. Please. So to me, I mean, the thing is, Carl, President Bush leaned on you. And he just can take you at your word to this day. If you say something, it's true. And he's looking at Witkoff, and he's looking at Kushner, his brother, his son-in-law, and he's looking at the vice president, and he puts, gives the president a lot of leeway, vice president. And he says, did you do a good deal? Yeah, do I have all this? X, Y, and Z. Good, I'm going to the G7. And he might be saying stuff that makes him look like he's giving bad information and signed off on a deal that is bad in its context. So, I mean, you can't, the president needs to not be let down by the people closest to him.
6: Right. And look, this just smells bad. I mean, look, if this was good, they'd be tossing the language out there immediately after it was signed so we could all see black and white exactly what was there. And to me, again, as I said earlier, it was a big warning sign when the vice president went out and said, no American money is going to the Iranians. Well, you know, yes, let's be critical of Obama for sending them pallets of the American dollars, but let's not say that just simply because we're giving them back money that was locked up in sanctions for their behavior, that we're somehow, you know, oh, well, this, that really doesn't matter. There was a reason why we sanctioned them, because they were the object, they were the principal threat in the Middle East to the interests of the United States and our allies, and they killed Americans. While we were in Iraq, the more people died, I think, in the final stages of the war from Iranian IEDs than from Iraqi insurgents.
1: So I want you to hear J.D. On this. Cut six.
7: A lot of people are questioning, why not release the memorandum of understanding? You said it will happen this week.
8: Correct. So there are some diplomatic protocols, Sean. There are some sequencing that the Pakistanis have been involved in this. The Qataris have been involved in this. And what the president has said is the agreement will come out on Friday. He may decide to release the agreement sooner than that. But we have this formal ceremony on Friday, and that's when the president right now wants to release the memorandum.
1: All right. We'll see on Friday. I mean, we'll see on Friday, but all this stuff is going to come out before Friday. You know that.
6: Yes, absolutely. I think it is coming out. That's why we are talking about it, is because it started to leak, because people are trying to say, Mr. President, this is a mistake.
1: So I want to, if we can, just get a couple of lines on Ukraine. Ukraine has taken 180 square miles back in this war. They blew up a bunch of Russian refineries. They've engineered their own long-range rockets. They just want some Patriots in return. But things have certainly shifted in Moscow. They can no longer replace their soldiers like they could. They're chasing down kids, young adults, young men in universities, and begging them to go into the military. So in Russia, they're trying to get them there, but there's over 330,000 casualties that they admit to. Over a million have been lost from the battlefield. What's going to happen in Ukraine?
6: Well, I think, again, it depends on what the president does. Think about this. A Russian Communist Party member of parliament from a poor region in the far east of Russia has now openly criticized the war because it has been felt with particular force on his poor part region of Russia, where men were driven by poverty to sign up for the military and then died. The central banker, think of her as the Kevin Warsh of Russia, has now been not seen in weeks. And she has a major, she was not at the St. Petersburg Economic Conference, and the rumor is because she has said to Putin, I've managed the economy as best I can. You cannot mobilize. You've got to find a way out of this. Our economy is at the breaking point. And so she, who has been widely respected, a close confidant of Putin, is now missing in action. And then the Russians, who claim to be the protectors of the Orthodox faith, are now deliberately targeting centuries-old monasteries and churches in Kiev in order to denigrate religion inside Ukraine. So, yeah, he's on the ropes. And what I worry about is that the president is going to walk in with the G7 and with all those European countries who are finally muscling up as they should with NATO and muscling up in supporting the Ukrainians. And I think I worry that he's going to undercut them by trying to cut a deal with Putin that gives Putin what he wants and Zelensky, denies Zelensky what he needs and forces the Ukrainians and the Europeans to step back from this conflict.
1: I don't think he would.
6: This will determine the success of the American experiment in Europe. Will we be find strong allies there who stand with us in defense of democracy or not?
1: I don't think that Ukraine would sign off on it. Not in a million years. They've already been told, give up the Donbass and you can get a deal. And without security, and even though Britain and France said, we'll put troops in there, we said we'll be over the top. And then we just stopped talking about it. Here's the president, cut 31, from the G7.
4: Look, Russia should make a deal. Russia's lost tremendous amounts of people, and so is Ukraine. Last month, they lost 35,000 soldiers between the two. Think of that. This is on a monthly basis, they average 25,000 people. I spoke with President Putin on Sunday, and it's sort of the same thing. I mean, they just keep going, fighting, losing soldiers.
1: Yeah, I mean, and right now, it depends how much trouble Putin is in. There's got to be something to force him. He stays in a bubble. He keeps himself secured. I see Politburo members speaking up. So I think that we're at a breaking point here. And in the end, this is the big benefit. Carl, it doesn't matter what happens tomorrow. Germany got the message. They're building like never before. Japan got the message. They're building up like never before. South Korea got the message. We always know that Poland understood it. The Baltics understand it. Europe is learning that they have to defend themselves. And that could be nothing but a good thing for future generations of America.
6: Absolutely. The Swedes have joined NATO. They're the only country in Europe that is not moving in the right direction on NATO and national defense is Spain. And this give credit to Donald Trump for helping bring it about. But now is the moment to keep the pressure on the Russians, not the moment to let them get up off the mat.
1: All right, so let's talk about the rise of socialism. We're seeing a socialist likely to win in D.C. We saw a socialist who won in New York City. We saw a socialist won in Chris Rabb over in Philadelphia. We have an El Salvador who is one of the leaders to be the Democratic nominee for the Senate in Michigan. And then we see Plattner, who everyone's focused on what a terrible person he is, and I got it. But the other thing is he's basically called himself a communist, and he's guaranteed to be a socialist. So in the big picture, I think it helps Republicans. I want to hear what Karl Rove says. But in the bigger picture, it hurts the country. I worry about this being the beginning of a shift of a generation.
6: Well, it could be, but this is also an opportunity for us to engage and defeat this notion of socialism in America. I mean, think about the reaction in California and Washington State to the wealth taxes. Oh, we're just going to come in and tax the billionaires. And in neither state are these proposals popular. Why? Because built inside the American spirit is a belief that limited government, free markets, enterprise, dream big, work hard, and you can rise, still remains. And we've got to find a way to take on these advocates of collectivism who want to take away private property, who want to take from everybody in order to give to the to those that they feel they are speaking on behalf of. This is an opportunity that we cannot avoid. I mean, this is happening, and conservatives and moderates need to join together. I mean, you left out a number of them. I mean, it's amazing. This guy, Bamwa, in New Jersey, 13.
1: Here's
6: a guy who was a character witness, a defense witness for the blind sheikh when he was being prosecuted over his involvement in the 1993 attack on the World Trade Center. And he is the Democratic nominee. And then the Democrats had people like this guy, the influencer Hassan Piker, who says America deserved 9/11. And I mean, and says the most extraordinary things on the campaign trail with Democrats like Al Saeed in Michigan and Plattner in Maine. I mean, it's amazing. So to take it on, make Democrats uncomfortable. Say, do you agree that America deserved it? Do you want to support the Democratic nominee who thinks in Michigan, who thinks that's the right thing to be saying and thinking at this time in our country's existence? I mean, make them pay for it.
1: So I want you to hear Hassan Piker. He is feeling, he's high on the hog. And by the way, he was just in Cuba. Cut 43.
9: Although Zohran was the first in New York City, by the end of these midterms, Zohran will seem unremarkable. Because by then, we will have elected so many brilliant fighters into legislative offices throughout the New York City and the state.
1: So, you know, people say, you know, when Rush Limbaugh was the hottest thing in radio and his personality, you know, is because he was a conservative. He had a conservative line of thought. He wasn't anti-American. You know, he wasn't anti-Republican. He was just a conservative thought leader. If that's a Democratic thought leader, I'm concerned. Final thought?
6: Yeah, well, he's succeeded in part because he's taken on the Democratic establishment, which is gutless. You know, we had in 1991 a guy stand up and say, I'm going to give you the sits for soldier moments. What these lunatics are saying is not what the Democrats ought to stand for. Who's that person standing up now and saying, really, you want to have out in front advocating for our candidates around the country somebody who said America deserved 9/11 and who mocks mocks a military hero for having lost an eye in combat? You know, where are the Democrats criticizing Piker? There are not too many of them. Why? Because the establishment of the Democratic Party is afraid of the far left of their party. But the only way that they're going to be able to overcome them is to confront them.
1: I hear you. Karl Rove, always great. Thanks so much.
6: You bet. Thanks for having me.
1: You got it, sir. When we come back, we'll have more. And don't move. You listen to the Brian Kilmeade Show. We're also following all the developments on the G7. And we're trying to find out if how that relates to what's happening here at home as we try to get the text of the MOU between the U.S. and Iran. Don't move.
0: Both sides, all opinions. It's Brian Kilmeade.

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11: All right, so we were just talking about socialists in this country, and then there's got the behavior problem in this country. These people are extreme. They're anti-Israel. They're anti-AIPAC. And if you saw some of the threats that came out, the FBI unwound a 12-person threat that was going to send, their goal was to send attack drones into the UFC fight at the White House and at the Ellipse, force everyone out, and then gun down people as they ran from the drones. And if you hear some of the rhetoric and the verbiage, it sounds like Luigi Mangione. It sounds like a lot of people on the left with Senator Bernie Sanders. Hate oligarchs, hate billionaires, hate the elite. They have too much money. They consolidate too much power. So that's what I worry about. We used to have, Bill Clinton, center left, against Bill George H.W. Bush, center right. Those days are gone. And for the Democrats, they got to gut their own party.

0: Soybeans, corn, and cattle are higher. Hogs are mixed. Hello, I'm Megan Grevner with your commodity market update on Brownfield. Speed wins, that's why Stein is focused on delivering higher yielding genetics faster than the competition and why they've released more new Enlist E3 lines than any other company. Stein has yield. Soybeans are higher on fund and technical buying. Beans have support from higher bean meal and soybean oil. The USDA has 66% of the crop rated good to excellent. July beans are up 16 and a quarter at 11.35 and a half. August beans up 16 and three quarters at 11.40 and a quarter. Corn is higher on fund and technical buying. The USDA has 68% of the crop rated good to excellent. The market's also monitoring crop development weather. July corn's up 3 at 418 and a half. September corn is up 4 at 426 and three quarters. The wheat complexes mix mostly higher on spread trade. Winter wheat harvest is 25% complete, but yields haven't been great. Spring wheat is rated 55% good to excellent, below last year's rating. In Chicago, July wheat's up 12 at 601 and three quarters. September wheat is up 12 at 612 and a half. In Kansas City, July wheat's up a quarter at 640 and a quarter. And in Minneapolis, July wheat is up 4 3/4 at 620 and three quarters. Live and feeder cattle are up on tight, ready supplies. Looking ahead to the week's cattle on feed report and direct business. August live's up 212 at 245.37. October lives are up 285 at 239.65. August feeder cattle are up 302 at 364.57. Hogs are mixed on spread trade. Butcher hogs are steady at the start of the day. July lean hogs down 52 at 96.05. August lean hogs down 2 at 95.75. For all the latest in ag news, markets, and weather, go to brownfieldagnews.com. I'm Megan Grebner for Brownfield.
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Good Tuesday morning, everybody. We'll have a chance for some showers and storms late this morning, heading into early this afternoon. Otherwise, partly sunny. Look for daytime highs in the mid-70s. Mostly clear overnight tonight. Lows drop down to 55. Partly sunny to start the day Wednesday. A chance for showers and storms late in the afternoon, heading into the evening. Some of those storms can be strong and severe. It'll be breezy. Highs around 83. Mostly sunny mid-70s on Thursday. I'm meteorologist J.C. Foltz.

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1: Hi, everyone. Welcome back to the Brian Kilmeade Show. I'm so glad you're here, 2 days away. And I know I'm getting some emails. Stop talking about the Knicks. All right. I will. I guess it can get annoying if you're not into basketball or you just don't, your team didn't win the finals. So I don't want to annoy people, especially because a lot of my listeners, as much as we have great affiliate in WABC, we have so many listeners and viewers in Texas. They're ticked off. I got it. But I will say, first time in 53 years. It's not like I'm in New England and I'm talking about Tom Brady winning 6 Super Bowls. That would get annoying. But they're probably, here's the thing. If you're upset that I'm talking about the Knicks and you're a Spurs fan or a Mavericks fan in Texas, as much as I love what the Knicks did, this is a run. You guys are going to have a dynasty for years. San Antonio knows how to draft. You have the 7'5" center. He's not going anywhere at 23 years old. He's going to be great for the next 15 years. So you'll be back and you win, and it's going to happen over and over again. The rivalry you're going to have with Oklahoma is going to be legendary because hopefully they'll stick around. So for those people that are upset, after Thursday, I'll stop talking about it. David Goodwin joins us now. Something totally different. Let's talk education. He's got a brand new book out, Forging the American Mind, a year-by-year guide for classical Christian education. His last book he wrote with Pete Hegseth, who went on to become Secretary of War. David, congratulations on the book.
2: Well, thanks a lot, Brian. I appreciate it. It was a few years since we wrote the original, so it's good to get out again.
1: Transforming K-12 Learning Practices for Teaching Virtue and Wisdom. I don't know if a hotter topic consistently in any barbecue, tailgate, small family gathering than education. I really don't, even if your kids aren't in school. It's the talk of how are we raising a bunch of kids that don't love the country? How are we raising a bunch of kids that don't embrace free enterprise? And that's what we're seeing. And you go back to education, fundamental education, can't you?
2: Well, right. I think we've seen, we've had a respite here of a few good years. We certainly after that show that was in Washington Sunday night. We look and we may not realize that education is what feeds from, the very roots of our civilization. It feeds the West and America with our values. And so if we don't invest in a very different form of education now, it'll be hard to keep the

0: public.
1: So give me an idea what a Christian education would look like.
0: Well, classical Christian education is the form of education that the founding fathers had. So we call it classical Christian because when it was restarted, it had to have a name. Back then, they just called it education. Really, what it is an education that teaches you how to think well, which seems like that's what most education should do. But when you think about it, most education tries to teach you a lot of facts. This is more of a formative type of education that brings students to be able to reason through things. The form was reestablished following an essay by an early 20th century author named Dorothy Sayers, who said that children in the media age are given lots of words, but they just really don't know how to assess what the truth is. And so that's what our task is in our form of education, classical Christian education, is to train students in truth.
1: And how many schools are there like this? And would you say separate this from, let's say, a charter school?
0: Well, our schools, there's about 1,200 in the country. We have about 500 in the membership of the association that I run. We do accreditation for these types of schools. So there's a variety of different forms. There are some charter schools that do classical education as well. Obviously, it's not classical Christian education. So it's a growing form. It's been very popular. And we're actually struggling to keep up with the growth and train enough teachers.
1: So in other words, you have trouble getting teachers?
0: Well, teachers who are trained in the progressive method, if you remember the book that Pete and I wrote together, we talked about the progressive takeover of education through the institutions like the teachers' colleges. So our schools don't do very well kind of retreading teachers from a progressive background. So we end up training a lot of teachers from the ground up. They're often people who went to college maybe in literature, history, maybe in science. So they're people who, you know, are actually doers that then want to get in the classroom, and we train them how to do it classically.
1: All right. And what do you worry most about our current school system? Especially I watch New York City. We pay more for our school system in New York City. Anybody that has the wherewithal does not use those schools in New York City. And it's a shame, because we're pouring money into it, but we're not getting anything out of it.
0: Right. Actually, it's grown much worse. This is a sort of poorly held secret for parents who are out in the system right now. It got worse after COVID, because during COVID, most of the institutional gravity, I guess you could say, that was carrying along literacy and other things kind of fell apart as students realized that education must not be that important because we suspended it for a couple of years. And so what has happened across the country is, if you look at the test scores, things have plummeted since then. And so it's necessary now more than ever to get your kids into I would say a classical Christian school, but certainly a school in the private sector that is doing true education of some form.
1: What role does religion have in the school? I know my son went to a boys school in Long Island that it was Christian. I don't want to give the name out, but and they had to go a religion every day. Every semester was a different religious course, and they definitely had different masses they had to go during the day. What are your requirements?
0: Well, our schools are quite different because we don't encapsulate the Christianity into a class or course. We sort of envelop it in all of it penetrates all of our subjects. And so when we study literature, for example, we're looking for the Christ types in that literature. When we study ancient history, we're looking at a parallel history between, say, the Greeks and the Romans and the Hebrews. And so our form is very integrated, because the idea behind classical Christian education is that the entirety of knowledge, everything that we can know, can be united into a single system of knowledge, a single thing. And that's unique to classical education, because it's not as fragmented as public schools. When you think about it, Christianity brings together all things into one story of history that where God is working purposefully. That's very different than an evolutionary mindset where history, literature, philosophy, those are all just things that happen to be, as opposed to were structured for a reason. So it's that very sense of purpose that makes classical education different.
1: David Goodwin joins us as he's written The Forging of the American Mind, forward by Pete Hegseth, the year-by-year guide for classical Christian education. How does, David, how does your school weave in the American story? And why does it, why do you think they work well together so well?
0: Well, to make an obvious point, 1776 didn't spring up in 1775. It's the product of thousands of years of Western civilization and Western history. So our students work their way through that. They understand the Roman Republic, the Greek democracy, the Byzantine government, and the many governments that have followed on since then, and how they led through things like the Magna Carta, the development of common, of the common legal system. All of this crescendos into 1776. And so our students grow to understand the big picture, and it makes for a deeper patriot, if you will, someone who understands not just that America's a land of the free, but deeply understands how different that is from all other civilizations.
1: I keep on hearing, you know, we're trying to, Linda McMahon, I've got the chance to talk to her a lot, and she's trying to revamp education by giving more power to the states and getting it out, no longer centrally located. What's your view on that? Because, for example, it's not for everybody, but some of the fundamentals of what you believe in would be great for the whole country. How do you feel about giving up some type of control from Washington? And in turn, you know, you might not be worried about Oklahoma, you know, I might be worried about Texas, but you might be really worried about Chicago and New York City. So how do you feel about giving up central control?
0: Well, I don't think central control is ever going to work, even if we had a perfect school system, because central control takes more control out of the hands of the parents. And when you look, you know, biblically and scripturally from a Christian standpoint, Ephesians 6 says clearly, education is the domain of the parents. If you look at the founding fathers, they didn't even conceive of a public school system. That came much later. They anticipated more of a common school where the community would come together and form up. So I think the national move to dissolve the Department of Education is a good move. I think the department was used for nefarious reasons many times in the past. But I do think that even at the state level, we need to push down more to the local communities, get the government of schools closer to the people, and preferably out of the hands of government altogether, which is what our movement's about. That's why we only work in the private sector.
1: How do you feel the role of AI in education?
0: Oh, that's a good question. Well, one of the interesting things, I've done some research on this. AI, it turns out, is very good at teaching kids stuff. If you look, there's one organization out there that is claiming they can do everything in 2 hours that a public school does in 6 hours by just using AI. And I would believe that to be true, because most progressive schools are trying to teach kids information stuff. Right. Things like what do you know and what can you do? The thing about classical Christian education is that it flips the script on that. It really is less interested in what information you know. It's more interested that you're able to think well. And if you think about it, AIs take over that function. They do the thinking for you when you're learning with them. Even if they're programmed to try and inquire and get you to think, they're still getting you to think after them. There's a scripture verse that says that the student will become like the master. It's in Luke. And if we want our kids to become like little automaton computers, then it's fine to put them into an AI environment. But if the Bible's true and the student will become like the master, we really would want them to be studying under a teacher who's a human, who can teach them virtue, not just stuff.
1: And then I was seeing this interesting study about, and, you know, there's times when there's things like TikTok, which are insidious and were put out by a foreign adversary to manipulate us. I believe that. I don't care who owns it. But number two is, I think the well-meaning people wanted laptops in schools. They thought it would be a great way to consolidate everything, give people, be able to test. You don't have to bring around 20 textbooks wherever you go. And they're finding studies that you need to grab a pen and write things, that using a keyboard does not imprint on the brain. I don't blame anyone for that. I thought that was just a way of keeping the classroom up with the real real life. What do you find out? What do you believe?
0: Boy, that's a great question, Brian. So in the book, this is the book, it's the third part. We have a whole section, or I have a whole section on teaching penmanship and writing what are called commonplace books. In fact, in the introduction to the book, I use a quote from Reagan's commonplace book, because most of the people that you would admire intellectually kept these things called commonplaces, where they wrote down the most important parts of any book that they would read. They did it longhand. In fact, there are actually errors of script in Reagan's commonplace book, and there's an Easter egg for your audience. One of those errors is actually printed in the lead-in, or in the dedication quote to this book, because we took it straight out of Reagan's commonplace book. And the significance of that is that our students learn to handwrite well. We teach cursive because there's a lot of script writing in that. And there's a tangibility to it when you're working with an actual journal and writing down and keeping track. My daughter went through a classical Christian school, and she kept commonplace books. There were several of them by the time she got to the 12th grade. She took them with her to college. Her younger brothers weren't happy about that, because they often used it to kind of figure out what was going on. My daughter was a better student. But the funny part is these books go with these kids for life. And I think it's just one of the many features of classical Christian education that stand out when you understand how it works, mm-hmm. which is really what Forging the American Mind was about, is when we got done with, when Pete and I got done with Battle for the American Mind, Pete went on to write War on Warriors and asked me to go ahead and write the follow-on. So I wrote this follow-on. And the editors said, well, we've created a lot of demand. Why don't you explain how to do it? And that's what this book is it's sort of a year-by-year guide. Pete and I use some military metaphors a lot for obvious reasons. We call it like the Army Field Guide yep. for classical Christian education.
1: Hey, congratulations, David, on the book, Forging the American Mind, a year-by-year guide for classical Christian education, transforming K-12 learning practices for teaching, virtue, and wisdom. David, thank you. Best of luck with the book.
0: Thanks so much, Brian.
1: Back in a moment.
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4: Well, good morning once again on this 16th day of June on this Tuesday morning. 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For more information, let's take a look at the numbers as it continues to trade in the green. Double digits in the bean pit. July corn up 3.5 at 419. December corn up 5.5 at 447.25. January corn up 5.5 at 461. July soybeans up 16.25 at 1135.5. New crop November soybeans up 19.25 at 1154. January soybeans up 18.5 at 1168. I'm expecting a phone call thanking for the double digits in the beans because they usually call me and tell me that I'm the fault of the beans when they go down. July wheat up 10.75, trading at $6.50 a bushel. July meal up $1.60 a ton, trading at $3.03.60. July soybean oil up 3 cents a pound at $74.40. June live cattle up $1.32.5 at $251.95. June feeder cattle up $2.57 at $3.55 even. And July lean hogs down 70 cents, trading at $95.85. The Dow Jones is up 240 points at $51,982. Crude oil is down $2.89 a barrel, trading at $77.86. Gold is up $15 an ounce. Silver up 25 cents an ounce as well. That is your market update with a special thanks to Strategic Farm Marketing. 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Good morning.

0: show that's getting you talking. You're with Brian Kilmeade.
1: If you have a reliable high-level administration source saying we're not going to get rid of their dust, we're going to downblend it, that leaves them with enrichment.
2: The vice president just contradicted
1: that. And we're not going to take their centrifuges, and they're not going to take centrifuges out, and they're not going to take the cascades out, which means you can have weapons grade. And there's going to be a moratorium in terms of you can't have a nuclear deal for 10, 20 years, similar to the JCPOA.
3: So all I can tell you is what we know. And General Keane is talking about sources within the administration, as I am. And I want this deal to be great. It just does not look great. When you're even though the Arab world's giving them $300 billion, for what? We're unfreezing $24 billion. Yes, it's not ours. It's theirs. But that's what Obama did. Obama wasn't giving our money to Iran. They wanted dollars because the real is useless. It was their frozen funds. So it wasn't coming from taxpayer dollars. Either is this. It's coming from the Gulf states. So they were talking for 17 hours to Qatar. What are they talking about? Some type of fund. What are they doing with the $300 billion? They're not reinvigorating their bridges and their roads and working on their water system. The capital was without water. They're not working on desalinization plants. It's going to go predominantly through weapons, to weapons and surveillance. And guess who's going to help them? China and Russia. And if you release all sanctions, that's where the money's going to go. That's where their mandate is. Hey, by the way, I want to see everybody in person. History of Liberty and Laughs coming up on July 11th at the Pensacola Sanger Theater in Pensacola, Florida. Then we got great dates over in Clearwater in Westbury, Long.
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7: This is RJ Crace with your stories now. 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It tells the true story of the residents of Gander, Newfoundland, and the more than 7,000 airline passengers stranded there in the immediate aftermath of 9/11. Auditions will be held on July 7th and 8th at 6:30 at Theater 7, 131 North Water Street in downtown Decatur. You can find more info at Theater 7's website. Residents interested in serving their community through elected office can learn about the process during a free seminar on August 12th from 6 to 7:30 in the Children's Auditorium at the Decatur Public Library. Macon County Clerk Josh Tanner will be the primary presenter. He'll explain filing requirements, important deadlines, and the paperwork needed to become a candidate. The seminar will also examine the responsibilities of local elected officials. It's free to attend. More at nowdecatur.com.
8: A plot to attack the White House thwarted. I'm Dave Anthony, Fox News.
9: Thank God we've got smart and good people protecting us.
8: Vice President Vance was at the UFC Freedom 250 event Sunday night on the White House lawn, which was the target of the disrupted plot. And he tells Fox,
9: I think a lot of my Democratic colleagues in Washington have got to look themselves in the mirror and say, why is so much of this political violence coming from our side of the spectrum?
8: Five people are in custody, 18 others being investigated.
10: Intending to crash explosive-laden drones in the buildings near the White House and then storm the White House gate.
8: Fox's Jared Halpern also reports the FBI found out about that plot last Wednesday.
10: Investigators then uncovered signal chats with discussions of the plans. One suspect is said to have told investigators the goal was to target capitalist elites, billionaires, and politicians receiving donations from the American-Israel Public Affairs Committee.
8: Now to President Trump at the G7 summit in France.
11: They will not develop, purchase, buy, or any other thing. They're not going to acquire
2: a nuclear weapon. If they do, all hell will rain down on them.
8: He is meeting with leaders of Gulf countries who were attacked by Iran, supporting that U.S.-Iran deal. The president also told them,
2: I'm not happy with the way Israel has handled themselves with Lebanon and with Hezbollah.
8: Now, Israeli forces have staged deadly attacks on those militants who've been firing rockets into Israel. Fox's Trey Ings reports from Tel Aviv.
11: The Iranians are saying that if the Israelis target Lebanon, it would be a violation of the agreement with the United States. A lot of questions about this deal and a broad question. What if? What if the Iranian regime is unwilling to make those concessions on their nuclear program at the negotiating table?
8: The agreement will be signed in Switzerland Friday. The president says when that happens, shipping will flow freely through the Strait of Hormuz. And this morning, oil prices falling again, nearly 5%. At the stock market, the Dow surged again to an all-time high, topping 52,000 for the first time. 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

0: News headquarters in New York City. 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It's Brian Kilmeade.
1: All right. Hi, everybody. It's the Brian Kilmeade Show on a busy Tuesday. Thanks so much for listening. It's, man, this is going to be a busy June leading into July, July 4th. And we'll have a special show there. I know I'm going to be on TV in the morning on Fox and Friends that Saturday, and then going over to join Brett Baer's panel in D.C. a little bit later that day. And, of course, the World Cup is providing a wonderful backdrop. Many people feared that, you know, security reasons in certain countries and immigration. It's been great. I just think it's been fantastic. And if you get the Fox One app, it's really genius. I always liked it because it's the best way for me to get anything on Fox at any point, local, national. But the Fox One app has all the games. And in just case you don't know anything about Senegal, you don't know anything about this year's Brazil team, they have previews nonstop, and you can always catch the game on your phone, so it's pretty cool, or your iPad in my case. Let's bring in a senator that sadly is not going to be there much longer, Senator Steve Daines, who decided not to run for re-election this year. And he of Montana, and of course, Steve Daines is on the Foreign Relations Committee. He is a busy guy on energy as well as finance. Senator, welcome back.
2: Hey, Brian, always good to join you.
1: All right, first off, there's so much information out there on the deal, some really disturbing stuff that doesn't look like Radcliffe, Rubio, and Hegseth are read in on, and I'm sure you've seen that Axios story. And the $325 billion that could be going, $24 billion unfrozen for Iran, and $300 billion from the Arab states. I hate that idea. Do you?
2: Well, Brian, before I got involved in politics, I worked for Procter & Gamble. It was one of the great American companies. I worked there 13 years in management. And one of our principles when we were hiring was your past performance is a good indicator of future results. If I look at the past performance of the current regime in Iran, post-1979, 47 years of history, it doesn't give me much confidence I can trust the Iranians to deliver on an agreement. So I start with that concern. Now, I have not seen the details yet of all the agreement. I'll tell you, what I like at the moment, I'm seeing oil prices dropping to the upper 70s. Brian, we haven't seen oil prices. West Texas Intermediate, Brent right now, we're at, you know, 77, 79 bucks. These are the lowest prices we've seen since March. And so getting relief at the gas pump for the American people, surely a high priority. But I know for President Trump, it's going to be restoring peace and stability in the Middle East. I'll wait to see the details, but I just don't trust the current regime. The Iranian people, they're a different story. They would like to see a different regime as well. Let's see what the details are in the deal when it finally emerges.
1: Right. So here's the president, cut to.
3: Does the deal involve any sanctions relief for Iran? When would that go into
4: effect? No, it doesn't. Well, they have to. It's really a behavioral thing. If they do what they're supposed to do, that starts taking effect.
1: Right. But when you say behavior, how much detail do you have in the MOU? And then after Friday gets released, they start talking for 60 straight days. And if Iran does what Iran does, are you concerned, Senator Daines, for your party, even though I know you're outgoing, that'll be right in August?
2: Well, look, I was chairman of the National Republican Senatorial Committee in the 24th cycle, worked very closely with President Trump to get the majority back. Brian, there's many ways nothing more important right now than making sure we keep the Senate majority in 26 November, as well as keep the House majority. Without that, President Trump will not be able to deliver anything in his last 2 years. Think about this. If we lose the Senate this fall, if there's a Supreme Court opening, a circuit court judge opening, a federal district judge, all lifetime appointments, we will not be able to move forward President Trump's nominees. It's pretty chilling when you think about that, not to mention any future ambassadors nominated by the president, cabinet officials, deputy secretaries. You know, people equals policy, and the inability to fill, for example, come back to the Supreme Court, this would be a major crisis for the country. And so this is why the U.S. Senate, as well as the House, matters so much in November. So this is all part of what has to happen between now and November. You think about, we're, what, 100 days from early voting starting in some places in this country. This election is right around the corner, and this election could have profound consequences, not only for the next 2 years, but these are Senate seats that you hold for 6 years, would affect whoever the next president is going to be starting in 29.
1: Oh, I know. I hear you. And the policies are better, but it's got to get the messaging out there. I guess in the generic ballot from the political people, it looks like Democrats have a 5-point lead. It was much bigger in the midterms in 2018 for president in the Trump in Trump's first term. You think 5 is a gap you can close?
2: I do, and I tell you, I'm objective, Brian. I'm an engineer by degree. I'm a numbers guy. Elections are about numbers. But there's time to bring these undecided voters and some of these independents and soft D's and soft R's back home to the right side. This is going to be an election about looking at what used to be versus what is. We've got to remind the voters of what the world was like 2 years ago, what the world was like with a wide open border here, certainly with the Mexico and the United States. We just have to come back and remind them what it was with Biden and Kamala Harris. Imagine if Kamala Harris and Tim Walz were president and vice president right now. That'd scare everybody right back to the Republican side of the ticket. But this will be a very important election, and I'm confident we have time. But what will really help us, certainly, is get those oil prices down, get that gas price down, more than $3, not the $4 range. That'll be an important part of the affordability message here coming into November.
1: I hear you. Right now, they say, according to Politico put out today, 140 days left. The president's got a 39 approval rating. NBC had him at 42. And 49% of voters in a survey said they prefer a Democratic Congress next year, the highest percentage since Trump began his second term. But it was the gap was much larger before 2018, as I mentioned. So let's talk about the individual seats. Mike Rogers seems to be the best pickup chance over in Michigan, correct?
2: Yeah, he is. He's a candidate that we were fully behind the 24 cycle. Remember, he lost by less than 20,000 votes in 24. And Brian, when you look at what's going on in Michigan, and frankly, nationally, this is a referendum on between common sense and crazy. The best argument we have, Brian, is the Democrats. They are absolutely moving so far to the left. And in most of our races, we've got common sense Republicans as our nominees. And Mike Rogers is an example of that. And in Michigan, for the Democrats, they've got crazy running on their side.
1: Well, you got socialists. You got crazy.
2: Remarkable.
1: Of course, Plattner is nuts.
2: Brian, it's worth remembering. I remind my colleagues this. Back in 2016, the Democrats were just a hair's breadth away from nominating Bernie Sanders instead of Hillary Clinton for their nominee. And that Bernie Sanders is a self-identified socialist. That's where the Democrat Party is, but they've gone a lot further left than where they were back in 16.
1: Senator, I got to bring you to Ukraine. The president's met with Zelensky already today. There's a buzz that Ukraine has really versed things in the battle. They've taken 180 square miles back. They just blew up a refinery deep into Russia, I think around Moscow. They've done this quite often, and they've engineered this themselves. Would you be in support of giving them the Patriots they need or allowing them to have the license to build their own?
2: They need to have the ability to go on offense. And I remember this was a big fight we had with the Biden administration when this war first broke out on Joe Biden's watch. And by the way, Brian, I'm convinced had President Trump been in office during that same period, Russians would not have invaded Ukraine. But here we are. But remember, we were pushing Joe Biden, saying, let the Ukrainians take the offense. If they need long-range missiles, let them have it. Remember, they got scared by Putin's rattling the saber here about nuclear escalation. Baloney. The Ukrainians will not be able to win this war unless they can go on offense. They need the capabilities to do so.
1: So would you be for giving them the licenses to do it? I guess Iran gave Russia the license to build their own Shahed drones. Can we give them the license to build their own Patriots since we seem to be backed up?
2: I would support giving the Ukrainians the permissions they need to play on offense. There's no way the Ukrainians will win this war by only playing defense. If you look at what happened just last night, the barrage of missiles that Putin launched on Kyiv, including striking that amazing church that is a UNESCO site, that got hit last night. So Putin is not sparing anything. He's going on full offense. The Ukrainians should be allowed to equally go on offense against the Russians.
1: So what you're saying, this is an important contrast. Putin aims for a monastery that's 1,000 years old, and you have Zelensky aiming for a refinery just to stop the weapons, the war machine that Russians have. They are aiming for apartment buildings. He's aiming for war sites. There's a huge difference.
2: There really is, Brian. I mean, Putin is an evil thug. We know that. And you've got to allow the Ukrainians, which they will take the high road here in striking strategic assets of the Russians relating to the military complex. While Putin here, as you just articulated, Brian, is hitting civilian targets, innocent men and women dying in Ukraine each night. And just last night, I think there were at least five more people killed in Ukraine, innocents there in Kyiv.
1: Senator Steve Daines, thanks so much. Always great to talk to you.
2: Thanks, Brian.
1: You got it. Of Montana, 1-866-408-7669. When we come back, how to live longer. Dr. George Shapiro joins us now. Nothing's hotter in healthcare than longevity. We'll bring you up to date. Don't move.
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13: The student now goes to college to proclaim rather than to learn. The lessons of the past are ignored and obliterated in a contemporary antagonism known as the generation gap.
14: You just go through a phase of wanting to be up there, you know, in the limelight. Well, I'm going through a phase now where I don't want to be in the limelight.
15: Ali comes out to meet Frazier, but Frazier starts to retreat. If Frazier goes back an inch farther, he'll wind up in a ringside seat. Ali swings with the left. Ali swings with the right. Look at the kids carry the fight.
16: Everybody just gathered around, organized, and it was orderly. No kids were out of hand. They just wanted to talk. 2 seconds, throwing tear gas, and the kids were picking up and throwing them back at the cops. And they chased the kids over the hill. The cops were boxing. There was kids all around them. All of a sudden, cops got trigger happy and shot kids.
17: News as it happened. News as it happens.
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0: so busy, he'll make your head spin. It's Brian Kilmeade.
1: In healthcare and around the country, around the world, there's nothing hotter than anti-aging. 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People are always saying, you know, what can you tell me about making me healthier? You know, rather than going to the doctor, how do you not go to the doctor and try to beat them to the punch? Joining us now to discuss this and more is Dr. George Shapiro. He is the CEO. He is the CEO of Zio Technologies and a medical expert. And he joins us now. Dr. Shapiro, welcome back.
2: Thanks, Brian. It's good to be here.
1: Hey, first off, Dr. Shapiro, when you find out, when did you first go from a medical doctor, a cardiologist, working in emergency rooms to somebody who wanted to focus on longevity? What made you shift?
2: So, you know, it's interesting. I'm a cardiologist by training, but I spent my whole career treating disease after it showed up, like after a heart attack, after the diagnosis. What I'm doing right now is the opposite. It's getting upstream of all that. Instead of managing, I'm not managing decline anymore. I'm restoring function. And here's how I think about aging. You have 40 trillion cells in your body, and these cells have to talk to each other constantly. Aging is really an engineering problem. The communication network between those cells breaks down. The tissue stops repairing itself. And the company that I work with, Zio Scientifics, where I'm the chief medical officer, is built around restoring that.
1: And that's what you're focused on. And then what have you found that would help repair those cells? And what are the role of, for example, peptides in all this?
2: Well, I mean, you know, peptides are okay, but I'm more focused in on exosomes. Exosomes are what's inside stem cells that communicate. And this breakdown in communication that happens is what I believe is causing aging. And that's why we're looking at exosomes and looking how we can engineer exosomes. It turns out that we're also in the XPRIZE competition with David Sinclair, who's been getting a lot of attention recently with the work that he's doing with resetting the eye. I'm sure you know about that. It's been out all over the place.
1: The first ever reverse aging drug that's injected into a human. A shot reversing the aging. It used to be sci-fi. Now it's edging closer to reality, they say. So this Boston biotech startup, Life Biosciences, has dosed its first human patient with a cellular reprogramming injection designed to treat serious eye disease by making cells act younger. And in theory, if you can make them act younger and improve eyesight, there's other places that there's cells in the body. You could do the same thing. What can you tell us about it?
2: Well, I could tell you a lot. What basically happens, with David is, I just want to make one distinction. This isn't a systemic life, you know, live forever shot. It's an injection into the eye to treat two serious eye diseases, open angle glaucoma and something called NAION, N-A-I-O-N, which is actually a stroke of the eye, and it can cause sudden blindness. So the technology is really reprogramming epigenetically, and he's using three of four of these famous what we call Yamanaka factors. And this can basically turn around and fix this software problem, not just a hardware problem. If you think of the cell, it has this young blueprint in it. It just lost access to it. It's actually restoring original settings without wiping out the device. And that's a revolutionary part. I think the reason why they chose the eye is because it's an isolated organ, and if reprogramming goes too far, the damage is contained. I know there's a lot of stuff and people getting confused between what he's doing with the eye and the XPRIZE competition, which is a competition I'm also in. It's a $101 million health span to find something that we can do to reduce the body's aging.
1: And this is a big contest.
2: It was about 800 entries. It's right now down to about 40 entries. I'm in the semifinals along with David. They're picking out the final 10 teams in about 1 to 2 weeks. 58 countries are involved. It's just real exciting, and it's chaired by Peter Diamandis, who works with me in other companies. So I'm real excited because this is really what's changing. It's all about health span.
1: So when you talk about different things that people can do, you talk about stem cells people are talking about, you're talking about peptides and human exosomes. Where's RFK at with this? I know he's doing hormone replacement, but he's got to leave the country to do it. When do you think this will become okay by the FDA?
2: Well, it's okay now in the state of Florida. Florida has a specific law that allows you to do these non-FDA-approved therapies here in the state of Florida for three indications: pain, orthopedic injuries, or wound care. And if you meet those criteria, you're able to get it here in Florida. You don't need to leave the country anymore. Regarding what RFK is, I know he's involved with biologic stem cells, exosomes, peptides. Peptides are excellent too, but you know, you want to take it out of the biohackers' hands and put it in the physician's hands. And that's what makes the stem cell law in Florida so powerful. You must be an MD or a DO in order to provide this. And there's other indications that you need as well, where you get them from the source of the cells and so on.
1: So, Dr. Shapiro, people listening right now are into preventive health. They probably worked out, just ran on the beach, doing everything possible to make sure they have a quality of life. Where do they go? Like, where do they start? Like, where would be? How do you know you're not going to some witch doctor looking to cash in on you, and you're going to some quality physician like yourself?
2: There's a lot of companies out there doing early diagnostic testing. One of the companies that's out there right now, I'm one of the co-founders, is Fountain Life. And we have centers in Florida, in Naples, Orlando, soon to be Miami, soon to be L.A. We have it in Dallas and Houston. That company is based on early detecting disease with specific diagnostic testing. There's other companies as well that do that as well, but you really want to get a baseline to see where you're at from a health standpoint. What's my baseline right now? What do I have? And then, do I have any problems? You know, you want to have that question answered. And there's specific doctors who are doing this right now. I was involved in sick care medicine my whole career until about 15 years ago when I transitioned to well care and early detecting disease.
1: Dr. George Shapiro, Chief Medical Officer with Zio Scientific, thanks so much. Fascinating topic. I appreciate you sharing with us. Brian Kilmeade Show, back in a moment. Don't move.

0: Good Tuesday morning, everybody. We'll have a chance for some showers and storms late this morning, heading into early this afternoon. Otherwise, partly sunny. Look for daytime highs in the mid-70s. Mostly clear overnight tonight. Lows drop down to 55. Partly sunny to start the day Wednesday. A chance for showers and storms late in the afternoon, heading into the evening. Some of those storms can be strong and severe. It'll be breezy. Highs around 83. Mostly sunny mid-70s on Thursday. I'm meteorologist J.C. Fultz.
1: Therese Crowley. President Trump at the G7 summit says we have a good deal with Iran. It'll have no nuclear weapons as oil falls to $77 a barrel and the Dow crossed 52,000 for the first time.
2: We're not paying for anything. We're not doing anything. The markets now are higher than they were when we started. Remember that.
1: Vice President Vance will sign the deal at Swiss Lake Lucerne Friday and tells Fox how the FBI foiled an elaborate plot with exploding drones and snipers against the UFC Freedom 250 White House event.
3: This is a very, very dark stuff. And unfortunately, we're talking about this a little bit off camera, but this is what happens when people turn the rhetoric up so loud that disagreeing with somebody is a cause for violence. That's the place that we've come to, unfortunately.
1: Five in custody. One said the target was capitalist elites and billionaires. 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
5: With Ricky Horton, I'm John Rooney. And last night against the San Diego Padres at Busch Stadium, Dustin May worked his first career complete game.
6: One ball, two strikes, two outs, and nobody on. The Padres are down to their last strike. May with the windup. The 1-2 pitch to Fernando Tatis Jr. Swing and a miss. That's a Redbird winner. That's a one-hitter. That's a shutout for Dustin May. Light up the night. Light it up in downtown St. Louis as the Cardinals celebrate a great pitching performance.
5: 3 2-out RBIs, two for Crooks, one for Burleson. 3-0 Cardinals over the Padres, and Dustin May is the winner.
7: Amazing outing for May. He's a six-pitch pitcher, and every one of his pitches were working. The Cardinals got two big hits with two outs. That's all he needed.
5: And didn't have to look to the bullpen. One time.
7: That's going to help out today as the Cardinals take on the Padres in game two.
5: Behind Andre Pallante, who's going for his eighth win, and we're on the air at 5:50 from Busch Stadium.
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1: So, best-selling author, noted historian, fantastic host, Brad Meltzer joins us now, great friend of the show. He's a historian, best-selling author, I should say. And he's got a new kids book out from the I Am series focusing on Teddy Roosevelt in year 250. But every day is a day to celebrate as we look back at America's history, especially with a guy like Brad. Hey, Brad, does it feel like 250? You're too young probably to remember 1976. I was in sixth grade. I remember everything from light covers to everything was 1776, 200 years. How does it feel to you so far?
2: I remember it. I remember I was 6 years old at the time. I remember living in Brooklyn and that fireworks at the Statue of Liberty just seemed like nobody had ever done it better. I remember when those new quarters came out and I was like, this is so cool, you know. And so to me, to watch 50 years, you know, from there is bananas to me. And I think, listen, we got to do a good job. If we want to ensure to truly celebrate America 250, you need to take some time and make sure your kids and your grandkids, your nieces and your nephews are learning history. That's a vital part. You got to make it pass down.
1: I mean, I got that Fox Nation series, What Made America Great. Ken Burns is almost as good as me, and he has that PBS series. And you have Netflix. I think they have 12 separate features of different portions of American history. But I'm seeing this poll right now, and it's not good. An NBC poll found that 33% of respondents say they're extremely proud to be American, while 23% say they are very proud, and only 10% and 10% say they are not proud at all. Those numbers are ridiculously low, don't you think?
2: It is. And listen, it reflects where we are now, Brian. And I think what we're seeing, listen, there's always policy we're going to argue about. But what we're seeing now, it feels like there's an attack on American values. And these are shared beliefs by both sides, right? You can't, and there are things you can't legislate. You can't legislate decency. And you know, you can disagree with someone in politics, but it's a basic lesson. Don't attack them personally. And when someone dies, you don't dance on their grave. You don't you don't cheer when your enemy, you know, something bad happens. Like, those are basic lessons. And, you know, my mother, to me, it feels like an attack on the American dream itself. Those stats you read to me feel like an attack on the American dream. And to me, the American dream is not about money or power. It's that when you see someone being picked on, you use your voice. And my mom, may she rest in peace, always taught me that you make the best of yourself, but not by ripping apart other people or kicking them when they're down. We need to be better than that. And the reason I wrote I Am Teddy Roosevelt as a kid's book is so you can show people what leadership is always not. Leadership's not about being in charge. It's about taking care of those in your charge.
1: Yeah, I know you're referring to Trump and what he said when one of his enemies died. I hear you. But he also is the president. It's refurbished almost everything in the Capitol, from the war memorials to the reflecting pool to demanding people stop tearing down statues, which you and I talked through that. That was horrific.
2: Yeah, and listen, again, what I don't like, and you're just, you know, no one will, is, and again, I don't mean this about Trump, or I mean this about both sides, truly, is we are a divided nation right now.

0: And the reason why you're seeing that stat about people not being proud is because it's made to feel if you're on the opposite side that you're the enemy. And that's just not how it should be. I mean, there are people that, you know, whether you're a Democrat or Republican, there are people that you know, whether it was Bush or, you know, one or even Bush two, there were Democrats that were like, still liked him. And there were people that, you know, still liked Obama, still voted for Obama, still, you know, obviously, you know, pick your person. But there were people that you didn't agree with them politically, but you didn't have to hate their guts. And we've gotten to a point in America where you're made to feel like if you don't stand with me, you're against me. And that's you're doing it wrong. We're doing it wrong when we do it like that. And I think Teddy Roosevelt, the reason why I really like him as a leader is his dad, when he was younger, his father didn't like bullies. And he taught Teddy that, listen, having money and having power doesn't make you great. What it does is it gives you a responsibility to help other people. And it's helping the environment. It's helping people who can't help themselves. And I love the fact that responsibility is what Teddy Roosevelt stands for. That's why we have the national park system. It's because he's like, we have a responsibility to make sure we preserve our environment too. And I think responsibility right now is what we're not teaching our kids. There are especially young men being taught that if the only way to lift yourself up is to put other people down, and that is nonsense to me.
1: Yeah, so I don't really know. What do you mean? I don't know how we're doing that. I mean, in the political process, I think the one thing that people have to just get back to is our history, and it's got to be universal. I mean, I don't know why we have to. It should be the most fundamental thing is almost arithmetic. At certain grades, you learn history. If you want to focus more on your region as it relates when it's American history, like Virginia and Texas and California, I get that. That's great. You know, you don't have to tell people of Virginia about the founding fathers. You don't have to tell people of Boston about the Boston Tea Party, and you utilize that. But don't you think there's got to be some universal understanding to teach American history?
0: Absolutely. Oh, my God. Listen, this is I fight for. I mean, I've written 39 kids' books like I Am Teddy Roosevelt because I know one thing. I can't change the minds of adults. But for over a decade now, I've been arming the next generation of kids with lessons of history, great American heroes, perseverance, what this country stands for, the strength we have as a nation when we stand together. And I'll take that fight any day. But what we do is we complain about how schools don't teach it. And it's right. Schools need to do better teaching it. But they can't do it if you keep cutting their funding. So you have a choice. You either take the responsibility yourself and say, I'm going to teach my kids real history. And I love the fact that, you know, I go on your show, but I go on CNN. I go on my friend Glenn Beck, and I can go on some liberal station. There are things we still all agree on that we need to teach our kids how to persevere, how to show some, you know, kindness and compassion to each other. And in Teddy Roosevelt's case, show responsibility to what, you know, our surroundings and where we are. And to me, you have to, if you want history to be better and learn better, you got to pass it down to the next generation. That is our responsibility.
1: It's a great story, and you're told individually
0: too,
1: and our story as a country. So let's talk about Teddy Roosevelt. So I Am Teddy Roosevelt. Man, this guy is almost, he lived a life, he didn't even live to 60 years old, and yet he had four lifetimes. So when Teddy Roosevelt, how do you knock it down to kids, and what age bracket would you say this book is good for?
0: Yeah, I mean, listen, we have people who buy this when there's a newborn baby and they build libraries for our heroes. But really, you know, it's basically about for 4-year-olds to 12-year-olds. You know, it's an illustrated kids book series. The cartoons look like Charlie Brown meets Calvin and Hobbes. That's why kids like this series. You can't just give them history because they're just going to be like, that's boring. But when we give them our books, they're like, this is amazing. This looks great. And what we do is we teach you the stories when they're kids. So Teddy Roosevelt, as a kid, you know, we always think of him as this big, strong guy. But when he's a kid, he's sick a lot. He has asthma. They don't know how to treat him. He's scared a lot. His mom used to have to read him books at bed so he could fall asleep. And then we show that as he gets older, that's where he finds his strength. Bullies pick on him, and he learns how to box. He's like, I'm going to learn the fight back and stand up for myself when someone starts to walk all over me. And I want that lesson to be learned by my kids, too, just as much as I want them to learn compassion. And what I love about Teddy Roosevelt as a kid, it's his father who puts that in him. His father is the one who teaches him that responsibility is the thing you have to do, is help other people And you have to be gentle, especially with those who need protection. But the most important lesson of Teddy Roosevelt that his parents give him is a love of the great outdoors. And they teach him to, you know, we always think of Teddy Roosevelt, of course, you know, as the Rough Riders and being out there. But it's what happens is his wife and his mother die on the same day, on Valentine's Day of all days. And Teddy Roosevelt is devastated. He's young at this point. He's just newly married. And he goes out to his ranch in North Dakota. He's not a great rider of horses. He doesn't really know how to even do it back then well, but he's just all alone out there. And then he starts riding 12, 13 hours a day in the snow, and that's where he gets his toughness. It's not born with it. He builds it over time and finds himself in the great outdoors and realizes we need to protect this. And I love the fact, you know, the new Teddy Roosevelt Presidential Library is opening on July 4th this year in honor of America 250. And kids that go that day will be getting free copies of I Am Teddy Roosevelt, because the museum's like, this is a great way to teach Teddy Roosevelt to the next generation of kids.
1: No question. And here's the thing with Teddy Roosevelt. He also had a complicated parent situation in that he looked up to his dad. But here we are in the Civil War, and his mom's from the South, and his dad's in the North, and his mom has to convince the dad, don't go into the Army, because I don't want you going after my family. You're going to be shooting my family when the North goes against the South. And he pays someone to fight for him. And that's the one thing that Teddy Roosevelt saw in his dad, a regret that he had. And that's why he was so determined to be a soldier, right?
0: Yeah, and listen, he said, you know, his dad dies in Teddy Roosevelt's second year of college. He says it's one of the hardest moments of his life, but he sees how many people gather outside their home to pay their respects. And what he writes about it at the time is he says, my dad taught me to make the best of myself, to be honest with others, you know, to be charitable to orphans, to immigrants, to anyone who needs help. And he's like, I became determined to live that type of life too. And he sees, as you said so well, his dad wasn't perfect, right? His dad doesn't do everything completely right, but he teaches him that you got to make better of yourself. And that self-reliance is, you know, to me, one of the great things. And one of the things I was so happy that we got to put in the book, it's my favorite political, you know, if you say to me, what's your favorite political speech of all time? It's Teddy Roosevelt's Man in the Arena speech. And, you know, it's not the critic who counts, not the man who points out how the strong man stumbles. The credit belongs to the man who's actually in the arena. And I read that to my kids, and I read that to my nieces and my nephew. And that's where you see what makes America like no other country on earth. That's the strength that we all need to teach our kids.
1: Right. And, you know, he goes on the Amazon. Some people think he never really fully recovered from that Amazon trip. He always wanted adventure after he decides to not run for another term in the office, something he regrets. And, Brad, you ever think about it? And you know this stuff because Brad Meltzer is an elite historian. Teddy Roosevelt was going to be president again, I bet you. You know, when he came back, he's still in the prime of his life. He made amends with the Republican Party. He was primed to go back in, don't you think?
0: I do think that. The thing that's so amazing, and you said it right at the beginning of this interview, is the guy lived like 3, 4, 5 lifetimes. In fact, and I've done books on Dr. King, and I've done George Washington, I've done Abraham Lincoln. Abraham Lincoln's the only other person that I feel is a little bit like that. But we were like, how do we fit all of this into one book? I mean, because, yes, you have his environmental stuff, but you have the Rough Rider stuff. You have the Assistant Secretary of the Navy, New York Police Commissioner, Lieutenant Colonel, Governor of New York. Like, each one of those is a lifetime. And that doesn't include the presidency. And then after that, and so, you know, it's one of those lives where you're like, how do you break this down for kids? And I think for me, just to really drill down on your question, what Teddy Roosevelt stands for, it's not about the policy. No kid wants to hear about that. But it's about the character. This guy, and one of my favorite things is he's asked to give a speech on July 4th. And this is what he says on July 4th. This is right at the beginning of his political career. They ask him to speak. And he says, like all Americans, I love big things. Big prairies, big forests, big factories. But we also have a responsibility to protect things that can't take care of themselves. And when he gives the speech, someone in the audience says, this guy could be president one day. And it's that character that that, to me, is makes him someone who's worth studying and worth teaching to our kids.
1: And of course he does. He was vice president, thought it was a dead-end job. They were afraid of how he's reforming things in New York. And then he finds out McKinley gets shot, eventually dies, and he becomes president. And he changes everything. And he takes on big business. At the same time, he's a conservative and a conservationist. And also I see billions of dollars, bipartisan push, to refurbish the national parks this year. And I think they got the right guy in charge in Doug Burgum, because he fully appreciates it. He had everything to do with the construction of that Teddy Roosevelt Museum in North Dakota, Brad. So I think he's the perfect person at Interior, and he was the perfect person as governor of North Dakota.
0: Yeah, we know Ed, who runs the museum, and it's so great. I'm excited to actually go out there, but you said it right. I mean, right, it's Teddy Roosevelt is 5 national parks, 150 national forests, 51 bird preserves, 4 national game preserves, 18 national monuments, and 250 million acres of American public lands. We have the national park system thanks to Teddy Roosevelt, and we forget that he fought for all that. It didn't come easy. Even back then, people were like, why you want to stop up this? And he's like, because you're going to put a factory on it if we don't, and we're not going to be able to see this beautiful land. We're not going to have Yellowstone. We're not going to have Yosemite. He fought to preserve all of them, including here in New York and Niagara Falls. And you forget that, yes, he was with a lot of people fighting for it, but it's that tenacity of Teddy Roosevelt that people were like, this is something worth fighting for. And you know what? That's the lesson, is you got to teach your kids what's worth fighting for and what to do when they're faced with it. And that's why, as a kid's book, I wrote I Am Teddy Roosevelt, is to teach my kids what to fight for.
1: And what other books have you done, real quick, Brad? If people go online and want to buy it, there's going to see some other books out there.
0: Yeah, so you'll see kids' books, like, you know, especially for America 250, I Am George Washington, I Am Abraham Lincoln. We've done every great American you can think of. And then for adults, of course, we've done the JFK conspiracy and the Nazi conspiracy for those who love history. And the new thriller is The Viper, which you and I spoke about a few months back. So I love the fact that I get to murder people for adults and then write kids' books for Teddy Roosevelt. But that's, you know, I'm a father, and I'm also someone who loves history for the adult side. So I love the fact we get to put them both out there.
1: Yeah, and I'll talk to you on One Nation on Sunday. That'll air on July 5th. So we'll talk more about your books and your love of history, and hopefully get people excited to learn about their past, their country. Brad Meltzer, thanks so much.
0: Thank you, brother.
1: Back in a moment.
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0: his mouth to your ears. It's Brian Kilmeade. 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
1: So you might say, hey, the president's approval is way down low. You expect Democrats to be way up high, especially given him in the record lows because of the Iran war not happening. And then you put in redistricting. Democrats in the National House vote, look at this, needed to control with redistricting. We really think the Democrats need between a 3 and 4 point advantage in the national vote. You average those polls together. We just saw on the last screen, Ipsos, MU Law, and NBC. It's right on the border there. It's right on the border. It is no guarantee. It is far from a guarantee at this point, if you believe these pollsters.
2: And if you get the gas down, and this is what the president's looking at, no doubt about it. You got to see the whole picture. And I'm against what seems to be the MOU. But if you get price of gas down, you get diesel down, food gets delivered at a lesser rate, truckers have to charge less money, and things ripple down. They get more affordable, understandable. And then you have a president that is leading, cutting regulation, moving things forward, and tackling issues. And a lot of the stuff he does just makes life better for people, even the tariffs. The goal is not to hurt business, but to make things more affordable and build them here and get more jobs. And the jobs numbers have been through the roof. So if you see those things happening and you know that only 15 seats are really in play in the House, and you see a chance to flip in Michigan, a chance to flip to keep in Maine, of course, they want to flip in Maine. It's going to be trouble in North Carolina. Mike Wiley does a great job, but they got a popular governor there. But they got a real shot in New Hampshire of flipping there, too.
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8: Here for yourself. I'm Chris Foster, Fox News. To skeptics questioning what's going to be in a final Iran peace deal, President Trump says not only will the text be released in a formal setting, he'll probably hold a press conference and read it word by word.
9: President Trump is saying, you don't have to take my word for it that it's a good deal. Just look at the Strait of Hormuz.
10: Ships are starting to move now. We're going to have it fully open by Friday. The ships are starting to move nicely. Oil is starting to go, and The prices are coming down rapidly.
9: The president also posted, Iran has agreed to never have a nuclear weapon. Well, Vice President Vance has said $300 billion in a reconstruction fund is something that is on the table, but the money would be coming from Gulf partners and not from the U.S.
8: Fox Peter Ducey in Geneva, Switzerland, where the vice president is scheduled to attend an official signing ceremony Friday. Ukraine's President Zelensky joined President Trump and other world leaders at the G7 summit in France for about 75 minutes for talks about the war with Russia. European leaders are encouraging President Trump to increase American support for Ukraine against Russia. He and Zelensky spoke one-on-one for a few minutes after the group session. The FBI says it's disrupted a plan to attack Sunday night's UFC fight at the White House.
11: Officials telling Fox a network of nearly two dozen potential plotters were identified, with at least five people in custody right now. The suspects allegedly traveled to Fredericksburg, Virginia to make final preparations, and the alleged plan included explosive-packed drones hitting buildings near the event, forcing a mass evacuation, and then steering crowds toward a pre-staged sniper team. A second wave was then planned to storm the White House gate.
8: Fox's Todd Pyro, the FBI, says it learned of the plot last Wednesday and worked with law enforcement agencies across several states to stop it. America's listening to Fox News.
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18: Good Tuesday morning, everybody. We'll have a chance for some showers and storms late this morning, heading into early this afternoon. Otherwise, partly sunny. Look for daytime highs in the mid-70s. Mostly clear overnight tonight. Lows drop down to 55. Partly sunny to start the day Wednesday. A chance for showers and storms late in the afternoon, heading into the evening. Some of those storms can be strong and severe. It'll be breezy. Highs around 83. Mostly sunny mid-70s on Thursday. I'm meteorologist JC Foltz.
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22: Oh, my
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22: This is the Markley, Van Camp, and Robbins Show. I'm Scott Robbins, right over there. David Van Camp.
23: Hiya.
22: Jamie Markley. Not here today.
23: Yes, on special assignment.
22: Yes, very, very special assignment. He'll talk all about it when he gets back.
23: Oh, sure.
22: Special assignment. Yep. All right, I don't know. We'll start with this today. And I feel like I've got the whiplash again starting. But Donald Trump said all hell is going to rain down on Iran if they get a nuke.
23: Yes.
22: So they're saying now... The word has, I don't know, and well, again, we don't know what's how this is going to be worded. We're going to find out, I guess, what, tomorrow? Is that right?
23: Yeah.
22: Tomorrow. And the signing is supposed to take place in Switzerland on Friday. J.D. Vance is doing it, by the way.
23: Yes.
22: President's not going to do it. He's at G7. Anyway, so I don't know what's going on with this. It changes all the time. Now Iran is saying, hey, no, we're not going to open the strait. We never said that.
23: Well, and then they're saying, well, yes, we will, but yes, we want territorial control.
22: Which means we can squeeze it again whenever we
23: want.
22: It's a
23: very odd and, dare I say, fluid situation right now. But the president is talking about the deal and says, yeah, I mean, this is the deal. Like, they can get sanctions relief. They can get rebuilding money from Gulf partners and whatnot, but only if they follow the rules. And here's the president this morning.
10: Iran will never have a nuclear weapon. And it says it loud and clear. They're not going to develop it. They're not going to buy it. They're not going to do anything with it. And if they do, they suffer unbelievable consequences. Not just a little bit, like... I won't even tell you the consequences, but the consequences are the ultimate consequences. And with that being said, I hope we have a very good relationship. But the biggest thing is they will not have a nuclear weapon. And that's the reason I got in. And that's the reason I agreed to sign. And we originally had, Marco was with me, and they originally wrote that we will not develop a nuclear weapon. I said, no, you're not going to develop it. You're not going to buy either.
23: Yeah, that's the old contract negotiator right there.
22: Yeah,
23: saying, wait a minute, hold on a second, develop. Wait a minute. But you're leaving the door open for your buddies in Pakistan to give one to you. But anyway, he went on.
22: Yeah, he's the guy that.
23: Oh, go ahead.
22: No, I said he's the guy that looks at the contract and he's got a black pen.
23: Yes.
22: He's just lining stuff out as they move along.
23: Yes, exactly.
22: Nope. Okay. Yep.
23: Yeah, we're not doing that part. Hold on a second. That verbiage is quite squirrely, isn't it?
22: Yeah, it is.
10: They originally wrote that we will not develop a nuclear weapon. I said, no, you're not going to develop it. You're not going to buy either. So we have, that took another couple of days of time. Everything was, it's ridiculous. But so we have, they will not develop, purchase, buy, or any other thing. They're not going to acquire a nuclear weapon. If they do, all hell will rain down on them.
23: Mm-hmm. The detractors who come in with this, Scott, it will say, well, you've already threatened that before, and then you held off for several weeks because, you wanted to get some sort of good faith negotiation with them. And I'm having trouble totally tossing that argument out the window, because that is true, is that he's promised, and then didn't do anything because he was hoping for some sort of negotiation. I do feel like it seems like there's enough people around him that are tired of this situation and kind of wanting to have Iran on a short leash. Maybe that's wishful-king on my part. That, like, yeah, they start messing around again, it's go time. You know, that's it. We can't do this delay tactic nonsense anymore. I don't know where your head is at on this,
22: Scott. No, I think it's fine to call him out on it. I think it's very fine to call him out on it, that we've been down this road before. Maybe not quite this far. This seems to be further down the road.
23: Yeah.
22: Because how you come back from this, if nothing gets agreed to, is... That's a tough one. After all of this, after you've talked about this, markets have reacted.
23: Mm-hmm.
22: Price of oil has reacted. Everything's reacted to this potential deal, right?
23: Mm-hmm.
22: And if it blows up now, well, you got real problems on your hands.
23: Yeah.
22: But again, we don't know the details of it. Nobody knows the details of it yet. Things are leaking out here and there, and what you believe, and I don't know what is true and what isn't. Depends on the source. But anyway, I'm hopeful that this is signed, and it's signed to the agreement of the United States of America, that we can live with whatever it is. Mm-hmm. And I also hope he can make the argument that it was worth it.
23: Yes.
22: Because that's going to be a tough one, too.
23: Well,
22: if you don't get the nuke language correct, mm-hmm. then the reason you started this, that's what has been told. And so mm-hmm. it's going to be a tough one, a tough sell if it's not there.
23: It is, yeah.
22: And I know they keep the Strait of Hormuz. They just dangle it out there because they're Iran, and that's really the only thing they have mm-hmm. to choke you with. And they know what's been going on in the markets in terms of gasoline prices here. And they also know the political backlash of that. And that's the card they have. And whether they choose to play it or not, or when they choose to play it or not, it's a whole other thing. So anyway, it'll all come out. We just need to know what it is.
23: Yeah.
22: And we don't know what it is right now. All right, let's talk about this for a second, because this is wild. The FBI arrested several people who were planning an ambush attack at the White House during the UFC event.
23: Yeah,
22: this is it's frightening, because I remember turning it on going, man, I mean, I'm sure the area is really secured because you've got a lot of high profile people there.
23: Yeah.
22: Including the president, the first lady. But it just seemed like it was open air and too big. And I don't know. I was a little apprehensive, yes. to be honest with you.
23: I think a lot. You're not alone in that, Scott. I think a lot of us were a little bit like, man, how are they going to secure this?
22: Right. And so the thing is, there was, in fact, a terror attack that was planned. It was thwarted. And you've got the details.
23: Yeah. Well, it was American citizens. They do not believe the FBI. They do not believe that there is what they call a nexus to foreign terrorism. The goal of the attack was to target capitalist elites, billionaires, and politicians who receive money from AIPAC. That's the American pro-Israel lobby. What they were going to do is set off some drone explosives and basically herd people into a shooting gallery. And then they were going to storm the White House. That was what they were talking about doing. So at least five people have been apprehended. Some of the details coming out now. One guy, I think he's from California, was saying that, you know, all of these people are... it's the Epstein class stuff. He claimed that they all rape and eat children, all this stuff. I mean, it's some dark, twisted stuff. And what I don't know is how close they got to actually trying to pull something off, because it seems like the FBI got a handle on this pretty quickly and knocked it down. But J.D. Vance, the vice president, was on Fox and Friends this morning talking about the terror attack, or attempted or planned terror attack, and talked about why the FBI is telling people about it now. Here he is.
0: Well, I think they're telling us because the scale of the planned attack is so significant, and I think it's important for us to be as transparent as we can be about these ongoing investigations. We want to tell the American people what's going on, of course, but I actually just heard about it this morning myself, and so this is very, very dark stuff. And unfortunately, we're talking about this a little bit off camera, but this is what happens when people turn the rhetoric up so loud that disagreeing with somebody is a cause for violence. That's the place that we've come to, unfortunately, with too much of our political rhetoric. We got to tell everybody to tone it down. And I hate to say this, but it's true. You see more political violence and violent rhetoric coming from the left than the right these days. Everybody has a role to cut this stuff out. But I think a lot of my Democratic colleagues in Washington have got to look themselves in the mirror and say, why is so much of this political violence coming from our side of the spectrum? Maybe they can do something different.
23: Well, they're not going to. I mean,
22: no, they're not going to.
23: You know, guys like Raphael Warnock, Democrat senator out of Georgia, who's out there saying the Supreme Court has committed acts of violence because it ruled that, you know, racial gerrymandering was illegal. They always say everything that happens that they don't like is violence.
22: And how many of these people, once it was revealed that Elon Musk was a trillionaire, were just on fire?
23: Yeah.
22: To get these trillionaires and these billionaires. Yeah. Let's run up the hill and let's get the torches and pitchforks out.
23: Yes.
22: Let's storm the castle. I mean, it was ridiculous, the amount of rhetoric that was coming out of mm-hmm. that. Same thing with the Epstein stuff. Everybody wants the truth on Epstein. Everybody does.
23: Yeah.
22: I want the people held responsible. I want them all in prison. If not, put on an island somewhere where I'll never have to see them again. Right. Whatever the case.
23: Just not that island.
22: Yeah. No, not that island. But the rhetoric just keeps getting bigger and bigger and bigger and snowballs. And these mentally unstable nut jobs like the baby eaters or whatever they are, you know, hear this. They act on it. Mm-hmm. That's natural. But they're not going to take any responsibility for it. And you're right about that. They won't.
23: No, because they think it works.
22: That's right. They think it works. And I don't know whether it does or not, but I don't know. Asian dude behind burning cross in Chicago, David.
23: Yeah, so...
22: Last week, this was true last week, right? They set up a burning cross in Chicago.
23: Yeah.
22: And there was the narrative, of course, that this was a big hate crime. And when you looked at it, you went, oh, boy, I don't know. I've seen this story before, so...
23: Please.
22: Anyway, go ahead.
23: Yeah, and it turns out it was some Asian kid from Naperville named Merlin Liu.
22: Merlin Liu, huh?
23: Yeah, he's a senior at the University of Illinois Chicago, and it was a protest against Donald Trump. At least that's what he said in this, I mean, just kind of jaw-dropping interview with NBC 5 in Chicago.
1: How did you land on a burning cross?
2: Just, it came up to my head one day. I wanted to find something that I could do by myself, like no organization, no friends, no... I did know about this this historical relevance beforehand, but I didn't know the severity, how racially motivated it may seem from what I did. Because my protest has nothing to do with race, nothing to do with gender.
1: Should you have done it some other way?
2: Yeah, probably. I put a red hat to signify the MAGA hat, the Make America Great Again hat. So that was... Yeah, that's what I tied on top.
1: But that's not visible in the one video that was taken by a motorist.
19: Liu says he was protesting what he calls MAGA Christian nationalist supporters and the Trump administration ruling class.
2: He's escaped.
1: Yeah. All the way through almost 4 years.
23: Oh, hold on. Let me back up because the question is great.
2: To me, that's not that important.
1: Right.
2: I don't really, like, to me, this issue is bigger than just myself.
1: Did you make it all the way through almost 4 years at UIC without somebody teaching you that a burning cross is one of the most divisive symbols in America?
2: No, I didn't. I don't really have any, like, I never grew up with religion, never really surrounded myself with people with it. My childhood friends, I remember them going to, like, confirmation and stuff like that, but...
1: But no, it's the symbol of the Ku Klux Klan. I mean, that really is where it started. Nobody ever taught you that.
2: No,
1: you never read it in a history book. Nobody. No.
2: I just saw the Wikipedia page with the the movie with the, like, I think it's called like Under One Nation or something like that.
19: The Birth of a Nation is a famous 1915 silent film that romanticized the KKK and showed a cross burning.
1: Was it a hate crime?
2: No. For sure not. In no way possible was that a hate crime. Well, I do understand why it was interpreted that way, and I apologize for that, but no, the intent was not there.
22: Yeah.
23: So he's got basically the biggest moron in Chicago, and that's saying something. I mean, he's just like, I never really grew up with religion, so I didn't know what a burning cross was. What are you talking about?
22: I have no idea. And by the way, what does this say about UIC?
23: No kidding.
22: Yeah.
23: Are they going to disavow that?
22: Well, I would. I mean, I don't want that. Yeah, that guy shows up on the brochure. Yeah, come to UIC.
23: Yeah.
22: We'll teach you nothing. All right, got it.
23: I don't know.
22: Oh, gosh. All right, I've been wanting to hear this all day. Cat makes Romeo and Juliet better. David, that's what it says. I got to hear what it is.
23: So people were wondering why folks were laughing during the death scene of Romeo and Juliet, the ballet version, in Turkey. Here's what it sounded like. Again, they're dying on stage. Everybody's laughing. It's because a cat wandered onto the stage and started pawing at the hair of the dead Romeo character. Juliet had to continue hugging Romeo while the cat was pawing at her dress, then jumped up on part of the set.
22: Oh, my gosh. That's fantastic. So the cat was sniffing the dead guy.
23: Was going and just kind of checking things out. You know, not
22: very funny.
23: No stage fright, apparently, on the part of that cat, though. So that was good.
22: My cat, my male cat, loves to sniff hair.
23: Yes.
22: Yeah. I don't know if you've had cats like that before.
23: I do, yeah.
22: But yeah, he just loves it. All right, coming up. Top 5 stories we're following today. We'll tee it up and let it roll. That's on the way next.

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0: right, here we go. This is the Markley, Van Camp, and Robbins Show. I'm Scott Robbins. David Van Camp is right there. Jamie Markley on special assignment. The special assignment, by the way, was bumped a little longer because of weather situation.
1: Yeah.
0: So he'll tell you all about it when he gets back. Oh, boy, that's a tease right there, isn't it? What's he doing?
1: Sure is.
0: All right, top five stories we're following today. David Van Camp.
1: All right, number five, a top Southern Poverty Law Center official is accused of helping funnel $1.2 million in donor money to an informant in a white supremacist group who was also her lover. They lived together.
0: Oh, my gosh.
1: Yeah. Number four, California Governor Gavin Newsom says Trump is investigating him for political reasons, but apparently this has to do with issues flagged by local and state leaders after his chief of staff, who has now pleaded guilty, by the way, to corruption charges. And there are also some tax questions surrounding his wife's nonprofit organizations. So, but he was getting out, you know, we had it at the very end of the show yesterday.
0: Yeah.
1: He's trying to get out in front of this because he knows there is going to be something there probably.
0: Oh, I think there's meat on the bone too.
1: Yeah.
0: I mean, I do on this one, yeah.
1: And again, there are folks in Sacramento who are like, no, this has been brewing for a while.
0: Yep.
1: And some of the tentacles of this, not necessarily in his inner circle and family, friends, et cetera, but some of this actually predates the Trump administration. This is something that, and then of course my conspiracy theory mind goes to like, okay, did the Biden administration sick the dogs on Gavin Newsom thinking that, you know, Gavin was going to try to usurp Joe Biden? I don't know.
0: Yeah. Well, you know.
1: Or Kamala.
0: Kamala, maybe.
1: Anyway, we'll see where that goes, but I think Gavin Newsom's scared right now. Number three, the FBI arrested several people who were planning an ambush attack at the White House UFC event. A suspect told investigators the goal of the attack was to target capitalist elites and billionaires. Number two, President Trump says he wants to read the terms of the Iran deal word for word so nobody gets it wrong. And then number one, he is warning Iran, all hell will come down if they do not follow the rules. Those are the top five stories that we are watching today. I happen to see this, Scott, a chair, and you're a collector, of course, as we've established on this show.
0: Yes.
1: A chair that Taylor Swift sat in for the during the NBA playoffs. This was the Cleveland Cavaliers. They've been auctioning off chairs that celebrities used during games 3 and 4 of the Eastern Conference Finals there at the home arena. A chair that Taylor Swift sat in sold at auction for $7,000.
0: Okay.
1: Just
0: I don't even really want to know.
1: No. But don't let your mind go. This is the Markley, Van Camp, and Robbins Show.
0: I apologize in advance if you're a psychic and you read my mind right there. I do. I'm sorry.
1: Yeah, Travis Kelce, his chair sold for $1,400.
0: God. Chairs people sat in. Okay,
1: yes.
0: You know. And again, I look at collectibles as something that probably will increase in value.
1: Yeah.
0: As time goes on. Now, I don't know if that's true of everything I have, but a lot of things I have, that's true. But how is that going to increase?
1: I don't know.
0: And how do I prove it?
1: Well, I guess you have a certificate of authenticity.
0: Okay.
1: I suppose.
0: Yeah, I suppose you do. I sat in this chair.
1: Really?
0: Well, you remember, like, what was it, like, the gum of somebody, too, once?
1: Oh, gosh. Yeah.
0: Some ridiculous thing. People are nuts. All right. Coming up. We have got to the What's Your Story, that's for sure. I got a pretty good one today. I know you do too, David. That's on the way. Markley, Van Camp, and Robbins Show.
2: Good Tuesday morning, everybody. We'll have a chance for some showers and storms late this morning, heading into early this afternoon. Otherwise, partly sunny. Look for daytime highs in the mid-70s. Mostly clear overnight tonight. Lows drop down to 55. Partly sunny to start the day Wednesday. A chance for showers and storms late in the afternoon, heading into the evening. Some of those storms can be strong and severe. It'll be breezy. Highs around 83. Mostly sunny mid-70s on Thursday. I'm meteorologist J.C. Foltz.
3: News. I'm Gianna Gelosi. The time and place confirmed for Iran and the U.S. to formally sign a deal to end the fighting.
4: The stunning lakeside resort of Bürgenstock, Switzerland, will be the setting for the ceremonial signing of the agreement to end the war with Iran. The Swiss Foreign Ministry has made the announcement. Vice President J.D. Vance is due to ink the deal on behalf of President Trump.
3: Fox's Jonathan Savage, the FBI revealing that they thwarted an alleged plot targeting this past weekend's UFC Freedom 250 event at the White House.
5: Officials telling Fox a network of nearly two dozen potential plotters were identified, and the alleged plan allegedly included explosive-packed drones hitting buildings near the event, forcing a mass evacuation, and then steering crowds, get this, toward a pre-staged sniper team.
3: Fox's Todd Pyro. 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

0: right, here we go. This is the Markley, Van Camp, and Robbins Show. I'm Scott Robbins. Right over there, you see that guy there? That's David Van Camp. See that empty chair? That's where Jamie Markley would be sitting, but I was going to be back today, but things popped up, and he's involved in something that includes being outdoors, and it rained, and so they had to postpone it. And anyway, he'll be back tomorrow, I guess, for sure, right?
1: Well, I don't know.
0: Well, depending on whether they can get this thing in or not, I guess.
1: It depends. So
0: we shall see. Let's see. What's your story coming up in just a minute? But before that, David?
1: Yeah.
0: Well, apparently, Trump had not heard about the attack.
1: Yeah, President Trump, he was asked about the thwarted attack at the UFC event at the White House. And so the FBI announcing this today that, yes, there were a bunch of people that were planning to blow things up and then turn things into a shooting gallery, basically, at that event. It was thwarted before they even got close to doing anything. But the president, apparently he's got other things on his mind and, well, hadn't heard about it. This was during his photo op today with the president of the UAE. And here we go.
2: So, President, were you briefed on the attack plans for the UFC event at the White House? There was the FBI thwarted an attack.
3: I haven't heard about it, no. But I watched the attack that I watched were the fighters. And he saw it too, by the way. He was sitting back home in his beautiful palace and he was watching it. And they were as good a fight as I've ever seen. Right?
4: The best fight.
3: The best. They were, that last fight was brutal.
2: Wow.
3: And the two last, one of the fights.
4: The two fights.
3: It was all good. It was a great evening. It was very different for the White House. But I wish you could have been there. We built an incredible arena. Dana did a great job.
4: Is there going to be another fight next year or something?
3: Well, I don't know. I got away with it because 250 years. Maybe in another 50, maybe in 300.
1: He can compartmentalize, that's for sure.
0: I can't believe he didn't know about it.
1: Right.
0: That blows my mind. How did I know about it and you didn't know about it?
1: Well, he's been traveling all over.
0: And, well, that's true. You
1: know, he's had other things happening. They didn't get all that close, fortunately. Yeah. To actually pulling off anything, so it's probably low priority to tell the president about this.
0: That makes them crazy. That conversation right there, the goofballs are foaming at the mouth and they're hyperventilating and everything else. Right. Gosh dang, that was good. All right.
1: Yeah, there's already a conspiracy theory out there on Blue Sky that the whole thing was faked.
0: The fight?
1: No. The assassination
0: attack.
1: Sure. I mean, there have been like three attempts on the guy's life, but certainly there wouldn't be a fourth.
0: Well, they think that when he got shot, it was faked.
1: Yeah, they do.
0: These nuts. So at any rate, Gavin Newsom, we talked earlier a little bit about this, and he's probably in deep trouble right now. Or it looks like he is anyway.
1: Oh, yeah.
0: And by the way, I agree with you. He's getting out in front of it right now.
1: Oh, for sure.
0: And he's trying to do the old tap dance here.
1: Yeah. Well, he put out this dramatic video yesterday to get ahead of the news that the feds are investigating his wife and potentially even him.
5: In recent days, federal agents have knocked on the doors of family, friends, and former employees. Not because they found a crime, because they're simply trying to find one. They're demanding records. They're abusing the grand jury process, digging through years and years of random documents. Donald Trump isn't just coming after me because of my mean tweets. He's coming after me because I'm considering running for president. Because he hates that I've consistently called him out over and over again for his lies and deceit. Donald Trump is simply the most corrupt president in American history. He's turned the levers of government into his own personal power ministries. Mm-hmm. One by one, anyone who has challenged Donald Trump has ended up on his hit list. And today, I proudly join that list. After calling for my arrest last year, Donald Trump directed his Department of Justice to investigate me.

0: just in the last week, I've learned that his campaign has reached my own home. To get me, he's coming after my wife, Jen, a public servant, a woman who's dedicated her life to supporting women and girls, someone who has done nothing wrong other than having the temerity to advocate for what she believes in. If they can't intimidate me, they'll go after the mother of our children.
1: Uh-huh.
2: Oh,
0: Donald Trump picked the wrong target.
1: Well,
2: is he real? That sounds, doesn't that sound animatronic or AI?
1: It does.
2: Coming after my wife.
1: Yeah.
2: What in the world? Who talks that way?
1: And also, multiple investigations began a year ago out of Sacramento, and some of this actually has tentacles predating the Trump administration. And local and state investigators were the ones ringing bells about this, apparently. They do include tax activity related to Newsom's wife's nonprofits. Also, they're related to his former chief of staff, who pleaded guilty to corruption charges just last month. So that's, I mean, that, it's not just out of the blue he's going after, or the DOJ is going after people in Gavin Newsom's orbit. I mean, there are actual questions about, like, what is going on with these organizations.
2: But what was the name of her organization again? Do you have that?
1: I don't remember.
2: I hate to ask you.
1: She's got
2: some
1: few.
2: Flowery name again.
1: Yeah. But
2: Blue,
1: I mean,
2: Bell Roses or some kind of nonsense.
1: There's been a whole lot of talk about, you know, self-dealing and all sorts of nonprofits. Why wouldn't it involve the, I'm sorry, what do they call her? The First Partner of California?
2: Well, she calls herself that. Yeah. I guess that's
1: the, I think that's the official terminology
2: well.
1: Now.
2: The First Partner.
1: In California. So,
2: whatever.
1: Yeah, we'll see where that goes. There were kind of light on details at the moment, but the fact that he felt the need to put out what turned out to be almost a 5-minute long video tells me he knows there is something and he's trying to get in front of it.
2: Oh, I agree with you 100%. Can you imagine he and Hakeem in the same room together having a conversation? It would take forever.
1: It would.
2: With all the pauses and stops and starts and
1: yes.
2: My wife. Who? Nobody talks that way. Enough. Okay. All right, David. Let's get to it.
1: All right. It's time for What's Your Story? The story that stood out to you may not be the biggest story of the day, but you wanted to share it nonetheless. Scott, what is your story?
2: Well, I don't know about you, but I had no idea yesterday where Cape Verde was. Some question whether they should be playing in the FIFA World Cup at all. They're ranked 67th, by the way, in the world. It's a country of like 500,000 people.
1: Mm-hmm.
2: By the way, that's a very small country. And they were taking on the world power Spain in the first round of the FIFA World Cup standings. So Cape Verde had a chance. Well, this is one of those stories written in Hollywood, right? Did they win? Well, no, but they didn't lose. It was a 0-0 draw against Spain. Yes. Yes.
1: Oof.
2: Isn't that something?
1: Which... honestly, for Spain and for Cabo Verde, yeah, that's a win and a loss, relatively speaking.
2: Yeah.
1: Yeah.
2: They have a 40-year-old goalkeeper, by the way. you don't exactly have, you're picking the great athletes.
1: No.
2: You have 500,000 people, right? But they overcame, and it was 0-0 tie. Wow. How do they work that out if you're betting, by the way? I was just wondering. Is that kissing your sister there, is that just nobody wins? Or?
1: I honestly don't know, because I assume you can put money down on it being a tie.
2: On a tie? I guess you can.
1: It's probably like one guy who said, yeah, 0-0 tie, and now that guy's a multimillionaire.
2: Yeah, they were talking, I guess it was the 40-year-old goalkeeper was the big star. Stopped a lot of shots because nobody scored. So at any rate, that away. For the old guys everywhere and for Cape Verde, or is that how you pronounce that, by the way?
1: Yeah, well,
2: I think they got that right.
1: Yeah, Cape Verde, or in Portuguese, it's Cabo Verde.
2: Okay, thank you very much. I speak very little Portuguese. That's why I commend you, Van Camp, for that. But anyway, 0-0 tie. Yeah. Keep your eye on this team, by the way. This could be fun.
1: Yeah, it could be.
2: Yeah.
1: All right, it's What's Your Story, where we go around and share something we saw that caught our attention. May not even be a news story, but you wanted to share it anyway. Jo Frost, she is the so-called super nanny. I think she was on TV.
2: I know who that is.
1: Yeah. She put out a video on Instagram, and it's interesting because there are a whole lot of teachers who are agreeing with her assessment of a lot of young kids right now. And she's actually worried about a lot of the kids that she's seeing and working with and where they are developmentally, because they are, like, way behind. And here's part of what she had to say.
3: We are slowly disabling our children. And I don't say that lightly. I say that because I work with families continuously every day. And I'm seeing a pattern that's growing. Children who are capable, but not being taught. We're pushing children along on bikes instead of teaching them how to ride them. We're keeping children in strollers who should be walking, climbing, building strength. We've got four-year-olds still using dummies.
1: Dummies, that's a pacifier.
2: Really?
1: Yeah, I think that's what they call a four-year-old.
2: Four-year-old.
1: Yeah, that's pretty old there.
3: When that was only ever meant to be a short-term aid. Seven-year-olds who can't brush their teeth properly without an electric toothbrush. Eight-year-olds who can't sit at a table and use a knife and fork. Nine-year-olds who don't basically understand bathroom hygiene. And I find myself asking, when did we stop teaching these life skills? When? And before you get defensive, I understand modern life is busy. I do. But this isn't about time. It's about intention. Because every time we step in and do it for them or avoid teaching because it's slower, messier, or inconvenient, we take away an opportunity for them to become capable. And children want to feel capable. So we go back to basics, parents. We teach the bike riding with support. Then without, we remove the dummy when it's no longer needed. We show them how to brush their teeth properly, not rely on this electric tool. We sit at the table and we teach them how to eat properly. We guide, we repeat, we expect. Not perfectly, consistently. Because independence isn't something that just happens. It's taught parents. And if we don't teach it, we can't be surprised when it's missing.
1: Yeah. There's a lot of people who are agreeing with her, especially like elementary school teachers. They say, yeah, there are kids who just don't know how to do things on their own.
2: I think and I may be completely wrong about this, but just observationally speaking, is I think there is a state of suspended adolescence going on with parents right now. They want to be the young, cool, you know, still without changing their behavior at all. Type of parent, and it sucks because being a parent's hard because you've got to put stop signs up, you've got to guide and do all that, and you don't have time for it because you and your party buddies or whatever it never changes.
1: Yeah.
2: So and again, that's probably a small sliver, and it's just something I've noticed when I'm out. It's much easier to hand a phone to them than correct their behavior.
1: Yeah.
2: You know, and that makes me nuts.
1: Yeah, to me, that's what I see more often than not. I mean, there was a time it was just me and my son, and I think he was probably two at the time. We met up with some friends, and they all had kids around the same age. And my son, I mean, I brought, like, because he's two, I brought him a little, like, truck or something that he could
2: play with. Yes.
1: But while he's waiting for the food to come in. But it was like as soon as everybody sat down, everybody else was handing the iPad over to the kid.
2: Right.
1: And the kids were just in their own little world.
2: In their world. And they never have to deal with anything. Yeah.
1: They didn't. It's a scary thing.
2: Well, I think
1: see these kids go zombie like that.
2: And again, I didn't have that luxury when my daughter was little. I mean, she had to sit at the table and had to behave herself. And again, when they're little, you bring along a little toy or something that they can play with while the adults are conversing or ordering or whatever. That's fine. But then again, you also go to church, you see these kids that just get out of the from their parents that just are up and down the aisles of the church.
1: Yeah.
2: Distracting like crazy. And nothing's being done other than stop it. You stop it. Well, there's got to be punishment on that end. So I agree with her. I mean, it's you got to let at some point in time, you got to take the binky away.
1: Yes, you do.
2: Yeah, you know. I mean, they'll scream and yell and they'll want it, but they can't have it anymore. Right. That's just how it works.
1: Yeah, your job number one is to produce a functional member of society as a parent.
2: Yes, and if you're like my mom, you put a Cheerio or two in the toilet bowl and you said hit the Cheerio bowl and you turned it into a game and I loved it and therefore I wasn't all over the place. You know,
1: so, all right.
2: Just saying, you know, that kind of worked for me. But
1: the Scott Robbins story.
2: Yeah,
1: and if you get any on the seat, you have to eat those Cheerios.
2: Well, that'll keep you from doing it, I'll tell you that right now. But you do turn it into like a little Sung My Battleship game. And, you know, it's a lot of fun when you're a kid. So
1: But oh, it's true, man. I mean, I know a dude in his, well, at the time, he was in his late teens. He could not order at Starbucks by himself. He had to call his mom.
2: Oh, my God.
1: And I happened to be with the mom at the time. He had to call his mom to ask, like, what do I like from here?
2: What do I like from here? Yeah,
1: what are you doing,
2: mom?
1: Here? This is crazy.
2: Holy smokes, Daddy-O. Wow.
1: We got a
2: wow.
1: Get a news update on the way. J.D. Vance on The View today.
2: What?
1: Yeah, he was on The View today.
2: Oh, I forgot about that. Oh,
1: yeah. Okay. All right. So I got a clip from that coming up. We'll get to that next.

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0: man. Here we go. This is the Markley, Van Camp, and Robbins Show. Hi there, I'm Scott Robbins. Right there, David Van Camp, Jamie Markley. On special assignment, hopefully back tomorrow. With the weather permitting. You know, we'll explain it all later. Okay? Yeah.
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0: Oh, I can't wait to hear this.
1: Border security, immigration enforcement came up, and check this.
2: See, you talk about the children. Here's what I'd say. Do we know that during the last administration, we had tens of thousands of children who were sex trafficked by the cartels, who were brought into our country in profoundly dangerous and predatory conditions?
3: Let's talk about this administration.
2: 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What I'm telling you is that it's inhumane to allow cartels to sex traffic people across.
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11: This is RJ Crace with your stories now. A surprise announcement at Lincoln Square Theater yesterday revealed a major investment in the future of one of Decatur's most recognizable cultural institutions. The Heart of Illinois Community Foundation announced the creation of the W. Daniel and Donna J. Hardy Endowment for Lincoln Square Theater. It's a permanent charitable fund established through a $300,000 gift from the Hardys. The fund is expected to provide an annual distribution of about 5% to support theater operations, programming, preservation efforts, and future growth. State lawmakers have approved legislation aimed at speeding up state contracts and payments to nonprofit service providers. The bill would require state agencies to process invoices within 30 days and issue contracts within 60 days of the fiscal year's start. Supporters say delays in payments and contracts have created financial hardships for nonprofits that provide services on behalf of the state. The bill is on to the governor. More at nowdecatur.com.
12: Drones, then guns. I'm Chris Foster, Fox News. The FBI says a plot to attack Sunday's UFC event at the White House involved drones with explosives hitting nearby buildings, with a team of snipers in place to fire at the crowd after an evacuation. A second wave would then have stormed a White House gate, officials tell Fox. At least five people are in custody at this point, arrested in California, Ohio, Missouri, and Nebraska.
13: We're 100% confident that we knew locations, level of planning, level of response, The event itself, I am confident in saying, was never at risk due to the great investigative work.
12: That's Secret Service Deputy Director Matthew Quinn. Investigators are said to have identified at least 23 people discussing the plot on the Signal messaging app. President Trump says he may read the text of an Iran peace deal out loud in public once it's been publicly released. Iran's Foreign Minister Abbas Araghchi says it would require Israel to withdraw from Lebanon.
3: Araghchi warns if Israeli troops don't go back home, it would violate Iran's agreement with the United States. Israel's defense minister, though, has said his military intends to stay in Lebanon indefinitely. The full text of the deal has yet to be publicly released. It's due to be officially signed in a ceremony on Friday. Jonathan Savage, Fox News.
12: There are primaries today in Oklahoma and Washington, D.C., and runoff elections in Alabama and Georgia.
14: In the Alabama Senate primary runoff, President Trump has backed Congressman Barry Moore over retired Navy SEAL Jared Hudson. In the Georgia runoff, President Trump's backed Congressman Mike Collins to challenge Senator John Ossoff in November, while outgoing Governor Brian Kemp has backed former University of Tennessee football coach Derek Dooley.
12: Fox's Jessica Rosenthal. There's a special election in California to fill House Democrat Eric Swalwell's seat. He resigned in April. Charges are announced against 15 people accused of impeding federal agents during an immigration enforcement surge in Minnesota, with 13 now in custody, two remaining at large. The U.S. attorney in Minnesota says the operation targeted two Minneapolis-based left-wing activist groups. 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
20: Good afternoon to you, folks, and thanks a lot for joining us here during the noon hour on this June the 16th. 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Well, now that the Weather Service has updated its weather forecast, let's take a look at the new weather forecast if there's any changes. Currently it's 64 degrees, supposed to get up to 75, but it looks like it's going to have to hurry. There's still a chance of showers and a thunderstorm afternoon, about a 70% chance with rainfalls. Not very much, about a tenth of an inch, maybe a little bit bigger in some of the thunderstorm areas. Tonight, mostly clear with a cold, the chilly 54 degrees. Tomorrow is the big day. Showers and possibly a thunderstorm, mainly before 2 o'clock in the afternoon. Showers and thunderstorms are then likely after 2 o'clock. Some could be severe. A high near 80 degrees. The wind will be out of the south, southeast, 7 to 10 miles an hour with gusts of 15 to 30 miles an hour. They could have gusts now of 41 miles an hour. Chance of precip Wednesday, 80%. and they're talking about 3/4 of an inch to an inch possible. That's during the day. And then Wednesday night, another 3/4 to an inch is possible, with the winds blowing around about 40 to 45 with big gusts. Chance of precip Wednesday night, 90%, with a low of 64. And then Thursday, a sunny day with a high of 74 and a low of 57. That's your weather update during the noon hour here on your Ag Check radio station. Good afternoon.
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25: All right, here we go. This is the Markley, Van Camp, and Robbins Show. I'm Scott Robbins. That's David Van Camp. Jamie Markley was going to be back today. Some weather issues popped up in his special assignment, so apparently he will cover it today and be back tomorrow.
1: There you go.
25: He can explain the whole thing. Yeah. All right, J.D. Vance, Vice President Vance, goes into the octagon with The View.
1: Yes, yes, he did.
25: Today, the cows of The View, terrible people on The View. I'll hand it to J.D. Vance for walking in there.
1: Yeah, and he looked
25: Holy
1: like...
25: smokes.
1: He looks like he's having a good time, I'll tell you
25: I'll
1: that
25: bet
1: much.
25: He is, yeah.
1: Well, so they were screeching at him about immigration and saying that the Trump administration's policies are cruel.
25: Blah, blah, blah.
1: And he did the old Uno reverse card on him.
25: Okay.
2: About the children, here's what I'd say. Do we know that during the last administration, we had tens of thousands of children who were sex trafficked by the cartels, who were brought into our country in profoundly dangerous and predatory conditions?
26: Let's talk about this administration.
2: But here's the point. Unless you enforce the border, you invite that kind of conduct. You think that our immigration policies are inhumane based on the reporting of one person with a political bias. What I'm telling you is that it's inhumane to allow cartels to sex traffic people across our border.
26: Please hold on.
25: Anna Navarro, can hear her, and the biggest racist on television, Sonny Hostin.
1: And it's like, well, when they interrupt and they say, well, let's talk about this administration. Yes, let's. I mean, I think J.D. Vance handled that well in saying, well, the point is that when you have something as chaotic and horrible as what happened under the previous administration, yeah, you're going to have to get tough on border enforcement to let people know that's no longer acceptable.
25: Right.
1: That's the point. Yep. And by the way, right after that, it got a little bit chippy as Vance is just over there kind of having the time of his life. Whoopi and Anna Navarro start yelling at each other.
26: Black history has been erased from public spaces.
2: Black history is not erased from public spaces.
26: That is true. We do have to get to Iran when we get back.
2: Yeah, I'm telling you, we celebrate Black history. We celebrate all American history in this administration.
26: Can I
2: you guys might be skeptical of this, but I promise you.
26: I have to go to break.
27: Anna, God, please. We have more with them by the Vice President J.D. Vance when we come back. Don't do that.
1: And right there, J.D. Vance is just like, is just laughing right there.
25: It's just... they are so riddled with hatred.
1: They really are.
25: It is oozing out of their pores.
1: Yeah.
25: Nothing but pure, unadulterated hatred. That's what that is. Anna Navarro can't wait. And they all want to talk.
1: Yeah.
25: They all want to scream at him.
1: Yeah.
25: You know, and it's just, gosh dang it. That was funny.
1: Yes, it was.
25: Whoopi's like, don't do that. And I think she thought the mic was off when she said that. Don't you?
1: Maybe.
25: Because you hear the music come up, right? And,
1: yeah.
25: And they're fading to break, and I hear her say, don't do that.
1: Yes. Anna, come on.
25: Shut your cake hole.
1: Yeah, we got to go.
25: Man.
1: We'll be back on the other side of a break.
25: We got markers here. You know, we got to hit them.
1: Yeah.
25: So there you go. Unbelievable.
1: Yeah.
25: That's great. Wow. Mm. I know there's going to be more.
1: Oh, yes.
25: There will be more.
1: Yes.
25: Because that show, again, under the guise of ABC News, it's part of ABC News.
1: Yes. Well, I also think I've seen some Trump supporters and conservatives saying, I don't understand what the win is for J.D. Vance to go in there because they're just going to attack him and all that stuff. I think, well, one thing that he's very good at, J.D. is kind of having a smile on his face when he's debating. Even when, you know, and so he looks cool, calm, collected as he's, you know, surrounded by these unhinged harpies. And the other point is he brought up the tens of thousands of kids who were sex trafficked into the United States, many of whom, I mean, you're talking about close to 500,000 children that our government lost track of after releasing them to the custody of people that we didn't verify as a nation.
25: Yeah.
1: The benefit and the win for the Trump administration is you have a guy amid all the screeching who is coolly, calmly telling them news that most of that audience has never heard before.
25: No.
1: Not saying that everybody's going to run out and get a MAGA hat. But if you can just sort of chip away at years of conditioning and propaganda, maybe there is hope that, you know, people like the cows on the View and whatnot, maybe they don't hold as much sway over people as they used to. Maybe that's just me being a glass half full kind of guy. But I think that is the benefit because, again, most of the people watching that show have never heard the story about what happened to the kids under the Biden administration.
25: No, they have not.
1: And they've never heard why it is that there had to be such an abrupt 180 when it comes to border enforcement and immigration enforcement. And it's because it was pure chaos under the Biden administration. So it's not that, oh, we all hate immigrants and blah, blah, blah. Nothing like that. It's about the fact that you have to have laws or a lot of people wind up getting hurt.
25: The interesting thing, too, about them is they'll pull out any card from the past and use it.
1: Yes.
25: Erasing history?
1: Yeah.
25: When did that come up in the conversation? Because it comes out of nowhere.
1: Yes.
25: Because that's one of their go-to, you know, arguments. Yes.
1: You're erasing history. How?
25: Yeah, you're erasing history out of nowhere. We're talking about Iran. We're talking about missing kids. Right? All right, well, but you're erasing history. What? God, I'd love the end of that, though, where Whoopi's like, you know, you can't do that. That scolding her.
1: Or she's just
25: on
1: very,
25: the air.
1: Very, very upset. Yeah. I mean, I'll replay that for you if you want to hear it.
25: Oh, I want to hear it.
27: I have to go to break. Anna, God, please, we have more with them by the Vice President J.D. Vance when we come back. Don't do that.
25: Don't do that. Wonder what that. What was it like coming back? I wonder. I
1: don't know
25: about it anymore. Or if Anna was like, sorry, I don't think so because she's not capable of that. So,
1: yeah.
25: But anyway, oh, that was great. That was fantastic.
1: Yes, right. It was.
25: All right, David, what do you got coming up now? I know we skipped a couple of things around here, and you want to go to Hillary Clinton next?
1: Yeah, Hillary Clinton was asked about the DNC's 2024 autopsy, which was universally panned because it was useless.
25: It was.
1: And never addressed a pretty important part of the 2024 election, which is the attempted cover-up of Joe Biden's senility. That never came up in the autopsy.
25: Unbelievable.
1: Anyway, here we go.
0: 2 weeks ago, the Democratic National Committee released an autopsy report on the 2024 election. It satisfied nobody. Not one person did it satisfy, except for maybe the Bidens, because it didn't mention Joe Biden's decision to run. When you look back on his decision to run, did he make a terrible mistake?
4: He made a terrible mistake. He made a terrible mistake for himself, his legacy, and for the country. He had said that he would not run again. And
1: I hear that. Joe Biden never said he wouldn't run again.
25: See, I thought that was true.
1: No, he never said that. He did say he would be sort of a transitional figure, which led people to believe that. But okay. Joe Biden never concretely came out and said, I'm only going to serve one term.
25: You know, that's weird because I clearly remember them saying that more than once.
1: No.
25: Not that Joe said it, but that they said he said it.
1: There were reports that people had believed that, but or that they had thought, okay, well, yeah, because he said he was going to be a transitional figure. It's sort of like, all right, let's just kind of calm things down. But no, I agree with the first part of her statement where he completely tanked his legacy.
25: By
1: being exposed to the senile old fool that he was. Instead, I mean, like, because he could have easily just sort of gone in off into the sunset and announced, yeah, I'm not going to run for reelection. This is a young man's game, and I understand. I think I could do it, but, you know, I in the end, I think it's time to pass the torch. And then the Democrats and their henchmen in the media could just sort of gloss over the failures and disasters of the administration and just say, well, he was just blue-collar lunch pail Joe.
25: Yep.
1: Same in the country.
25: Clyburn could have anointed whoever he's going to anoint.
1: Right.
5: rather than them being forced to go with Kamala Harris.
1: But yeah, Biden never came out and said, I was not going to run again.
5: Well, he was asked about it. He doesn't remember, but right. He's not going to remember. But anyway, that's interesting. And Hillary Clinton, by the way, calling him out now.
1: Oh, yeah.
5: She was all about him, though, when he was running.
1: Oh, for sure. Yeah. Because, yeah, you know, you don't shoot inside the tent until the guy takes the tent down.
5: That's right. All right. Democrats in New York not rooting for us. What's that all about?
1: Democrat Representative Adriano Espaillat in New York is facing off against a communist who's been endorsed by Zoran Mamdani in his re-election bid. The communist is Daria Liza Avila Chevalier.
5: Good communist name.
1: Yeah. During a candidate forum on Friday on PIX 11 in New York City, there was an attempt at a lighthearted moment about the World Cup that got a little bit weird. And tell me what you notice is missing here.
6: World Cup is here. The first match this weekend at MetLife Stadium taking place in New Jersey, even though some people say it is technically New York. But what do you think will win it all? Who are you rooting for?
7: I like Mexico.
6: Mexico. There you go.
8: I'm rooting for Senegal.
6: Senegal. Okay.
1: People who want to be United States representatives. Yeah, well, I'm rooting for Mexico and Senegal.
5: Senegal and Mexico. What else do you need to know, dear voter? They don't have your best interests at heart.
1: Right.
5: They don't have allegiance to your country.
1: Right.
5: I mean, and I know it's a stupid soccer game. I get it. But if you were in Senegal and you said USA, yeah. I don't think it'd go over very well.
1: Yeah, it'd be one thing. And I think the first guy may have answered the question as it was initially asked. It's who do you got? Who do you think is going to win?
5: Right.
1: Versus who are you rooting for?
5: Yes.
1: And it's like, well, I think Mexico has a good chance or whatever. That's one thing. But who are you rooting for? Well, I'm rooting for Mexico and Senegal.
5: Yeah.
1: Really?
5: Yeah.
1: And you want to be a United States representative, huh?
5: Well, I mean, that's just it, man. Again, I mean, the infiltration into politics has happened.
1: Well.
5: And it's, I think, here's the thing. Here's my hope. I hope that people, while they were, you know, charmed by guys like Mondami, that they will realize at the end of that term, things are upside down and crazy. Mm-hmm. It can't ever happen again. That's my hope. That it'll be so unsuccessful, they'll never want to do it again.
1: Well, no. I mean, I really hate to rain on your parade here, Scott, but...
5: Go ahead.
1: Chicago went from Lori Lightfoot to Brandon Johnson.
5: But, yeah, but Brandon Johnson wasn't a self-described communist.
1: Well, he sure talks like a communist.
5: He talks like a communist, walks like a communist, but I don't know if he really is. I don't know if he's committed wholly to communism.
1: Well,
5: In Zoran's case, he's there.
1: Yeah.
5: I mean, there's no question about it. He's a socialist. That's who he is. Yeah. Socialist / communist.
1: Yeah.
5: I don't know.
1: Well, then
5: you may be right.
1: Very well could go from Karen Bass, who was literally a communist,
5: to somebody running
1: to her left.
5: That is more of a communist.
1: That is a bigger communist. More modern communist.
5: I'm just hoping this fascination with communism eventually goes by the wayside when you realize it's broken.
1: Yeah. Well, I mean, it won't.
5: Yeah, you're probably right.
1: It should. I mean, that still should be a dirty word, communism, just because, I mean, points to all of 20th century Earth history and the amount of just destruction and chaos and death that political project unleashed upon innocent people. It should be a dirty word. I can't believe it's not.
5: Well, I've said this before. I mean, you know, I remember, like, when you first become aware of elections, I was a younger guy, certainly couldn't vote yet, but you look at the ballots and you see the Communist Party always ran a guy.
1: Yeah.
5: I can't think of the guy's name now, but he was there every year. Every 4 years he was there, right? But it was like no one wanted to be described as a communist.
1: No.
5: No one wanted that. That was such a heavy word. That was such a bad connotation that came with it, you know?
1: Mm-hmm.
5: And now it's like, hey, let's vote for the communist. He's great. He hates rich people. Let's go.
1: Well, it's because some noted communists in the 60s and 70s realized that the pathway to fulfill their dream was to get into education.
5: Yeah. Valid point right there, man.
1: That's it. All right. Yeah. We got to move on.
5: Okay. This communism conversation will end now, and we'll move on to other things. Yeah. because we have to. Let's see. What do we got coming up? Top five stories of the day.
1: Yes.
5: David Van Camp has that for you in case you missed it. That's on the way next. Markley, Van Camp, and Robin Schell.

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0: This is the Markley, Van Camp, and Robbins Show. I'm Scott Robbins. David Van Camp is there. Jamie Markley on special assignment. David, the top five stories of the day are as follows.
1: Number five, a top Southern Poverty Law Center official is accused of helping to funnel $1.2 million in donor money to an informant in a white supremacist group who was also her lover.
0: Wow.
1: They lived together and had a joint bank account.
0: Are you serious?
1: Yes.
0: Okay. Holy smokes.
1: Yeah. Number four.
0: You've done nothing wrong.
1: Yeah. Number four, California Governor Gavin Newsom says Trump is investigating him for political reasons, but apparently there is an ongoing DOJ investigation into some of his friends and also his wife. But these are issues that have been flagged by local officials in Sacramento and investigators at the state level as well. So he's just getting out in front of it. That's right. The plan right now.
0: Well, sounds like it.
1: Yeah, the FBI arrested several people who were planning an ambush attack at the White House UFC event. A suspect told investigators the goal of the attack was to target capitalist elites and billionaires. One of them said that Trump was raping and eating children. One of the guys, I guess this is what blew the case wide open, a 19-year-old in Ohio whose mom called him in.
0: I heard about this.
1: So his mom saw some troubling things and then was like, all right, I got to get ahead of this because you can't do this.
0: Well, probably afraid her son was going to go do something stupid that was going to render him in prison for the rest of his life.
1: Yeah, not to mention the human toll that it would
0: take. Yeah, if not dead, yeah. So there you go.
1: Number two, President Trump says he's planning to read the terms of the Iran deal word for word out loud at a press conference in order to sort of circumvent the news media. And then
0: pull up a chair.
1: Yeah, no
0: Uncle
1: kidding.
0: Donald's going to read a story to us.
1: And then number one, he is warning Iran that all hell will come down if they do not follow the terms of the agreement that has been made. Those are the top five stories that we're watching today. I thought this was interesting, Scott. Researchers in Spain have discovered that people have a natural tendency to walk in a counterclockwise direction. So they noticed this actually because they were doing experiments studying social distancing during the pandemic.
0: Yeah.
1: Well, then they looked at the video footage and noticed crowds repeatedly drifting to the left. They tested it again and again. They teamed up with scientists in Japan to see if maybe culture was playing a role, and it didn't. Men and women showed the same left turn bias. It wasn't explained by whether people were right-handed or right-footed or right-eye dominant. They have no idea why. This is the Markley, Van Camp, and Robbins Show.
0: That's interesting.
1: Yeah. I remember
0: trying to think as myself. If I don't. I don't know. You're not aware of it, I guess, even if you were doing it, so.
1: Well, the modern Olympics originally had athletes running clockwise until officials switched in 1913 because the runners said it felt unnatural.
0: Yeah, it is counterclockwise, isn't it? Yeah.
1: There is one theory out there. I've heard about this, and I can't explain the science or medicine behind it. I just remember hearing that you have that left turn bias because your heart's on the left side. And there's something about your natural inclination is to, like, turn into your heart.
0: Wow, evolution is a funky thing, man, isn't it?
1: Yeah.
0: Wow, that's something.
1: Like protecting the heart.
0: Yeah, no kidding. Wow.
1: All right. This is the Markley, Van Camp.

0: I'm Lauren Simonetti, and this is the Fox Business Report.
1: The major averages are mixed in afternoon trading, with the Dow climbing on Iran deal optimism. Oil prices continue to fall, with West Texas Intermediate crude at nearly $76 a barrel. The Dow hitting an all-time intraday high and surging past the 52,000 level for the first time, and on track for its 17th record close of the year. However, the tech-heavy NASDAQ is losing steam as tech stocks lag. The Magnificent Seven big-cap tech stocks are lower, led by Tesla and NVIDIA. Industrials and financials are among the best performers. Investors remain cautious as the Fed kicks off its two-day policy meeting, with new chair Kevin Warsh facing his first big Fed test. And shares of SpaceX continue to take off and are up nearly 12%, and surpassing Amazon, becoming the world's fifth most valuable public company just days after hitting the public markets. That's your Fox Business Report. I'm Hillary Barsky, invested in you.
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5: Soybeans and cattle are up. Corn is mostly higher. Hogs are mixed. Hello, I'm Megan Grebner with your commodity market update on Brownfield. Speedwinds, that's why Stein is focused on delivering higher yielding genetics faster than the competition, and why they've released more new Enlist C3 lines than any other company. Stein has yield. Soybeans are higher on fund and technical buying. Beans have support from higher bean meal. The USDA has 66% of the crop rated good to excellent. July beans are up 7.25 at 11.26.5. August beans up 8.25 at 11.31.75. Corn is mostly higher on fund in technical buying. The USDA has 68% of the crop rated good to excellent. The market continues to monitor crop development. Weather, July corn down 1.25 at 4.14.25. September corn was unchanged at 4.22.75. The wheat complex is mixed, mostly higher on spread trade. Winter wheat harvest is 25% complete. Spring wheat is rated 55% good to excellent, below last year. U.S. wheat remains priced at a competitive disadvantage on the global market. In Chicago, July wheat's up 7 at 5.96.75. September wheat's up 5 at 6.05.5. July wheat in Kansas City is down a nickel at 6.35. And in Minneapolis, July wheat's up 1.25 at 6.17.25. Live and feeder cattle are up on tight, ready numbers. Looking ahead to the week's cattle on feed report and direct business, box beef was sharply higher at midday. August live's up 4.75 at 2.48. October live's up 4.42 at 2.41.22. August feeder cattle are up 5.35 at 3.66.90. Hogs are mixed on spread trade. Butcher hogs are steady at midday, and there's no comparison at the major directs. July lean hogs in 1.22 at 95.35. August lean hogs are down a dime at 95.67. I'm Megan Grebner, Brownfield Ag News.
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2: Yes.
1: He'll explain, okay? That's all I got to say about that. Yeah. He'll explain coming up a little bit later on. All right, so we still have more great audio to get to from The View, David?
2: Yes, because the vice president, J.D. Vance, was on The View. He went in there, cool, calm, collected, and they were freaking out. Of course, then they started talking about immigration, and that's when things kind of got off the rails.
3: Here we go. Vice President, can I just add one more thing? Because you do speak about immigration at length in this book.
2: Sure. Mm-hmm.
3: And I believe, as a Christian, I can tell my kids why it's important to have borders. I get that. There are laws, there are resources, I get all that things. It's much harder to explain when I see someone dragged out of a house or wrongly taken to a thing that isn't a violent criminal. It's a little more nuanced as a parent to try to say when someone's referred to as vermin or scum, when I teach them in school about people that have done that before, but this is different. It's very hard as a parent and a Christian to say both things.
4: And you say in the book, you talk about this. You talk about this struggle, this internal struggle in the book, and you talk about moral trade-offs that result in favoring a strict migration policy without dehumanizing anyone. But listen, over 50 people have died in ICE custody. There are thousands of children, 6,200, that are being held in places like Dilley Detention Center. The people that have visited those detention centers, I don't know if you have, talk about the subhuman, infrahuman conditions, the lack of clean water, the lack of medical attention, the lack of education. I would urge you as a Christian and as a father to visit those detention centers where the children are being held and make sure that the conditions are up to the values that we hold in this country.
5: So you guys have thrown a lot at me, and I see we got 30 seconds left here. But let me say, number one, I'd like to pick up on this theme because I think it's really important. We do have to strike a balance, of course, between enforcing our laws. We don't want to dehumanize people. That is the balance. That, look, law enforcement, what I'd say about this, law enforcement is always inherently not a very pretty process, especially when you're dealing sometimes with violent people, with people who are resisting arrest. Some of the people that I've been told by the media were completely peaceful, had never violated any laws. You actually look into the record and you find out that those people were actually being violent, or they did have a criminal record. They had a sex traffic conviction.
6: Don't have criminal records. The majority of people that ICE is rounding up and taking out of their homes from their families, they're separating families. They're using children as bait.
5: But the majority are
6: not criminals.
5: But can I respond to that?
2: Using children as bait is just one of the most insidious lies the left has,
1: of course,
2: said.
1: Yes.
2: Because there was that guy who was getting detained, and he bailed on his kid in the driveway.
1: Yes.
2: And they said, well, they used the kid as bait. No, they got the kid McDonald's.
1: The little kid with the bear hat on or something standing in the driveway.
2: Yeah.
1: Yeah, I remember that.
2: Oh, it was Stitch from Lilo and Stitch.
1: Yeah, right, Stitch. Okay, thank you.
2: And there's a little bit more if you want. I just wanted to break it.
1: Of course
2: up.
1: I want more. I always want more.
2: Thought your ears were starting to bleed.
5: Okay. So you talk about the children. Here's what I'd say. Do we know that during the last administration, we had tens of thousands of children who were sex trafficked by the cartels, who were brought into our country in profoundly dangerous and predatory conditions?
6: Let's talk about this administration.
5: But here's the point. Unless you enforce the border, you invite that kind of conduct. You think that our immigration policies are inhumane based on the reporting of one person with a political bias. What I'm telling you is that it's inhumane to allow cartels to sex traffic people across our border.
7: Please hold on.
5: I appreciate that. I'm going to get you back in.
7: We're coming. We're coming back with more with the vice president, and I've got questions for
5: you. Thank you.
1: Man, you know, again, kudos to him for dealing with that garbage, that 5-on-1 they have going on.
2: Well, I mean, and you know, again, I know that there have been people who are wondering why. What's the win in doing that? One is he's pretty good at that, at softening the message of the Trump administration and presenting it in just sort of like normal person tones and words. And, you know, also, if you can even just get a little bit of a crack through that shield of left-wing propaganda that most of that audience has been subject to,

0: I think there's a win there. You can at least start to see another side. Now, I know that there are some people who are just too far gone. It doesn't really matter. You could, you know, I still know people who 100% believe that Donald Trump called Nazis fine people. And there is no amount of evidence that will convince them otherwise. Even the clip where Trump says, and I'm not talking about the neo-Nazis and white nationalists because they should be condemned totally.
1: Right.
0: That part, that's not what he meant, is what they'll say. What does that mean? I don't even understand.
1: Another thing, too, is they do this all the time, too. We invited these people. They just don't want to come on here.
0: Mm-hmm.
1: You know, because they're afraid of dealing with The View or whoever it is. Well, he's not, and he did.
0: Yeah.
1: So you can take that argument off the table.
0: For sure.
1: You know, which by the way, is fine with me, too. Mm-hmm. I thought he handled it very well. Of course, I had all the faith in the world that he would.
0: Yeah.
1: He brings up facts. They don't like that. They've got one, and they're going to go after him as hard as they can. And they all wanted to score points because they all wanted to have the viral video of them nailing the vice president, you know, but they didn't get it. So
0: no, they didn't get it.
2: And what about this? What about them destroying history? What?
0: That's how a lot of times leftist arguments work, though. It's just interrupt and then switch gears completely. But what about this thing? Well, wait a minute. Hold on a second. You didn't let me finish my initial answer, but okay, we can talk about this entirely new topic.
1: You know what, you guys? Here's the thing, too. And again, this is true. None of this happens. None of this Trump, J.D. Vance nonsense happens, or perhaps it doesn't happen, if you didn't run Kamala Harris. But you did. You did. You ran Kamala Harris. You ran Joe Biden up till the bitter almost end, until he couldn't do it anymore, till that idiotic debate he had. So you had to do something, so you stuck her in there.
0: Mm-hmm.
1: You lost. Look in the mirror.
0: Yeah.
1: Nobody wanted to vote for her, and they didn't.
0: Yep.
1: I mean, so have a seat, pull up a chair, have a seat, find another communist, and do it again.
0: Yeah, let's do this. All right, it's time for What's Your Story? Pick out a story that caught our attention. May not be the biggest news of the day, but we wanted to share it with the rest of the class. Scott, what is your story?
1: This story in San Francisco gets hotter and hotter right now. A San Francisco lawmaker now has criticized Giants players for writing Bible verses on their hats during Pride Night at the game. And again, there were three different pitchers on the San Francisco Giants who did this. And the reason they did this is because they're faith-based athletes. This flies in the face of their religion, which I think they should be able to practice, right?
0: Mm-hmm.
1: So Major League Baseball, of course, jumps in, and they take the wrong way, too, which, of course, makes sense to me because that's what Major League Baseball does.
0: Well, they hate you.
1: Yeah, well, I'm starting to believe that now. The writing on the cap violates the rules and consistent moral trends are normal practice within Major League Baseball. So in other words, you can't just write stuff on your hat, right?
0: Mm-hmm.
1: Can't do that according to Major League Baseball. It's an affront. They say when you're a highly paid professional athlete, your uniform is not the canvas for individual self-expression. So it's not the canvas for individual self-expression if you're a highly paid professional athlete. How about this, pal? Neither is your uniform a canvas for promoting a lifestyle that has nothing to do with Major League Baseball.
0: Well, yeah.
1: You hypocrite.
0: Yes.
1: You know, so again, Major League Baseball has a chance to do the right thing, and they blow it again. It's really disappointing. Well, I mean, these three guys, you're not hurting anybody. You're not harming anybody. They're not saying they're not taking some bigoted stance. They're just saying it's my faith. I wear my faith on my sleeve. That's what I do.
0: Well, also,
1: I don't agree with this.
0: Yeah, also, it's I don't want to be forced to celebrate.
1: Something. Right, and you're forcing me to do it.
0: Yeah.
1: I'm wearing the hat, by the way, that you gave me, but I'm not going to wear the hat without expression on the side of it.
0: Right.
1: So, and again, it's ridiculous, but I like that. You can't use it as your own personal canvas.
0: Yes, unless you're a gay pride activist group.
1: Well, then you're okay.
0: Then it's fine. Yeah, then we'll move heaven and earth to a comedy.
1: And again, I don't care. I mean, I don't care. I mean, these guys should be able to do what they want. You should be able to do what you want. That's fine by me. I don't have to go to the game.
0: Right.
1: I don't have to attend.
0: Yeah, but you still will, because even though I've been making it crystal clear for years.
1: Yeah.
0: Major League Baseball hates your guts. You're still planning that summer trip.
1: Nah, I know. And I'll be going, and I'll like it. You know what? I'll love it, and I am the better husband. I am.
0: Mm-hmm. Yeah, you are.
1: Just knock me around, and I just keep getting back up and go, they'll change. I swear they'll change.
0: Hey, it was my fault, after all, for having convictions.
1: It was me.
0: All right, it's What's Your Story, where we go around
2: damn
0: share a
2: convictions.
0: Story. Share a story that popped out at you while you were doing your morning prep, and you just wanted to share it with the rest of the class. My story today, Heather Cox Richardson. She is a left-wing, quote-unquote, historian. She has a huge following with brain-dead liberals on Substack. And, well, she did an appearance on Jim Acosta's little podcast and says that Trump's moves, including the UFC fight on the South Lawn of the White House, it's all about ripping up a multicultural society or something
1: like
0: that.
1: Oh, boy. Okay.
0: I don't understand that, but here we go.
3: What you are watching Trump do right now is deliberately tear that apart. And he is doing so on the same cultural argument, of course, that people used to back the first Gilded Age. That is, these culture wars that turn white Americans against marginalized people of color.
0: Right.
3: That's the bottom line there. So, I mean, it's not really a stretch to say that the same impulse that created the UFC fight on the White House lawn is the impulse that really pushed lynching in the late 19th century.
0: That is
3: against Black Americans overwhelmingly.
0: See, that's such a big stretch, actually, that it's opening up its own yoga studio. All right. I mean, like, this is.
1: Oh, yeah, right. You're right.
0: I was having a UFC fight the same impulse as lynching people.
1: You know, and this is part of the problem with your party. You got to keep doing this. By all means, I want you to keep doing this. But every time you do something like that, who are you appealing to?
0: Yeah. Well, and you talk about going after the racial divide. That's the entire left. They want to divide.
1: Well, of course.
0: Whether that's a conscious effort or not, it is all about saying, you know, it's all about racial preferences. It's all about pitting races against one another.
1: Well, there's no money in non-division.
0: Right.
1: I mean, and that's really what it comes to. Southern Poverty Law Center. Look no further.
0: Right.
1: I mean, you're paying people to stir it up.
0: Yes.
1: Because you need enemies.
0: Yes.
1: Without enemies, you got no business.
0: Yeah, absolutely. Yeah, so. You got no donations, no cable news hits, no nothing.
1: Yeah, that's the business model. Absolutely. Mm-hmm,
0: it is. All right. We got a news update coming up in just a few here on the Markley, Van Camp, and Robin Show.

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0: This is the Markley, Van Camp, and Robin Show. I'm Scott Robbins. David Van Camp is there. Jamie Markley on a special assignment. Should be back there tomorrow, weather permitting. He'll explain.
1: Yeah.
0: I can't.
1: Yeah. Well, if you're trying to figure out what to get Dad for Father's Day, and if your dad likes to cook, well, skip all the other things you had planned. 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
0: Yeah, you don't have to stand over the grill the whole time either. 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
1: Yes. Well, President Trump was asked this morning if he would send the Iran deal to Congress for approval, and he said, oh, I hadn't even thought about that. And here's what he told reporters.
2: I never thought about sending it, never even thought about it, but I will. I will send it to Congress. I like the idea.
3: Are you another topic?
2: I mean, who wouldn't approve it? Let's let them have a nuclear weapon. The Democrats will say, oh, they should have a nuclear weapon. They'll go crazy. I like the idea. Send it to Congress, please, all right?
1: Yeah, I don't think you should, because, one, it's not a treaty. It's the Memorandum of Understanding. The other thing is you're way more likely to get Republican pushback on this than from Democrats.
0: I don't remember the Memorandum of Understanding being used any other time in my life, but, hey, there we go. You're right. You don't want to go to Congress with this.
1: No.
0: Because it's just going to be the bitching and screaming, you know.
1: I mean, Democrats would probably oppose it, I guess. I should correct that.
0: Well, they would.
1: They oppose everything.
0: Of course.
1: That the president wants to do. But you're more likely to get embarrassed by your own party.
0: You might.
1: Because they want to play stompy foot or whatever, you know.
0: That's might.
1: John Thune's over there just sweating buckets. Because he's like, oh, no. Don't put me in the hot seat. Please don't do that to me. I've got a dog parade to plan. Yes, that does still bother me.
0: Ever are you? Ever. The dog parade will be out front of everything we talk about to do with Congress.
1: Dude, they could have been passing nationwide voter ID, but they're like, can't do it, don't have time. Anyway, here's a dog parade. And nothing against Senator Jim Justice's baby dog.
0: Yeah,
1: nothing against her, but dude.
0: You know, and the thing is, a little off track here, I guess, but the thing is with this voter ID thing, people really want it.
1: Yes.
0: The American people, so it's amazing to me that they can't get it done. Mm-hmm. With the majority of the people in this country, every survey after survey after survey said, there should be something that with integrity involved in our election process.
1: Yeah, but they've got luncheons to plan and dog parades.
0: Yeah, dog
1: parades.
0: And don't forget the dog parades.
1: Yes, by the way, quick news update here. The DOJ is announcing charges against 15 members of a left-wing anti-ICE group called Direct Action Minnesota for surveilling, harassing, and confronting federal agents as they were doing carrying out lawful arrests.
4: Oh, I didn't know anything about it. I've heard about it. Right. I don't know anything about it.
0: Tim Walz, the outgoing knucklehead.
4: I've never heard of it.
1: He's a big fan of dog parades. I hear.
4: I love dog parades. I love dogs.
1: I think that's way better than looking at a
4: fraud. I love multicultural dogs. I love French poodles and bulldogs and German shepherds. I love them all.
1: My dog's name is Knucklehead.
4: Yep, I'll tell you. Yeah.
1: This is the Markley Van Camp and Robin Show.

0: Ah, summer. The weather's better, people are outside again, and every weekend turns into some combination of cookouts, graduation parties, ball games, beach trips, and just one more drink with friends. 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
4: This is RJ Crace with your stories now. Theater 7 is inviting area performers to audition this summer for their upcoming production of the award-winning musical Come From Away. It tells the true story of the residents of Gander, Newfoundland, and the more than 7,000 airline passengers stranded there in the immediate aftermath of 9/11. Auditions will be held on July 7th and 8th at 6:30 at Theater 7, 131 North Water Street in downtown Decatur. You can find more info at Theater 7's website. Residents interested in serving their community through elected office can learn about the process during a free seminar on August 12th from 6 to 7:30 in the Children's Auditorium at the Decatur Public Library. Macon County Clerk Josh Tanner will be the primary presenter. He'll explain filing requirements, important deadlines, and the paperwork needed to become a candidate. The seminar will also examine the responsibilities of local elected officials. It's free to attend. More at nowdecatur.com.
5: In by his parents. I'm Chris Foster, Fox News. One of five people in custody accused of planning an attack on Sunday's UFC fight at the White House was a 19-year-old who the criminal complaint says spent $3,000 in graduation gift money to buy guns, ammo, and more for the attack and recruited others on the internet. The FBI is looking for other suspects.
6: Investigators tell Fox the alleged plan was to use drones with explosives to hit buildings near the UFC event, which would have forced a mass evacuation and steered crowds toward a pre-staged sniper team. Sources say a, quote, second wave was allegedly planning to storm the White House gate. The entire plot, though, may have been stopped by a concerned mother in Ohio. Those involved in the alleged plot were arrested in Ohio, Nebraska, Missouri, and California.
5: Fox David Spun. His father tells investigators the Ohio suspect planned to leave and meet up with the online group last weekend before the event. President Trump says he'll release more details about a memorandum of understanding with Iran in a few days and maybe read it out loud.
7: The 60-day memorandum of understanding, President Trump says, boils down to Iran agreeing to never acquire a nuclear weapon. And when the deal is signed this week, he says the full text will be released.
8: Probably have a press conference and read it to you word by word so that the press covers it accurately, because it's a very important document.
7: Speaking to reporters at the G7 in France, the president also says he is open to submitting the agreement to Congress for review. Iran's foreign minister says the MOU would require Israel to withdraw from Lebanon, something Israeli leaders have not agreed to do. At the White House, Jared Halpern, Fox News.
5: Trump administration is doing more to break up the Department of Education, moving oversight of special ed to the Department of Health and Human Services and civil rights enforcement to the Justice Department. The president of the Education Department Workers Union says the move leaves the students and families without the services they need and without protection from discrimination. America's listening to Fox News.
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17: A few showers and storms are possible early this afternoon, otherwise turning partly sunny and breezy today. Look for daytime highs in the mid-70s. Mostly clear overnight tonight. Lows drop down to 55. Partly sunny to start the day Wednesday. It's going to be breezy as well. There is a chance in the afternoon heading into the evening for some strong to possibly severe storms. Daytime highs in the mid-80s. Mostly sunny mid-70s on Thursday. I'm meteorologist J.C. Foltz.
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2: Uh-huh. All right, here we go. This is the Markley, Van Camp, and Robbins Show. I'm Scott Robbins. Right over there, you see that guy right there? That's David Van Camp. You see the guy that's not there? Nope, you don't, because he's not there. That's Jamie Markley. He'll be back tomorrow, weather permitting. He'll explain the whole thing when he gets here.
1: Mm-hmm.
2: That's all I got for right now.
1: All right. Well, J.D. Vance, the Vice President of the United States, walking into the cow's den on The View. And, well, they were trying to throw every left-wing talking point at him, and boy, they got turned around. This is a pretty interesting exchange between J.D. Vance and Whoopi Goldberg.
23: What did black people do to this administration that has allowed it to really stigmatize folks of color? And you know how hard it is. You have folks of color in your family.
1: Sure.
23: So when you see, you know, things, the Emmett Till stuff coming down, or them doing all kinds of removal of information of black heroes, how does that sit with you?
14: Well, what exactly are you talking about, Whoopi? Because I want to know what she's responding to your actual point.
23: So in a lot of the
20: museums,
23: there's so many, where they're taking down the actual history that happened in this country. Slavery happened. All kinds of stuff happened. And it seems that it has been very easy for this administration to remove that and also to denigrate black folks who have worked their behinds off to get this American dream. How do you, I mean, you know better.
2: What are you talking about?
1: She spent the better part of a minute saying absolutely nothing because he's saying, hey, give me an example, right? Just an example. The museums are all museum-y and slavery happened. And
2: lynchings and Emmett Till and... Okay.
1: I love the audience groan, too, when he says, what specifically are you talking about?
2: And that, well, I want to know what you're talking about, yeah.
1: What are you saying that, like, yeah, we're not going to... prioritize DEI in the Smithsonian? Is that what you're talking about?
2: Was it ever there?
1: Yeah.
2: Okay. Well, but I don't know. I clearly don't understand any of that.
1: There's a little bit more if your brain.
2: Of course, I do.
1: It.
2: Yes. Yeah. Yes.
14: That was actually a very helpful intervention because I think the story you're talking about is where. You know, allegedly the administration is holding back the appointments of people based on skin color.
20: I've seen
14: the
20: story. I'm talking about a host of things. I'm talking about black history getting erased from public spaces. Black voter districts are being dismantled. Black leaders are being sidelined from our ranks. Where do Americans of color fit in this vision? Because it doesn't seem like we fit.
14: I think, Sonny, my view...
21: Since October of last year, there's been something like 6,668 refugees allowed into the country. All but three were white South Africans.
14: So, first of all, I'm very skeptical of that number because we have a lot of different immigration pathways in the United States of America. But let me just address Whoopi's point. Look, first of all, you asked the question, and maybe you don't believe this coming from me, but I think everybody is welcome in our political coalition. Frankly, even if you didn't vote for us, everybody is welcome in our country so long as you're an American citizen with the duties and the legal obligations and rights to be here. But Whoopi, let me just give you an example of this. Okay, so you say that we're anti-minority or anti-black.
23: No, I didn't say that. I asked. See?
14: Well, okay, fine. Be fair.
23: Don't start any stuff with me, man. Don't get me in trouble.
1: Well, I mean, in fairness to the vice president, she was implying that. Of course she was.
2: Yes.
1: I mean, but okay.
2: Yeah.
14: I misinterpreted your question, let me answer your actual question there. Mm-hmm. What I'm saying, I think, okay, look at Washington, D.C. One of the most democratic and one of the blackest, by a share of population, blackest cities in the United States of America has seen a radical decrease in violent crimes and sexual assaults and in murders. We have tried to take the crime issue seriously, in part because we believe everybody, whether you're black or white or rich or poor, deserves to live in a safe neighborhood.
23: Why does the crime step in? This is not about crime. This is about
20: black women lost their jobs.
23: Right. This is about human rights. What you're saying is.
14: Black we got to do more on the economy.
20: Black history has been erased from public
14: spaces. Black history
20: spaces.
14: Is not erased
20: from
14: public spaces.
20: That is true.
22: Guys, we do have to get to Iran when we get back.
14: Yeah,
22: I'm telling you,
14: we celebrate black history. We celebrate all American history in this administration.
23: Vice President J.D. Vance when we come back.
1: Yeah. That's just like... a 5-on-1 carnival of nonsense right there. Because they're throwing out like all these different things without explaining what they're actually asking here. It's crazy.
2: Well, this is interesting because this reminds me of the man on the street stuff when you go to the sign people.
1: Yes.
2: The sign people are out there screeching and yelling and holding signs up about the demise of democracy. And what specifically has Donald Trump done to take away democracy? Well, there's just too many. I can't have all day. I can't, you know, name one. Well, again, I'm not talking to you.
1: I know what you're doing. It's a setup.
2: No, I'm just asking. Exactly. No, I'm asking you a question. You know, give me, you're obviously passionate about something.
1: Yeah.
2: What is it?
1: Yeah.
2: So, again, you can't, you know, this is the, what is a female argument, you know? I mean, it's nonsense. But, it you know, so you're asking these people who are making all these accusations to give you an example of the accusation they're making, and they can't do it.
1: No, they can't.
2: And this is The View, by the way.
1: Yes.
2: You got producers that can feed them answers, you know. They don't have any idea.
1: They don't have notes. It's like, hey, if you're going to ask a question, a loaded question like that, at least have some examples, you know, on a note card. You know?
2: Sonny Hostin's the worst, by the way. The biggest racist on that show is Sonny Hostin.
1: Yeah. All right. Well, speaking of racism, Brandon Johnson is responding to the reports that a Asian American male who's a college student is the one who lit that cross on fire in Chicago last week.
2: Oh, yeah.
1: And he said, this guy, that Merlin Liu is his name, said he did it as a protest against the Trump administration. Well, the mayor of Chicago, Brandon Johnson, was asked about this update, and get a load of this.
0: Merlin Liu, who was interviewed by NBC 5, who admitted to allegedly burning the cross in Grant Park. During that interview, he seemed to lack an understanding of the meaning behind burning a cross and the implications of that. How concerning is that to you as mayor of, obviously, of a city with a predominantly black population, and do you think there needs to be more education around that?
3: Well, look, I can't speak to his lack of or understanding of the gravity of what he is alleged of having done. And, you know, again, it's a painful reminder of how hatred towards black Americans still permeates, you know, in our society.
1: What? No, it's not.
2: What?
1: This guy's the kid in question is just a moron. I mean, here's part of that interview with NBC 5. The guy didn't know what the burning cross meant. That's what he says.
2: Yeah,
1: I don't understand how that's supposed to be a reminder of how hatred towards black Americans still permeates our society. This guy's a moron.
4: Did you make it all the way through almost 4 years at UIC without somebody teaching you that a burning cross is one of the most divisive symbols in America?
6: No, I didn't. I don't really have any, like, I never grew up with religion, never really surround myself with people with it. My childhood friends, they, I remember them going to, like, confirmation and stuff like that, but,
4: But no. It's the symbol of the Ku Klux Klan. I mean, that really is where it started. Nobody ever taught you that.
6: No,
4: you never read it in a history book. Nobody.
6: No. I just saw the Wikipedia page with the movie with the, like, I think it's called, like, Under One Nation or something.
1: Yeah, he's talking about Birth of a Nation.
2: Right.
1: A pro-KKK movie.
2: That was 100 years old or older.
1: Yeah, over 100. Yeah. 111 years old, I think. Yeah.
2: Yeah.
1: Yeah, he just has no idea what he's talking about or what he was doing. So, yeah, the idea that Brandon Johnson is still trying to make this a race thing about how all these people hate black people. I mean, this guy Merlin Liu is out there going, hey, I'm an arsonist, but I am not a racist. Okay.
2: Right. Had no idea what he was doing.
1: No.
2: Performative art.
1: Looked something up on Wikipedia. And
2: he was railing against the billionaires and Donald Trump.
1: Yes, that apparently.
2: Well, that'll show him, lighting a cross on fire. You know, I hadn't thought about it before, but I'm going to start giving my money away now that cross has been lit. Now I got to do something. Can't have all this money laying around anymore.
1: Yeah. No, apparently you can't. Yeah. I did see this. If you never got around to that spring cleaning that you plan to do, still have a few more days of spring left if you want to get that in. But there's a new article on cleaning mistakes that make your home dirtier. Some of these, this may be news you could use. You know, if I was a local TV news guy, I would say these are tips on how to clean.
2: All right.
1: Forgetting to clean the things you used to clean. That is, the equipment we used to clean need to be cleaned, too, like vacuums, washing machines, toilet brushes. Those have to be cleaned as well, because if that's dirty, then you're just spreading the dirt around. Mopping the floor with laundry detergent. Some people do that. It was like a viral sensation. Laundry detergent, though, actually leaves a residue that attracts and traps dirt. That's why you have the rinse cycle in your washing machine.
2: Oh, that makes sense. Yeah, sure.
1: And then using cleaning agents incorrectly because you didn't read the instructions. Some products are just ineffective when used wrong. Of course, we know some can actually damage it, whatever you're using it on. Spraying cleaning agents directly onto the surface, or on the surface, I should say. I did not know this part, but unless directed by the instructions, it is generally better to apply cleaning products to a sponge, cloth, or brush to control the amount used and prevent streaks, cloudiness, and dulling.
2: Okay, so instead of applying it to the spot,
1: yeah,
2: put it on the sponge first. Is that right? Am I reading that correctly?
1: Okay, that's right. Yeah, go there first.
2: Also, see, I do the exact opposite of that, too.
1: I always spray just directly on the surface if I'm cleaning, because it's like, whatever. I don't care.
2: I never do cloth to surface, no.
1: Right. I like this one. Washing windows on a sunny day. Cleaning glass on a bright day can cause streaky, cloudy windows. Direct sunlight heats the glass, causing soapy cleaning solutions to evaporate too quickly, so you're not really doing anything. Mm-hmm. I've never heard that, but I don't remember the last time I actually washed windows. So
2: no, I hose mine down.
1: Yeah.
2: I just get the hose.
1: Exactly. Hose. Yeah. So, I don't know. That's it. Anyway, maybe there's some news you can use there, all right?
2: All right, Dave, well, I appreciate that. After all the other nonsense we've been dealing with today, that was a nice, refreshing break.
1: Yes.
2: Tips you can use.
1: Yes.
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0: right, here we go. This is the Markley, Van Camp, and Robbins Show. I'm Scott Robbins, right over there. David, Ben, Camp, Jimmy Markley on a special assignment back tomorrow, weather permitting.
1: Yes. Yeah. He melts when it rains too much.
0: You never know. Yeah, you never know how that's going to work out. Also, my my top three stories of the day on the way, too.
1: Yes, that is
0: true. Let's not forget that, because that's a highlight, I'll tell you. That's broadcast museum time. Okay.
1: We do have the top five stories that we are following today.
0: Yeah.
1: Not according to Scott Robbins. Just according to what people are talking about right now. 15 Antifa-linked people in Minnesota have been arrested for interfering in ICE operations. That's number five. Number four, fascinating story. A top Southern Poverty Law Center official is accused of helping funnel $1.2 million in donor money to an informant in a white supremacist group who was also her live-in boyfriend.
0: Oh,
1: man.
0: I'll tell you.
1: Number three, a really sad story. It's still under investigation. A B-52 bomber crashed shortly after takeoff at Edwards Air Force Base. Eight people were killed in that. The cause of the crash remains under investigation. Number two, the FBI arrested several people who were planning an ambush attack at the White House UFC event. A suspect told investigators that the goal of the attack was to target and kill capitalist elites and billionaires, in his words. Number one, President Trump talking about the Iran deal. He's out there trying to sell it. And he is warning Iran all hell will come down if they do not follow the rules. Those are the top five stories that we are watching today. 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
0: Mm-hmm.
1: I had a few stories, and I'll do this a lot of times when I'm prepping for the show. I'll just see a headline that I think, hey, that could be kind of funny, and I don't really click through. I just send it to myself, and then a lot of times don't even use it. Mm-hmm. But just a couple of quick hitters here. If you'd like to hear them, Chinese drivers have figured out a way to fool Tesla autopilot. So with autopilot, it'll drive for you, but you have to have somebody in the front seat. So what they're doing is they're using miniature doll heads to trick the in-cabin camera into believing that an attentive driver is sitting behind the wheel. So they can, like, kick back, relax. But they've got this little, like, doll head hanging up in front of the camera that just tricks the autopilot.
0: Oh, okay. So the autopilot continues.
1: Oh, yeah. It still goes.
0: Yeah. Yeah.
1: But, yeah, you have to. You can't just fall asleep behind the wheel in the autopilot. But you can if you use this clever hack from Chinese drivers.
0: Well, they think of everything, won't they? How to make your life easier? Sure.
1: Yeah. I saw Fox also just agreed to buy Roku for $22 billion.
0: I saw that, too.
1: And Roku is the big streaming device. I'm not really sure why they did it, but, I mean,
0: I don't know, they must have
1: a good reason. I mean, $22 billion is a lot of money. They must think that they can capitalize on a lot of this.
0: $22 billion.
1: Yeah.
0: Wow.
1: I thought this was crazy. A man was saved by his gaming PC the other day when it caught a stray bullet. The gun was actually accidentally discharged by the neighbor's dog. This is like the third or fourth dog fires gun story we've had in the last 6 months.
0: You need some common sense gun laws against dogs shooting people.
1: They are under the age of 18, most of them.
0: Some random dogs just shooting people.
1: You can't. We need to have a national conversation about the violent dogs
0: who are
1: armed, apparently.
0: Yes.
1: I saw this. The U.S. Army spent over $1 billion on nearly 10,000 augmented reality headsets for soldiers to wear in combat.
0: Mm-hmm. Yeah.
1: Soldiers don't want to use them because they cause headaches. I don't know if you've ever used some of these devices before.
0: I have not.
1: The VR or the augmented reality. It is disorienting. And I could imagine, if you're in a combat situation, which is already disorienting, you wouldn't want something like that on your eyeballs. But
0: my life is augmented reality. I don't need any special glasses.
1: This is the Markley, Van Camp, and Robbins Show. Yeah. I mean, but imagine spending $1 billion and everybody's like, no, we don't even want them.
0: Yeah. Do you have one of those headset things?
1: Augmented reality? I have a VR headset, but I don't use it.
0: Much?
1: I used it twice and I got a migraine.
0: Oh, really?
1: Yeah. Is it just
0: tied on your head?
1: No, it's just, I don't know. It's almost like a motion sickness. And I've never really been motion sick or seasick in my life, but it feels like that. Like it's almost like too real, but it's disorienting because, like, if you're playing a video game, your character moves when you press a button, but your character also moves if you lift up your head and all this. So it's like you're moving, but you're not walking, but you are walking. It's just my brain can't handle that. I don't know. Maybe I'm too dumb for it.
2: I don't blame you.
1: That wouldn't surprise me. Trifecta.

0: A few showers and storms are possible early this afternoon, otherwise turning partly sunny and breezy today. Look for daytime highs in the mid-70s. Mostly clear overnight tonight. Lows drop down to 55. Partly sunny to start the day Wednesday. It's going to be breezy as well. There is a chance in the afternoon heading into the evening for some strong to possibly severe storms. Daytime highs in the mid-80s. Mostly sunny mid-70s on Thursday. I'm meteorologist J.C. Foltz.
1: News. I'm John Saucier. A peace deal will soon be signed between the U.S. and Iran to end this conflict in the Middle East. Kentucky Senator Rand Paul tells Fox Business he's glad to hear it.
2: You know, I think the sooner the war's over, the better. The better for the American consumer, the better for the American farmer with fertilizer prices. So I'm in favor of Trump's peace negotiations.
1: President Trump says he hopes this signing happens as soon as Friday. The Justice Department announcing today they're charging 15 people for allegedly impeding immigration agents, part of so-called Antifa group. U.S. Attorney for the District of Minnesota, Daniel Rosen, accused the suspects of blocking immigration activity and following agents during an immigration crackdown in Minnesota this year.
3: Such stalking and other direct actions against law enforcement are criminal, they're un-American, and they'll be met with swift justice.
1: Rosen says more than a dozen of the people charged have already been arrested. 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
1: I mean, listen, the guy's he's terrible at it, number one. He's got no track record. The track record's abysmal.
2: Yeah.
1: I mean, I don't know. I guess it's because he's an attractive guy on some level. I don't know.
2: He kind of looks the part.
1: That must be it, out of like central casting sort of thing.
2: Well, again, a lot of people throughout the country may have only seen little snippets of Gavin Newsom. And I will say it was only a couple of years ago where I saw him totally off script melting down. And that's not the first time. That guy is terrible.
1: Oh, yeah, that's what I mean. When the heat gets hot.
2: Yeah.
1: I mean, he's been protected by the California media for a long time.
2: He sure has. And, yeah, on the national level, I just think people are overweighting his potential on the national stage. I mean, he's Hollywood Beto, basically.
1: Well, that's a good call on that one.
2: Yeah. I don't see it. I could be wrong. I just don't see it.
1: But I heard somebody say the other day, what's his deal? I mean, why would he want this? I mean, why would he want this? I mean, he's done as California governor. He's made a lot of money. He's going to have a lot of money coming up.
2: Because he has this lust for power.
1: That's just it, isn't it?
2: Yeah.
1: I mean, that's got to be the only reason.
2: Yeah.
1: I mean, you know, you got to have it, man. Yeah.
2: But you're right.
1: Have the juice.
2: You're right, though. I mean, he's the governor that oversaw the largest mass exodus of California in the state's history.
1: I mean,
2: the state, while it has some bright spots, is under his leadership a disaster.
1: Well, and there's so many terrible governors. I mean, J.B. Pritzker is another one that thinks he wants to be president.
2: Yeah, again, another guy who has overseen mass exodus in his state.
1: Yeah, and he's touting today the balanced budget again. He does this all the time.
2: Yeah, okay.
1: He does.
2: Yeah. You're what, $17 trillion in debt, but this year all the math adds up?
1: Yeah.
2: Okay, cool.
1: It all works out.
2: Yeah.
1: Somebody didn't carry the one.
2: That's
1: what it was.
2: I also saw a new survey from The Economist and YouGov, and it indicates that, yes, Republicans are closing the gap with Democrats ahead of the midterm elections. And again, historically, the opposition party, the party that's out in the wilderness, has a good chance of taking, especially the House of Representatives in the midterms. However, let's see, the latest poll conducted between June 3rd and June 15th, Republicans trailed Democrats by just 3 points. And so that's it's a 39-36. Nobody really has the clear advantage. And that tells me something that is a bigger problem for the Democrat Party right now.
1: Well,
2: this is a generic poll, and, you know, polls have been wrong before, and I have no idea why, but other than, well, they're just not very good at it, or people aren't actually accurately telling people what they feel and what they think. But with the amount of just nonstop opposition to Trump in every mainstream news outlet, mm-hmm. the fact that the Democrats on pretty much every generic ballot that I've seen are not running away with it tells you something about the mood in this country. There are a lot of people who don't really like Donald Trump. They don't like his style. They're disappointed in the cost of living issue, which is a serious issue for the president right now.
1: Yep, it
2: is. Especially with the Iran stuff going on. I don't think anybody should downplay that as a headwind for the Republican Party. But also, man, people hate the Democrats.
1: Well, it's the loony fringe that hijacked the party, and that's all you see. That's what they represent now, yeah.
2: Yeah.
1: And they're nuts. The sign people.
2: The sign people, yes.
1: There's not enough of the sign people to make a difference.
2: Well, because, I mean, we had, what's her name? Joyce Beatty, I think, a Democrat representative who was thrilled that she was part of the effort to get Trump's name off of the Kennedy Center.
1: Oh, yeah.
2: And she compared herself to a civil rights activist.
1: Exactly, yes.
2: Like,
1: well,
2: what?
1: And then you got idiots like the potato that are talking about it as it's the Berlin Wall's coming down.
2: Oh, that wasn't the potato. That was Jim Acosta.
1: Well, that's what
2: Jim Acosta said, that yes, Trump's name being taken off of the Kennedy Center is like watching the fall of the Berlin Wall.
1: Yeah, Jim Acosta said that. And so you've got all this hyperbole going on.
2: And they're just psychotic, man, and they're doubling down on all of it.
1: Well, that's just it. That's what I think, you know, most normal people who just go about their business and pay their bills and raise their families and do all this stuff, look at the loons screeching and jumping up and down and think, I don't want to be a part of that.
2: Yeah.

0: I mean, you know, so by all means, keep it up. You know, that's what I want. I want more of it. If that's possible, yes.
1: Absolutely. Somebody get George Conway and an acoustic guitar, okay?
0: Yes, we need more warbling, yes.
1: All right, are you ready for your big trifecta, yeah,
0: protest
1: Scott?
0: Songs are not represented enough in our lives.
1: That's
0: right,
1: true,
0: now,
1: so yeah. All right, it's time for your big trifecta.
0: Let's go. Let's rock and roll.
2: Are you ready?
3: One, two,
2: it's the three most important news stories of the day.
4: I hit the trifecta.
2: Well, at least according to Scott Robbins. It's the trifecta on the Markley, Van Camp, and Robbins Show.
1: Today, according to Scott Robbins, it is called the trifecta, and usually Casey Kasem is along for the ride, but he also has to shelter himself from the rain with Jamie Markley. All right, number three. You're saying the NBA could learn something from the World Cup crew?
0: Yeah, I mean, this is a new rule they put in place, and I kind of like it. And I didn't even know about it because I don't really follow soccer. I know a lot about it. But really, the sport where people flop the most during the course of the game, trying to curry favor with an official and garner penalty flags against their opposition, is flopping. They do it a ton in soccer.
1: Oh, yeah.
0: Guy looks at you, falling down,
1: you
0: know, writhing in pain on the ground. So they said, we're going to put a stop to this. So now if there's a questionable call, something like that, they look at the video replay. And they determine whether or not the player was actually touched or not. Well, they had that decision to make the other day, and it turns out the player flopped.
1: Mm.
0: So instead of assessing the penalty on the person they suspected was going to get the penalty, they assess it to the person who flopped.
1: I like that rule.
0: So you earned the penalty.
1: Yeah.
0: So now they're saying, why don't we do this in the NBA? We're tired of the flopping in the NBA.
1: Probably because it would just take too long. There's too many flops.
0: But once you instituted this thing, it'd stop or at least slow it down some. Yeah. I don't know. But they're saying that's one way to do it because people are pissed. I hear it all the time. The flopping that goes on every NBA game.
1: Yeah.
0: You know, LeBron James is king of it. I mean, he's a huge flopper.
1: I've seen somewhere a guy's elbow didn't even come within 6 inches of his face, and he falls
0: right,
1: down
0: he goes,
1: like he's just
0: oh,
1: been
0: holding his face.
1: Yeah.
0: Knock it off,
1: it's
0: man.
1: Awesome.
0: I get it's part of the game, and usually you get the call, but still, it's ridiculous.
1: All right,
0: and particularly if we can see it at home on the replay.
1: Right.
0: We can see it at home when we know.
1: Yeah.
0: The ref should know or have the ability to know anyway.
1: All right, it's the top three stories of the day according to Scott Robbins. We call it the trifecta. We are down to number two. Comedian Nate Bargatze, he's been targeted by lunatic lefties.
0: You know why? Because he went to the UFC fight.
1: Right.
0: He went to the, that's his sin. He went to the UFC fight, and I'm assuming he was invited to go to the UFC fight by the Trump administration. Well, the pearl clutchers are out of their minds right now again, saying that he's a Nazi for doing what he did.
1: Mm-hmm.
0: Now, keep in mind, his sin was going to the UFC fight. And he said in the past, I love the sport. He likes the sport.
1: Yeah.
0: He watches the sport. He's a fan of the sport. But that didn't stop that Seth Abersom said, nah, he said, I love the guy. I generally don't do boycotts, but I'm done with him. In 2026, if you don't know who the Nazis are yet, I don't need to hear any more from you.
1: Mm-hmm.
0: I only went to the 1936 Summer Olympic Games for the gymnastics, said another. This is going to be an expensive career decision, says William Benedict.
1: No, it's not.
0: His career's fine.
1: Yeah, it's not.
0: And it will continue to be.
1: Now, the Daily Beast had a write-up on it. I saw this just the other day. Where his Emmy-nominated comedian exposed as MAGA. Exposed as MAGA. That guy is, like, quite possibly the most apolitical guy in comedy, right? In all of entertainment right now.
0: And I just want to say, you know, there are enough sane people in this country that enjoy your comedy, Nate. You're going to be fine.
1: Yeah.
0: Listen to the noise of these idiots.
1: Right.
0: Yes. They're just shrill and they're. The Nazi thing is what gets me. Everybody's a Nazi.
1: Blah, blah. Except for Graham Platner, who had a Nazi tattoo on his body.
0: But he's a good kind of Nazi. There are bad Nazis and good Nazis, and he's a good one.
1: Okay.
0: For some reason.
1: All right. And then finally, it's the trifecta. Top three stories of the day, according to Scott Robbins. Down to number one, the owner of the Knicks delivered a speech.
0: This is interesting. Knicks just won the championship of the NBA, by the way. But the New York Knicks owner, a guy by the name of James Dolan, wanted his team locked in for the playoffs. And he believed there was only one way to get that done. So he called a team meeting before the playoffs started. The owner of the team sits down with the team and delivers a speech that will go down in history. a speech where he asked the players to be like Spartans and deny themselves sex in order to keep the edge. He said, I had this idea. Maybe you should give up sex for the next 12 weeks. You don't have to give up sex for the next 10 weeks, but the Spartans did. You know who the Spartans are, he asked the group. They denied themselves to gain an edge. Get that edge, Dolan said. Go home. Talk to your wives. Don't tell them you're not going to have sex, and don't tell them it was my idea. But let them know that you're going to try not to. You have a commitment. You want to win this game. You want to stay focused. Hey, they won the championship.
1: I also don't think that that kind of rule applies to wives or longtime girlfriends. I think you could say, hey, you know, you got to keep your mind clear, so don't chase the flunkies, you know.
0: Yeah, hey, if they're knocking on the hotel room door, don't answer it,
1: yes.
0: Okay?
1: I think that's probably more appropriate.
0: Yeah, that might have something to do with it. But, hey, you know, whatever works. And just like the Spartans before they went into battle, they abstained, and yes. It worked for them.
1: Save your fluids.
0: Yes, yes, exactly.
1: That's the official
0: you're gonna
1: medical
0: need
1: term.
0: Yes, you're going to need them coming up.
1: Mm-hmm. All right, that's the trifecta top three stories of the day, according to Scott Robbins. Good job, as always. We got Nimrods in the news coming up, and it involves a guy drinking, a half gallon of Jack Daniels.
0: Oh, boy.
1: Shooting a gun.

0: Ah, summer. 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
5: Good afternoon to you folks on this Tuesday afternoon. It is time for the closing market report here on your Ag Check radio station. July corn closed today down 1 3/4 at 4.13 3/4. December corn up 0.75 cents at the end of the day at 4.42 1/2. January corn up 1 1/2 at 4.57. July soybeans double digits higher, up 10 3/4 at 11.30, but that's still 8 cents off of the high and about 22 cents off of the low. November soybeans up 11 3/4 at 11.46 1/2. January soybeans up 10 3/4 at 11.60 1/4. New crop July wheat up 6 1/4 at 5.96. It did get over the $6 mark during the trade, but closed at 5.96. July meal up $2.80 a ton at 304.80. July oil down $1.45 a pound at 72.92. June live cattle up $4.67 in lighter trade at 4.255.30. August live cattle up $5.20 at 2.42 even. June feeder cattle up $6.67 at 3.59 and a dime. August feeder cattle up $5.32 at 366.87. July lean hogs down the front month down $1.77, closing the day at 94.80. The Dow Jones up 389 points at 52,131. Crude oil is down $4.72 a barrel at 76.02. Gold is trading down $6 an ounce. Silver up 20 cents an ounce. That is your closing market report on this Tuesday afternoon on your Ag Check radio station. I'm Gail. Market Chat coming up after 2.
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0: we go. This is the Markley, Van Camp, and Robbins Show. I'm Scott Robbins. David Van Camp is right over there. And Jamie Markley on special assignment. Hopefully back tomorrow. We'll find out.
1: Yeah.
0: We'll find out.
1: Well, of course, can't turn on the TV without seeing an ad for some of those weight loss shots, right? They're everywhere. The
0: results. Yeah. Oh, gosh.
1: Well, and because they work for a lot of people, right? But, you know, the injections are no fun, and some people are a little skeptical of the side effects, which can get a tad messy. What is it that Maya Bialik said, the actress from Big Bang Theory, that it was like, it's just uncontrollable.
0: Yeah, explosive and all that.
1: Explosive, yeah. 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
1: That's right. All right. Senator John Kennedy, a Republican who is always good for a soundbite, reacting to his skepticism of the, or I guess expressing his skepticism of the Iran deal that the president is promoting right now.
2: Are you confident that Iran is going to give up its nuclear ambitions, or do you have any sort of skepticism?
3: Well, what? If you, how can I put this? Unless you were homeschooled by a day drinker, no one's confident that Iran's going to do anything, and it's unfair to hold anyone to that standard. So if you want to go print a headline, you know, Kennedy's not confident, knock yourself out. But that's
1: confident. It's because Iran has lied in the past.
0: Homeschooled by a day drinker. That's pretty good. That guy's always, I mean, whenever he leaves office, just do an entire book of his quotes.
1: Oh, he's going to take over Prairie Home Companion, I think.
0: Oh, yeah.
1: Lake Wobegon.
0: Tell you, it's like going to homeschool with a day drinker. It don't make no sense. It'll
1: be, his broadcast will be called Lake Brain Begun. Okay? Stories of a liberal town. Yeah. All right. Oh, man. All right. There's your news update here. Let's get to Nimrod's in the news, shall we?
0: Yeah, let's do it. Yeah.
4: When the going gets tough.
5: Damn it, this is too hard.
4: The dumb get dumber.
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7: I love the poorly educated.
1: People like to have fun at their birthday parties. They like to maybe have a couple of cold beverages.
0: Well, sure.
1: And sometimes that can get out of hand. Now, the story actually happened a couple of years ago, but the guy has now been convicted, sentenced for this. A guy in 2024 in California, his name is Justin Derek Jennings. He was celebrating his 39th birthday. Well, he drank an entire handle of Jack Daniels during that.
0: Oof.
1: That's about half a gallon of Jack Daniels.
0: Yeah, that's a lot.
1: Well, he got angry at his family, got disrespected, so he grabbed his gun and fired an entire mag into his own apartment. Family called the cops, but instead of settling down, Justin went to the second floor and started shooting at a police helicopter for over 20 minutes.
0: See, that's
1: imagine the hangover, waking up in jail the next day. Ooh, yeah. But
0: ready to get shot.
1: Well, Justin has been, no one was hurt. Justin was sentenced to over 9 years in federal prison.
0: Oh, wow.
1: Judge said, hey, if your aim had been better, you could have hurt or killed the individuals in that helicopter. Well, yeah, thanks, Judge. That's why he's going away for several years.
0: Ooh, see ya.
1: Buddy, happy birthday. This is the Markley, Van Camp, and Robbins.
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11: Death by a thousand cuts. I'm Chris Foster, Fox News. Only Congress can eliminate the Federal Department of Education it created in 1979, but President Trump can't keep taking away things for it to do. Fox's Jared Halpern at the White House.
12: The Department of Education's agencies responsible for overseeing special education and civil rights are moving to other federal departments. The Trump administration says enforcement of civil rights and education will be handled by the Justice Department, and Health and Human Services will oversee special education.
11: Some other responsibilities were transferred to agencies in November other than the Department of Ed. The FBI has released mugshots of five men in custody accused of planning a drone and sniper attack at Sunday's White House UFC event and said there are more suspects under investigation. The arrests were in California, Ohio, Missouri, and Nebraska. President Trump denies the U.S. is investing any money in Iran as part of a memorandum of understanding to end the military conflict with other negotiations to follow. And he says he believes the deal can survive even if Israel keeps attacking Lebanon.
13: An attack on a Hezbollah target in Beirut just hours before the U.S. and Iran finalized their deal.
14: That was too much.
13: President Trump not happy. Some fear Israel's refusal to pull troops out of Lebanon could put the peace agreement at risk. Iran insists Israel's war with Hezbollah has to end. President Trump says he's thinking of asking Syria to deal with the militants instead.
14: Israel's fighting Hezbollah too long and too many people are being killed. And you don't have to knock down an apartment house every time you're looking for somebody.
13: Reuters reports senior Israeli officials don't like the U.S. deal with Iran. Jonathan Savage, Fox News.
11: A tropical storm watches in parts of Louisiana and Texas and flood watches in Houston. More than 5 inches of rain are reported over 3 hours in the suburbs.
15: First potential cyclone for the Atlantic Basin this year is not expected to reach hurricane status, but it will make a landfall near the Texas-Louisiana line before heading northeast towards Mississippi.
11: It's Fox's Evan Brown. 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
21: A few showers and storms are possible early this afternoon, otherwise turning partly sunny and breezy today. Look for daytime highs in the mid-70s. Mostly clear overnight tonight. Lows drop down to 55. Partly sunny to start the day Wednesday. It's going to be breezy as well. There is a chance in the afternoon heading into the evening for some strong to possibly severe storms. Daytime highs in the mid-80s. Mostly sunny mid-70s on Thursday. I'm meteorologist J.C. Foltz.

0: going to acquire a nuclear weapon. If they do, all hell will rain down on them.
1: We continue to be proud of being a sanctuary city. 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
2: All right, thank you, Scott Shannon. Thanks to all of you for being with us. Write down our toll-free telephone number. You want to be a part of the program. It's 800-941-SEAN if you want to join us. You know, a part of me is very grateful and appreciative, and a part of me is a little bit shocked because I've always struggled at different times with laryngitis because of just the magnitude of talking I do on the air. And yesterday was a particularly busy day. It was a travel day also, and that makes it extra hard. But especially when I used to do speeches and go on the road and book signings and freedom concerts and all this stuff, almost every time when you do radio, TV, speeches and book signing, I would lose my voice. And the usual course of action is to take something like prednisone, which is a horrible medicine, the worst ever, that flushes your face, makes you bloated, hungry, irritable, and, you know, ravenous for any food you can put in your stomach. It's just annoying. So I was trying to avoid it. And anyone that listened to the radio show yesterday, I mean, the first thing my staff said to me was, "You sound like crap." That was the first words out of their mouth.
3: Anyway, No. We just asked if you were okay.
2: No, you did.
3: We said, "Are you okay? We care about
2: you." No, you said I sound like crap. Just don't lie about it. Just be honest.
3: Your voice made us concerned, okay?
2: But I've had it many times. So last night's schedule was just odd because I did the radio show, and then I did a podcast with JD. The podcast ends up going long, and we finish about 5 minutes to nine. I mean, I'm able to get through it about the same way as I was able to do the radio show yesterday. And I get through it and go to the bathroom, and then I come out. And then, like, sometimes when you have laryngitis, I have to open my voice up. It may make no sense to anybody. And, like, before a radio show, I will do exercises with my, you know, usually I'll just give out the phone, 800-941. In other words, push it, open it. And when between the 5 minute interim, between the time I finished the podcast and the time I actually got on the air, it closed completely, and it didn't open until I started really talking and interviewing the vice president. Now, my staff will also tell you, Ethan, how reluctant am I to ever take a day off, whether I'm sick or not sick?
3: Oh,
2: I don't want to take off.
3: Never. Even when you plan to have off, I would say above 50% of the time, we end up coming back.
2: Well, news will drive me back, because I don't want to not do my job. I can't help it. It's the way I'm wired. I think it's a good thing. I don't think it's a bad thing. And so anyway, I was doing my level best to plow through. It took me, about 2 minutes to actually get my voice open on air. But to have to experience that humility, it was a little embarrassing, to be honest. But people wrote and said nice things, and oh, I hope he's okay, and so on and so forth. It was just laryngitis. That's it. Voice closed for a minute. Didn't have time to exercise it before I went on, and it really is that simple. The good news is I think I'm on now the back end of it. I think I sound a lot better today than I sounded yesterday, but, you know, I'll let you be the ultimate person to determine it. Because I didn't have a problem in the podcast. It's only in that 5 minute shutdown period and then readjusting and going out on live TV. And usually adrenaline will open up anything. There's a reason you don't see TV or radio TV people on air sneeze very often, because adrenaline is a natural antihistamine. So you don't really often see somebody on television. It's happened. I've never had it happen that I can think of. But you have adrenaline running through your system, and with it all the dopamine and all that stuff. So anyway, long story short, I apologize to everybody. And I do appreciate the good words of wishing me well. But I promise you, there's nothing serious going on. This is just a typical Hannity laryngitis event. And I don't know. What am I supposed to do? I'm on live TV. I'm on live radio. It just is what it is. You're going to have moments like that occasionally in your career. I want to start first And we're going to play part of my interview with the vice president. Let me jump to that before I get to this terror threat, because I think this is where a lot of people's questions are. And I was saying this last night, and the vice president was communicating it to me as well. They have a memorandum of understanding that will lead into a series of discussions. Here is the backstory that maybe a lot of you don't know. When the president got sick and tired of the Iranians dragging their feet, and he hit them hard twice last week and said, I'm going to hit them harder tomorrow. And he said, I think I'll take Karg Island. It got everybody's attention. That was a wow moment for the Iranians. That this is what my sources are telling me. At that point, they had direct communication, which apparently JD says they'd never had, we've never had as a country in 47 years. And they were begging, no, we'll do the deal we agreed to. All right. So we get to that part. And the Iranians come to the table. They sign the memorandum of understanding. Some of the details are not worked out, et cetera. And then we have, you know, a lot of people, this is a disaster. It's not a disaster, because at any moment that they, first of all, and a lot of myths have to be debunked here. And this is why I wanted the interview with the vice president. That's why I was not going to miss it come hell or high water. I mean, there is, you know, one thing that stood out, all of these reports that the United States signed off on $300 billion in Qatari money. You know, one of the first questions I asked JD about it, and he said it's absolutely not true. Not one bit of that story is true. He said, now, if they start, they don't get paid one American taxpayer dollar ever in this entire deal. Any monies they get will be based on the very specific promises that they are claiming that they will keep, including not diluting the nuclear dust, but handing it over. We got that rectified last night. Doesn't mean any of this will happen. It just means this is what was put on the table. This is what they're agreeing to talk about. And this is, you know, the president had to put a truth out last night that Iran has agreed to never have nuclear weapons, his number one priority. And also the story that the U.S. is paying Iran $300 billion is fake news put out by Democrats and President DJT. Now, the vice president was clear that there was no wink and nod, no seal of approval for Qatar to enter into investments with them. He said that would be another carrot down the road based on their performance. He kept going back to that over and over again. So you get the typical fake reports and people saying this. So I wanted an opportunity to clear all this up. The vice president did not hold back at all. He, you know, I did ask what's different, what has changed. I'll get to some of his answers on that. They will release the memorandum of understanding. He believes the president wants to wait until the formal ceremony is the formal deal is signed in Geneva, which is scheduled for Friday. They brought up the issue of totally, completely dismantling their ability to enrich uranium and dismantle all of their capability to build out any nuclear weapon. And he said that is the biggest part of the deal. And specifically in the beginning, behind the scenes negotiations, that's a part of it. Their ballistic missile range has got to be pulled back. Right now they have ballistic missiles. We didn't know before Epic Fury that they could hit London and they could hit Paris. They have to stop supporting terror groups. The vice president does acknowledge that if Israel is hit, they will respond, just as the U.S. would. He confirmed that U.S. inspectors will be there on the ground when this dust is ultimately removed, which I think is critical. I never liked the idea of entombing it, although it is an option. I don't like it being in the country of Iran, because if any of that material is ever recovered, then I would argue you probably, you know, increase the odds of a potential dirty bomb down the road. Not one penny from U.S. taxpayers. And that is, I think, very, very clear. He went through all of the differences. Obama's trying to claim, oh, it's no different than my deal. Oh, it's very different than your deal. You just gave him $1.7 billion of taxpayer money in cargo planes and cash and other currency. And you didn't even, that deal was never even certified by anybody. And then 10 years later, they have the right to enrich. It was the dumbest deal ever made by anybody. And so there's no comparison to that in any way, shape, manner, or form. And then I asked them specifically, why would we trust them based on their history? Which is a good, fair question. And I think that the way the administration is looking at it is just summed up in what Donald Trump is saying while he's at the G7. And he said, if they don't do it, he's saying all hell will rain down on Iran if they're caught cheating or don't fulfill their obligations. So in other words, at any point, the president can pick up right where we left off. They have no ability to build back their missile defense systems. They have no air defense systems. They have no Navy, all of that stuff that we have talked a long time about. But, the Obama administration never had a direct line. That was one thing I did not know. 47 years, they'd never had direct connections with the people at the highest levels of government. He went into some specifics, and the specifics were that even the more radical forces and the more hardliners in the regime and the more political side are part of the negotiation. So they're not talking to two separate parties about this. And the deal has already been initialed, the memorandum of understanding. Again, we'll get that probably Friday. On the issue of verification, the vice president said all these things come along with benefits if Iran delivers, and nothing if Iran doesn't deliver. They will not get an American penny. What they will get is we have a lot of their money that we have frozen up for them, and it's kind of like hiring a contractor. Okay, they lay the concrete, you pay for the concrete. They start framing out the house, you pay for the framing. They start putting up a roof, you start paying for the roof. You pay a piecemeal based on performance. That's what they have in front of them. And, of course, the ultimate option is the president just goes back to where we were. Look at the price of oil now. It's gone down precipitously, dramatically. On the verification process, some people wanted more specifics from the vice president, I noticed on social media, but the important thing to understand is the agreement is built on a two-step verification process. Now, let's just say, and by the way, other questions came up as well. The vice president says the president is concerned about, doesn't want forever wars, doesn't want boots on the ground. So they're not using that as an option. They recognize that Israel, if they're going to be fired upon, that they have the right to fire back. That came up in the interview last night. And so we're going to wait and see on the involvement of the U.S. to destroy the 60% enriched uranium. They are prepared to work with other countries and the IAEA, but American boots on the ground and destroy the enriched stockpiles, whether we just watch it happen or we do it ourselves and play a more active role. That, to me, is critical to the long-term prospects of peace and prosperity in the region. Now, if it doesn't happen, Trump, all hell will rain down on them. He signals he could send details of this deal to Congress today. And so he's being very upfront that he understands this deal is now in motion with his options as open as they've ever been. And, and the president did talk about the Iranian people, too. All right, we'll get to that. Also, I've got to spend a lot of time here. We have three suspects now who have been publicly identified as part of this terror attack, this plot to attack the White House during UFC 250 over the weekend. So we'll get to that also. Want to remind you, too, if you ever have a problem with the IRS, don't ever think about dealing with them on your own. It's never a good idea. We've learned that RushTaxResolution.com has been with us nearly a decade on this program. If you have an unresolved tax issue, if you ever get a levy or garnishment, the IRS, they don't mess around. They can't send out a letter if they don't mean it. If you get it, pay attention to it. 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
2: You know, so the bottom line for me, by the way, crude oil now in the 77, it was at a high of 126. The FBI first learned of a terrorist threat against the White House on June 10th. They work with their partners to secure probable cause for an arrest, in this case, in Bill Cunningham, Cincinnati, where one suspect was taken into custody. Court documents identified the person as a 19-year-old. Now, two others identified as well were arrested in California, alleged to be involved in this plot. They appeared in court earlier today in Riverside. Other suspects arrested in Missouri, Nebraska, multiple sources telling Fox News that those in custody are American citizens and a foreign nexus is not involved. This is early reports, FoxNews.com. And according to a criminal complaint, Proper allegedly spent $3,000 of his graduation money to purchase a lot of ammunition, guns, extra magazines. I'm telling you, one of the most underreported stories, and we have done the most on it of any show that I know, is how successful this FBI has been under Kash Patel and previously with Dan Bongino, by the way, who will join us on TV tonight. I have more on the other side.

Well, good afternoon to you folks. It's time for Market Chat as we look back at the markets of the day on this Tuesday, June the 16th. Half of June is gone. It's hard to believe already, is it not? Well, actually, the futures, for the most part, was mostly higher, I think. Well, no, I don't think. I know. The cash rumors have China inquiring about some U.S. soybeans. Well, inquiring and buying and actually confirming the contract is one of a different horse of a different color. The Dow posts another record high today. Trade awaits the rate, that's the Fed Reserve rate decision that's comes out tomorrow by the new Fed Reserve chair. The U.S. Trade Representative pushes for a public comment on the proposed managed trade framework with China. The U.S. markets are closed on Friday, so we got a shortened week ahead of us for the Friday. The markets are closed on Friday for Juneteenth holiday. The commitment of traders data will be delayed until Monday, and then the commitment of traders report was being moved up to Thursday. Well, Chicago Board of Trade seemed to be firmer around the close after a roller coaster of a morning. An ongoing active trading creating a stir in the markets recently when the day session started. Today, especially, overnight weakness turned into day session buying for the second consecutive day in a row, but with some real energy behind it today. After the cash merchants reported inquiries from China in reference to, once again, U.S. soybean export values for October through March deliveries. Although a lot of the traders say that we gave back some of those early gains in fairly short order. But then there remains plenty of speculation about the source and the timing of any potential buying. We thought China would be coming back a long time ago, did we not? The trade thought so as well, but then pulled back and then started to protect themselves, especially as the U.S. trade representative had formally opened a public comment period and the process on proposed framework that could eventually lead to the creation of the U.S.-China Board of Trade designed to manage trade between the two countries. Now, that is a new headline, if you will. Think, if you will, whether it's true or not, or if it's being negotiated or not, or if it's only China that's talking about it, or if it's only us that's talking about it. Actually, last week, a lot of traders stated that the recent price break would maybe tempt some of the end users to jump into the market, especially at these values. The trade is going to be monitoring the cash market sources as we move forward, and especially as the USDA's daily flash export sales reports for signs that it was reflective of export demand by China, or possibly a combination of maybe other countries. Well, the chart speaks for itself in the most part. You know, I'm a chartist. It's basically oversold. And it's basically been an oversold nature of the Chicago Board of Trade futures starting the week off just the way it did. Technicians, they're going to be looking for follow-through buying on the confirmation of some of the news stories that have been flashing across the screens all the way throughout this trade day. And with that, we thank you for joining us here on your Ag Check radio station. 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I'm Gail Cunningham, your farm director. Thank you a lot for joining us. Enjoy the rest of your day, and beware, because tomorrow could be a blustery day. Good afternoon.

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1: 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All right, let me get to this plot. And, you know, in 4 years as president, Joe Biden got four people on the FBI's 10 most wanted list. In 4 years as president, beyond the big lie about his cognitive decline, the biggest lie is the border's closed, the border's secure. They let in known terrorists and murderers and rapists and child molesters and cartel members and gang members. You know, we have people from over 200 countries, but no, it's not happening. What you see with your own eyes is not happening. And it's frustrating because it is the single biggest, most preventable national security threat in the history of this country. And we will deal with this probably for decades to come. Now, it doesn't seem as of now, according to the FBI, to have played a role in what they were able to foil this weekend. And that is a plot to attack Sunday's White House Freedom 250 UFC event. Quote, the goal was to target capitalist elites, billionaires, or politicians who received donations from the American-Israeli Public Affairs Committee, AIPAC. I don't know how they might have had a list of who the attendees would be or assumed who they would be. I have no idea what this is about anyway. But more evidence of this virulent anti-Semitism and rise of anti-Semitism. You know, we see it in the halls of Congress. We hear it on the airwaves. We see it on college campuses. It's growing worldwide. And this is also in indoctrination efforts by geopolitical foes to foment this, especially in young people online, and they're spending hundreds of millions of dollars. So some of it's not real, but there is too much that is real, which really scares me. At some point, I asked the vice president last night, well, if somebody, you know, if you extrapolate out our population versus Israel's and somebody killed 40,000 Americans in a day, what do you think America would do? And he said, destroy them. So anyway, five people in custody as of today. Investigators have identified 23 people as part of a potential network of plotters. Why doesn't Kash Patel, the FBI director, Dan Bongino, who was there as deputy director for a year, they got 8 out of 10 in just a little over a year of the FBI's 10 most wanted. 8 out of 10 of them. They have reduced murder, violent crime, all across this country. Wherever there is cooperation, like in D.C., Muriel Bowser, Democratic mayor, you know, allowing policing in her city has resulted in dramatic 60-70% reductions in major crimes in that city. You know, the same thing in Memphis, Tennessee. They invited in the help. They're doing it to other cities. This defund, this mantle, no bail law, reimagine the police madness. Well, that's kind of what you were watching after the Knicks won or the Knicks lost a basketball game in Mamdani's New York City. Anyway, so five people in custody now, 23 people part of the plot. The plan involved using these explosive laden drones to hit buildings near the event, force a mass evacuation, steer crowds towards a pre-staged sniper team, and then a second wave allegedly planned to storm the White House gate, according to officials. And the FBI first learned of the threat June 10th, worked with partners. They secured probable cause for an arrest in Cincinnati. One suspect taken into custody, others taken in as well, and some arrested in Missouri, Nebraska. Secret Service said they worked closely with the FBI during the investigation. Investigators later uncovered these signal chats in which multiple people allegedly discussed attacking the UFC event. An initial review of this guy's iPhone identified 23 signal users discussing pre-operational activity. And, you know, this could have been an unmitigated disaster. This is what, how is it

0: that we would ever allow over 12 million that we know of, an unknown number of gotaways from over 200 countries with terror ties into our country. How is it that you have massive crime reductions when you actually allow law enforcement to do their job? I mean, this is what Cash Patel is dedicated to. And for whatever reason, and I can't really put my finger on why, the people want to criticize Cash Patel constantly for nothing. It's like, I don't know, it's like a sport for the liberal media. You know, you would think they want to be safe and secure. Who doesn't want law and order and safety and security? So anyway, disrupting this, thank God. We'll see. We'll get to the bottom of it. We'll have an update on this tonight. Dan Bongino is actually going to join us to talk about it. By the way, the president has warned he won't support extending FISA unless the Save America Voter ID Act is part of that deal. We've been following that very, very closely. Katie Britt, Senator Alabama, says Republicans are prepared for their third budget reconciliation package if Democrats block funds, and this third reconciliation package to bolster military funding, which, you know, we've got to pay attention because the next generation of weaponry is, it's literally unfolding before our eyes. You can see it with Ukraine and Russia, you know, the use of drone warfare, even robots on the battlefield. It's crazy. You can see it in the Middle East. I mean, I remember when Reagan was mocked for suggesting strategic defense, even walking away from a summit with Gorbachev over the idea of strategic defense. The Soviets then did not want us to have it. And Reagan said that's a non-starter, walked away, still got a deal. And yeah, that wall eventually came tumbling down. And Mr. Gorbachev teared down that wall. His own speechwriters wanted to take it out, and he kept putting it back in personally. So, interesting bit of history on so many fronts. All right, now on to some other news. I just want to point out on the economy. Now, at the highest point with this Iranian conflict, a barrel of oil was $126. Now it's $77 today. Johnson and Johnson announced a $55 billion expansion in the U.S. Credits Trump business policies. Johnson & Johnson betting big on America, crediting the president's policies, top talent, strong investment for inspiring $55 billion in U.S. investment push. We have the best talent. We have the best investment environment. And very importantly, we have the tax policy enacted this administration. We have trillions of dollars now online, jobs that Obama said were never coming back. In semiconductor chip manufacturing, pharmaceutical manufacturing, automobile manufacturing is coming back because the president took a stand to all these countries ripping us off and said, you're not going to rip us off anymore. But oil prices now plunging to the lowest levels since early March after the president signed this deal, and even lower than yesterday. There's an article from yesterday, now down again today. And it just shows when you have a businessman. If we get any of the president thinks it's as high as 18 trillion, let's say it's 5, 7, 8, 10 trillion. I don't know what it is in committed manufacturing investments online. The president in his one big, beautiful bill, 100% depreciation of investment money first year. What does that mean? That if you're going to build out a manufacturing plant, you get to deduct the full cost of that build out in year one while creating high-paying career jobs in the construction industry, and it gets your product to market online much faster. The Justice Department says groups protesting ICE in Minneapolis. Look at this. Newsweek is reporting. Not exactly conservative. The DOJ charged multiple people in Minnesota, alleging they are from two Antifa groups in connection with resistance to ICE. U.S. Immigration Customs Enforcement and Border Patrol swept into Minneapolis, St. Paul during the winter as part of a large-scale effort and enforcement operation that sparked resistance. The U.S. attorney went on to show social media posts from defendants from earlier this year, which he said showed their connection to Antifa. Remember we brought this up and we were excoriated. There were reports of it, couldn't confirm it. Now we're confirming it. Mark Wade Mullen, Homeland Security Secretary, telling reporters that Trump has located at least 146,000 unaccompanied minors. These minors were lost during the Biden years. How do you lose 146,000 children? The new poll shows Democrats' war on ICE has backfired. Support for mass deportations among Democratic voters has actually increased. A poll came out today. They always say it's a shock poll. I don't know why they always say a shock poll. We have a shock poll out today. It shows Republicans are doing performing much better in the lead up to the midterms. Now, I'm not taking anything to the bank. I'm not taking one poll to the bank. I'm just asking all of you to understand the importance of this moment and what happens to our country if Democrats get back in power. Anyway, The Economist, YouGov, indicates Republicans closing the gaps with the Democrats, but there have been now numerous polls showing that. That means nothing. Only one poll matters, Election Day. This is the gift, though, that keeps on giving. You have one House Democrat and his Democratic primary opponent both say they're not rooting for the U.S. to win the World Cup. You got to be kidding me. The party of Nazi tattoo Plattner. We have news on him today. The party of six gender Tello Rico. God is non-binary. No problem. Men playing women's sports. De Niro, as we played yesterday, explaining he can't love America at a UFC counter event in New York City where that weird singing took place. You know, there's a funny cartoon. I think Sweet Baby James gave it to me. Resist what exactly? Lower prices, safer jobs, secure borders, cheaper medicine, strong market, and less government fraud. Well, I guess I hate all of that. Crazy James Carville suggesting Donald Trump, the specific holiday he will resign by in 2026. Hakeem Jeffrey got caught off guard in an interview when he accused Trump of exacerbating skyrocketing. What is he going to say now? Price of a barrel of oil is trading at $77. Any criticism? Is the world better and safer without a nuclear-armed Iran? Hillary Clinton taking jabs at the White House. Hillary, if I was her, I'd be pretty quiet. There's too many rumors out there. I'm having too many people whisper in my ear that those old servers may be in existence and may make the light of day maybe sooner than later. But I don't know for sure. A member of the Southern Poverty Law Center now stands accused today. New York Post. Move over, Graham Plattner. Looks like we have found another progressive Democrat. Headline, Southern Poverty Law Center boss funneled $1.2 million to her lover in a neo-Nazi group. I mean, you just remember Charlottesville? Do you remember the closing arguments in 24? Trump, Nazi, fascist, racist. Plattner said there's not going to be any more controversy. There is. Apparently an online trail of Graham Plattner, the guy who calls people in Maine dumb and racist and stupid, Mr. Nazi tattoo, said there was not going to be any more posts, any more controversies. No, apparently this new one mocking a teenage suicide has surfaced. I mean, you can't make this up. Anyway, more scrutiny and another posting on Reddit after a report surfaced that attributed his old username, including one appearing to mock a girl's suicide. Where is your heart and your soul and your conscience? Tell me one Democrat. If you're a Democrat that would vote for this, I think I need to talk to you because there's something really wrong with you. But the party of Tello Rico, El Sayed, Mamdani, Grandpa Bernie, Pocahontas, the squad, AOC, and no mainstream Democrat will take him on. FBI raided the headquarters of a, quote, Soros-backed voter group as part of an election fraud probe. We're watching this story from FoxNews.com. Federal investigators raided this place and the headquarters of Ohio's Organizing Collaborative on June 11th, deployed across the state and questioning members of the organization, subpoenas being issued. If we ever get to the bottom of everything that these Democrats have ever done, I think it would shock the conscience and soul of a nation. I really do. They just have no compunctions about anything that would ever, you know, maintain their power and help them stay in power at all costs. All right, 800-941-SEAN, our number if you want to be a part of the program. Listen, everyone needs a personal safety security strategy. Now, there are instances, there's only one option if someone wants to kill you and kill your family, and that is the lethal option. But we have new effective technology that is non-lethal and effective, and the FBI says in the last year they have statistics, 2022, that's less than 0.01% of altercations that require the lethal. That's why I have both options. That's why I have the technology of BYRNA. 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You can hit a target 60 feet away. 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
10: This is RJ Crace with your stories now. A surprise announcement at Lincoln Square Theater yesterday revealed a major investment in the future of one of Decatur's most recognizable cultural institutions. The Heart of Illinois Community Foundation announced the creation of the W. Daniel and Donna J. Hardy Endowment for Lincoln Square Theater. It's a permanent charitable fund established through a $300,000 gift from the Hardys. The fund is expected to provide an annual distribution of about 5% to support theater operations, programming, preservation efforts, and future growth. State lawmakers have approved legislation aimed at speeding up state contracts and payments to nonprofit service providers. The bill would require state agencies to process invoices within 30 days and issue contracts within 60 days of the fiscal year's start. Supporters say delays in payments and contracts have created financial hardships for nonprofits that provide services on behalf of the state. The bill is on to the governor. More at nowdecatur.com.
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12: A concerned mom may have saved lives. I'm Chris Foster, Fox News. Five people are in custody so far, accused of planning a drone and sniper attack on the UFC event on the White House South Lawn Sunday, and more arrests are expected. Fox's David Spunt in D.C.
13: Those involved in the alleged plot were arrested in Ohio, Nebraska, Missouri, and California. In Ohio, investigators say 19-year-old Tyson Proper's mother called police after she was concerned about her son's recent conduct, including firearms purchases and his communications with people online. Proper spoke to investigators. They say he spilled the beans on others across the country allegedly involved in the plot via different chat networks.
12: And we're told the review of one suspect's phone identified at least 23 users of the Signal messaging app discussing the plans. A senior White House official tells Fox we'll know over the next 2 or 3 weeks whether the memorandum of understanding with Iran to end the military conflict will turn into an actual agreement.
14: President Trump is explaining that there is a difference between giving Iran $300 billion and letting them have access to a $300 billion reconstruction fund.
15: We're allowed to go and invest if we wanted to someday in the future. We have no obligation whatsoever. It could be that Iran will turn out to be successful when they have oil.
14: The Wall Street Journal has an item that just crossed. The U.S. will allow Iran to immediately begin selling oil and fuel under the deal to end the war, offering Tehran an early financial incentive to wind down the conflict. People familiar with the agreement said the provision for waivers on sanctions on oil sales takes effect immediately.
12: Fox's Peter Ducey in Geneva, Switzerland there. An official signing of that memorandum is scheduled in Geneva Friday. The Trump administration is taking away the Education Department's oversight of special ed and civil rights complaints, shifting them to Health and Human Services and the Justice Department. On Wall Street, the Dow closes up another record high, 331. The NASDAQ, though, down 307. 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
6: Soybeans and cattle were up. Corn was mostly higher. Hogs are mixed. Hello, I'm Megan Grebner with your commodity market update on Brownfield. 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Stein has yield. Soybeans are higher on fund and technical buying. July beans up 10 and 3 quarters at 11:30. August beans were up 11 at 11:34 and a half. Corn was mostly higher on fund and technical buying. July corn, though, was down 1 3/4 at 4:13 and 3/4. September corn down a quarter at 4:22 and a half. The wheat complex was mixed. Live and feeder cattle were up on tight supplies. Looking ahead to Thursday's cattle on feed report, August live's up 5.95 at 249.20. August feeder cattle were up 5.32 at 366.87. Hogs were mixed on spread trade. July lean hogs down 177 at 94.80. August lean hogs were down 72 at 95.05. Taking a quick look at cash business, direct cash cattle trade activity was quiet Tuesday. Bids and asking prices did not surface. Show lists for the week are mixed. Higher in Kansas and Nebraska and Colorado, but lower in Texas. Significant trade volume isn't expected until sometime Thursday or Friday. Estimated cattle slaughters, 109,000 head. That's even on the weekend, down more than 9,000 on the year. The cash hog market has struggled to find consistent direction. Processors have started the week a bit more aggressive in their procurement efforts. Demand remains crucial as there are concerns about long-term strength on the global market for U.S. pork. Domestic demand could see a boost with summer grilling season in full swing and pork's competitive price in the retail space. Estimated hog slaughter was 485,000 head, up 9,000 on the week and up about 7,000 on the year. I'm Megan Grebner, Brownfield Ag News.
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4: 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Toll free is 800-941-SEAN if you want to be a part of the program. All right, so last night I got to spend time with the vice president of our country, of the United States, J.D. Vance. And J.D. has been trying to explain what this deal is with Iran. And for a lot of people, there are a lot of questions, and that's fair. And the best part is he answered every unanswered question. Not every question is answered yet because we're at the, you know, this is not the deal points, but they're saying in principle that they've agreed to it. There's been so much BS out there about what is not in the deal that the vice president got to clarify, not true, not true, not true. So it kind of became point by point. Now, if you listen to this radio show yesterday, as I mentioned earlier, I had laryngitis. I did the podcast. It's 5 minutes till nine. I'm live with him on air at 9 o'clock. Wrap up the podcast. Ran to, you know, the bathroom. Run out to the studio. And my throat froze at the beginning of the show. So I was struggling all day yesterday. And then people, he's stroking out. No, I've had laryngitis my entire career. If anyone's listened to the show any length of time. But it's just part of this business. When I'm on air so many hours, it's going to happen. Anyway, so please, you know, forgive me for that part. I even said it on the show and then still people didn't listen. But anyway, part one, my interview with Vice President J.D. Vance.
5: Mr. Vice President, how are you?
6: Good to see you, Sean.
5: Good to see you. I don't get to see you in person a lot.
6: Yeah, it's good to see you.
5: Okay, so you're now, you start off this life in Appalachia and very tough upbringing, very poor upbringing, difficult times, abuse at home, your mom struggled with addiction, you have a devout grandmother. Now you're the vice president, you're 41 years old, and now you're negotiating what might be the path to peace in the Middle East for the first time in however many thousands of years. Not a bad life.
6: Not a bad life at all, man. Only in America. And I think that if you have a life like I've led, you have to have incredible gratitude to the country. And the best way to show that gratitude is just to try to do as good of a job as humanly possible. That's what I write about in the book fundamentally, is this sense that, you know, my life has been so charmed. In some ways, things have been a struggle. But in a lot of ways, man, I've just been so blessed. And there's this sense that God was always looking out for me. Even when I strayed from the path, even when I called myself an atheist, that faith that my grandmother had sort of imbued me with was always there in the background. And of course, it's an important part of the way that I go about my duties today, but it's just an important part of who I am. It fundamentally illuminates everything else about me. And hopefully people will pick up the book and learn a little bit about me and learn a little bit about my faith journey, and maybe it'll be useful to them.
5: Well, we'll get into that in more detail. All right, so let's talk about the Iranian deal.
6: Sure.
5: What frustrates me about the Iranians, Donald Trump says A, and somebody will come out, some aspect of that government, and contradict what the president said.
6: Yeah.
5: And they came out with, quote, a memorandum of understanding, which is what was signed, official signing on Friday in Geneva. And it contradicted a lot of what the president said. Any of that true?
6: No, it's not. So I've seen a lot of misinformation out there. I've seen $24 billion going from the United States to Iran. That number is totally false, totally made up. Fundamentally, what this thing does, Sean, as you're going to appreciate, is number one, the Straits of Hormuz were open immediately. You already see oil prices coming down substantially, and I think they're only going to come down even further. Number two, it ensures that Iran will never have a nuclear weapon. And number three, it does go and say, look, if the Iranians are willing to change their ways, if they're willing to behave like a normal country, stop trying to build a nuclear weapon, stop trying to fund terrorism all over the Middle East, then we are willing to actually fundamentally transform our relationship with them. That's what the president has offered. Now, of course, we would need to verify that. We would need to see real progress and real action,
5: they
6: not
5: know
6: just
5: that's
6: words.
5: Part of the deal?
6: Absolutely. It's written right there in the agreement, Sean. And here's the thing. Yes, you're right. Sometimes when, you know, information about this deal will leak out. You'll have somebody on a propaganda channel in that country, in Iran, who will say something that isn't true. I think it's sort of expected. It frustrates me too, but it's expected that some Yahoo is going to say something about the deal that is untrue. What really bothers me and frustrates me and is unexpected when the American media literally picks up talking points and propaganda from the RAGC that has no support in the text of the agreement that we've actually negotiated and no basis in reality. This is good for the American people. The Iranians don't get a dime unless they behave and change their behavior. Right. And this means that Iran will never have a nuclear weapon. Sean,
5: you say
6: that's why
5: they
6: we did
5: don't
6: this.
5: Get a dime. Do they ever get an American dime, a taxpayer dollar?
6: No. So number one, first of all, they never get a dime of American taxpayer money ever. Full stop. Not even close.
5: Okay.
6: What we have said is there's a lot of economic benefit in the United States relieving a lot of sanctions and welcoming them back into the world economy. There's a lot of benefit there. Not American money, but there's a lot of economic prosperity that can flow from that. What the president said to them is, we want you to be a successful country. But for you to be a successful country, you've got to give up on this threat. You've got to give up on this desire to have a nuclear weapon. And if you do that, the United States is willing to have a much better relationship.
5: All right, let me go to this. The number one report that I've been reading leading up to this interview tonight is that the Qataris are giving them $300 billion with the sign, sealed, and approval of the U.S. The president did put out a truth, denying all of it. Iran has agreed to never have a nuclear weapon, and the story that the U.S. is paying Iran $300 million is fake news. We are not giving them an American dollar, number one, true, and number two, did the U.S. ever sign off on the Qataris paying them that money?
6: No, we've not. The agreement says they are not getting a single dime of American money. That's just not what this is. What the agreement does say, Sean, is again, if the Iranians behave and if there are sanctions relief and if the Iranians are integrated into the world economy, we would invite other countries, not us, but other countries to invest in their country. That's fine, but only if they comply with the terms of the agreement. Really, we have an option here, right? The president of the United States has given us optionality, which is great for the American people. Step back for a second. Their conventional military is destroyed. Their nuclear weapons program is destroyed. The Strait of Hormuz is now open. Now, we have two pathways.
5: Is it open toll-free?
6: It is open toll-free, and that's very explicit in the agreement. But now we have two pathways we can go down. Pathway number one is the Iranian economy continues to be strangled. We don't want that. That's not our desire. But in order for them to get pathway two, which is reintegration into the world economy, they have to behave like a normal country. It's a very simple principle, actually. And what's different about this than previous iterations of the Iranian government, previous negotiations, is one, the president's negotiating from a position of strength. But number two, we're actually talking directly to them. And I can't tell you, Sean, if 5 years down the road they're going to honor that commitment, because I can't predict the future. What I can tell you is if they don't honor their commitments, they don't get a dime from anybody, the United States ever, but a dime from anybody else either.
5: The president has told me many times, he said, I can go back to bombing and obliterate them in 5 minutes at any point I want. How important was it, the two attacks that took place last week, one after an Apache helicopter of ours was hit?
6: Well, what it did, Sean, is it showed that we were serious, that there really are two options here. There's the military option, there's the diplomatic option, and if they were not going to choose the diplomatic option, then the president still had military options to use. But it's not just that, Sean. One of the things the American media has totally underreported is you talk about the Strait of Hormuz. The Iranians try to close off the strait to try to choke off the world energy economy. The American media has totally underreported the fact that over the past 3 weeks, we've gotten more oil out of the Strait of Hormuz under the supervision of United States Central Command than we had the first 3 months of this operation. What does that mean? That means the Iranians' leverage was reducing by the day. That means that our position was growing stronger by the day. And I think that's why we've cut what is fundamentally a good deal for the American people, assuming the Iranians follow through. And if they don't follow through, there's no skin off our back. Nothing changes from where we are right now.
5: A lot of people are questioning, why not release the memorandum of understanding? You said it will happen this week.
6: Correct. So there are some diplomatic protocols, Sean. There are some sequencing that the Pakistanis have been involved in this. The Qataris have been involved in this. And what the president has said is the agreement will come out on Friday. He may decide to release the agreement sooner than that. But we have this formal ceremony on Friday, and that's when the president right now wants to release the memorandum.
5: Let me get to this, because this is the most important thing. And the president has been most consistent on this point, and that is they cannot and will never have a nuclear weapon.
6: Correct.
5: How will we be able to verify that? Will we have American inspectors on the ground? What happens to the nuclear dust? Will it be degraded or will it be removed? Will we be a party to that? Like, will it reflect what we did in Libya years ago?
6: So what we're going to do, Sean, is destroy the highly enriched material, the nuclear dust, as we call it. And, you know, we're going to do it with the Iranians. That's what the president has said. He wants us to work with the Iranians, with the international organizations, to destroy that stockpile of enriched material, because that does set them back a little bit further. We've already fundamentally destroyed their program, but that does set them back a little bit further, and that's important, of course, to the United States.
5: And they're agreeing never to enrich.
6: They're agreeing right now to eliminate the enriched stockpile, and if they don't get to a point where they agree to stop enriching, then they don't get the other benefits of the bargain. And that's the way this is set up, is a lot of the technical details we're going to figure out over the next month, over the next 2 months, but the basic structure is they can get a lot if they comply with the United States demands. They don't get anything if they don't comply with anything.
4: All right, we'll come back more with J.D. Vance on the other side. I want to remind you, from America's Revolutionary War to Israel's current fight for survival, which has been a forever state for them, all good countries, countries with moral clarity, have faced moments that test their courage. Thank God freedom endures. Thank God, you know, we have presidents like President Trump and prime ministers like Bibi and, you know, presidents like President Reagan. He said in 1985, Reagan did, that in our talks, we paid special attention to two issues, our commitment to Israel's security and well-being, and our shared desire to move forward together towards a just and lasting peace between Israel and all of its Arab neighbors. I mean, that actually may be a possibility if this thing goes through. If it doesn't, Trump will stop bombing again. Anyway, now being the 250th anniversary that we're celebrating in this country, our friends at the International Fellowship of Christians and Jews, as they have had to fight all of Iranian proxies, all of the people being targeted, densely populated areas, they have a massive humanitarian crisis. 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They have mobile medical clinics for the elderly, but they can't do it on their own. They're on the ground. They're there. They need your help. Whatever you can do to help support them, they want to say thank you. You know, donate as generously as possible. That money goes directly to humanitarian assistance. You can go to their website. They'll send you a USA Israel flag pin if you'd like. It's flagpinifcj.org. 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And you are doing a lot of good. More with J.D. Vance on the other side.
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0: right, part two of my interview last night, yes, with laryngitis, I apologize, and the Vice President, J.D. Vance.
1: Let's talk about any place, anywhere, anytime, U.S. inspectors. Is that part of the deal?
2: Yeah, that's absolutely something that we are negotiating over, Sean. That's one of the final details that's going to be figured out here. Is if you go back to the original Obama JCPOA, there were a couple of big problems with it. Number one, by the way, is that the Gulf Arabs hated the Obama deal. Why? Because they thought that it empowered the Iranians to be a malign actor. It actually enriched the Iranians while they were misbehaving. This deal, the Gulf Arabs love, because they know that this is the kind of deal that can fundamentally transform the Middle East. Another problem with that deal is that the inspections regime was effectively non-existent. There was a little bit there, but it was basically non-existent. This goes back to our fundamental principle here, that if they show verifiable commitment, and that means a real inspections regime, then they can get the benefits of the bargain.
1: Obama took a shot and said, I don't think this deal is any better than the deal we had before. The JCPOA was dramatically different than what you were describing here tonight.
2: And I'd ask the president, the former president, I'd say, Obama, why in the world, if it's the same thing, why is it that the Gulf Arabs hated your deal and they love our deal? They are the ones who are in the region. They know what it means to enrich the worst terrorist regime in the world. And they also know what it means to turn over a new leaf and to go to a different future. So I think President Obama, he should acknowledge that the people who are closest to this, they love the Trump deal. They hate the Obama deal, and that's maybe the biggest endorsement of this plan.
1: Okay, so I just want to just bear down. They're going to hand over the nuclear dust. They're agreeing to no nuclear weapons. They're agreeing to inspections. They don't get one U.S. taxpayer dollar. And, okay, you really believe that a regime that I would argue could not be trusted, I refer to it as a death cult, that what brought them to this point? What changed? Is it they're now at their fourth tier of leadership? What do you think changed?
2: I think it's a combination. First of all, I don't believe anything, Sean. No. This is very important.
1: That's
2: the
1: important.
2: President has said we have to verify. We're going to reward action. We're not going to reward words. But fundamentally what's changed is, number one, we're on the third or fourth generation of leadership. That is true. Number two, they've seen that the president is serious. They've seen that he's willing to exert that leverage and actually do what's necessary in order to force the Iranians to come to the table. And number three, Sean, this is important. It's underreported. Their economy has been in a free fall for a very long time. So you combine the president's leverage that he's put on them, you combine the new leadership, and you combine the fact that their economy is in shambles, and I think that they see there's a real opportunity here to turn over a new leaf so long as they do the right thing.
1: So on the verification process, once we get along, they're either going to go along with the commitments they made or what is next. And what do you say to the people like me that have been very skeptical of the regime?
2: Sure.
1: For all these years, number one state sponsor of terror, death to Israel, death to America. I'm skeptical. This is all true, Reagan talked about this in 85. He said there might be an opportunity for peace in that region, and it might be all of these countries finally getting along. And you even expressed hope that that might be a result of this.
2: Well, again, I'll tell you, the Gulf Coast countries under the president's leadership, they actually feel that that's possible. They don't believe anything either. They're not certain. They're not going to predict what the Iranians are going to do 5 years from now, but they see real opportunity. So we're going to walk down this pathway. We're going to see how serious the Iranians are. And Sean, you ask, what if they don't meet these obligations? What if they don't do what they promised they're going to do? Number one, they don't get any benefits of the bargain. And as the president would say, we have all the cards. Their economy will still be in very tough shape if they don't get the relief that they need to get in order to make progress.
0: All right, that was part two of my interview with the Vice President, J.D. Vance. When we come back, we'll hit the phones, 800-941-SHAWN, if you want to be a part of the program.

0: A few showers and storms are possible early this afternoon, otherwise turning partly sunny and breezy today. Look for daytime highs in the mid-70s. Mostly clear overnight tonight. Lows drop down to 55. Partly sunny to start the day Wednesday. It's going to be breezy as well. There is a chance in the afternoon heading into the evening for some strong to possibly severe storms. Daytime highs in the mid-80s. Mostly sunny mid-70s on Thursday. I'm meteorologist J.C. Foltz.
1: News. I'm John Saucier. The U.S. and Iran agreeing to extend a ceasefire for 60 days. Specifics of the deal are scarce. President Trump says it won't be made public until it's signed on Friday. Senate Majority Leader John Thune says he believes in the Trump administration's ability to negotiate a good deal.
2: I fully believe that the president and his team are moving in the right direction, getting the strait open, getting those shipping lanes opened again, I think is going to be really essential.
1: But Senate Minority Leader Chuck Schumer calls for the president to make the details of this deal public.
3: After more than 100 days of bloodshed, 13 Americans killed, hundreds more wounded, tens of billions of dollars spent, what exactly did we get out of Trump's failed war?
1: President Trump says he supports sending the details of the deal to Congress for a review. U.S. and Iranian officials have offered contradictory statements about what's been agreed to. 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
1: All right, 25 now till the top of the hour, 800-941-SEAN, our number if you want to be a part of the program. 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And it gets confusing. 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Did you understand?

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1: All right, let's get to our busy phones. Travis in Pennsylvania. What's up, Travis? How are you, sir? Glad you called.
3: Hey, Sean. I just wanted to call in and say how much I enjoy your show and how much I appreciate you and Linda in the afternoon. I always listen to you on my way home, leaving work.
1: Well, we really appreciate it. What do you do for work?
3: I'm a plumber.
1: Let me tell you, you know, we're always talking about how AI might be involved in job displacement, et cetera. The thing is, you're always going to need a plumber. You're always going to need the AC guy. I can't tell you how many times in my life it's 2 or 3 in the morning. And if you need a plumber, I don't care what they're charging. You're asking that plumber to please get out of bed and come.
3: Yes, sir. You got it. Yep. And
1: well, God bless you. I encourage young people to think about the trades because I think that will be, it was an article, Mike Rowe highlighted it as well. The next generation of millionaires are going to be tradesmen.
3: Yeah, and I think it's pretty neat that you actually were in construction.
1: One of the best things I did in my life ever. I know what real work is for 20 plus years of my life. Makes me appreciate and love even more the blessing of doing what I love to do every day.
3: Well, thank you for taking my call today. I've always wanted to talk to you on your program.
1: Well, thank you. What's on your mind?
3: So I just wanted to mention the other day you were talking about Rush. And when I first started listening to 580 was back when I was probably about 16. I was actually driving a tractor in a field. I was plowing a field. And I loved tuning in every day. And I listened to Rush. And he was such an amazing man and such an inspiration to me.
1: I think he was an inspiration to all of us, and I always say we all owe him a debt of gratitude. Those are not words. I mean it. I said it while he was alive. I said it in his passing. I say it today. And any one of us that makes our living giving out our opinions and anybody in the conservative ecosphere, if you will, of media, we owe him a debt of gratitude. It was not easy for him either the whole way. It was hard because he was, you know, forging a path for all of us. He didn't know he was forging that big a path, but he was.
3: Right. Yeah, no, he made a big impact on me. I know that. And I've been a faithful listener ever since he started on, you know, he started out where I started listening. So, yeah, what an amazing person.
1: I will tell you this. We know what Rush is. You know, everyone, you talk about what is on your wish list or, you know, bucket list, as they call it. We know what Rush's bucket list was. Just to get well enough, quick enough to come back to the airwaves and talk to all of you. That, to me, defined Rush. I mean, Rush talked about EIB1 and I had a cigar and all this stuff. But what he really wanted to do was be behind that microphone every single day. Because that's what he chose to do, knowing he had very little time left on this earth. That tells me everything I want to know about him.
3: Yes, sir. You're correct. Yes, you are, Sean.
1: All right, my friend. God bless you. Check in more often. We appreciate it. Let's say hi to John, Missouri. John, how are you? Glad you called, sir.
4: It's a great day in Missouri, Sean. A longtime listener, over 20 years. I appreciate you taking my call. But I'm calling in.
1: Yes, sir.
4: Talk a little bit about President Trump, that, you know, they never give the guy any credit. The left side out there, gas down here is at $3.19 a gallon. It's dropped a dollar in the last 2 weeks.
1: And it's about to go lower looking at the price of a barrel of oil today. So I think things are working out pretty well for people as of now. There was a price to pay for this. But ask is, was it worth making sure Iran never gets a nuclear weapon? It's that it is that clear cut a choice.
4: Absolutely, it's worth it. And, you know, it hasn't been this long. It's things only, what, 100 days here that this has went on. And it's a small price to pay to keep that out of there.

0: your hands. And I look for the gas to go down, but you're not going to hear anything from the other media. I appreciate your stand and what you do for this country, because it's your voice that we all listen to, and I wish there was more of you, but there's not.
1: Listen, the only thing I will say to right-minded Americans and people that love this country and will celebrate, unlike Robert De Niro, the greatness of this country, and is, you know, Reagan reminded us, and I quote it often, is that freedom is one generation away from extinction. It can't become extinct on our watch. And every generation has a responsibility to protect, preserve, defend what we inherited, and try and leave this world, this country, a little better off than when we inherited it. My dad was part of the greatest generation and fought 4 years in the Pacific and grew up during the Depression and grew up poor. And I think of how hard his life is. It is, this is why, please, everybody take this midterm seriously. That's the only thing I'm asking from people. You know, in your heart, mind, and soul, commit that you are going to do everything in your power to vote and participate and know the consequences if these radicals ever get power again.
0: And you can't make this stuff up, the radicals. This, I can't believe this stuff. Even people that I've grown up with, I just can't believe they think this way.
1: And they do. I mean, I wish they didn't, but you know, it's never been this crazy, which I think puts us in uncharted waters. I really believe that. In terms of historically, midterms go against the party in power, historically, not all the time. And I think this is a new paradigm unfolding before our eyes.
0: Yes, I agree.
1: All right, my friend. God bless you, John. Appreciate you. God bless the people of Missouri. Listen, born on America's darkest day, that's 9/11/01, the Tunnel to Towers Foundation, because of your generosity, your thoughtfulness, has been able to help American heroes ever since. And that's heroes like Fire Lieutenant Michael Wells. Now, he was inspired by the heroism of firefighters on 9/11. He felt a calling to pursue his dreams serving his community as a firefighter. He would devote 14 years to his fire department, rise to lieutenant, save lives. He even earned the badge of honor for bravery. And despite Michael's courage and faith, he lost his battle, sadly, with occupational cancer. He left behind his beautiful wife and their three beautiful children, a legacy of service and love for his country and community. Now, this 25th anniversary year of 9/11, Michael's story does remind us of the profound impact of that day on American heroes. And there are still many families to help. The Tunnel to Towers Foundation honored Michael by paying off the Wells family's mortgage. 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

0: busy phones. Josette in Connecticut. What's up, Josette?
1: Hi, Sean. Thank you for taking my call. I wanted to talk to you about comments I've heard even you make about Trump derangement syndrome. And, you know, it's always like everybody hates him, even the leaders of Europe hate him, the European Union hates him, that kind of thing. And it is horrible. But I think it goes deeper than that. It's the why do they hate him? And I think that it's very, very important right now that we start talking about it for what it actually is. And what it actually is that we have to make a choice between maintaining our national sovereignty and our government, our constitution, remain the United States of America, or become victims of global government. And that's why they hate him so much. I've learned that Hillary Clinton was supposed to be elected, and she was the one who was going to initiate, you know, like really our fall, because they can't do global government until they destroy our economy and our culture. They've got to bring us down first, because we're the strongest independent nation in the world. Okay.
0: Well, look at what President Trump has done between, you know, forcing NATO allies to start paying their fair share, although some are not. Their absence and lack of moral clarity with Iran is beyond disturbing. I believe the continent of Europe is in a precipitous decline because they have neglected defense. They have adopted socialism and radical climate alarmism. They, more importantly, have allowed unfettered illegal immigration without assimilation. Yeah. And they're not a reliable partner. I don't care if it's the Paris Accords. Mm-hmm. I don't care if it's the WEF. I don't care if it's the United Nations. I have no respect for these global organizations, globalist organizations. I want America to be independent and free. And I think as an outcrop, when Iran is all said and done, Donald Trump will reevaluate NATO, and he will make bilateral deals with countries that we can count on and depend on. In other words, not Great Britain, not France, not Spain, not even Italy, sadly.
1: Right. But what I want to stress is that it's bigger than that. All of those things that you mentioned have been done by design. And we've got to start talking about it for what it is, especially because the midterms are coming. You know, they hate him. They vilify him because he's the only one standing against them. He's the only one that's in their way. So, you know, it's a cabal. It's the United Nations 2030 Project, the World Economic Forum, the WTO, the WHO. They want a global government. And who? People like Klaus Schwab, people like George Soros, and that Roy Neville Singham, or whatever his name is, who lives in China. They want to go back to what Europe always was, which was a class of royals, and then everybody else.
0: Look at the Paris Accords. The Paris Accords forced the United States to pay billions of dollars and meanwhile classified China and India as developing nations, and they paid next to nothing. How is that fair? How is it fair NATO nations don't pay their fair share versus their GDP? And really, without the United States behind them, they are incapable of defending their continent and their individual countries. It is such a spectacular fail that we have accepted for decades, norms we have accepted for decades that are now being challenged. It's one of the many things I love about President Trump is he thinks anew on everything.
1: They presented it to us as global economy. The first thing they did was try to deindustrialize America. They offshored our manufacturing. They were offshoring our agriculture. They wanted us to be about just innovation and service. Then they started in Europe first, and those mass migrations, that happened in Europe first. And that's because they have to destroy Western culture, and they do that by, you know, destroying our society, you know, increasing the rate of crime and destroying our culture, mass migration. So this is a plan for global government. And I first heard those words from George H.W. Bush, our first Bush president, and he said, the New World Order. And then I heard Obama reference the New World Order. And then Clinton. And then Bush, too. And, you know, you see so many videos of Clinton, Obama, and Bush, too, all like palling around together because they're all globalists. And that's what you're seeing happening in the Senate right now. You've got John Thune and the others. They are the globalists. That's why they're rhinos. They want the global government. And Trump is the only thing standing in the way. And that's why they're constantly vilifying him and want to destroy him. And we need to start calling it for what it is. I want to tell my Democrat friends, hey, you have a choice. You either vote for Trump, you either vote Republican, or you're voting for global government. What do you want?
0: I think you have framed this problem, this debate, and the brilliance of Trump perfectly. And I can tell you this, things are not going to go back to where they were. I think things are going to change rather dramatically. I think we're going to watch a lot of it unfold in the coming last years of the president's administration. And hopefully the person that one day may take his place shares the same values that we do, because you're dead on accurate. Anyway, Josette, we appreciate you. Thank you so much for the call. Check in often.

0: Hey, before the burgers hit the grill, fireworks, they light up the sky, take a few minutes to remember that Independence Day, you know what? What is that day really all about? An extraordinary vision outlined 250 years ago, and that is the Declaration of Independence. Now, it's the document where ordinary men made a revolutionary claim that our rights come from our Creator. Our government only exists to protect those God-given rights, and its power comes only from the consent of the governed. Now, that idea gave birth to the greatest country God ever gave man. Now, this 4th of July, join my friends at Americans for Prosperity on the Declaration Project and pledge to read the Declaration aloud with your family and your friends. 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
3: 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Theater 7 is inviting area performers to audition this summer for their upcoming production of the award-winning musical Come From Away. It tells the true story of the residents of Gander, Newfoundland, and the more than 7,000 airline passengers stranded there in the immediate aftermath of 9/11. Auditions will be held on July 7th and 8th at 6:30 at Theater 7, 131 North Water Street in downtown Decatur. You can find more info at Theater 7's website. Residents interested in serving their community through elected office can learn about the process during a free seminar on August 12th from 6 to 7:30 in the Children's Auditorium at the Decatur Public Library. Macon County Clerk Josh Tanner will be the primary presenter. He'll explain filing requirements, important deadlines, and the paperwork needed to become a candidate. The seminar will also examine the responsibilities of local elected officials. It's free to attend. More at nowdecatur.com.
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6: What exactly did we get out of Trump's failed war?
5: Top Senate Democrat Chuck Schumer is demanding to know what's in a memorandum of understanding to end the military conflict with Iran. President Trump at the G7 summit in France says maybe he'll read the text word by word out loud when it's released.
7: That's a great document. Here's what it says. Iran will never have a nuclear weapon. That's what it says.
5: He says he's optimistic about a final deal with Iran now that that framework is agreed to and Iran's nuclear program, sanctions relief, and frozen assets will be negotiated in new talks. There are five arrests in four states, and the investigation continues into an alleged plot to attack Sunday's UFC event at the White House with explosive-packed drones and then sniper fire.
8: The FBI became aware of the plot last Wednesday after a parent of 19-year-old Tyson Proper alerted police to concerning behavior. He was arrested near Columbus, Ohio. Court filings say investigators learned from Proper of a Signal group chat involving as many as 23 individuals calling itself Vanguard of the Old.
5: Fox's Jared Halpern at the White House. Anti-ICE protesters are charged in Minnesota.
9: The U.S. Attorney's Office and the Department of Homeland Security unsealing a federal indictment charging 15 people with alleged ties to two Minneapolis Antifa terror groups stemming from Operation Metro Surge earlier this year. U.S. Attorney Daniel Rosen.
10: To those who choose to threaten or harm federal officers, we will hold you accountable. We will defend federal officers. We will protect the public. We will enforce the law.
9: Homeland Security saying the announcement comes after a months-long investigation that uncovered extensive planning, material support, stalking, and coordinated attacks against federal personnel and facilities. 13 of the accused are in custody. Two remain fugitives. Jeff Manasso, Fox News.
5: Infant mortality in the U.S. hits an all-time low, 5.4 deaths per 1,000 lives births, according to new federal figures from last year. 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
0: 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Heroes like FDNY Lieutenant Edward J. McDonough Jr. McDonough served at Ground Zero. He later lost his life to a related cancer. The Tunnel to Towers Foundation was able to honor his sacrifice by paying off the family's mortgage. 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
5: The cause is unknown, but there are more details now about the crash of an Air Force B-52 in California yesterday, killing the 8 people on board.
12: AirNav Systems flight tracking data shows the B-52 bomber made a sharp right to the northeast after taking off at Edwards Air Force Base Monday, nearly completing a 180-degree turn before falling at a rate of descent of more than 5,000 feet per 60 seconds. Air Force officials revealing it was a mixed crew of government civilians, government contractors, and uniformed military who were taking part in a routine test mission as part of a radar modernization program.
5: It's Fox's Kristen Goodwin. There's a special election today to fill California House Democrat Eric Swalwell's seat. He resigned in April. It's primary day in Oklahoma and Washington, D.C., and there are runoffs in Georgia and Alabama.
13: Georgia Republicans today will finalize their picks for who should represent their party in races for U.S. Senate and governor. GOP voters in Georgia will pick between former college football coach Derek Dooley and U.S. Representative Mike Collins as a U.S. Senate nominee to face incumbent Democrat John Ossoff. They'll also decide between Lieutenant Governor Burt Jones and healthcare executive Rick Jackson for a gubernatorial nominee. In Alabama, both parties will finalize nominations for U.S. Senate, among other offices. In Miami, Eben Brown, Fox News.
5: Pizza Hut is sold.
14: Private equity firm Long Range Capital coughing up quite a bit of dough for Pizza Hut. Buying most of the fast food company for $1.5 billion, Pizza Hut's operations in mainland China will be sold for $1.2 billion to Yum China. Pizza Hut has struggled for years to compete with rivals like Domino's, dragging down the financial performance of parent company Yum Brands.
5: Fox's Frank Lanza. Another record high close for the Dow, up 328 points at just under 52,000. A tech stock sellout drives the NASDAQ down more than 1%. I'm Chris Foster, Fox News.
15: A few showers and storms are possible early this afternoon, otherwise turning partly sunny and breezy today. Look for daytime highs in the mid-70s. Mostly clear overnight tonight. Lows drop down to 55. Partly sunny to start the day Wednesday. It's going to be breezy as well. There is a chance in the afternoon heading into the evening for some strong to possibly severe storms. Daytime highs in the mid-80s. Mostly sunny mid-70s on Thursday. I'm meteorologist J.C. Foltz.
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17: Happy Tuesday. Welcome in. 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Sitting in for Jim Rosso this week, I'm Joey Wright. Across the table from our editor Jeff D'Alessio, Dave Leak on our board tonight. We're fully loaded with five great guests this afternoon. Devin Flesher's story right around the corner of Flesher's Candy Kitchen in Tuscola. It's for sale. We're going to hear from Riley Schulze. She's on our News Gazette All-Area Girls Soccer First Team in the building right now for our photo shoot and interviews that go along with that. Steve Weldon, Andrea Hunt, Skylar Smith later in the program. First, Jeff, how are you doing on a Tuesday afternoon?
18: I'm great. How about you, Joey?
17: Doing well with so much to cover here. And rain outside our studio, weather taking center stage here this week as well. But we go to the phones, and Devin Flesser's story on the line, the owner of Flesser's Candy Kitchen in Tuscola. Devin, I know it's been a busy week for you. I appreciate you making some time for us here on a Tuesday.
19: I'm delighted. Thanks for inquiring about us.
17: Absolutely, and excited to get into things here. Flesser's Candy Kitchen is for sale. Originally opened in 1901, closed for a little bit in the late 70s, but came back in 2004. And the owners, we understand you guys are willing to teach the trade to whoever takes over. But, Devin, we talked a little over a year ago for my weekly restaurant column, and you said at the time that you were hoping maybe your kids would take it over or perhaps some employees that, might be a part of that succession plan. I guess maybe the best place to start is what changed from then and how did we arrive here now?
19: Well, I think that the young people I was working with decided that they just wanted to try new things. And different things popped up in their lives. Two of the young women who were thinking about taking over the business have six children between them, all under the age of 10.
17: Oh, man.
18: Okay. There's your answer.
19: So there's that. And then my son, Paul, who was my last best hope, decided that he was going to take his newly polished up master's degree in jazz performance to the West Coast. He's on his way to Oregon, and he's going to play music there and teach.
18: Wow.
19: And I can't begrudge him that. I was a teacher for 20 years, you know? So I'd say spread your wings and fly.
18: There you go.
19: That's what you need to do.
18: Thanks.
19: Yeah.
18: Devin, this is Jeff. Thanks for coming on. So how long have you been thinking about this?
19: Well, you know, I guess since my husband's heart attack, to be honest with you, which was a couple years ago.
18: Okay.
19: And we thought, you know, I didn't want him to not retire, you know, before dying. And that sounds a little macabre to talk about, but this happens to people, right?
18: Right.
19: They die at work, and I didn't want him to do that. And my husband, Bob, had already retired from his first profession, which he was in for many, many, many years. He was a industrial radiographer working on the pipeline all over America. And then I talked him into helping me here, and it's been 6 days a week. So if we want to retire, Jeff, we have to start now looking for someone to train.
18: I can hear my wife's about
19: to
18: text me.
19: It
18: doesn't
19: happen overnight. Yeah.
18: So your announcement came with the offer to stick around and help teach some young entrepreneurs.
19: We do have, we're very serious about that.
18: Who taught you how to make great candy and ice cream?
19: Well, first of all, I grew up watching. Okay.
18: Right.
19: When I was a little girl. I mean, I was taken out of fifth grade one spring to help make chocolate Easter bunnies. Okay. So we did it when we were kids. And then when we returned to it, my brother helped me learn how to cook the candy, something I had not done as a teenage girl, because it was dangerous and heavy and all of that. Our mother taught us how to dip candy in chocolate, hand dip. Another Greek confectioner in Champaign-Urbana who had retired, Gus Christakis, came in and taught me some tricks before he passed away. I mean, it's amazing. I mean, we learn from others. Plus, we have the recipes that are 100 years old that were passed down from my grandfather and my parents.
18: Wow. We're getting hungry.
19: We did it. And you learn by doing. You learn by doing. I can't hand the recipes to either one of you and say, okay, here's the recipe. Bye.
18: Yeah, you definitely can't.
17: Absolutely
19: not.
17: You
19: have to. Yeah. And I would love to see that, actually. But anyway, you have to learn by doing. The recipes are not enough. It is kind of tricky to make candy in a big copper kettle over an open flame and stir it with a large wooden paddle.
18: What,
19: you know, that's tricky.
18: Out of all those, what's the most popular item? What's the best-selling item you have?
19: Caramels. Caramels and also the turtles. The, you know, the pecan favorites that we make with the caramel.
18: Oh, yeah.
19: Caramel. We also, people love our peanut butter candy, and they do love our creams. So, I don't know, you know, at Christmas, all I have to say is everyone loves everything, and they're going to kill me. Yeah.
18: How about working so hard here? How about the one item that you're most likely to snack on yourself if you're craving something sweet?
19: I like peanut clusters, which is such a lowbrow, you know, thing, but I really like them.
18: Solid.
19: So peanut clusters, probably. I used to watch Law and Order reruns and eat dark chocolate peanut clusters.
18: That's great. Okay, two more. What will you miss and what won't you miss when you retire?
19: I will miss all of our customers and our employees. I will miss them very, very much. I mean, I know a lot of people, and I love many of them. What I will not miss is, I guess, customers who wake up angry. You know what I mean?
18: Yeah.
19: And they come in and they share their anger with us here. And it has nothing to do with us. It's just that they're unhappy people. So I guess I won't miss the unhappy people. And I won't miss standing on my feet for 10 hours a day.
18: Mm. I can relate a little to the unhappy people. Yeah.
19: Yeah. Yeah.
18: Okay. Last one. What's the retirement plan? Where are you going to live? How are you planning to spend retirement?
19: That's a good... Well, we do want to travel a lot. I have three children in very far away places. You know, once my one kid gets to Oregon, I have another kid in Japan, and I have another kid in Champaign.
18: Wow.
19: I mean, not Champaign. I'm sorry, Chicago. So there's the traveling. But also, I think we're going to move south because most of my husband's family lives in the south. Actually, they live in the Mississippi Delta.
18: Mm.
19: So I don't know if we're going to move to the Delta. That might be a little too much of a, you know, social shock for me.
18: Culture shock, but yeah.
19: Such a Yankee. But we're thinking about going south, definitely.
17: Well, Devin...
19: He has many siblings, yeah.
17: There you go. Well, Devin, I might have to throw a bid in myself because running a candy store sounds like a lot of fun. That sounds like an awesome job.
19: It is fun.
17: And do let us know when you find a buyer. Would love to chat with them and appreciate your time over the years and tonight.
19: And giving us this space allows us to reach more people. And already in the last 72 hours, we've had some people reach out. So
18: wow.
19: My fingers are crossed.
18: Wow.
17: Wonderful.
18: Great.
17: Well, we'll look forward to an update.
18: Thanks, Devin. Wish you all the best.
17: Yeah, Devin Flesher story with us. Kicking off a Tuesday edition of News Gazette Radio powered by GTPS Insurance, off and running, as is our annual all-area girls soccer photo shoot. I say annual. It's back this year for the first time since the COVID-19 pandemic, and we're joined by a proud member of the first team from Champaign Central High School, Riley Schultz. Riley, thanks for coming in and getting your photo taken today and filling out our questionnaire, and congratulations on a great season.
20: Thank you. Thanks for having me.
17: Absolutely.
18: Don't be nervous, Riley. We're just two amateur hacks here. First things first, are you how big of a World Cup watcher are you?
20: I watch it, but I definitely prefer watching the women's side of the World Cup.
18: Mm-hmm.
20: But the men's is fine, too. I'm definitely watching it, though.
18: Okay. When you look back on your career, all the wins, all the goals, all the great moments, what's the moment that stands out above the rest? What's the first image in your highlight reel?
20: Definitely regionals this year. Like, obviously, winning means so much, especially with my team. But this year itself, winning regionals, we knew it was going to be hard. And just having my team there the whole time, it made it so much better.
18: You are going to play soccer in college?
20: Yes.
18: Where?
20: Yes. I'm going to Eastern Michigan.
18: Okay. And how did you come about to pick Eastern Michigan?
20: Honestly, I had never heard of the school, to be honest. Definitely had no idea that it was there, and they reached out to me, and I went on my visit, and I fell in love as soon as I went on campus, and with the team, with the coaching staff, and I knew that was where I had to be.
18: Have you figured out what you're going to major in or what you want to do post-soccer?
20: Yes, I want to major in sports management.
18: Good. Joey?
17: Yeah, Riley, I guess take us inside another regional title this year, fifth in the last six seasons for Champaign Central. Obviously, Steve Whiteley doing a great job. Spoiler alert, he's going to be our coach of the year. Just what did it take to get the job done and bring home some more hardware?
20: This year, we definitely knew that it would be a really hard year. We knew we had a tough schedule coming up later in the season. Earlier in the season, it was a little bit easier, but we had to work really hard. We worked really hard at every practice, every game, no matter who we played. We tried our best. We tried different things this year, different formations, people in new positions. And honestly, like, we all worked so hard, and I'm so happy we got it for the fifth time.
1: And one more from me, our All-Area Player of the Year, Paisley Welch, going to Central Michigan. Did you guys talk at all during that process, or did it just kind of work out that way? And now you guys are going to be rivals.
20: Yeah, we've actually played together for a long time. So it's kind of great being able to go so close to each other. Obviously, I had no idea that we'd be this close, but being able to keep playing against each other and getting to play each other in college is just amazing, and I'm super excited.
1: Well, we'll look forward to seeing you both in action against each other September 20th at 1 o'clock in Ypsilanti. Riley Schultz with us here on News Gazette Radio. That's the show we're doing. I've got to keep them all straight.
18: There you
1: go. Doing three shows this week. Riley, appreciate the time. Congratulations.
20: Thank you so much.
18: Thanks, Riley. Yep.
1: Riley Schultz with us here on News Gazette Radio, powered by GTPS Insurance.
18: Okay, my turn. For the last 4 years, we've been chronicling the details of every stolen gun report filed in our Southern County area. We're talking hundreds, with the majority said to be taken from center consoles, glove compartments, and front seats of vehicles. These guns are often used in the commission of crimes, including shootings, which we've had a spate of here recently. So this feels like a good time to reconnect with Steve Weldon, a Champaign firearms instructor who has shared his expertise with us on gun safety on several occasions the past few years. Steve, thanks for making time.
21: You're welcome. Thank you.
18: So I'm gonna go through some of the do's and don'ts that you've addressed over the years, and then kind of have you expand. First one. Let's start with this one. Become a gun ghost. What does that mean?
21: That was a tongue-in-cheek term that I came up with in one of my classes when people are wondering, how do we not get our guns stolen from our car? We have safe harbor, and the law allows for us to leave our guns in our cars when we are going into the establishment that bans guns. Well, one of the byproducts of leaving your gun in the car, because you can't take your gun inside with you, one of the byproducts of that is sometimes the guns get stolen. And they do that when you're advertising that you have a gun. This can be anything from wearing a Glock t-shirt, like a t-shirt that, you know, shows you enjoy the shooting sports. Mm. It can be that you step out of your car and then you take your gun from your holster to put into a safe. People can see you. You're doing things that people can see, and they know you have a gun, and there are people in the parking lots that are watching for this because it's an easy score for them. You know, they'll go and they'll sell the gun. They got money for whatever they're going to do with it, you know, for the weekend. So a gun goes to somebody that doesn't advertise, it doesn't show that they have guns to people, from what you wear to the way your truck is set up. You know, having a bumper sticker on your truck that says NRA, that's a big clue. Mm. And of course, when you lock your gun, the law is you put the gun in the car where it can't be seen. It doesn't say necessarily it has to be in a lockbox, but it should be in a lockbox.
18: Mm-hmm.
21: It absolutely should. And while it might not be a criminal offense, it can definitely be a civil offense if your gun got out and hurt somebody.
18: Right.
21: Go ahead.
18: No, keep going, Steve. Sorry, I didn't mean to interrupt you.
21: I recommend that you lock it the best way you can, and you don't let anyone see you do it.
18: Right.
21: And that can be center consoles, you know, newer cars, because concealed carry is so popular you know, it's out there. Mm. Everybody's doing it a lot more than they used to do 10 years ago or 20 years ago. The car manufacturers are now making an option of a center console safe. Mm. For most cars, and you know, it's when you buy a new car, it's usually an option. And your car didn't come with one, you can go on Amazon or any place and there'll be safes made for it. If not the original, you go to the parts department for your car and get an original factory one.
18: You've talked in the past about there literally are people that are checking cars in the parking lots on weekends, right? And you actually have seen this happen, or
21: well, you said this goes by. This goes back 4 years for you that you've been keeping the record.
18: Yeah,
21: it goes back a lot longer.
18: Yeah,
21: a lot longer, 10 more years or so. Whenever we start concealed carrying, and people realize somebody, because these kids are smart, okay, and it's mostly kids that are doing it, and by that I mean, you know, 17, 18, 15 in that area. And they're smart and they can see just like anybody can. And you know, if you're advertising, if you look like your sort of person who has a gun, if it looks like you're trying to hide something, you know, you get out of the car and you kind of turn your to the side and you try and hide what you're doing, they're going to pick up on that.
18: Mm-hmm. One way they're often not so smart is that they then oftentimes will brag on social media about it. What's your advice for gun owners when it comes to kind of, you know, keeping everything off Facebook and the like?
21: Oh yeah, I don't. I have a personal Facebook page, and I never will put myself shooting a gun or with a gun or anything else. I don't want people to know.
18: Mm-hmm.
21: I don't want people to see me loading up my car with targets or my range bag or something. I pull my truck into the garage. I back it in. I shut the door. I load up. Then I go to the range. I just make sure no one can see me.
18: Hmm.
21: You know, now we did our Champagne CCW, our business did have a Facebook page, and someone stole it from us. But so it's out there, but it's not ours anymore. But as a personal thing, that's one of the hazards of being an instructor. But as a private citizen, whether you're not an instructor or anything else, I wouldn't put anything on Facebook or social media. You think it's cute, but you don't realize how easy it is to find you.
18: Mm-hmm. You also had a handy tip about what a concealed carry holder should do if they enter a business that doesn't allow firearms and they have one on them. What was that? Do you remember?
21: Yeah, I do. when the law tells us we can't take a gun in because somebody doesn't want it there, fair enough. I guess that's the way the law is. Mm-hmm. So we can't take the gun in, but we have the gun with us. What can we do to make that gun inoperable? Well, we can disassemble it and put a part in the trunk, a part in the seat. I mean, that's very inconvenient. Another way is just to drop the magazine, take the bullets out of the chamber and put them in your pocket and bring them in. Because the law doesn't say you can't bring in ammunition. It says you can't bring in a loaded gun.
18: Interesting.
21: Yeah.
18: Okay, Steve, just one last thing. So what's your role now? Are you still teaching classes? And how many students? Is there a big audience for concealed carry still?
21: It's tapered off quite a bit. In fact, I stopped teaching regular classes. I had a health issue. I had to stop teaching regular classes. I teach for my club now.
18: Mm.
21: I have an outdoors club, and I teach and do renewal clubs for the members and their family and friends, and that's about it. So,
1: 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Obviously, gun safety, a really big deal, and also appreciate you making some time to join us here on a Tuesday afternoon. Be well, and we'll look forward to talking soon.
18: Thanks, Steve.
21: Well, thank you. You take care.
18: You too.
1: 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Off and running on this Tuesday afternoon, a busy first segment. We'll keep it going after the break. Andrea Hunt going to join us, the owner of the CU Flower House. By the way, People's Choice voting ongoing now at newsgazette.com, so make sure to check that out if you haven't already. Andrea Hunt after a break, and then Skylar Smith later in the hour. Stick around, News Gazette Radio.
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1: Back on News Gazette Radio, thanks to GTPS Insurance for sponsoring our program. I'm Joey Wright, sitting in this week for Jim Rosso. Jeff D'Alessio, our editor, is across the table. Dave Leake in studio with us. Busy first segment. We heard from Devin Flesser's story, Riley Schultz, and Steve Weldon. We'll have it up as a podcast if you missed any portion of that. Three good conversations. Joining us now on the phone from the CU Flower House, owner Andrea Hunt, making some time for us here. Andrea, we appreciate it, and I would encourage our listeners to check out People's Choice voting at newsgazette.com, of which CU Flower House is in the running. How are you doing tonight?
25: How are you guys?
18: Good. Thanks.
1: Doing great.
18: Thanks, Andrew. This is Jeff. So thanks for making time 2 weeks after being featured and beyond the boardroom. I'm going to ask you a few different questions this time. First of all, is there a busy season in your line of work, or is it kind of always a madhouse?
25: You know, it's really February and May are definitely our busiest months. It's Valentine's Day and then Mother's Day.
18: Okay.
25: Mother's Day is actually busier than Valentine's Day because I think it's more, this might not be correct to say, but women ordering flowers.
18: Right.
25: They plan ahead. They let us know plenty of time ahead when they're going to need their flowers. So Mother's Day, May is definitely, and then weddings are starting, and it's graduation, and it's teacher appreciation, and it's nurse appreciation. It's definitely a busy month for us.
18: Father's Day probably not in the top 10.
25: It's not. I always try. I don't even really advertise anymore. I used to spend advertising dollars on like dads like flowers too. I tried actually a meat stick bouquet 1 year.
1: Ooh, there you go.
25: Which was.
18: We take those.
25: It was
18: those.
25: The toughest thing ever. It was flowers good. With meat sticks stuck in it. It was so.
1: Slim Jims. Yeah.
18: That's great. So among the things I learned from you and Beyond the Boardroom was you've lived in some really cool places over the years. What was your favorite? And you can't pick Champagne. And I would also assume Iowa's out of the running.
25: Yeah. You know, honestly, it would be a toss up between New York City and Hawaii. New York City, I moved there when I was 18 and I turned 21 in New York. And I mean, it just was honestly the time of my life. And, I was really footloose and fancy free. And I learned so much living out there on my own, just about how to hustle and make it in the world.
18: Mm-hmm.
25: But then, I mean, Hawaii, you know, you can't,
18: yeah.
25: We lived on the Big Island. It's where my youngest son was born. We lived on the Hilo side and we would go to Kona almost every weekend and, it really was paradise, but I'm such a people person. Island fever is definitely, it's a real thing. Like I couldn't, it was so hard to just watch life go by. You know, when moving down there, you think, like, it's only a flight away, but it's not. It's an 18-hour travel day. I had two kids under two. You know, it's $900 a flight. It's
18: right, wow.
25: I just really was watching, like, life go by, you know, via social media and stuff. And my whole family still lives here in Champaign. So we were just down there for about 2 years, and then I was ready to come home. Most people call me crazy, but...
18: Was the dream always to kind of move back home and start a business or continue a business?
25: You know, that's a really great question. I don't necessarily think it was a dream because I'm such an adventurous person and I've lived in such big cities. Like, I do miss the big city action. But I was always drawn back here because of my identical twin. I think part of my life, I was always just kind of searching for something. And then all of a sudden, I think at a certain age, I was like, wait a minute, it's my twin. So coming back home, I have felt the most comfortable and the most successful and the most grounded and ready to just dive in and, you know, and make life happen here. Cause I just kind of had been wandering around for a while.
18: How identical are you? Can anyone tell you apart? Like, is it still?
25: You know, it's so funny. So many people are like, they just still call us. We call it being hunted, or, you know, our last name's Hunt. so often, because she's been a nurse at Carl for 16 plus years. And, you know, I would deliver flowers to Carl and people would be like, what are you doing? where are your scrubs? They're like so confused. Or like when I don't know someone, I'm doing air quotes right now. And people would think I'm Angie all the time. So it's, people are blown away by how much we look alike when they don't know that we have a twin. But then people that know us are like, you guys don't look anything alike. So it's a toss-up for sure.
18: Okay, last one. How did you decide to get in the flower business?
25: So it started when I was in California in 2012. And I actually had just gone through a really nasty divorce out there. And I had been running my now ex-husband's business and making all his dreams come true. And I was doing his books and his marketing. And I was just helping someone else follow their dreams. And the divorce was really ugly. And it really kind of just, it was like rock bottom. Like I all of a sudden had no husband and no job and no friends. And like, I just was stuck in California. I'm like, what are you? Like, it was a hole that I dug myself into for sure. Like I didn't set myself up for success. And just out of, I've always been an artist. I went to school for singing and dancing. And there was an ad that was like for floral classes. And it's something I always enjoyed. And I had done friends' weddings and things like that. And I'm like, you know what? I'm just going to go for it. And then in classes, I went to San Diego School of Floral Design. And the instructor was like, you've really got something here. Like, you're different. Like, there's something you're doing that's different. You should pursue this. And it was just this little, like, glimmer of hope that I was like, okay. I could, you know, this is a great job, like to fulfill a need and make myself happy and then make the person who's ordering flowers happy and the person who's receiving flowers happy. I mean, I'm like, is there a better job? And I can make money at the same time. Like and it just started growing. It was one of those cool things. I've talked at career days at school. And I just tell kids all the time, I'm like, it's just this, you put a little teeny tiny bit of something into it every day and you don't even realize that it's growing and it's growing and it's growing and it's growing. And then all of a sudden it's here we are, however many years later that is. And I've got this whole business and doing more sales than I ever dreamed that we would, that I would do. And at one point I had 10 employees and it's just been a wild ride. So
18: you need to write a book.
25: You know, I have been told that more than once.
1: I like that analogy. Oh, sorry to speak over you there, Andrea. I like that analogy about planting the seed and watching it grow, right, for the CU Flower House.
25: Yeah, that's it. I mean, no pun intended there. But yeah, it's just you put a little bit into it, and it'll blossom into something you never imagined, you know?
18: Great stuff.
1: Absolutely. And we appreciate your time, Andrea, owner of the CU Flower House. Don't forget... give them a vote at newsgazette.com, our People's Choice voting, among a crowded field of a lot of great florists, certainly, but you can go to the professional services tab. It's in the florist category, and as I said, a lot of great places to vote for, including the CU Flower House and its owner, Andrea Hunt, with us on News Gazette Radio here this evening. Good luck, Andrea. Appreciate your time, and we'll chat soon.
18: Thanks, Andrea.
25: Thank you so much. Thanks, guys.
1: Absolutely. Good conversation there. Good stuff from Andrea Hunts. certainly, it's been fun to watch her business grow. And, Jeff, my mom always jokes with our People's Choice we need a category for soap makers, which we don't have just yet.
18: I believe I have one of your mother's fine works there, sitting in our bathroom.
1: Nice.
18: You even gifted them to the newsroom.
1: Absolutely.
18: Christmas.
1: Yeah.

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1: Breaking news in the last half hour. There will be no Little League games played tomorrow at Zahn Park in Champaign. The Champaign Park District has postponed everything because of forecasted inclement weather. So we will keep an eye on when those are rescheduled for and look to have them for you at a later date on DWS.
9: It's starting to feel like snow. People are now, yeah. Because of last week, because it was so severe and did so much damage, that there's more fear a day out than there usually is. During June.
1: Yeah, for sure. And
9: there's a bunch of stuff is canceled.
1: Oh yeah, absolutely. The Urbana Park District is closing some of its buildings early, and I'm sure we could go down the list and find a number of things that have been impacted, and which is kind of unusual for a rainstorm forecasted, but who knows? They're forecasting it to be pretty bad. Joining us now over the phone is the site superintendent of Homer Lake, Skylar Smith. Skylar, thanks for the time. And talking about severe weather, what does that mean for you guys at Homer Lake? I'm curious, is there anything special you guys do, any precautions you take when the forecast looks like it does?
10: Hey, good afternoon. Thank you for having me on. This last round of storms, we kind of went through it unscathed. There's only so much preparation you can really do because you don't know what trees are going to fall where, what property damage that there might be. But we've been very fortunate since, if you remember, in 2023, we had that wild windstorm called a derecho.
9: Yeah. Yep.

0: that was devastating for us out here at Homer Lake. It took a lot of time to get that cleaned up, but I swear that storm took care of all of the trees that wanted to fall down. twigs and leaves is what we've had to deal with. So we've been lucky.
1: Well, good for you, Skylar. This is Jeff. Thanks for coming on. Skylar was my Beyond the Boardroom subject last weekend, so we appreciate the second conversation here. For someone who loves nature as much as you do, is this pretty much the dream job you have, site superintendent at Homer Lake? And do you get to actually go out during the day versus being stuck at a desk?
0: It absolutely is. So I have a real passion for public lands, and the Champaign County Forest Preserves manage about 4,000 acres of public land. I'm responsible for about 1,000 between Homer Lake and the Kickapoo Rail Trail. Mm-hmm. And so getting to play a part in not only preserving those areas in a geographic region where we don't have a lot of natural areas, but also providing access to the public, it's very rewarding to me. And I do get to get out sometimes. I would say that my split is probably 75% office work, 25% out in the field, and so or out around the preserve. So I do get to get out. I wish I got to go out more, but I will admit it is pretty nice when I get a little sick of office work, going out on a UTV or walking around. Just the other day, I was assessing an ecological restoration area with our natural resources director, and just mentioned to them, you know, can you believe they pay us to do this? It's amazing. We're living the dream.
1: And you like to travel by kayak as well. Tell us about that.
0: Absolutely. That was a passion that I found right out of college. I spent some money on a sit on top kayak. I'm a tall individual, and so the sit insides don't work very well for me. But my original plan was to kayak the entirety of the Kaskaskia River. Mm. And I had someone that was going to do it with me. We were about to go. And then he mentioned that he had some concerns. I wasn't sure if that was the river he wanted to do. So we backpedaled a little bit. We wound up going down to Missouri and doing a overnight trip on the Kern River, which was amazing. And then every year after, we've gone out and done these long distance overnight trips. And it's just an incredible way to experience nature. Even around here, it's just otherworldly.
1: For those who haven't experienced Homer Lake, what would they see on a visit, and what are the most popular activities?
0: Sure. So Homer Lake is pretty large, and there's a lot to do out here. Some of the free things you can do, we have 10 miles of trails. We have an 80-acre lake with free fishing, and we also have a natural playscape, which is a really neat twist on a playground where you don't have traditional playground equipment, but instead it's made up of logs and boulders, and we actually have a little cobblestone stream. It's about 100 feet long, and we pipe water from the lake up to the top of it, and kids and adults can get in there and swim around and enjoy those hot summer days. On top of that, we also have some rental buildings if you want to host a wedding or a family gathering. And we're really excited here in the next couple of years to build our new nature center. We have what's historically been called the Homer Lake Interpretive Center. Mm-hmm. It's under renovation right now. So hopefully here soon it will have an addition put on to it that includes a classroom and some more exhibit space.
1: Okay, last one for me. You are a first-time dad of a few weeks. How is fatherhood treating you? You don't sound too tired.
0: It's an amazing thing. It's incredibly foreign, but also natural at the same time. It's an incredible experience. That's what I'll say. There are some sleepless nights, but we're both pulling through.
2: There you go. Skylar Smith with us here on News Gazette Radio. Skylar, congratulations on becoming a dad, and thank you for your time here on a Tuesday.
1: Thanks, Skylar.
0: Thank you very much.
2: Absolutely. Skylar Smith, the site superintendent of Homer Lake, making some time for us and joining News Gazette Radio as the fifth guest today. 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
2: Hey, it's been a fun hour. We've had five guests thus far. I think we're going to make it seven guests by the time this show ends. Dave Leake doing a great job behind our controls. We bring in Luke Taylor now. Luke, a busy night, unfortunately, in Champaign last night. What can you tell us about an overnight shooting?
9: Well, I don't have anything new from what we've previously published, but basically what we know is that there was a shooting with two individuals struck. There was a 17-year-old who was hospitalized but is now stable, and unfortunately a 16-year-old who died. And this was in Champaign.
1: Also had something activity in Rantoul today.
9: Yes, this afternoon, just 2 hours ago and some change, Rantoul police were dispatched to the 1300 block of Juniper. A man reported he had been shot in the leg. Sure enough, they found he has a wound in his thigh, and he's been taken to the hospital. Doesn't seem life-threatening, but that is all Rantoul police know about it at the moment.
1: Okay. We'll stay on top of those stories throughout the night. Haven't gotten an identification yet, right, from the coroner's office?
9: Correct. No, okay. Sir, I know.
1: That's probably the next stage. But, yeah, it's, you know, this is becoming too common an occurrence. I think I texted Luke about what time, 11-something last night.
9: Mm-hmm.
1: And then we were in touch with CPD and you know, it's not just a weekends in the summer thing anymore. We'll address this in the coming shows. Might have a couple of police chiefs on in the coming days to talk about the gun violence and more happy stuff as well. Thanks, Luke.
2: Luke Taylor with us. News Gazette Radio continues. And now we bring in the
1: Hall of Famer.
2: The Hall of Famer, Lauren Tate, who will join me for a full hour in the 5 o'clock hour. We'll have our sports talk program. But a little crosstalk here as Lauren Tate joins News Gazette Radio. Lauren, looking forward to talking in the next hour. I'm sure we'll get into Brendan Sorsby, all that good stuff. Josh Haley's going to join us, St. Joseph Ogden baseball coach. They became state champions over the weekend. But what's on your mind right now?
10: Well, I would say the St. Joe Ogden thing was huge. I was out there, and they had 13 runs in the first three innings. I thought, well, I don't think that Elgin team is going to do very well today. They really pounded the ball. Yep. Home runs and doubles and triples. It was amazing to see. But, no, basketball, I can wait on that a little bit. I mean, I know we want to talk about it, but, I mean, the news is basically that all of them are on campus and they're ready to start their workouts and drills, mostly with weight training and with Fletcher, I suppose. And it looks like one of the better teams that Illinois had. It looks like that. The thing that we don't know is how much other teams are helped by all the different portals and people out of Europe that have come around.
1: Mm-hmm. You wrote this week about the Cubs and Cardinals.
10: Are you
1: sold on the Cardinals yet? Are they?
10: Oh, no, I'm not sold on the Cardinals. I think they're going about it the right way. I think the Brewers are going to win the division. I think the Cardinals have a shot at the wild card. The trick is that they went into the season planning for the future. Now they got to make a decision. Do they want to plan for immediate? Do they want to make a deal to help at third base or center field or catcher? I mean, those are positions that they've had trouble with all season long.
1: Right.
10: They've made all kinds of moves at all three. And right now they don't know what to do about a couple of the starting pitchers. They probably need to make a change there too.
1: Yeah, and you know people keep saying that they don't have the starting pitching to make it. But then Dusty May throws a shutout. You know, I mean they're getting performances from guys that are just completely unexpected.
10: Yeah, well May is their best pitcher without a doubt. I mean, and that game last night was incredible. I mean, he had a perfect game going until the seventh, and. You know, he gave up a single and great shortstop double play. He only faced one man over the minimum in the full nine innings. I mean, the leadoff hitter came up four times. He's the only one that did.
1: How about waving the white flag, not the victory flag, but the actual white flag with the Cubs? Are we giving up on them yet?
10: Oh, no, I think the Cubs.
1: Come on, be provocative.
10: Well, no, I mean, the Cubs lost three pitchers, starting pitchers, and I think they've got a pitching problem. And it's not anybody's fault. It just happens in baseball that you've got one guy that needs Tommy John, and you've got another guy that got hurt at home, and all kinds of crazy things happen. No, I'm not counting out the Cubs. I think the wild card is anybody's game. Mm-hmm. I mean, all you got to do is finish 5 or 10 games over 500, and you got a shot at it.
1: Right.
10: And they could be five by tonight. They could be five over.
1: Could anyone in this room name three White Sox?
10: I can name Vargas. I can't pronounce the first baseman's name, and they don't have him right now. They got to get him back, and he's a key for them because they can win that division. That's possible. Cleveland's not that good,
1: right? But it really is one of the most unsung stories in sports.
10: They went from 115 to 102 to here.
1: Yeah,
10: and now they're leading the league, leading the division.
1: And we broadcast our games, right? And not every night, but several nights a week. But I just haven't. I don't know why. I just can't get into. White Sox fever hasn't swept over.
10: Well, there's nobody to hate.
1: Yeah,
10: I mean, if you're a Cub fan, you know who to hate. If you're a Cardinal fan, you know who to hate. If you're a White Sox fan, I mean, Cub and Cardinal fans like the White Sox, don't they? Everybody likes the White Sox, and everybody's pulling for them. There's nobody else to pull for in the American League unless you want to be a Yankee fan.
1: Right. Yeah, that's my youth.
2: Jeff, your question about naming three White Sox reminded me. It's been a while since we've talked about Immaculate Grid. I haven't played it in forever.
1: Oh, you ever play that, Lauren? It's a really good game.
10: I guess I haven't.
1: It's how would you describe it, Joey?
2: So I've got it pulled up right here on my computer. You've got nine squares, and like today's game, you've got a Dodgers column, a Blue Jays column, a Guardians column, a Royals column, and so forth. And when they overlap, like, for instance, you'd have to name a Dodger, someone who played for the Dodgers and the Blue Jays, or there's a square for someone that's played for the Guardians and Royals, a Dodger with 300-plus home runs in their career.
1: It's impossible.
2: Which you could get, yeah. And you get, you only get nine guesses. That's the catch. So right. You have to try to go 9 for 9.
1: Yeah. It's...
10: Well, I can name one. I can name the most recent White Sox player.
1: Who's that?
10: Montgomery. He had a home run. The first
2: game. That's right.
10: To win a game.
1: Yeah.
10: That's good. I mean, they're a real surprise. I mean, it's great to see it, I think.
1: Yeah, me too. And it's, you know, part of it, I think, is that there's not much atmosphere there. So when you're watching a game, so it's kind of dark and, you know, it's there just isn't White much Sox. Crowd. And without that, it's kind of hard to stay tuned for nine innings.
10: The park is not as alive as it is in Chicago on the north side.
2: No. I would think, though, if they can get into the postseason, make a little run to the DS or championship series, you get, you know, folks waving the towels, and it might be a pretty good atmosphere.
1: Yeah.
2: Because it is
1: absolutely.
2: It's one of the larger parks.
1: Yeah.
10: You see, St. Louis has got the same problem. Once you're down, it's hard to get going back, but you just need to take your shirt off and wave your shirt, and everything starts looking good.
2: Okay, tarps off.
1: I got one more completely off topic. Lauren, did you ever seriously think that Jalen Brunson would be an Illini? Did you think that was as close as...
10: I knew we were in trouble as far as recruiting him. I knew it was going to be a really tough pull. His dad was a great player. I think there was money involved. I didn't think so.
1: Okay. Yeah, me neither. But what a story.
10: Been great. I mean, which would you rather have, him or the big guy, Wimby?
1: I don't know. That's a good question.
10: I said, my daughter called, says, who should I pull for? I said, I don't know, but I know who the best player is, and it isn't Wimby.
1: That's great stuff.
2: 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Lauren Tate makes it 7 guests today. We'll have a full hour with him after the break. For Jeff D'Alessio, I'm Joey Wright. 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
12: Details are coming. I'm Lisa Lucera, Fox News. That's what Vice President J.D. Vance says as he prepares to sign an agreement with Iran. He tells Fox's The Five the agreement is simple.
13: One, Iran can have a nuclear weapon. Two, the Straits of Hormuz are open. And number three, there are all of these benefits contemplated that the Iranians can get if they behave.
12: On the question of whether Iran will profit from the agreement, the vice president said again, if Iranians change how they interact with the world, they will benefit economically. And if they don't, they don't get anything. Senate Democratic leader Chuck Schumer again calling for details of the deal to be made public.
14: After more than 100 days of bloodshed, 13 Americans killed, hundreds more wounded, tens of billions of dollars spent. What exactly did we get out of Trump's failed war?
12: At the G7 in France, President Trump said he is willing to open the details of the agreement to Congress. The FBI says a concerned mother in Ohio helped disrupt a plot to attack last weekend's White House UFC fight. At least 5 people under arrest.
15: Those involved in the alleged plot were arrested in Ohio, Nebraska, Missouri, and California. In Ohio, investigators say 19-year-old Tyson Proper's mother called police after she was concerned about her son's recent conduct, including firearms purchases and his communications with people online. According to authorities, when she asked him what he was doing, he said he couldn't tell her exactly, but that they were looking at multiple different locations and intended to conduct recon as well as hit-and-run missions.
12: Fox's David Spunt in Washington. Court filings say investigators learned from Proper of a group chat on the app Signal where they were sharing information. Wall Street, the Dow gained 328, reaching another record. The Nasdaq minus 307. The S&P off 42. Oil dipped below $80 a barrel. 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
18: 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Heroes like NYPD Detective Victor Vargas, a U.S. Air Force veteran who died from pancreatic cancer after serving in the World Trade Center recovery efforts. Tunnel to Towers honored Detective Vargas by paying off the family's mortgage. 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
12: The lead engineer on board the tanker that crashed into and collapsed a Baltimore bridge now faces a federal charge.
19: Federal lawyers have charged the chief engineer of the Dolly, Karthikeyan Dinadayalan, with violating the Port and Waterways Safety Act. It's alleged the engineer knowingly did not tell the Coast Guard about hazardous conditions on the vessel. Investigators found that pumps were inappropriately hooked up to generators. The Dolly lost control in Baltimore Harbor more than 2 years ago, causing the collapse of the Francis Scott Key Bridge. A lawyer for the engineer did not comment on the charge, but the engineer has agreed with federal attorneys to defer the prosecution, which could also be dismissed if certain terms are met. Gernal Scott, Fox News.
12: The ship's operator, one employee, and a shoreside superintendent have already been charged. Pizza Hut will be sold for $2.7 billion by its parent company, Yum Brands. The company says the private equity firm Long Range Capital will buy the U.S. business for about $1.5 billion, and its holdings in China will be bought by Yum China Holdings Incorporated. Pizza Hut has been hurt in recent years with the growth of DoorDash and other online delivery services. McDonald's celebrating America's big birthday with the return of a fan favorite.
20: McDonald's will be serving up some fried apple pie to honor America's 250th birthday. The fast food giant is bringing back the nostalgic item for the first time in more than three decades. It'll be available at most U.S. restaurants for a limited time starting June 23rd. The treat features McDonald's signature apple filling wrapped in a golden fried crust. The dessert originated from a family recipe by East Tennessee owner-operator Lytton Cochran in the 1960s and became a fan favorite before leaving the menu in the 1990s.
12: Fox's Hillary Barsky. I'm Lee Silicera. This is Fox News.
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22: A few showers and storms are possible early this afternoon, otherwise turning partly sunny and breezy today. Look for daytime highs in the mid-70s. Mostly clear overnight tonight. Lows drop down to 55. Partly sunny to start the day Wednesday. It's going to be breezy as well. There is a chance in the afternoon heading into the evening for some strong to possibly severe storms. Daytime highs in the mid-80s. Mostly sunny mid-70s on Thursday. I'm meteorologist J.C. Foltz.
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24: Welcome back to Pharmacy Facts with Friends. You're here with Lauren Young, and it's the third Tuesday of the month already. So I'm joined by my lovely co-host, Megan Verhaney. Welcome back, Meg.
25: Thank you, Lauren. It's so good to be back. It's so good to see you. There's a lot going on, a lot of good things going on. I always love listening to your dad do his promo in the morning, and I was so relieved to hear that there's movement in funding in the pharmacy from January. That's right. It's actually, you've seen physical money if I've heard right?
24: Not yet. The check's in the mail is what we're told by the government. So, you know, the check's in the mail.
25: But it's happening.
24: We're one step closer. One step closer.
25: So. Yeah, baby steps is an understatement.
24: That's right.
25: But it's happening.
24: That's right.
25: Good.
24: But we are very excited to have Tim Lehman from HSHS St. Mary's Hospital in the studio with us. Welcome back, Tim.
0: Thanks. Welcome back. It's good to see you guys as well.
24: Yeah. I know that, you know, being in the healthcare sector, you never have to worry about funding or money or anything coming from the state, right?
0: Of course not. Everything's free.
24: Yes. Yeah, exactly.
25: But the state sure has a lot to say about how the hospital runs.
0: They certainly do.
24: That's right. Well, this is really fun because last time you were here, we were talking about the opening of the new operating suite, and there was, you know, some ability for the public to kind of get a peek behind the curtain and get a tour and see how that was, and really give people a chance to come to the hospital whenever it's not an emergency or, you know, imminent issue. So people were able to see it, staff was able to see it, and kind of show off all the work that you guys have been doing there.
0: Yeah, you know, it was great because most people don't get an opportunity to see that unless they are using the operating room.
24: Right.
0: So, I mean, we had over 600 people,
24: community
0: members included, come through and take a look at what technology looks like and what the future of operative care looks like. So we're super excited to do that.
25: What was the community's perception? What were their thoughts and feelings? Was it exciting and just, oh, wow, this is worth the wait. We are so lucky to have this. We hope we don't have to use this, but now we know if we do, we can feel confident in where we're going.
0: That's right. There were a couple of people that came through and said, you know, I have a case coming up. Is this something that I can have done here?
25: Yeah.
0: And so it was great to hear those discussions along the way. And they saw technology there that they haven't seen before. We had the robot on display, which is always awesome to watch how that works. And they were able to manipulate the robot. And young kids getting excited about what the future of medicine looks like, they got to watch this robot put pins in a pin cushion and manipulate a $5 bill. And it's just great because, again, those things you don't get an opportunity to see.
25: Lauren, isn't there something to be said to be in the same room and actually be around people, and especially in the world of technology and the AI and all these things that are on a screen, but to actually be in a room with the equipment, learning things as is? The same thing yesterday, talking to the gentleman who's going to be a pilot for the Young Eagles, because they want to recruit children to have an interest in flying and be pilots. I mean, you think about the future and you really have to think about the future. And that's what you're doing by enabling the community and children, not just adults, to see equipment firsthand, to even operate equipment. I mean, you never know who you're going to inspire to go into that field of medicine. So
0: that's right.
25: It's pretty
0: cool. It starts young.
25: Yeah, it
0: does. So we love the opportunity for kids to have seen that. As we continue our pursuit of reimagining what that looks like, and as new areas open, we're going to continue to invite the community to come in and take a look. We're pulling back the curtain in almost every area so they can come take a look at reimagining what St. Mary's looks like for the community. So we're really excited.
24: I love that. I think that really fits into the core values that St. Mary's has, you know, trying to make sure that the compassion part really is there to make sure that the community knows they're being taken care of whenever they walk through the doors of St. Mary's or are wheeled through the doors of St. Mary's, either one. And, you know, it can be very intimidating for individuals who are not in healthcare to come onto a hospital campus and try to make sure they're advocating for their loved one. They're asking the provider or, you know, surgeon the right questions. You know, they might just be so nervous about the procedure their loved one's having, they might not even think about questions to ask their healthcare team. And so really having that ability to kind of see what that surgical suite looks like kind of gives them a better idea as to what their loved one is going to be in there and experiencing, and you know, what that next step is.
0: Yeah. And we had an opportunity to share on some media outlets. Hey, this is opening. This is coming. If you're interested, come take a look. We're going to do the same thing. We have some upcoming, I have some construction updates if you want to hear those.
24: Absolutely.
0: So we are doing a completely new pharmacy as well. And that pharmacy will open in late July.
24: Wow.
0: So we're really, I mean, between 4 and 7 weeks out from pharmacy opening, which is really exciting, especially to the pharmacy team who has worked in an area so long. Our pharmacy now is updated technology-wise, but the physical structure, just like everything else, fades. So they're going to be getting a new space, which is awesome. The chapel, which I have to say is the keystone and the reason why we do what we do at St. Mary's.
24: Right.
0: Most excited about that. That is coming up as well. We're going to have dates forthcoming, but we're well within the 2 to 2.5 month mark to getting the chapel open. And, you know, as a Catholic organization, we're going to have the bishop there to bless the chapel and to have first mass in the chapel. We're really exciting. And there's a couple other key exciting points coming up that maybe I can't quite let out of the bag. But Megan, you've been part of a team that's been examining that getting ready to open. Is there anything you want to share?
25: I just, I feel like as a woman of faith and seen faith work in so many different ways, it's just been a blessing to once again, Lauren can attest to this because we were on a team together in the advisory pre-COVID times for the hospital. And the hospital has such a great leadership team, you leading the charge, Tim. However, they really incorporate community involvement and input. And I think the chapel, one of the things over the past few weeks, because I've been in the hospital in a few meetings for some things that are going to be happening that are very exciting and very close to my heart. But the fact that the chapel is being moved from kind of, I don't want to say the back, a hidden part of the, you have to kind of find it. It's not front and center, to the front and center room of the hospital. When I walk in St. Mary's, I don't even feel like I'm in a hospital. I feel like I'm in a sanctuary. I feel like I'm in a place where people care. Like you said, the mission's lived by everyone that's working there. And this chapel is an example of, you don't have to even be in the hospital to utilize this chapel. You know, you could be in the vicinity of St. Mary's and just want to pop in for prayer and do that. I've done that in the chapel as it is, because it's such a sacred place. But when you are in a hospital, whether you're a patient or a loved one, prayer is utilized more and a little bit more intensely. So the fact that this is going to be very visible, very beautiful, very special, not that our, and the stained glass and the things that we love about our previous chapel are all going to be in the new one. You know, nothing's going to be left behind. It's just going to be more, I don't want to say convenient, but more, I guess, front inviting. And center. Inviting is perfect.
0: It's right there. And it is right there. That is what drives our charge to be an organization of faith is excellent.
25: Yes.
0: And the fact that, you know, the stained glass has a story. So does the chapel.
25: Yes.
0: And so does the future of St. Mary's. And we're writing that piece right now. And although St. Mary's has been around 148 years, we're looking forward to celebrating 150 in 2028. That story, that narrative for where our organization is going as we stare at the future of what healthcare looks like, we're there. We're writing it right now.
24: I love that.
25: I love that too. And I think the sisters who came over here all these years ago, and that the sisters that are still present and still involved, in how they illuminate why they did what they did and why they were living like the saints, like St. Francis, like St. Clair, who is part of the mission, you know, is part of HSHS, is Franciscan. And they're saints, they're popular saints, you know, St. Francis of Assisi, you kind of characterize him naturally with animals. Oh, animals loved him. Well, why did they love him? What was the purpose? And when I went on at a pilgrimage through the hospital system, and this is why they do this, over to Assisi, Italy, you understand, being on that holy ground, what, it's hard to explain, but you feel a little bit of how they lived in that vicinity. And both saints, their whole life was devoted to God's mercy of caring for people. And they lived it. They lived it every day. And so I think the mission behind those saints is in the sisters. And the sisters have brought that to all of us as lay people, as employees, and just by example. And I think that's what will keep St. Mary's going and standing. And that's what is why it has all these years and why it will continue.
24: Oh, I think this is a really great way that individuals in the hospital, again, whether they're there for themselves or whether they are coming to support a loved one, the pastoral care staff at St. Mary's has also been integral in making sure that they're a resource for the patients and their loved ones during the time they're connected with the hospital, not just when they're there for that one procedure, but sometimes there's also tests and, you know, it's more of a journey rather than a one day stop on this destination. So we've had Carla and, you know, several individuals.
0: She's so wonderful. Yes. Carla manages her team so well and they provide such an amazing service. We're so lucky to have Carla around.
25: She has a gift.
24: Absolutely.
0: Oh, absolutely.
25: I recognize that her in the with how many interviews have we had with Carla over the years? We've hosted together where we leave this studio feeling at peace. And I will tell you, being in a room with her in a setting that's not in this room, that is leading a team, it's a whole new sense of calm and peace and just guidance. And I think that's special. And another thing, Tim, I have to say, this is kind of the spirituality and the faith behind the hospital. But I think, you know, when, and I'm hoping the public felt this, I felt confidence and assurance when I had my tour of all the new facility, the new rooms, the technology that's going in. And then I spoke to a physician who is a orthopedic surgeon in Springfield, Dr. Graves.
0: Oh, okay.
25: And he is at St. John's, but he has his practice, and we've developed a friendship. He got to know him through one of the anniversary celebrations that was at his home, and since have developed a friendship. And it's so great when you get to know now the physicians and how they believe in the mission and how they put that into their own practices. And now they're excited to be in Decatur because of our facility. That's what has energized me, is you're bringing, we're not bringing, we aren't necessarily, you know, advising, which we have to sometimes, our patients to travel to Springfield or a different location. We are attracting now physicians to us because they want to practice in our facilities.
0: Well, and, you know, one of the largest jobs that I pay attention to is how do you create a culture of magnetism where people want to come practice,
25: right,
0: where they want to bring patients, where they want to be part of something that allows them to practice to their full scope. And I'd love to believe that we've proved that by recruiting amazing physicians, partners with OCI and SIU and the Springfield Clinic alongside our med group. And it's that combination that ends up taking care of a community.
25: Right.
0: You can't do it in a vacuum. And having that expertise here allows us to grow even further and offer services that, if done properly, keep you out of the hospital, which is part of that future again. Mm-hmm. So many exciting things coming up.
25: That's so great.
0: I wish I could. I'd need all day to talk through them, but so many exciting things coming up.
24: I think that we've talked before when you were on that this new surgical suite will also allow people to not have to leave Decatur in order to get that next level care. And I think that has always been a stigma that if you're not, if you're getting the care in Decatur, then it's not the best. And so having St. Mary's put that investment towards this surgical suite really shows your providers and your staff that you are willing to make the best for their patients and for their team and have it right here locally.
0: Absolutely. Right? It's profound to know that the organization has put forth such a large investment to ensure that the community is supported. Mm-hmm. And we have sister facilities to do that should we need to. But ultimately, we are built to care for this community, and regaining that trust is something that we're working on daily.
25: Mm-hmm. Well, and that is an entire that's so nice of you to say too, Tim. I think it was a lot of that was taken away just by the inevitable with COVID. I mean, it just did so many different things. It was we never experienced a pandemic before. Mm-hmm. And that was no one's fault. And so to have to, I guess, restructure, regroup, reevaluate mm-hmm. what could come, what the future is, it's always going to be changing. But what Lauren said is so true. You listened to a need, mm-hmm. you reevaluated, in a medical field, in a medical level, with the expertise of what does the future hold in medicine. And this is one of those things.
0: Yeah.
25: And you're providing it.
0: And predicting what the future looks like so that you can be healthy enough as an organization, just like any other business,
25: mm-hmm. right,
0: to provide those services in the future. And so I'd like to think that we are thought forward. We're looking at 28 and 29, and we're looking at how to offer those services different. How do you deliver it to people in a way that keeps them out of the hospital? Mm-hmm. How do you provide a service that is focused on that human connected component to care, but yet allows them to back off and not need to come stay at the hospital? There's prediction there.
24: Yes.
0: There's intelligence there. And those are the areas that we're starting to look at.
24: Right. Mm-hmm. Your goal is not to have your patients feel like they are captives on the campus. You want to make sure they are getting to self-sustaining part in their recovery. You're wanting to make sure that they're able to have the best possible care, and then also that next step that allows them to go home and recover and do that. And so that's kind of a common misconception in healthcare, that whether it's the pharmacy trying to make sure you have all your medication, you mm-hmm. know, no, we don't want you to have to take 12 different medications when 3 would work for you. Just like your doctor doesn't want you to have, you know, 4 days in the hospital when a right. day and a half will be great. You know, so you really want to make sure that you're working with that healthcare team, that you're able to go home, continue your independence as best you can, and then come back for your follow-ups and things like that.
0: Yeah, I think we remember a time where hospitals took care of the sick and they offered sick care.
25: Mm-hmm. Right.
0: We are now in a time where continuous health management is an area where people feel obligated to engage in. Mm-hmm. And families want it for their kids. They yeah. want it for their parents. They want to ensure that they are able to connect to care when needed. And not just obligated to go park themselves, receive a service subpar, and then be discharged.
25: Right.
0: And that is the narrative that you got to change. Hospitals, it's not the four walls that you're building. It's the culture and the ability to bring people into an organization, care for them ahead of time, and keep them healthy longer. Mm-hmm. And the concept is really lost on larger healthcare organizations that want to bring people in, park them as inpatients, mm-hmm. hold on to them as long as possible, mm-hmm. and then let them go. We are the exact opposite mm-hmm. of that. And that model is the only model that functions in the future, mm-hmm. aside from tertiary care, which would be necessary.
24: Absolutely. And the real push in the future of medicine is the prevention side. Mm-hmm. And so St. Mary's has, the providers always do try to make sure that, you know, it's so much easier to try to track something down in that prevention time. So that's why making sure you have a primary care, making sure that you are connected with patients, that's so important, because once it gets to a certain point, it's so much more time consuming. And, you know that as a patient, you don't want to start from halfway down that journey. Right. You want to make sure that you have people on your team that are looking out for you from the beginning. And so that's why making sure you have that provider that has that relationship with the patient is so essential.
0: Yeah. Healthcare maintenance is not often talked about. Mm-hmm. I think we'd all like to believe that we do that well. Mm-hmm. I would argue that that's where technology can really help us, mm-hmm. Is providing systems that allow you to connect when needed and eject when needed. Mm-hmm. No longer are you a slave to requiring yourself to be part of a certain situation for a long period of time. You two are seeking a service. go where you get the best service.
25: Mm-hmm. Right.
0: It's a very fair thought.
25: We do. And I think another advantage, and I just experienced this, is kind of, you know, I'm going to dip in with the pharmacy side with Lauren. Never talks about the pharmacy, even though she has a whole show. She is so humble and doesn't bring up all the services they do at Coley's and Dale's. But there's something to be said when you want the and need the best care, but there's something also comforting when you're receiving that at your hometown, mm-hmm. because there is a sense of safety that you feel being around your community. And even when I was down on vacation, of all the things, I have to take a medication every day for just something I have. And I didn't refill it before I left. And I'm thinking, I won't have it for 5 days. I need it. So what do? I text Dale. I'm like, Dale and Erica. I'm like, so I need this refilled and I'm down here and here's the pharmacy down here. And it instantly.
0: Wow.
25: That was done. And now could I have done that at Walgreens? CVS? No, because I'd be on the phone. I'd be frustrated. I'd probably be told no. It'd be a disaster. Even at the Walgreens it had to be sent to, they didn't even have it. They had to get it from somewhere else. It took another day because they didn't have it. So I'm like, this is an example of why I stay rooted in Decatur and invest in my community because of the community itself. And just like anything, whether it's a university, whether it's a hospital, whether it's anything invested in our community, we have to invest in that for it to thrive and vice versa.
0: Definitely.
25: So that's why I think what you've done with all the community involvement by having a media day, by inviting the community to experience this in a fun way, which St. Mm-hmm. Mary's always mm-hmm. does, it's really good because the community is going to answer and provide as well.
3: Absolutely. Unfortunately, patients, when they're going to the hospital, it's sometimes that really scary time in their life. Being able to make sure that it does feel inviting and welcoming and your staff is really wanting to make sure that they have that positive impression is just that extra mile that we expect from St. Mary's.
0: Sure.
25: And when I say community and you know, give back, we do have a St. Mary's Foundation. Mm-hmm. That they can, you know, mm-hmm. contact our mayor and she can, if you want to invest in the hospital mm-hmm. or, you know, make a contribution, you can also do that too, mm-hmm. which Definitely. Is always needed.
3: Absolutely.
0: Always needed.
25: Tim's never going to ask that. So I feel like I can't. Right.
0: Thanks for the plug.
3: Absolutely. And, you know, even though it is the summertime, we've talked about this a little off air that there is, you know, some inclement weather coming and the hospital, you know, always trying to make that emergency preparedness plan that you guys have to make sure that all of your patients that are on campus mm. are taken care of in the event of anything happening weather-wise.
0: Absolutely. And the hospital is one of the safest places you can be.
25: Mm-hmm. Yeah. We might all be there tomorrow.
3: Megan will be in the chapel.
25: Yeah.
3: Right outside.
25: Jeez Louise. I was getting alerts left and right on vacation and I'm thinking, I hope I have a home to come home to. When is it stopping? It's not stopping yet, but hopefully it maybe blows over.
3: That's right. Well, again, there's so many different ways that people can still interact with St. Mary's Hospital. There's always career options, especially, you know, the summertime, kids have just graduated. Your kids might have graduated, might be looking as empty nester. So you might be looking to start that career. You might feel called to help spread the mission of St. Mary's. They're always look on their website and check out all the employment opportunities as well.
0: And right. for those, we have an amazing volunteer program.
25: Great.
0: So if you're unsure and you've just had this thought, like, I wonder what healthcare would look like. Mm-hmm. There are volunteer opportunities, both in the clinical and non-clinical setting. They can give you a really good idea of what the future looks like for you.
25: What are those?
0: Oh, so our volunteers do amazing things. They help with registration. They help mm-hmm. at the front desk. They mm-hmm. help with wayfinding. They deliver meals in some cases. They deliver mail. They have interaction wow. with the clinical departments and the non-clinical departments and so there are a ton of opportunities, and the amazing thing about our volunteers, we have a lot of them. They've spent a lot of years in St. Mary's. Mm-hmm. The information mm-hmm. that a young, budding, exciting person could learn
25: right.
0: from the wisdom of these individuals that have spent their life giving back,
25: mm-hmm. yeah,
0: that rate there alone, even if they're not interested in healthcare, they're guaranteed to leave with some life lessons.
24: Mm-hmm. Absolutely. And there's so many different roles in healthcare now that is outside of just, like you said, the clinical, you know, nurse right. aspect, CNA type situation. And so that can also be a resource for them as well.
0: Definitely. I mean, we have a fully running cafe and cafeteria
24: that is
0: providing food consistently to patients and visitors 24 hours a day.
24: Yeah.
0: And, you know, whether it's food nutrition services or environmental services, our clinical engineering team, radiology, nursing, mm-hmm. physicians, it takes a variety of folks to ensure that a hospital system is working.
24: Mm-hmm.
0: So coming, taking a look at what volunteer opportunities are there, also take an opportunity to walk around and meet some people. I think you'll find the individuals that form St. Mary's to be a highly inviting, coveted mm-hmm. group of individuals that sit there and feel it's palpable.
24: Mm-hmm.
0: You can feel that faith is a focus, excellence is a goal, and that they're there to help people navigate that.
25: And there's still the support groups, just mm-hmm. being in the hospital and going in. I love going in the elevator because I love Brad, of course, has all of our, I still feel like I work there.
0: That's okay.
25: He has all of our paper copies of our flyers, what's going on, Parkinson's disease mm-hmm. Support groups. I think there's still the Alzheimer's mm-hmm. support group.
0: Correct.
25: For everything, there's
0: huge
25: a support
0: cardiac
25: group.
0: Rehab program.
25: Is there really? Mm-hmm.
0: Massive.
25: Wow.
0: Those women do amazing work with people that are recovering mm-hmm. from cardiac events and for those that are using cardiac rehab as a place to get exercise. Mm-hmm. They're amazing. And you can see this on Facebook. You can see it on LinkedIn.
25: I'm glad you said something, Tim, actually. And not to go into it too much, but Lauren, who has helped save so many lives, especially in the youth, with heart detection, mm-hmm. With the fibrillators that you've, mm-hmm. you know, put into so many people's hands so they can do all these tests. But St. Mary's, like you said, the cardiac floor is phenomenal. If you have to have an echocardiogram or any kind of test, it doesn't matter where you are in that hospital. You will be treated with calmness, kindness, and compassion. Mm-hmm. And especially when you have a young one who has to go through a sports physical mm-hmm. or maybe have a test that's a little bit scary and different, I will say that was a piece of cake because of the care we received. And I mean, that's to me a God thing too. When mm-hmm. it's a little bit of an intense moment, I never feel like it's going to be nearly what it could be because we get the best care and mm-hmm. there's just this calmness and reassurance, but it's because of your staff and the knowledge and the expertise and the willingness and wanting to be there and loving their job. Everyone loves their job that's at St. Mary's. Yeah. And you can see that. I mean, mm-hmm. not everyone's going to have a perfect day, but I use the example when I was working there once, I wasn't smiling and somebody saw me and they go, "What's wrong with you?" Because everyone checks in mm-hmm. and makes sure that everybody's doing all right. So it's just a great place to be. And I can't say enough about the services you provide and how people provide them.
0: Yeah, it's great to hear.
24: Well, we did want to also mention that the other half of the layman couple that was here, Tracy, your wife, is getting ready for the transplant games.
0: She is. Nice. We're getting ready to go at the end of the week.
24: She's
0: so
24: awesome.
0: We fly on Friday.
24: Wow. Okay, where are the games?
0: So they're in Colorado.
24: Mm-hmm.
0: Wow. So off to Colorado. She's going to be competing in a variety of different types of games. She's got some sprints coming up, so she's been practicing out there.
24: Gosh.
0: We're really excited, too. And you know, her nephew, Corey, who she donated to, he's going to be there as well.
24: That is incredible.
0: So,
25: Lauren, could she get back? I listened to
24: your interview
25: with her.
24: She's going to come back, and we're going to do a
0: recap. Oh, she's excited. She loved this. She loved having that conversation.
25: She was telling me at the Catholic radio dinner, mm-hmm. because I said, I listened to your interview. It was unbelievable, your story, and how great that was. Would Corey call in, too?
0: We could certainly
24: try. There we go.
0: Try.
24: Yeah.
25: I think it'd be kind of cool to hear that connection and just that whole experience.
24: I think that's so wonderful that they bring the recipients and the donors together mm-hmm. and they're able to really celebrate that relationship. They're able to celebrate the success of what's happened and really have a chance for them to just have fun and get to compete in different ways. I think they said there was over like 50 different activities they can do.
0: Yes.
24: And, you know, bowling and poker. And
0: there's pickleball and basketball and volleyball and running and darts.
25: I want to go to the games.
24: I know. It's so fun.
0: Pretty much almost everything that you would see in the Olympics.
25: What does Tracy love to do? What is she looking forward to?
0: Oh, she's looking forward to all of it. I think, you know, the thing that she loves the most and what I love about her the most is she's got an altruistic spirit.
25: I love it.
0: That of a giver. Mm-hmm. More than anybody I've ever met.
25: Wow.
0: And so the fact that she can go there and feel that, be in the company of individuals that share that same spirit, to me, right, is really important.
24: Mm-hmm. Yes. And I think, again, the story is so wonderful. Your nephew is celebrating 19 years of his,
0: yes,
24: donor-versary. And so that is just incredible. And
0: you,
24: I
0: want to talk about health. He's super healthy. Of course, he's taking care of a bean, but yeah, he's always hydrated, works out, takes care of his body. He is finely tuned for that. And, mm-hmm, you know, kidneys in some people, they don't last very long.
25: Yeah.
0: Some people catch 3 to 5 years. Others catch, you know, 10, 15, 20.
25: After a transplant?
0: Yeah.
25: Really?
0: And in some cases, like, I mean, Corey's doing wonderfully. So there's no indication. When you have a transplant, you take medicine that's

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1: You know, I think all of us have seen flyers or even, you know, signs on the car saying that someone's looking for a kidney or someone's looking for some kind of donation. And so I really think that this helped kind of take that stigma away and make it less scary hearing Tracy's testimony and hearing what she went through and how, you know, there were some tests, but it ended up being a very positive interaction.
2: Definitely. We love that.
1: Well, good luck to Tracy and good luck to the entire team. I know she's going to be on the Alabama team. We're not going to hold that against her, but that's where Corey lives. So.
3: Very true.
1: Yes, but good luck to Tracy. Good luck to their team. Yes. And we can't wait to hear all about it. And there is still time to donate to the World Transplant Games if you are inclined to do so. You can contact me at the pharmacy if you have any questions about that at 217-429-5165. Well, Tim, thank you so much for letting us get an update on construction and all of the new updates at St. Mary's Hospital.
4: Absolutely. Thank you, Tim.
3: Thank you guys for having
4: me. So excited for you.
3: Thank you.
1: We will be back with more Pharmacy Facts with Friends in just a few moments.
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0: Welcome back to Pharmacy Facts with Friends. You're here with Lauren Young and Megan Brahaney. And oh, it has been a wild last few weeks since you've been in here.
1: Yeah.
0: We usually get to talk about the legislative session kind of wrap up. And that, you know, session ended the end of May. You know, whenever you worked in Springfield, it was a sprint. I mean, they just did not stop that last week of session. Usually, you know, over Memorial Day weekend, sometimes they've been known to have those late night sessions as well.
1: Right.
0: You know, right up until that end of session deadline, the end of May. Sometimes it spills over into June based on what they're trying to get passed.
1: Well, yes. I mean, when I worked there, we had a governor who believed that the work was not done and put us in overtime session for months and months. So I felt like it, what they do now, I don't even know because I never lived it. I felt like I was constantly in session those years I was over there. But what I don't agree with, and I think a lot of people have been paying attention to this, is when you try to, and the mayor has spoke on this, you can't put things that are life-changing things for businesses, for pharmacies, for anything in this state in an amendment at 2 a.m. Mm-hmm. I mean, for people who are following this, who, like yourselves, have been depending on things, have been working tirelessly to get your legislation done for your livelihood, for your business, and then something sneaks up in the middle of the night, that's not how a normal business would run. So why is the business of our state run that way? And I just don't, I don't agree with it. And mm-hmm. I don't think a lot of people agree with it that are working over there. So I'm not sure it was a great end to the legislative year.
0: It was for a lot of people. Whirlwind end of session. There was so many different issues that needed to be tackled. And, you know, sometimes whenever.
1: Then extend it because you can. Mm-hmm. I mean, it's been done. I've seen it. I lived it being done, and there is ways to extend it. So I don't know why they're not.
0: We if it was easy, you know, I guess that would be the way that it was done. But unfortunately, that's one of the questions we'll never know the answer to.
1: This has been not even just a monthly thing. This has been a yearly thing for you, Lauren.
0: Yes. Waiting until the end of session to see what passes. Last year, we had the Prescription Drug Affordability Act pass. And then we had to wait, you know, once a bill passes out of both committees and, you know, gets the proper amount of votes, you still have to wait for the governor's signature on that bill.
1: Oh, yeah.
0: Pray there's not going to be a veto. We ended up getting the governor's signature on our bill, so we didn't have to worry about that. Went to the bill signing ceremony in July. We're able to help celebrate all of the years of advocacy that we had put towards that. And then there were some unintended consequences that happened during that time, during the aftermath of that bill.
1: Now, how could that have happened after the bill was signed?
0: And so there is some different interpretations of how that law is supposed to be enacted. And so when different agencies have different ideas of how things should be enacted, it just is crazy. And so we were so incredibly grateful that because of that bill signing, there was what happened this past weekend with the pharmacy assistance grant through the Illinois Retail Merchant Association and the Department of Commerce and Economic Opportunity,
1: DCO.
0: And so, you know, it was
1: my agency.
0: $25 million was put towards helping to strengthen pharmacy access across the state. We have talked about trying to make sure that patients have access, affordable access to their medications for as long as I can remember. And
1: that's
0: it
1: great.
0: Really has been this battle to get everyone on the same page to see that if there is no pharmacies that are able to be accessed by patients, whether it be because a chain store closed in a neighborhood that had been there for 40 years, like we saw this past fall here in Decatur. And a lot of those patients had to move to another pharmacy. Some of those pharmacies that their insurance allows them to go to are across town.
1: Okay.
0: You know, and that is not just a quick car ride away for some of these individuals. It involves changing buses. It involves getting other kinds of transportation across town. And so that takes several hours sometimes to get on the right bus, get on, you know, get that medication and then get back to their home.
1: Yeah.
0: You know, and so there are definite roadblocks whenever it comes to trying to access medication, because if, again, if these pharmacy benefit managers would just get out of the middle of this and allow patients to go to their pharmacy of choice and make sure that the copays and all of that are not being inflated just to give these pharmacy benefit managers the profits that they want, patients would be first. And so this really helps put patients first with this $25 million investment back into the pharmacies. Because this was money that the managed care companies, the pharmacy benefit managers, were already taking out of the state. They were taking to pad their profits. They were not doing what they were supposed to with it. Patients were suffering because anytime you've ever gotten a letter that says, I know you were taking this thyroid medication, but we really think you should be taking this other medication.
1: And that's what the PBMs are deciding?
0: Yes.
1: Not the physician.
0: Correct. So they're playing doctor.
1: Oh, with, my.
0: And what we have seen a lot of is patients who were on a medication for, even if it's just the last year, suddenly are not able to be on that medication, or they can't access it because there's less of that medication available in the marketplace right now because of drug shortages, or, you know, your insurance might mandate that it's a brand name drug, and that could be very hard for your pharmacy, whether it's an independent or a chain pharmacy, to get. And so
1: really?
0: You're going for several days, if not weeks, without that medication just because we're waiting to get it from a supplier.
1: Why? I mean, what is the purpose of a PBM? Why were they even created? Who's paying them? PBM is pharmaceutical benefit manager.
0: Correct. They were created to help streamline employers and the pharmacy whenever a claim came in, kind of like a credit card processor.
1: Okay.
0: You know, that's basically what they are. They are the credit card processors of healthcare insurance. They're the go-between between your pharmacy and your insurance company. They're the ones that, you know, whenever you go to a restaurant and they accept Visa, MasterCard, but not American Express.
1: Right.
0: That's similar in the fact that they're choosing what your, that credit card processor, not the business, but the credit card processor is choosing what you can utilize at that establishment. That's very similar.
1: How many are there?
0: So there are several, but there's three, the big three is what they're called in our system, the big three, because they make up 80% of the claims for the pharmacy networks. And so those three are, you know, kind of that three-headed monster. They're very similar in all the tactics they do. They deny patient medication. They are really not putting patients first because they're putting their profits first. And so it's just interesting to see how, after years of teaching legislators what a PBM means, what it does to patients, because patients that are not able to get their medication, whenever a local chain closed last fall, there were legislators that received calls that they weren't, that these patients were not able to get their medication at their local pharmacy anymore. Mm. So legislators were contacting us and other pharmacies in our area about these letters that their insurance company had sent them. And so legislators are looking for that resource.
1: Right.
0: We were able to be that resource, and we're able to tell them where these individuals can go, how we can help, if it was a plan that we could take, things like that. But this pharmacy assistance grant that we were able to be included in helps 430 pharmacies across the state, many of which are independent. Some are some chains that are in kind of the Chicago area where there is no independence in some of those neighborhoods.
1: Right.
0: And so this was a really interesting approach to trying to get the access back. And so we're very grateful for this because it has been months since we have been able to access any of the enhanced dispensing fees that we had previously been able to tap into because of the change in the Prescription Drug Act.
1: Right. And so the money you'll be receiving from DCO, essentially, that's from last year.
0: Like
1: that's from what you were owed from the legislation that had not even happened yet.
0: That is what we were. It is an incentive. And the reason why Illinois Retail Merchant Association and DCO had access to that was because of the legislation that passed. So the managed care companies were keeping over $100 million in, they were overbilling the state. And so the state decided to take a portion of that back.
1: Oh my goodness.
0: In this $25 million.
1: What about the legislation that had the amendment to kind of not exclude, I don't like to use the word exclude, mm-hmm. but you were waiting on that as well to
0: yes,
1: be put
0: we
1: back
0: still
1: in.
0: Still haven't gotten that yet. That's another prong to this fight. But this $25 million that is being invested in different pharmacies. You know, we just talked about inclement weather. There's a pharmacy over in Paxton that had their awning over their business totally ruined by the tornado.
1: Wow.
0: They're able to use this grant money to help fix that so that patients know where their pharmacy is located. There's other pharmacies that are going to be expanding or updating their facility that they haven't been able to in several years. So we are expanding our delivery services and we're expanding our special packaging program. So that's what we're really excited about.
1: That's great.
0: We are going to wrap up. Thank you, Megan. I appreciate all of the questions and all of this. We'll be back more Pharmacy Facts
1: to be continued.
0: That's right.
1: Thank you, Lauren.
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13: Okay, we made it to Tuesday. Americans are trying to figure out what's in the Iran deal. You either trust the administration or you don't. Find it a little peculiar, and I find it intriguing that Marco Rubio, our Secretary of State, has had a very low-key role throughout this. It's all been J.D. Vance front and center. Somebody told me this morning, well, yeah, it's because he's promoting a book. But wait a minute, that can't be the reason that J.D. Vance has become the face of the administration's explanation over Iran. Also, have you seen that in the U.K. they want to ban social media for everybody under 16? And a lot of people are excited here in the United States thinking that's coming here. I've got questions. Buckle up. Get ready. Hour one of the Mike Gallagher Show for Tuesday, June 16th on Salem News Channel. Coming up next.

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1: From the wild world of DC politics to America's culture clash, brace yourself for the reality check you've been waiting for. 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
2: There's some breaking news coming out of Washington, D.C. The FBI thwarted a drone attack of a that was to target the participants in the White House UFC Freedom 250 event. It was a horrific, horrific plan. It would have the plan involved using explosive-laden drone aircraft to hit buildings in the vicinity of the event, sparking mass panic, and then driving the crowd out of the secure perimeter towards a sniper team that would pick people off one by one. And then a second wave of attackers allegedly planned to storm the White House. Now, the FBI learned of the plot on June the 10th, executed a search warrant in Cincinnati, Ohio, and they made the first arrest there. Some of the suspects then traveled to Fredericksburg, Virginia, on June 12th or 13th to prepare for the attack. One of the suspects' iPhones was investigated. They found a bunch of details involving the parameters of what could have been a devastating terror attack in the heart of our nation's capital. Now, I'm going to go out on a limb here. I could be wrong, and it's probably premature to say it, but I'm going to say it anyway because I'm in a mood. I'm in a good mood. Hope you are too. Welcome in. Tuesday, June 16th. I'm going to say something. I'm going to bet you these suspects aren't exactly registered Republicans. I'm going to suggest these are not conservatives who wanted to kill the participants at the White House UFC Freedom 250 event. I loved what Jesse Waters said last night about how miserable Democrats are these days. They're angry, they're bitter, they're disconnected from reality. We're crushing the world's number one terror state. We got USA, USA chants at the White House, jets roaring overhead. Even the Europeans are stunned. And the left is just raging while the rest of us are just happy at the way things are going. And if they can't stop us politically, just ask the family of Charlie Kirk. They'll try to stop you fatally. Because this is who they are. The Democrat Party has become the party of violence, of chaos, and definitely hatred for the United States of America. I love how that hatred was revealed this past weekend from Robert De Niro. Don't worry, I'm not going to play the Bette Midler song today, I promise. Unless you ask me to. Unless you want me to, but I probably won't. But the raging over the weekend, here's why I don't love America. I don't love it. And you know what they're saying. The message is clear. They don't love America because America loves Trump. That's what they're upset about. They don't like the support that the Trump agenda has. Right now, he's meeting with world leaders at the G7 summit in France. Looks like a beautiful setting. All the world leaders are getting together, and Iran is front and center. If there's any criticism right now of the Iranian deal, it seems that it's clear. The one criticism is, let's see what the memo of understanding says. It's a page and a half. American people have a right to know what's in it, but we're going to get there. We're going to get there. Be patient. Be calm and trust the people who are in control. And I understand people are cynical and dubious and are not inclined to trust. I don't trust the government when it comes to my all of our personal information. Are you following what they're doing in the UK? And I am really, really, really riveted by this story. They're very proud over in the UK. The UK is going to ban social media to everybody under age 16. Now, I see this story, and it reminds me of the futile efforts, the ridiculous efforts to ban TikTok here in the United States. How are you going to ban a 15-year-old from accessing social media? And I ask this question, and look, they're going to try to bring it here. Keep a couple things in mind. First of all, the UK is modeling its ban off of what they did in Australia. Well, Australia does some pretty horrific things to constitutional rights, as we see them. You just look up the gun buyback program in Australia, okay? We ain't Australia. We don't want to be like Australia. We don't want to be like the UK. And I want to ask you something, and I mean it. How do you think you're going to ban everyone under age 16 from accessing Facebook, Instagram, TikTok, whatever? How in the world do you think that's going to happen? Well, there's an easy answer. Everybody is going to have to submit. Everybody's going to have to digitally check in with the tech overlords. And that's how they'll block social media to anybody under 16. There is nothing good about any of this. You want to talk about ripping something away from a parent, a right for a parent to parent? This is it. This is the ultimate nanny state, big government, big brother. We're going to tell you what's best for your kids. I heard somebody say earlier today, how young is too young or how old is too old for social media? Well, you know what? That's the parents' decision. But leftists don't want parents to parent. They want the government to parent. So when you're seeing all these stories about how the UK is banning social media for everybody under 16, you better buckle up, Buttercup. You better be ready, because they're coming for the United States. It's going to happen here at some point, particularly if we let the wrong people into office. This is a very dangerous, scary story. Look, I admit that I have a little bit of a disconnect with people who don't like giving the government any information about yourself. I've got TSA pre-check, clear, all the bells and whistles to get through an airport quickly. And in order to do that, originally I had to submit to an interview. They do a background check, I guess. You got to give them your fingerprint. And a lot of people are saying, I wouldn't do that. And I get it. And if you feel that way, then you're going to wait an hour and a half at the airport. And that may be worth it for you. And I respect that. And I'm giving up information about my life and myself to the government in order to have the convenience of flying. Amazon used to have a program at the Whole Foods where you could take your palm print and scan at the checkout, put your palm over the little sensor. You didn't have to slide your card or swipe your card, or you just put your hand over the bar thing. Well, they've got that information. Now, the way I see it, I don't care if anybody knows what my palm print looks like. I don't care if anybody knows my personal information. I'm not breaking any laws. I'm not doing anything wrong. But I guarantee you, if the day comes where everybody has to digitally register in order to access the internet, that's going to be a problem. If the day comes where every man, woman, and child has to digitally register, you've got to submit. You've got to give your birth certificate or your driver's license, your social security number. If you've got to give that to the tech overlords in order to just turn on the internet, under the auspices of keeping kids safe from Facebook? Good luck with any of that. I ain't buying it. I'm not buying any of it. Maybe you are. Let's find out. We'll kick it off for a few minutes here on this Tuesday episode of the Mike Gallagher Show. 800-655-MIKE. Let me know what you think. 800-655-MIKE. You okay with a ban on social media for anybody under age 16? Think that's the role of the government? 800-655-6453. One number does it all. Call or text, but join us here on the Mike Gallagher Show.
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1: Okay, here's a text from Tampa Bay, Florida, that is my worst fear about why Americans are going to watch this thing unfold. And before you know it, we're all going to have to submit to digital identification in order to access the internet. Florida writes, I don't really agree with the government deciding what kids can access on social media. However, it's sort of become necessary for the government to step in because parents are not parenting their children. Well, that's that family's fault then. Make sure you parent your kids. But do you realize that the day could come where everybody is going to be expected to digitally register to access the internet? You okay with that? You okay with that? And of course, Arizona makes a great point. If the left is going to want ID or proof of our age in order to access the internet, then why is it so hard to ask people for their ID when it comes time to vote? Amen. 800-655-MIKE. We're going to keep an eye on this. We're going to be all over it, I promise, because this is a very important development. The UK, following Australia's lead in banning all social media for kids under 16. About a month or so ago, I told you about a great new documentary called The Story of Everything. In hundreds of theaters for a couple of weeks, had amazing success. And I'll tell you why, because finally, a documentary has come along that explains that we are not here by accident, that there is a creator. The Story of Everything is a movie that Hollywood would never greenlight. Atheists and the mainstream would rather you didn't see this because it explores the staggering math of intelligent design. For life to exist, the probability of creation being an accident completely disappears. Well, now this great documentary is available through streaming with discounted pricing options so you can easily watch it at home or share it with friends. Simply go to thestoryofeverything.film/Mike. Thestoryofeverything.film/Mike. It is a fascinating, riveting exploration of intelligent design, a creator, not just some, we're not an accident. Check out this movie, you'll love it. Thestoryofeverything.film/Mike. And how about the FBI thwarting this terror plot to massacre participants in the White House UFC Freedom 250 event? Rocky in Virginia has a good point. How much coverage has there been, Rocky, of all this, of this terror plot thwarted by the FBI in the mainstream media, huh?
2: Yeah, I've never heard of it before till just now on your show, and I'm kind of shocked about that. Not only that, they predicted bad weather, and it was a perfect weather. And what really bothers me more than anything is that it seems like we're embracing communism in this country, and we're fighting other countries to prevent it. When it's right here, I'll tell you the truth. If it was me, I would go out there and I would arrest these people. It would be I don't care who they are, all the leading Democrats, whatever, and I would deport them. It's a good place to live. We shouldn't be allowing people to hold office who are like that, and they're probably behind all this anyway.
1: You make such a great point, Rocky, about the enemy within. We have an enemy right here within. You know, we're trying to keep Iran from having a nuclear weapon. We're trying to have peace in the Middle East. We're trying to conquer some of our international adversaries. What do we do about the people who are right here? We got people lining up proudly proclaiming their hatred for America, and you're right. Some of them are elected officials. You know that a number of these people, these radical, rabid, far left communists and socialists, they hate this country. So what do we do about it? I mean, at the very least, we have to defeat them at the ballot box. I saw Mom Donnie this week endorsed another far left whack job socialist for political office in New York State. They don't love the country. Scott Jennings pointed this out last night on CNN. Check out what Scott said. We played the clip of Robert De Niro listing all the reasons he doesn't love America. Scott, our colleague here at Salem and a CNN contributor, had a great response last night.
3: Being in this country, unfortunately, I think Mr. De Niro's comments are pretty indicative of
0: a majority of Democrats who can't seem to find that attitude, which I applaud, inside them to love your country, even though you lost the last election. And, you know, loving America, being a patriot for America, feeling good about America shouldn't be dictated by whether you won or lost. When I hear De Niro, I hear him saying, I can only love America if we win every election from here on out. That's a rather fascist statement.
3: I think he was, well.
1: I mean, what a good way to put it. That's a rather fascist statement. He's right. They're the fascists. So, you know, it's becoming now open and transparent. They just don't love America very much at all, if at all. 800-655-MIKE. More coming up. 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
1: Hope you'll say a little prayer for Sean Hannity today. I don't know what happened last night. I was watching when I got back from our visit to Dallas, and Sean was really struggling. I don't know what was wrong. It almost looked to me like he might have had, like, dental surgery, you know, like a wisdom tooth removed or something. I mean, he was really, really, really fighting it. I don't know what. And I'm surprised there hasn't been much more made of it in the media, because it's kind of mysterious. I think he said, somebody told me he said he was having laryngitis, but there was a lot going on there. I don't know. And he had the vice president on, which was really very, very compelling. And knowing him, knowing Sean, and I've known him for a long time, a lot of years, we go way back to our WABC days in New York City. Knowing Sean, he's probably of the mindset, look, I've got the VP, we got all this breaking news with Iran, we got all kinds of stuff happening, I got to be there. And look, I've been there, done that. I know what that's like when you're not feeling good or you're sick and you want to do the show, but you ask yourself, is it worth it? Do I do the show? Do I stay home and get better? But gosh, it was, did you see him last night? It was really, really unusual. And a lot of people pointed out he looked different. Like his face was real puffy, which makes me think he might have had like dental surgery. Of course, if he's like sick, you don't want him sitting next to the vice president either. So who knows if he, I don't know. I haven't talked to Sean in a long time, but think the world of him, and I'm pulling for him and admire him, and I hope he's okay. And I just wonder, did that look like laryngitis to you? I don't know. It was kind of tough to watch. Look, I give him credit. He powered through the hour. He was struggling with some words a little bit once in a while, but he got through it. So I hope he's okay, and I hope he's resting. And is he married now to Ainsley? I thought they got married. I know they're a couple, but Ainsley Earhart, right? One of the co-hosts of Fox and Friends. She and Sean now are in a relationship. Tracy doesn't think they got married, but I thought they got married. But who knows? I don't know. I've lost touch with Sean and lost touch with some of my Fox News Channel pals. My producer back in the day is now one of the big hotshot executives over at Fox News. So, and it's fun to see my friends do well over there. We've got Hugh Hewitt popping up there a lot. Mark Davis is over there. Have I got a story for you about Mark Davis and the M&M Extra? You got to check out the podcast today, because we're going to reveal only on the podcast how I almost got Mark arrested. It's a very funny story. I went to Dallas yesterday to have lunch with a dozen donors to our Food for the Poor campaign last year. These are people who made a good donation, a sizable contribution to help provide clean drinking water to some of the poorest of the poor in our hemisphere. And we had a great lunch and a great visit. These people are wonderful. Everybody who participated. Look at what you did this past month with our Angel Tree campaign. You donated over $215,000 in 4 weeks to send the children of prisoners to summer camp. So this audience is as big-hearted and as wonderful as can be. So when we did the Food for the Poor campaign, a number of people donated in order to have lunch with Mark and Mike and have like a live M&M experience. So I went to Dallas yesterday was the day for the lunch, had a great visit with these folks. What happened after the lunch is a riot, and Mark has been a good sport about it. I'm not going to reveal on the show today what happened. You'll have to check it out at the podcast. 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People are really enjoying M&M Extra. Mark Davis and I are having a great time doing the podcast together. And again, the show drops live. 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
1: American people. Now it's interesting, though, Sean. People always ask me, how do you make sure that the Iran war doesn't become a quagmire like maybe some of these conflicts were back in the early, 2000s? And I always say the way that you prevent that is that you do what Donald Trump is doing. You set clear objectives, you accomplish those objectives, and then you reevaluate whether you want new objectives or whether you've accomplished what you need to accomplish. And that's why the president has been able to do, think about it, very discreet, very successful military operations that are part of a broader strategy to make America better off.
2: I mean, there you go. And that's, you either trust Trump and this administration or you don't. And there's a lot of unverified, really goofy, loopy things being suggested. Oh, we're going to give them billions and billions of dollars to rebuild. The vice president addressed that report last night on Hannity on Fox News.
1: No, we've not. The agreement says they are not getting a single dime of American money. That's just not what this is. What the agreement does say, Sean, is, again, if the Iranians behave, and if there are sanctions relief, and if the Iranians are integrated into the world economy, we would invite other countries, not us, but other countries to invest in their country. That's fine, but only if they comply with the terms of the agreement. Really, we have an option here, right? The President of the United States has given us optionality, which is great for the American people. Step back for a second. Their conventional military is destroyed. Their nuclear weapons program is destroyed. The Strait of Hormuz is now open. Now,
2: okay, so here's the bottom line. And I'm going to throw a proverbial hand grenade into the tent here, and probably, I hope I don't make you mad by asking this question. I don't know if you've noticed it or not, but ultimately, this is a valid question. Where's Marco? Where's the Secretary of State? I mentioned this to Mark this morning, and I said, Mark, why is J.D.? He's everywhere. He's going to be, I think he's on The View today. Is today the day he goes on The View? I mean, he's doing every interview. He's become the face of the Iranian deal. Okay. President Trump must have made a determination that he's going to put J.D. Vance, his vice president, front and center to address this agreement. And I don't have a problem with that. I don't think you do either. I'm just curious. Where's Marco? Where's Marco Rubio? I've got a theory. My theory is he doesn't really love the deal. I've got a theory that he wants to kind of distance himself from the Iranian agreement because he's not particularly on board. Now, that's complete speculation on my part, and I could be as wrong as rain. I guess it's right as rain. What are you wrong as? I could be right as rain, wrong as thunder. Bottom line is, it seems odd to me, and I wonder if it does to you, that we haven't seen or heard much from Marco Rubio. 800-655-MIKE, 17 before the hour. Is that peculiar to you, too? Wouldn't you think the Secretary of State would be actively engaged in this? Wouldn't you think he would be able to and capable of explaining to the American, because I'd like Marco Rubio's explanation. I like J.D. Vance, and I like Marco Rubio. And there are lots of rumblings that Marco Rubio might actually be the 2028 nominee, not J.D. Does that play into this? Does he not want to have any damage? Does he not want to have any accountability or culpability by being sort of associated with this Iranian deal? It's a kind of an intriguing issue to me, and I wonder if you think it's if I'm just missing the boat here. And again, Rubio's in France, I mentioned this earlier, with the president at the G7. Mark said this morning, well, JD's pushing a book. This is a book tour where he's explaining Iran? I mean, pardon me, but Iran's nuclear proliferation

0: administration and peace in the Middle East seems a little more important to me than the vice president's book tour. But maybe a lot of these appearances were pre-scheduled. What do you think? What do you make of it? Have you wondered where Marco Rubio has been in this whole Iranian deal situation? 16 minutes before the hour. Number's 800-655-MIKE, 800-655-6453. 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
1: Text message from Pennsylvania. I agree with you, Mike. Rubio is likely not happy with the deal. Also, I agree, Rubio 2028. And look, we could be reading too much into this. We're going to see how this all unfolds. We got a lot of challenges around the country. The FBI apparently brilliantly thwarting what could have been a catastrophe at the White House UFC Freedom 250 event. The FBI, it's been revealed, thwarted a drone attack on Sunday's UFC Freedom 250 event. Five suspects are in custody. It's going to be a huge story. Unless the media buries it, and the media might bury it because of the potential political ideology of the would-be assassins. Apparently, the plot involved using drones with explosives to attack buildings around the UFC event Sunday night and make the terrified crowd flee and leave the secure perimeter of the White House and then have snipers assassinate them. And then when all that was going to go on, there was allegedly another wave of attacks where people were going to storm the White House. Keep an eye on this story and keep an eye on the mainstream media and see how much or how little they cover it. You mark my words. It might be a big story on a show like mine or Fox News or Newsmax. Wonder how much we'll hear about it at ABC, NBC, or CBS. Wonder how much CNN will cover it. Don't hold your breath. I'm covering a movie that everybody's excited about called The Story of Everything. It's a powerful documentary, and it was in theaters about a month or two ago. Hundreds of theaters had a very successful run. It's a documentary that explores and presents all the evidence that there is, in fact, a creator. We're not here by accident. 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We're going to talk to him very soon. 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Jake is in Gaithersburg, Maryland. Hello, Jake. Welcome back. How are you?
2: Hi there, Mike. Mr. Rubio is not in favor of this deal, I think, because he knows where all the bodies are buried. And by that, I mean he knows the way the negotiations took place. They probably never should have taken place. We should have never had a ceasefire. But he probably sees that there's money flowing to Iran from other Middle Eastern countries. Mm-hmm. And even when the vice president's out there selling this deal, gosh, I wish the president wasn't so wedded to a deal. But nonetheless, he mentions that he specifically mentions there will be no American dollars going to Iran. But the key word is American.
1: Mm-hmm. I get it. Here's my goal as an American. I want to make sure Iran doesn't have a nuke and our affordability starts getting a lot better. Gas prices come plummeting down and things get a lot better in terms of affordability. If those two things happen, then everything else is just noise. I mean, we could second guess everything, but ultimately, right, as long as Iran doesn't get a nuke, because that's the only thing that was changed about our relationship with Iran, they were, according to very credible reporting, weeks away from being able to produce a nuclear weapon. If we can keep them from having a nuke, the Strait of Hormuz is reopened, and everything gets better here economically. I'm totally on board and okay with that, aren't you?
2: Yeah, I'm with you, and if I were an Iranian propagandist, and when I started with the negotiations with Jared and Witkoff saying that we've got 4.5 kilos of, 60% yellow cake,
1: right,
2: or whatever.
1: Right.
2: That would mean if I was going to disclose that, and keep in mind, that is the number that everyone uses when they talk about getting rid of this stuff. Mm-hmm. I would be telling them that because I had 20 kilos of it.
1: Yeah, Jake, you're characterizing this as almost as if, well, they just pulled the wool over Jared Kushner and Witkoff's eyes, and that's not what happened. It's way more complicated and way more intricate than that. But I get your skepticism. I kind of feel the way you do. But again, let's look at this glass half full. Keep Iran from getting a nuke. Make America more affordable. And Americans are going to be completely fine, because you know what that's going to be? That's going to be a win, because that was what Trump set out to do, was prevent Iran from obtaining a nuke. That's it. Coming up, man, oh man, Democrat approval ratings are plummeting daily, just as gas prices are coming down, thankfully, nationally. Wait till you hear what they're saying over at CNN about our chances, the Republicans' chances, of retaining the House and the Senate in the midterm elections. Stick around. There's a lot more coming up on a busy Tuesday. This is, of course, our 250th anniversary. We were meant to live free. 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
1: There's a lot going on, and of course, there's a big breaking story. The FBI apparently thwarting what could have been a massacre of the participants, the crowd, at the big White House UFC Freedom 250 event over the weekend. We'll give you the details on that because the mainstream media probably won't. Also, CNN is projecting unexpected good news for Republicans in the midterm elections. It's primary day. There are states that are holding primaries. If you're in one of those states, get out and vote. You got to be part of the process and part of the answer, not the problem. Stick around. We got a very busy day going for you here, and great to have you along for the ride. It's a Tuesday episode of the Mike Gallagher Show on Salem News Channel. Our second hour for this busy Breaking News Tuesday is coming up next.